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0: Today, well, the forecast calls for cloudy to mostly cloudy skies, comfortably warm temperatures, and stiff south to southeast winds still of 15 to 30, a few gusts of 40. They'll die down late this evening, be light to breezy overnight tonight, then pick up again mid to late day Thursday. Temperatures today and tomorrow going to be right about 80 degrees for a high. Nighttime lows going to be in the upper 50s. Just a little bit of possible shower and storm activity today and tomorrow. Most activity staying to our south, mid and upper 80s. Friday. I'm meteorologist Mark Huer.
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3: Bar set the letters at 2-1. This one turned on into right center field. This is down. That's going to score Stokes easy. Wordley on his way to third. Now he's going to be waved home. The throw will be cut off. The throw to the plate. Now in time. Chase Sanderson, what can't you do tonight?
4: So now a pair in scoring position. Second and third, two outs. Already four runs in this inning. And the 1-0. And Camerton drives it.

0: leads it! 9-1!
1: Nebraska 9, Oklahoma State 1, bottom of the fifth. Runner at first, two outs, Jordy Fromm. With a 1-2, Godwin swings, and they appeal to first, they rule, she went around! Strike three, and Nebraska is going to the Women's College World Series in 2026!
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3: 1 hour down, one to go here on Sports Nightly on this Wednesday night, May 27th, 2026. Kyle and Camden, Jess is driving down to Oklahoma City. Of course, the coverage for the Softball World Series will have a lot of coverage coming from off our Husker Radio social media accounts, and Jess will do a lot of that work down in Oklahoma City. Of course, Nate Rohr's down there, and you heard from him. Was it yesterday we had him on the show, Nate Rohr? I believe 2 days ago. Was it yesterday? It's all getting meshed together. But I do know this. What's not meshed together is Nate will be on the air tomorrow at 8 o'clock network start to the coverage.
4: 30-minute pregame, right?
3: 30-minute pregame. So extended pregame. We'll have Sports Nightly directly into Nate. So we're excited about that. We're excited to Nate's first trip there since 2013, and certainly fired up. Also, Art in L.A. has checked in. He's texted us on the text line 402-413-2400 to check in with the show. And Art said this. He said, I'm marking this down as one of the best Sports Nightly shows in history. Listening to my favorite, Kyle Crooks. That's me.
4: That's you.
3: That's me. That's not you. That's me. No. And Camden hosting this show is epic. Wow. What a treat.
4: It's a special occasion for sure.
3: Hey, guys, I have a joke idea. Ever think of doing a joke about a bee? That's up to Duke. If Duke's going to let you down, that's on Duke. Look, he let an entire nation down when he did Joke of the Week the last time.
4: I need to go back and listen to it now.
3: It was something. It was
4: usually something. He's pretty good.
3: It was like, you know, you couldn't look away. It was tough. All right. Well, they had, I believe they're practicing in the indoor. Yeah. Softball is, because it is really raining. Luckily, the World Series doesn't start till tomorrow. But with that, it was media day for all eight teams that traveled down to Oklahoma City. Ronda Revelle, Jordy Fromm, amongst the few that are part of that that party that were talking to the media. I believe Ava Kuzak as well. That was also a part of that group that was talking to the media for the Huskers. But Ronda, I mean, this is a she's been coaching for 34 years here with the Huskers and back in the World Series for the first time since 2013. And her opening thoughts on this trip back to OKC.
5: Well, first of all, I want to congratulate all the other teams. I think it's a really incredible year of softball. I think there's a lot of parity. I think this tournament's wide open. I've heard several people speak that, you know, play the game, coach the game, watch the game, that think it's going to be a really, really competitive series and really exciting series. And we're just thrilled to be a part of it, especially with this team that we're bringing down this year.
3: And what's not to be excited about when you have the National Player of the Year and two of the biggest outlets in USA Softball and NFCA and Jordy Fromm and her last go around? And Ronda, her thoughts on Jordy winning Player of the Year?
5: It's kind of like a movie that plays through my head. And, you know, I've been talking this week about being really calm. When she won it last night, I had that same sort of calmness. But the memories of, I mean, I remember Darren Dubsky sending me a picture of Jordy when she was 8. She had jeans on. She had this little crop top, and she was in her basement thrown against a brick wall. And it started there. And she just kept working. And it just shows you that dreams can and do come true when you just really put your mind to something and really work hard. The tenacity of her work, you know, she's just never satisfied. She just does things that are at a different level. I've coached a lot of players, but I don't know that I can say that I've coached a player that has just more intention on what the end goal is for her, and not even necessarily with awards. I'm not talking awards at all. The end goal of how she wants a pitch to feel or how she wants it to look. Like, there have been times in a bullpen that she kind of shot me that look, like, I'd say good pitch, and she's like, no, it's not. And so now I've just smartened. I only have to hear that so many times that now I'll just say, did you like that pitch? See, I've gotten smarter. And then she'll say, yeah, it was all right. But hardly ever was it a good one.
3: Yeah, a chase for perfection. That's what Jordy Fromm is all about. Just a unique talent. We, you know, Camden brought up in the first hour, not just player of the year, but Gold Glove winner this year. First team All-American. The accolades just continuing to come in for Jordy, and get her thoughts on what's it like being back at the Women's College World Series.
6: It's pretty surreal. This whole year, we've been so focused on winning the pitch that we're in, winning the pitch that we're in. This is a goal that our team had from the very beginning, but it was never something that we spent all this time talking about, because in order to get here, it's really hard, and a lot goes into that, and a lot of the right things have to happen. And so we were just so focused on taking it one day at a time so that those things would happen, and now that we're here, we're just so excited to get on the field and practice later today and let it set in even more. But, yeah, it's awesome. We're just soaking in the environment, but yeah, now that we are here, it's right back to the same thing. Head down, one pitch at a time, one pitch at a time. But it's pretty cool because this team has worked really hard and grown a lot in order to be here.
3: Yeah, I remember thinking when I saw that first article of Jordy Van Ball, now from transferring from Oklahoma to Nebraska, it made me squint at the screen. Like, am I really reading this? It's a calculated risk, right? It's a tremendous risk. Oklahoma, you're almost a shoe-in for the World Series, aside from this year. But the talent that they had when she was there, you were a shoe-in for the World Series. Instead, she went back to a place that originally recruited her, is her home state, has her heart, and then built that up to a World Series team. I think you can't say enough about this story that I'm sure they're going to talk about over the next week plus.
4: Well, yeah, I mean, she's the main storyline, I'd think, right? I mean, yeah. Jordy coming back to Oklahoma to the World Series that she was at, bringing back a potential title for her home team. I mean, it's kind of like if you think of like Major League Baseball, right? It's like, say you got one of the best players on the Dodgers and they're from Kansas City and they leave the Dodgers, who have won the World Series 2 years in a row, and go back to the Royals, who are fine, but they're not title contenders, right? It's just kind of unheard of to leave a team that's winning championships and go back home to maybe a team that isn't winning the championships, right?
3: It's a massive risk that you take coming back to a program that necessarily wasn't on the standing that Oklahoma was, but certainly had potential. But you're the centerpiece to getting other players here. And eventually, in an extra year due to a knee injury in Mexico a couple of years ago, now has provided a team around her to have herself on the doorstep of winning a possible national championship. Going back to Rhonda Revelle and the matchup at hand, that's an Arkansas team that should be well represented in terms of fans inside Devon Park. They swept Duke in their super regional. It took them a while to get over the hump under Courtney Dyfel, who's very close with Rhonda Revelle. Courtney Dyfel, the head coach of the Razorbacks. Rhonda, and her thoughts on what is a very tough Arkansas lineup.
5: Well, I said this before, they're really a balanced lineup. They have power. They have some speed. They remind us of our lineup. They have a couple more lefties that they're consistently in their lineup, but they really remind us of our lineup. Everyone up and down through the orders, I think hitting over 300 and kind of like ours, and everybody can take one over the fence, but they can also hit for average as well. And then in the circle, they've got a righty and they've got a lefty, and they both win a lot of games. And then they've got another kid that has some innings that comes in relief. But both of their pitchers have played in big moments and pitched really well in big moments. And so I think our teams are really, on paper, really equal. I think it's just going to be a matter of who can get out there and win more pitches and execute in the moment a little bit better.
3: Yeah, Rhonda said that pretty consistently on paper. When you look at some of the numbers, they're very similar teams in Arkansas and Nebraska. Back to Jordy Fromm, we heard her sort of mention it in the last clip, but the balancing act of what she has to do now to take in this experience in her final go-around here at the World Series, but also blocking out that same noise of all of the things that could enter into your mind when you have a chance to win a national championship, win one for your home state, be one of the top storylines in the country in sports. So there's a pretty sizable balancing act that Jordy Fromm has to do, and here's what she had to say about that.
6: Yeah, I just think that there's a lot of excitement around the World Series, obviously, because 8 teams make it and it's such a hard thing to do. It's a really exciting thing. But with that, there can also be a lot of outside noise, a lot of outside distractions. So it's really just important to protect your peace and to keep things consistent when you can, but also just to absolutely soak in the environment. There's so many people here. It's so loud. It smells like funnel cakes all the time. Like, there are so many cool things. Just, this is the pinnacle of college softball, right? So take the time to soak it in. But then also, like, once that first pitch comes, you very quickly just realize you fall back into, this is the same game that we have played for such a long time. So enjoying the environment, soaking it in, but also just realizing that when it's time to go, this is the same exact game.
7: It's true, and Jordy doesn't lie when she says it smells like funnel cakes the whole time. It's like a state fair. I mean, you walk around the concourse, there's a lot of things that are fried. If Camden, if it were you, say state fair, what's the one thing that you would want fried? Some people eat like fried Twinkies, fried Oreos, right? Fried Oreos is the most popular probably of the group.
4: I mean, Funnel cakes, great.
7: Funnel cakes, fantastic.
4: I mean, they do, yeah, fried cheese.
7: That's just mozzarella sticks.
4: Well, yeah.
7: Now you're just saying mozzarella
4: sticks. But what are some of the weird ones? Like, some more of the weird ones, you know?
7: Yeah. I mean, there's some really good.
4: Like, what's your favorite state fair food? You know, that could be something for the chat. Like, do we have a favorite, like, state fair type food?
7: Yeah, that's a very interesting. Funnel cakes is up there, though. I think that's something that they should have at more baseball and softball games. But, you know, deep-fried Twinkies, like deep-fried candy bars, I think is pretty consistently a state fair food. I've seen fried butter.
4: Yeah.
7: Is something. I don't know if I'd be able to like, stand up after I ate fried butter. That's a very interesting. So the biggest one is, of course, Texas and Oklahoma. When they play in football, they do so around
4: the state fair
7: of Texas. And that's where you see a lot of the crazy food items, but you have, of course, the deep fried corn dogs is most popular there. There's some really good. Again, I don't eat a whole lot of fried food, but you
4: didn't
7: can find
4: figure.
7: It at the World Series.
4: Yeah, what? I mean, there's caramel apples. That's probably not fried, but
7: fried bananas from Crypto King, fried cheesecake,
4: pickles,
7: according to Dr. J, who also is Shane. It's like Clark Kent and Superman with Shane. He's got the same person, but two identities.
4: Yep.
7: What else we got?
4: Fried bananas, Crypto says.
7: Fried bananas. There's a lot of good. Again, the World Series brings out some really great foods. I think what's an underrated bat and ball sport, so a baseball, softball concession, is Italian ice.
4: Okay.
7: Italian.
4: Are you a Dippin' Dots guy?
7: It's ice cream of the future, by the way. It's been the ice cream of the future since 2004. I was obsessed with it as a kid. Obsessed with Dippin' Dots as a kid until I realized, you know, I'm just going to eat regular ice cream and it tastes better.
4: Yeah.
7: You know, you get more. I think we have Dippin' Dots here at the stadium.
4: Yeah, we do.
7: So I won't crash on them too much. I think it still has a use to it because it's unique. It's an experience with Dippin' Dots. But I guess I don't know if it's still considered the ice cream of the future or not.
4: Are you a fan of like the little square like ice cream? Like they cut it in like, not cut it, but like scoop it in like squares?
7: Scoop it in squares? Are you talking like an ice cream sandwich of some sport?
4: Like it's like instead of like a regular ice cream scoop, it's scooped as like a square, like a cube.
7: I've never seen that. I've seen the rolled ice cream.
4: And there's also the rolled ice cream.
7: The rolled ice cream. I don't know if we have that in Memorial. Husker in Hanover said fried ice cream. I have had that before.
4: That's solid. I mean, I like regular ice cream better, but
7: fried ice cream. I mean, yeah. I mean, I don't. Again, it's a very interesting thing to fry, right? Ice cream, because you're
4: hot,
7: throwing...
4: Hot, cold.
7: Yeah. I don't know scientifically how that works. So, very interesting. Again, you could hit us up on the text line 402-413-2400. We heard from Rhonda Revelle, Jordy Fromm, at the...

0: is also your favorite snack at a ball game. I can only imagine. I've seen on the media voucher things that we have at Haymarket Park. I wonder if there's anything that they'll add to it this weekend in terms of the concessions. I do know this. You know, I'm a very big soft serve guy.
1: Yep.
0: They do have soft serve.
1: They do.
0: At Haymarket Park.
1: It's very good.
0: I love that. So
1: I have to get you some.
0: Yes, and we'll be out at the ballpark. You'll be, I think, out at the ballpark,
1: we'll try and make
0: too.
1: It to one, hopefully.
0: Yeah, so Camden's usually back here at the studio for a lot of baseball, but we'll get him out there for some of the games. 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Coming up is a dear friend of mine, Eric Lopez of D1 Softball, who's in Oklahoma City as we speak. He covers the sport at an elite level. He has a podcast about softball in the circle. He calls games for UCF in the state of Florida, but he covers the sport really, really well. We'll break down not just Nebraska, but the other seven teams in the tournament, what to look out for, who's his favorite to hoist a national championship trophy. So Eric Lopez of D1 Softball is coming up next here on Sports Nightly.
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3: 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Kyle Crooks back with you here on Sports Nightly. We've been talking a lot of baseball, softball, specifically, of course, the Huskers are heading to Oklahoma City and the Women's College World Series. Jess told me a couple days ago, said, Kyle, we need to cover softball, not just Nebraska, but let's cover the other seven teams in the field. And the first person I thought of is somebody who covers softball at such an elite level at the, covers it at all different levels, but hosts a podcast In the Circle with Victor Anderson, works with D1 softball as their bracketologist and just covers the sport so, so well. A guy I've known for a long time, Eric Lopez, joins us on the show. Eric, it's so good to see you. I could go to a million different schools, but I know this. I'll always be talking softball with you. It's good to see you. How you been?
4: Been good, Kyle. It's been, I've been following you, man. I'm proud of you, what you've been doing over there in Nebraska, but I do miss you here in Florida, but always great to talk to you, man, and talking softball.
3: So, Super Regionals, let's start there before we get to the Women's College World Series. I think the biggest storyline is where I was calling games for 8 years, and the Florida-Texas Tech rivalry that was brewing over 3 days there in Gainesville. It was hotly contested. There was clearly some things going on there. Mia Williams, of course, transferred from Florida to Texas Tech, and Jason Williams was in the crowd yelling at fans. Fans are yelling back at him. Mia gets hit 5 times. I think a little bit of the bad blood, I think, is good for the sport, but just your overall take on how Florida-Texas Tech played out and what was just such a weird best of three.
4: Weird is a very good word for that. It was a little bizarre of a series that I, is looking forward to the most, and a series that really could have been with classics, but in game one was wild. And the thing that's still stunning to me, and I'm here in Oklahoma City, is Florida scored 25 runs tonight against Texas Tech with 1-2 punch of Nye McKinney and Caitlin Perry. I think if you'd have told any Gator that you would score 25 runs in 3 games, they would have taken that and said, hey, we're going to Oklahoma City. But the pitching, the Keegan Rothrock, Tim Walton has said for all year that they needed a number two to step up. Nobody ever seen with Ava Brown at the injury in February. And I think that caught up with Florida, unfortunately, in this matchup with Texas Tech as they drew them. The Sunday game was very unfortunate. The Mia Williams thing is very unfortunate. I thought the behavior in the stands by the parents, Jason Williams, you mentioned, was uncalled for, disappointing, terrible for the sport. And quite frankly, I think Texas Tech, some of the players there could have handled things a lot better as well. It's unfortunate that happened, and that disappoints me because we should be talking about the on-the-field stuff. Unfortunately, the drama and the on-the-field stuff kind of had a typical life of its own. I mean, it's going to be interesting. I'm in Oklahoma City. Texas Tech's going to be here. And there are some potential storylines here where this may not be the last time Texas Tech faces their team that has maybe not going to be given some holiday cards for that.
3: Yeah, I think there's a few of those teams, but the first team they'll play, Eric, is probably one of the biggest stories. I think the biggest story of Super Regionals, and that's Mississippi State. The fact that they went to Norman in a winner-take-all game three and essentially beat them up. I mean, beat up the Oklahoma Sooners, who had an incredible streak of getting to the Women's College World Series, winning in shutout fashion. What do you take away from what Coach Ricketts has done at Mississippi State? Did you ever see anything like that happening this past weekend?
4: No, I said this on the podcast. I think Mississippi State knocking out Oklahoma in Norman in the Super Regionals is the second biggest upset in the history of the Super Regionals since it was created. The only one I can think of that was bigger was when Hawaii knocked off Alabama in a Super Regional. And I know some people might argue, well, there was the year of Georgia and Florida in the 61. That's a rivalry. Mm-hmm. That's a rivalry between two teams in the SEC that there's always anything that can happen in a rivalry. This one shocked because the way Oklahoma lost, game one, they made 4 errors cough up a 9-6 lead in the seventh inning with Mississippi State. So now you give the Bulldogs some confidence. Oklahoma bounces back with State 2. Mississippi State, Samantha Ricketts, and the pitching coach, Darren Moab McKinney, has done an incredible job there. Decided to go with the lefty, Delaney Everett, who's thrown 13 innings basically going into the Sunday the entire year. And she shuts Oklahoma out to a 3-hit shutout. And it was just bizarre to see Oklahoma not make any adjustments at all offensively. They played under Mississippi State's terms. Mississippi State hit Oklahoma's pitching, which was a question all year. So credit to Samantha Ricketts, who never made it to the World Series as a player at Oklahoma, but she beats her mentor to get there as a head coach and put Mississippi State in the World Series for the first time in school history. Credit to that.
3: Huskers' first opponent in the World Series will be Arkansas, and it took a while, Eric. You've been covering this sport for a long time, and recently for Courtney Dyfel and the Razorbacks, it's taken a lot for them to finally get over the hump this year. What do you see in this team? What can Husker fans expect on Thursday night?
4: An explosive offense. Arkansas is dynamic. They're led by their hitting coach, DJ Gasso, the son of Patty Gasso. It's ironic. We have a Gasso in the World Series, and it's not Patty or JT. It's DJ. So they're dynamic offensively, and they showed that in how they manhandled Duke in the Super Regionals. They're uberly talented. Pitching-wise, Robin Heron, Peyton Burnham, they have some arms. They're up and down there. I think that's going to be something I'm curious to see if Nebraska can take advantage of that and score some runs and play from the lead. So then a Jordy Fromm or Jensen, whoever Coach Revelle decides to bring to pitch against Arkansas, which I think, by the way, the evening session here, Kyle, you've been here before. I actually think it's going to be electric. Mm-hmm. I can tell you, I've been told there's going to be a lot of Arkansas fans here. I've been told there's going to be a lot of Nebraska fans. I would not be surprised if that game, the atmosphere is electric for both teams. That's the game that I've circled and I'm looking forward to the most here on Thursday. And I'm really curious to see, can Nebraska play from the lead there against Arkansas? Arkansas is very comfortable playing a 7-5, 8-6 game. Nebraska, as you know, Kyle, likes to play with that dominant pitching and timely hitting. I'm fascinated by this matchup. Rhonda Revelle and Courtney Dyfel are very close friends. Courtney reveres Rhonda Revelle and how Rhonda's helped her throughout her coaching career. So there's a lot of respect on both sides. And these are two uber talented teams, and it's amazing that this is going to be a Thursday night or opening night of the World Series matchup.
3: Now, I know Alabama's the number one national seed, but if you had to set a betting favorite of these eight teams that are left, who is the team for you that's in the driver's seat to win a national championship?
4: Great question, Tom, because I think Oklahoma clearly would have been the favorite if they were here for various of reasons, their history and the fact that it's in Oklahoma City and all that. This feels like a wide-open World Series. I think Alabama certainly is in the mix. I personally would make Texas the favorite just because they're defending national champions. They're the ones that know how to do it. Tegan Caban, who gets overlooked. We talk about Nyjah and Carlin Pickens. There could be a lot of talk about the two of them there and Jordy Fromm, and rightfully so. But Tegan Caban's the one that's won a national championship, and she was the World Series best player last year. She just won an SEC tournament MVP and they won the title. I would make Tennessee, Texas a slight favorite, but they play Tennessee. They drew a tough hand with Tennessee and Carlin Pickett. So I think it's a very, there's not a clear favorite. Alabama, because of their consistency with Jocelyn Brisky, is certainly a team to be mentioned. UCLA's offense, I just came from Los Angeles, covered that Super Regional where they knocked off UCF, 200 home runs, Megan Grant and company, they can score in bunches. The question is, how far can Taylor Tinsley take them? And that's kind of the interesting thing about this World Series. You've got teams like UCLA that's going to depend on Taylor Tinsley to basically throw every game in the circle for them. And Texas is probably going to lean heavily on Tegan Caban. But then you've got teams like Tennessee, who has Carlin Pickens, Sage Marchejko, Aaron Neuer. They have a staff. Texas Tech with Kennedy and Terry. You got Alabama with Brisky, the young freshman Moten. We'll see how that goes. And then Nebraska, the Jordy Fromm and Jensen. That 1-2 punch has worked so well for Nebraska. So I think I'm fascinated to see how the matchups work here and how, if one dominant pitcher can overcome two, and then timely hitting will be very key in this World Series. But I think it's more, I think it's the most wide open World Series I can think of in years.
3: Yeah, which is a good thing. I mean, we have parity in the sport. I mean, it's clear you need a number two now to fight and get through super regionals. We saw what Ruby Mahlin did here and the struggle she had here in Lincoln, Keegan Rothrock in Gainesville in hot conditions. I mean, she was really going through it. And that's a lot of innings you put on your arm throughout the year to then in the biggest moments to come through. I'm interested, too, Texas Tech. You know, a little bit of concern I would have in terms of the amount of hits they've given up, slug they've given up. Kennedy doesn't seem like the same dominant self that she's been. Caitlin Terry got hit around a little bit against Florida. Any concern in terms of what you saw out of the pitching of Tech?
4: Yes, 100%. I agree with that. Nyjah, while she's, you know, Nyjah's had a legendary career, so anytime she gets hit, it gets magnified. I get that. But they really got Florida hit them and hit them well. And then even the week before that, Ole Miss, out of 8-0 for Texas Tech, scored all those runs. And you look at their draw. Mississippi State has a lot of arms that Samantha Ricketts could throw at Texas Tech. Tennessee has a lot of arms. Texas has had Texas Tech's number. Tegan Kavan has owed Nyjah Kennedy in head-to-head matchups, including last year in the National Championship Series. So, absolutely, Texas Tech has question marks there. And of all the teams, I think, Kyle, in this World Series, there's no team that has more pressure than Texas Tech, because of how they've acquired the players through the transfer portal, which has been a polarizing topic in the sport. It's, to me, for them, it's either win the whole thing or bust, because they're going to hear about it either way. And so this is I'm very interested to see how they handle that and how they handle the adversity there. And quite frankly, their fans will come out here and be supportive of them, but I'm not sure, unless you're a Texas Tech fan, Kyle, that they're going to get a lot of support elsewhere. And so how do they handle that? Because I kind of feel right now they're kind of the villains of the sport, especially what transpired in Gainesville last weekend.
3: Yeah. Alabama, too. It's not too long ago, Eric, that they were running Patrick Murphy out the door, right? And he's the number one national seed this year. Jocelyn Brisky has really grown into an elite pitcher. What do you see from them, their lineup? I mean, they were the number one national seed. This matchup against UCLA, how do you see that going?
4: Well, it's going to come down to how does UCLA hit against Jocelyn Brisky. I expect Brisky to get the ball. I spoke to Patrick Murphy before the season. He liked this team a lot. This is a very talented freshman class he's brought in there. He added a couple of pieces in the portal with Jenna Young in the infield and Brooke Wells out of Houston, who has power, brought some power to this team. They've got speed. Caleb Perreault has done a nice job since she went from the broadcast booth to the Alabama staff. Two people that have done I think it made a big impact going from the broadcast side to the coaching side is Caleb Rowe at Alabama, and then somebody you know very well in Francesca at Florida. I think she's made a big difference to Florida there and their success there since she's gotten there. And I think Caleb Rowe has done that with Alabama, bringing back the short game that they've kind of been lacking a little bit over the last few years. So I think they're a stacked team, but the big question is, can they get UCLA out? And can their offense is kind of up and down. When Alabama has lost, their offense has been non-existent. Can a Taylor Tinsley, if I see the Taylor Tinsley I saw in L.A. against UCF, UCLA can beat Alabama. UCLA expects to be here. There's a swagger to them. I think there's a confidence level to them. Their lineup is advertised 1-9. They're going to make Brisky work. And I think that evening session might be one of the best evening sessions we've had in a few years. On paper, we'll see if it results that way on the field. But I'm curious to see how Alabama handles that UCLA offense. And then, to me, UCLA has to stay on the winner's bracket. They just don't have another arm. Mm-hmm. So to me, their best track is to stay in the winner's bracket and keep they're going to throw Tinsley, I think, just about every game, unless the score is lopsided.
3: Yeah, you win the first two, and it puts you in the driver's seat for sure to the Champ Series. Final one, Eric, but Nebraska as a whole, we've talked about Jordy Fromm and Alexis Jensen, but offensively what they did over the weekend against Oklahoma State, what do you put Nebraska's chances at winning the whole thing here over the next week plus?
4: Much better. I thought they were the most impressive team in the super region, and I'm not just saying that because I'm on here in the state. I was stunned how they just dominated Oklahoma State. I thought that would be a lot more competitive a series. They played two great regular season games up in Stillwater. It was one run decided. And they just, it was no contest. It was a TKO, and I think they have the confidence there. The only question I have is the experience factor. Team in Oklahoma City, Jordy Fromm has that, but how many are other teammates don't? So does KG carry them there? But I will say this, you know, I think they have an edge in pitching over Arkansas. Like, I would pick them to beat Arkansas. And then if it, you know, Alabama, if they play Alabama, that could be the matchup to decide to want to represent the champ series. I could see one of those two teams representing in the one side of the bracket in the champ series. And then the other side of the bracket, it could be Texas, Tennessee, Texas Tech. They're, you know, beating each other up. I know they flipped the bracket. We're not going to get into all that stuff, but I think Nebraska has every shot as much as anybody. I would say, to me, if I had to pick, I would say Nebraska, Texas are my two favorite picks here with Texas Tech and Alabama. I think those would be the four that I would – one of those four teams, Kyle, I would pick to end up at the end of the of this tournament as a national champion.
3: There's nobody I trust more with a softball opinion than this man right here. Eric Lopez of D1 Softball covers UCF. In the Circle podcast, subscribe, host that with Victor Anderson, another good friend of mine in my time at Florida. Eric, continued great stuff. I'm happy you got to OKC safe and sound. Enjoy what's going to be just a crazy, crazy next week plus.
4: It is. It's going to be a lot of fun. It's going to be weird not seeing you, Kyle,
3: yeah,
4: in Oklahoma City. I'm going to visit by the booth that you used to do games there from. Just in here. Think of you. That's what I will do, man. But hey, anytime you need me, I'm always here for you, man. I'm proud of you and always enjoy your work. And thanks for letting me on and your friendship.
3: Great stuff. Eric Lopez of D1 Softball back with more of the show after this.
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3: 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Two more segments left here in this Wednesday edition of Sports Nightly. Tomorrow, we'll have a full 2 hours leading up to an extended pregame show for Nate Rohr and Nebraska softball in Oklahoma City. And then we'll have the full coverage of that Friday. We'll have baseball starting at 2:30. Of course, the Huskers will take on South Dakota State, the first game of the Lincoln Regional. And we won't have a Sports Nightly show on Friday. Now, it's possible the Huskers could play on Friday in softball in a potential loser's bracket game, but hopefully they don't play till Saturday. If they win against Arkansas tomorrow, they would not play until Saturday. Got all that? Kyle and Camden back here on the show. I did want to mention this, kind of went under the radar yesterday, but Fred Hoiberg did announce a new strength and conditioning coach, Michael Chapman, we'll go with his full name, but he's spent 2 years with LSU in the men's basketball program. So he joins Fred Hoiberg and this staff. Of course, Kurt Joseph, he went on to the Pelicans in the NBA in the similar position. So that was it's a big need. It's a big position for the Huskers in this men's basketball program. He comes here with a lot of experience. He's a Baton Rouge native, so he was coaching at his hometown school in Louisiana and LSU as the head strength conditioning man. 5 seasons at Stanford as well, and also served as a sports performance coach. There he was not just men's basketball, but also the men's golf program. So he comes here with a lot of accolades, and we welcome him here. Hopefully, we're going to try to get him here for an interview next week. I have a feelers out. Hopefully, I think he's coming into town later this week, and we will have him on the show next week. We do have texts rolling in as well. We did get a text. I didn't see who that was, Camden. Maybe you could. It's a cutoff on the screen. But he asked if Jordy would be a softball coach somewhere. I think it's certainly a potential for Jordy to potentially be on this staff for Nebraska. That was Andrew from North Fork, Nebraska. I should have read the rest of that text. It's actually there. Art in L.A. checks in. Again, we were talking about some snacks in Oklahoma City, some of the great deep-fried snacks you might get at a state fair. But his favorite is at a ball game, popcorn and M&Ms with a lot of butter and salt. So Art in L.A., he loves his butter and salt, and hopefully he's not eating as much of that nowadays. Also, Mike from the chat checks in. I think he's just trying to test us to see if we're actually reading the text messages. He said, shout out to the OGs in the chat. All caps, go Big Red. The chat's been, it's been popping ever since we started this show. They're we got a lot of softball today, a lot of baseball. They're already talking football picks. We have football times that are out there. And we mentioned the first 3 weeks of the year, those times are out. But also we do know Black Friday is going to be an 11 a.m. Central kick. This time will be in Iowa City. It'll be my first time calling a game in Kinnick Stadium.
16: I haven't been there. But no. I mean, I've heard it's a
3: venue.
16: How many
3: Big Ten stadiums have you been to? Have you been to anything outside of Nebraska?
16: I don't think so.
3: No?
16: I don't think so.
3: Okay.
16: I guess I've been to the Washington Stadium when I did softball there.
3: That's right. It's connected. Like they're almost, they're not like, connected, but they're like right next to each
16: basically.
3: Other.
16: So I walked on the field and like walked around their like seating area for football at Washington.
3: Yes.
16: But the only one I've seen a game at is Nebraska.
3: Okay. Interesting. So we should have, we have a fun football slate, of course, coming up starting September 5th. Ohio, we do know 11 a.m. That'll be the kickoff time. We have Matt Coney counting down the hours on Twitter till Big Red Reaction in the first show of that. We'll step aside. Final segment on the other side. Duke Rude, he has to make up for it. Again, his fifth farewell to this show. He comes back for Joke of the Week right after this.
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3: Well, Duke Rue joins us here in studio, one of our tremendous interns. Final segment here of Sports Nightly. We talked a lot of softball, baseball tonight. It's now time for our joke of the week. It's the second of this week. So this jokes of the week, it's plural this week. Duke, it was not the best performance last time out.
16: It's but okay.
3: I think, you know, what great athletes do with what elite athletes do is they bounce back.
16: On to the next one. You know, Kyle really wanted me back on. He was begging. He's like, Duke, you're so funny. Please come back. We need you one
3: none
16: more time.
3: That, none of that's
16: and
3: true.
16: I was like, you know what, Kyle? I got you. And I got you guys out there. All right, here we go. What's the difference between Dubai and Abu Dhabi? The people in Dubai don't watch the Flintstones, but the people in Abu Dhabi do.
3: Oh, is that like a Fred Flintstone, Dabba Dabba Doo?
16: Yeah.
3: Yeah.
16: Abu Dhabi Doo.
3: Okay, let's get ratings. Let's get ratings in the chat. I'll say this, it's better than the last one. I'd give it a 6.4.
16: That's you know what? I'll take it.
3: 6.4. Let's get some of the grades rolling in here. Again, scale 1 to 10. You can even go 0 if you'd like.
16: That's not necessary.
3: 8.75, Shane, in the chat. Nice one, Duke, he says.
16: Matt says 8.5.
22: That's good.
3: Your captain, Cody, a 9. Andrew, solid 9.
16: There you go.
3: Wow. Maybe I'm just a tough grader.
16: No, you are. I've heard that one before.
3: Trice, 8.5.
16: I think 8.5's that's solid. That's like, better. Yeah, it's a good joke, but I've heard it before.
3: Husker in Hanover,
16: I came
3: good
16: up with
3: 7.
16: What do you mean? I'm sure you did.
3: As you read it off a website, yes, I'm sure you
16: what
3: did.
16: What are you talking about?
3: Well done, Duke. You're wearing your Dodgers shirt. You're heading back to the home of the Dodgers in the City of Angels, and we can't wait to have you back in here in August. When are you coming back? When does school start? You don't really go to classes.
16: So he's not focused on school right now.
22: I'm focused on the HRN, baby. Come on.
16: HRN for another hour.
3: All right, Duke. Well done.
16: Thank you.
3: You did a great job. Duke Rude, his joke of the week until next one will come in August. We had a dinner with a great donor, Les Vogler, last night, and his entire family with Jess and Damon. That was an awesome get-together with Les and his family. And had a nice little ribeye. I think Jess and Damon were a little floored that I actually had a
16: it wasn't
3: ribeye.
16: Chicken and rice.
3: Ben was supposed to make it, couldn't make it last night, but they were excited. I actually had a steak, Camden.
16: You said it was all right, right?
3: It was good. It was good. We went to a nice steakhouse, and Les is just really just a kind guy, awesome guy, huge Husker, loves Husker football, has been a season ticket holder forever. Him and Damon are friends, and he's a big CrossFit guy. Okay. Damon and Les, they're CrossFit friends, so they do a lot of CrossFit. You ever done it?
16: I have not. Have you?
3: My knees, they need WD-40 before I could do any CrossFit. They're too squeaky.
16: Gotta have the big braces.
3: Yeah,
16: need like a brace for you.
3: I couldn't do it. I could not do it. But shout out to everybody who does CrossFit. But Les and his entire family was awesome to chat with them. How did it feel to be in the host chair for the first time outside of, I guess, when you get stuck doing it by yourself?
16: I mean, this felt much better just because
3: a little bit more.
16: You have someone else to actually talk to and
3: talk back and forth to.
16: Yeah,
3: it's
16: just much better to be with another person. Obviously.
3: Yeah. Well, we're excited for our 2 hours tomorrow. Jess is traveling down as we speak, a ride that she makes all the time. And part of my steak that I didn't finish actually went to Sunny.
16: Oh.
3: Last night, Jess's dog, who she
16: donated.
3: Loves.
16: You're nice.
3: Yes. So he had some nice ribeye. He had a prime dinner last night. It's Sunny. Excited to get Jess back in the fold. She'll have interviews down in OKC. Nate Rohr, the coverage for softball will start at 8 o'clock Central Time in Oklahoma City. And that'll be the Huskers and the Arkansas Razorbacks. Of course, Baseball Regionals Media Day is tomorrow. We'll get some reaction there. We'll have Nick Hanley on the show tomorrow. Camden will have a kind of a round robin look of the Baseball Regional. We'll have that tomorrow on the show as well. Perhaps some other guests as we roll along. Huge thanks to the chat. They're fired up today. They were really going after it. Text line, everybody who checked in with us today. Look forward to having Jess back. Every once in a while, they let the inmates run the asylum, and that was the case today. I know people were probably shocked that they saw my face when that first shot came on at 6 o'clock. We'll see you tomorrow here on the Huskers Radio Network.
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26: ABC News, I'm Dave Packer. New airstrikes on Iran. A U.S. official says a military site was targeted that was believed to pose a threat to U.S. forces and commercial maritime traffic in the Strait of Hormuz. Iranian attack drones also targeted. This after Iran state media says the country sent their terms for a peace deal to the U.S. that would keep Iran in control of the strait. President Trump says that's a non-starter.
27: They're negotiating on fumes.
1: But we'll see what happens. Maybe we have to go back and finish it. Maybe we don't.
26: That delicate recovery effort continues at this hour to find 9 missing employees after a deadly chemical tank implosion at a Longview, Washington State paper mill. 2 people are confirmed dead. Homeland Security Secretary Mark Wayne Mullen says his department's considering cutting Customs and Border Protection staffing at so-called sanctuary city airports that would include the nation's busiest airports. Former U.S. Attorney General Pam Bondi revealing she's battling thyroid cancer. Bondi undergoing treatment. This is ABC News. A federal judge is allowing a teenager charged with killing his 18-year-old stepsister on a cruise ship to remain free on bond. All is not serene at Yosemite National Park.
5: Crowds are flooding into Yosemite. The Park Service eliminated a reservation system to visit the park, and now lines to get in have been hours long. And social media videos have shown huge crowds all over the trails and rocks. Alfonso Saldana visited over the weekend and says it was like an amusement park. It was chaotic.
6: More people, more lines.
5: The National Parks Conservation Association says the instant surge is unlikely to ease, and the association is telling people to avoid weekends and Yosemite Valley, the park's most popular area. Alex Stone, ABC News.
26: Pope Leo came to the aid of a man who fainted while waiting in line to shake hands with the pontiff in St. Peter's Square. The Pope was seen kneeling by the man as Vatican staff provided assistance. Europe right now in the grips of a heat wave. Dave Packer, ABC News.
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8: From the Platte Valley Bank Weather Center, I'm meteorologist Paul Trombley. Lows level off around 57 tonight under overcast skies. Southeasterly winds 8 to 15 miles per hour. Slight chance for storms tomorrow. Highs around 77, mainly cloudy. 57 tomorrow night, partly cloudy skies. Temps above average Friday and Saturday with highs from the low 80s to the mid 80s. Storms both days. Currently, it's 72 degrees.
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13: Westwood One presents America at Night. 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
14: Thanks for joining us. It's a Wednesday, though I think it's Tuesday because we had Monday off because of Memorial Day. Everyone's a day off. Everyone's a day late and a dollar short. Good evening, everybody. McGraw-Milhaven here. Boy, do we have a show for you tonight. Coming up a little bit later on, a lot of talk about the Constitution. Is it broken? How do you fix it? Where did it come from? All of that. We're going to talk to a professor who has done the research, an interesting story into the look at the history of how the Constitution got to be. It's a living, breathing document. And to talk about all of that, we'll do that in hour number two. Hour number one, did you see the story that the Artemis 3, what they're planning on doing? Lots of talk about sending equipment to the moon and it already being there when the astronauts arrive, possibly in 2028. So we're going to take a deep dive into what is the latest when it comes to the moon launch and the moon landing. As for this first hour, breaking news just as we're coming on the air, U.S. officials have said that the United States has attacked Iran again. It has been for the second time in the last 3 days. American forces conducted what U.S. officials have called a self-defense strike on southern Iran. The United States knocked down four one-way attack drones. That's how Iran is sort of keeping up the blockade of the Strait of Hormuz, or is with these drones and these Revolutionary Guards in speedboats, believe it or not. They're able to sort of shut the strait down. But the United States knocked down four one-way attack drones, and then the official said Iran launched over the Strait of Hormuz, threatening U.S. forces in the region. And what little commercial maritime traffic is going through the strait that Iran has effectively blocked. Now, there are a couple of boats that are getting through, and we're going to talk about all of this coming back in just a minute with a man who was in the room where it happened. Of course, I'm talking about Ambassador John Bolton, who was the National Security Advisor for President Trump in his first term, and he was the one who very much wanted to get out of the JCPOA, the Obama-Iran deal. We're going to talk to Ambassador Bolton about all of that and these strikes and Israel and everything else when it comes to the hornet's nest that is the Middle East. And then, of course, your phone calls in hour number three. So we got a big show in store for you tonight. Stick around. We are just getting started. America at Night with Ambassador John Bolton next. Back in a moment.
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14: Lots to get to on a busy night. Thanks for joining us on America at Night. One of the people who was in the room, as a matter of fact, he wrote a book to that title, The Room Where It Happened, Ambassador John Bolton, former National Security Advisor under President Trump. Ambassador John Bolton, welcome to America at Night.
25: Glad to be with you. Thanks for having me.
14: So it's been a confusing couple of days. Over the weekend, President Trump and the administration said they were getting some type of deal with Iran. Iran was silent. Now today on Wednesday, Iran's national media is saying they've got a deal, and the administration, the Trump administration, is saying don't believe everything you hear from them. Can you explain what is going on?
25: I don't think so. I think in part it's because these negotiations are taking place through mediators. And so it's not, at least as far as I can tell, it's not U.S. negotiators speaking directly with Iranians. It's through the mediators. And I think that's one reason that things get a little bit out of whack. But I also think that what Iran is doing here is playing for time and trying to put the blame for the closure of the Strait of Hormuz on the United States, when in fact it's obviously Iran's actions that have brought us to the point we're at. So there's a lot of posturing here. I don't think this is in America's interest, frankly. I think, as I say, Iran's playing for time every day that goes by where they can dig out from the destruction that the U.S. and Israeli attacks caused is a better day for them. We're the ones who really are seeing the economic impact of the lack of exports from the Gulf. And I think the Iranians know that, too.
14: It seems like President Trump is somewhat apprehensive to send troops or to start bombing again. Would you agree with that?
25: Yeah, look, I think he wants out of this. I think he'd do anything to be able to say, I made a deal. Oil will start flowing again. The war's over. Everything's fine. But he knows that he can't do that with a straight face. And he very much fears criticism, like he got over the weekend from a number of Republican senators for seeming to be edging his way into a deal that puts the nuclear issue somewhere off in the tall grass months and months from now before it really gets seriously discussed. And that's fine with Iran. That's what they want. They want more time. And the deal appears to be giving them that. So I think there are a number of provisions that would not look good for the administration, and they're still trying to figure out what to do with them.
14: Iran, this is their standard operating procedure, is it not? This sort of loosey with the football, they sort of offer and they take away and they stall and then they sort of turn the knife a little bit and then they back off. This is standard operating procedure for them, isn't it?
25: Yeah, absolutely. And as I say, as this drags out, time weighs to their advantage on it. You know, there have been a number of reports. It's difficult to know since these are all press reports that others deny, but there's some talk Iran wants several billion dollars of their assets unfrozen so that the government can get access to them. That looks a lot like Obama's deal in 2015. Trump knows that. He doesn't want to agree to it. But it's also exactly the kind of game plan you're talking about, whether from Iran or North Korea. The country that's trying to build nuclear weapons is happy to make commitments at some vague date in the future to do something to eliminate their program. But what they want up front are economic benefits, relief from sanctions, unfreezing of assets, allowing Iran, in this case, to earn money from oil exports. They're happy to do that. It's only when it comes to their performance that suddenly they can't seem to be able to do it.
14: Is this still continuing a stare down and a game of uncle? Iran can twist the knife and they're watching Donald Trump twist in the wind while their own economy flails, but they don't care?
25: Right. Let's face it. This regime cares about preserving itself in power. They don't care about the fate of the people of Iran. Their economy was wretched before these attacks began. I'm sure it's worse now. And every day that the American blockade prevents the government from getting money, the harder things get. But the hardship's really on the people. It's not on the government. You can bet they're still living just fine. I mean, I think the way out of this is for the U.S. to use force to open the Arab side of the Gulf, let the Arab oil out, get it onto international markets, get the price down, and keep the blockade against the Iranians. The Wall Street Journal reported yesterday, we escorted out of the Gulf through the Strait of Hormuz a Greek tanker carrying 2 million barrels of oil. Now, it's only one tanker for sure, but if we can start getting some of it out, I think the signal to the global economy would be this is moving in the right direction. We're not where we want to be, at least at this point, but it's still positive. That could have a significant effect for the good from the markets' view of where things are.
14: John Bolton with us, National Security Advisor under President Trump. If the United States were to do that in some type of large scale, would they be opening themselves up to direct hits by drones and some Iraqi forces, or I should say Iranian forces?
25: Sure. There's a risk there. There's no doubt about it. And we have to be very careful if we undertake any of these operations. But the fact is, we have been getting, I think, without a lot of attention, some ships out. As I just mentioned, one yesterday, there was a Maersk cargo carrier some weeks before when Project Freedom was briefly underway. I think this is doable. Getting out of bed in the morning is risky, but we've got the capability to do this. And I think if the Iranians retaliated, then I think it would tell you everything you need to know, if people don't know it already, about exactly what their motives are. And we ought to go back and finish the destruction of their military capabilities that we've already started.
14: Let's talk about the President Obama JCPOA. You have been very adamant and critical of that deal, and supported, I guess, President Trump leaving that deal. Why was that deal so?

0: seems like Donald Trump has sort of put himself in a box. He's trying to negotiate a similar deal, but doesn't want a similar deal.
1: Right. Well, I think the second part of what you said is exactly true. If it looks like he's making an Obama deal, he's going to look very foolish. If that's all he could get, why get out of the original Obama deal to begin with? The fact is the 2015 nuclear deal was very bad for the U.S. It basically gave Iran a lot of ability to enrich uranium, to become familiar with the technology. We don't know that our intelligence was perfect and that we knew everywhere that they were doing enrichment, number one. And number two, on the critical aspect of how to weaponize enriched uranium, how to make it into a nuclear weapon, neither we nor the International Atomic Energy Agency had any access at all to key military bases in Iran where the weapons-related work was actually underway. And we have no way of knowing how much uranium enrichment the Iranians may have contracted for with North Korea, where it was being carried out under a mountain. And beyond all that, the deal barely took notice of another route to nuclear weapons, which is extracting plutonium from the spent fuel of nuclear reactors. And the Iranians have a reactor, several reactors at Bushehr that the Russians had completed, and by the estimates of the Russians just a few months ago of how much spent fuel was out there, and using IAEA numbers, nuclear weapons experts have estimated that Iran could make 200 plutonium-based nuclear weapons from the spent fuel at Bushehr, none of which the 2015 deal touched. So it was, and I'm just getting started, there were a lot more defects with it, but it was a bad deal. Trump was right to get out of it. But we were collectively, I think, mistaken in not addressing the continuing threat, even back in Trump's first term.
0: So if we couldn't trust them then, and we can't trust them now, why even try and negotiate with them? That seems to be a fool's errand. Why not just go in militarily and finish the deal?
1: Look, I think that's right. I've said for decades now that the only way you're ever really going to get to peace and stability in the Middle East is to get a new regime in Tehran. This is a group of religious fanatics, authoritarian, militaristic, extremists, and the fact that they've demonstrated they're willing to butcher their own people. Trump has said the estimates he's seen are that the Ayatollahs and the Revolutionary Guard killed 42,000 Iranians who were protesting back in January. You know, if that's the way they treat their own people, you can imagine how they'd treat us if they could.
0: Why not just leave the uranium buried in the bottom of a mountain, and the next time they start with a centrifuge, blow it up again and just say, anytime you guys stick your head up, we're going to blow it to smithereens and then go about our business?
1: Well, I think we should do that in any event, but the trouble is you can't guarantee that they're doing something that we don't know anything about. I mentioned the North Koreans before. Their cooperation with North Korea on ballistic missiles and nuclear weapons goes back to the 1990s. And, you know, you've got an oil-rich country. If it's allowed to sell oil again, it's got plenty of dollars to give a very poor country in the case of North Korea, but which has detonated 6 nuclear devices that we know of, and just get them to enrich uranium for Iran under a mountain in North Korea. That's the reason. We know through painful experience that our intelligence is not perfect. And when it comes to nuclear weapons, you don't want to make a mistake.
0: Yeah. John Bolton with us, Ambassador John Bolton, for a couple of more minutes. Recently, President Trump sort of made an ultimatum to some of those Middle Eastern Arab countries saying he wants them to join the Abraham Accords. That sort of came out of nowhere. What are your thoughts on that?
1: Well, I think it'd be great if all the Arab countries did join up, recognize Israel, establish full diplomatic relations. It's not going to happen. I think Trump may have been looking for some way to justify why a deal might not be coming by saying, I insisted that they do this and the Iranians wouldn't accept it or whatever. And that would give him the ability to say that that he had tried to get a deal but hadn't done it. But I don't. I'd like to see that because it would indicate a recognition of Israel's existence, and that would be helpful. But I don't see it coming.
0: Now, we have had people say that these Arab countries are more afraid of Iran than they are of Israel.
1: Well, I think that's one reason why the original Abraham Accords got signed between Bahrain and the United Arab Emirates and Israel and others, because they

0: see their assessment of Iran exactly the same way Israel does. It's a terrorist threat. It's nuclear weapons threat. It really constitutes the danger to the Gulf Arab countries in particular. That's why they should really be joining the U.S. and Israel in finishing this regime off. There are press reports that the Saudis and the UAE actually did engage in military conflict with Iran. I think the rest of them should do. And I think that would help expedite getting the job done.
1: Two quick questions for you. Israel and the United States, two different game plans. There seems to be some daylight between the two countries. President Trump seems to want a deal. Israel doesn't want a deal. What does that do to all this?
0: Well, I think Israel has wanted regime change from the get-go. In the meantime, they also want to destroy the Hezbollah terrorists in Lebanon and the Hamas terrorists in the Gaza Strip. So there are differences here, but one former very senior military official in Israel told me right near the beginning of this war, he said, look, Trump started the war. Trump's going to finish the war. And I think both Trump and Netanyahu know that that's what the relationship is. The Israelis will push for as much as they can get. But in the end, Trump makes that decision.
1: John Bolton, Ambassador John Bolton, last question. Anything short of more military action and troops on the ground to go in and get the enriched uranium, is there any type of deal that could be made?
0: I wouldn't trust this regime in Iran as far as I could throw it. Whatever they agree to is subject just to further negotiation. That's why ultimately logic drives you to the conclusion that regime change is the only sure way to get a real answer here.
1: And so they continue to squeeze the world economy, closing the strait while Donald Trump searches for a deal because he doesn't want to send troops in.
0: And time remains on Iran's side, and they know it too.
1: Yeah. And so in some ways, Iran, even though we're winning the battles, Iran seems to be more emboldened today than when we first started.
0: Yeah, but they can still be brought down several pegs. There's no doubt about it. We did a lot of damage to them in the 6 weeks of bombing. It's going to take them a long time to recover.
1: John Bolton is the former National Security Advisor for President Trump. His book is The Room Where It Happened, former U.S. Ambassador. John Bolton, thank you very much for your insight and your time. Thanks for checking in.
0: Well, thanks again for having me.
1: You got it. America at Night, back in a moment.
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14: From the Platte Valley Bank Weather Center, I'm meteorologist Paul Trombley. Lows level off around 57 tonight under overcast skies, southeasterly winds 8 to 15 miles per hour. Slight chance for storms tomorrow, highs around 77, mainly cloudy. 57 tomorrow night, partly cloudy skies. Temps above average Friday and Saturday with highs from the low 80s to the mid 80s. Storms both days. Currently, it's 72 degrees.
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1: Earlier this week, there was a news conference. NASA provided an update on the moon landings and the moon launches. New details to talk all about it is a man who is one of the foremost experts on NASA policy. He is a senior space editor at Ars Technica. He is a degree in astronomy from the University of Texas and holds a journalism degree from the University of Missouri, M-I-Z. He spent 17 years at the Houston Chronicle. Eric Berger, welcome to America at Night. Thanks for joining us.
16: Thank you.
1: What was the big news? There was a lot of news coming out of this news conference today. But the big news is that I guess it's full steam ahead, no? That was the big news?
16: Yeah, they're basically trying to keep momentum going from an announcement they made in March about plans to build a moon base over the next decade on the surface of the moon. And so they announced plans to deliver two rovers within the next couple of years, as well as some pretty sophisticated drones. They're going to fly over the south pole of the moon and look at the soil and try to find water, ice, and the craters there, and just sort of basically scout for human missions.
1: We're still not there technically, or are we there technically? Where are we in terms of all of this actually happening?
16: So we're not there yet. We're getting there. But the key piece really to realizing human landings in the next few years is the lunar landers. So these are large vehicles needed to take humans down from the orbit to the lunar surface and then safely back up. And the real challenge is taking off from the surface of the moon. Because, you know, if you watch a rocket launch here on Earth, you'll see a big launch tower and you've got fuel venting from the rocket right up to the last seconds. And then as it lifts off, the tower falls away and it launches. And so, you know, you get a lot of support on the surface of the Earth. On the moon, obviously, there's none of that infrastructure.
1: So let's talk about those landers. Is this the first time we learned that Jeff Bezos' Blue Origin is going to be in charge of those landers?
16: No, we've known for a while that SpaceX and Blue Origin are both building lunar landers. What I think has changed over the last 12 years, McGraw, is that Blue Origin, that's Jeff Bezos' company, has a decent chance of actually beating SpaceX to the moon with humans. And they're an increasingly important part of the government's plan.
1: Okay, so that's the landers. But they also, tell me about these drones. They want to send the drones up there first?
16: Yeah, they want to send these moonfall drones up on smaller commercial landers built by a company called Firefly. And NASA is actually leading development of the drones. They're going to have very sophisticated cameras, high-definition cameras. And just, you know, although we sent astronauts to the moon, you know, 50, 60 years ago, we still don't really have good data about the poles. And the poles are kind of the most interesting part of the moon because there are these craters that never see sunlight. So that it's strongly believed that there's lots of ice in those craters. And so we really want to explore those better before we send humans to the poles.
1: So we're going to send the drones up and they're going to take pictures of a landing site on the South Pole of the moon.
16: Yeah, and they're actually going to create detailed maps. The way they laid it out was pretty sophisticated. I mean, these are not small drones. They weigh hundreds of pounds. They're about as tall as an adult male. So they're large vehicles intended to fly multiple times.
1: I know we went to the moon, but did we lose the technology, or is this a whole new set of science that is getting us to the moon?
16: It's a brand new architecture. Really, we did go to the moon, you know, in the late 1960s, early 1970s, but it was really expensive. It was risky. Like, the chance of a loss of life in any one of those missions was about 1 in 6. And it was that we just kind of ran out of reasons to send humans for a few days to the equatorial region of the moon. And so the plan, so NASA, you know, its funding was reduced, and so it kind of lost the ability to do that. And the Saturn V rocket went away and some of their technology. What they're trying to do with the Artemis program is build hardware that's reusable, where you can fly it many times. You know, you're not dropping the rocket stages into the ocean. You're not putting the spacecraft in museums. You're actually flying them again and again. And so if you could fly it multiple times, then you can bring down the cost and you can sort of fly to the moon much more frequently and essentially set up a habitat over time.
1: Yeah. Interesting you said that Blue Origin might beat SpaceX. Talk about that for a second. There's clearly a bit of a rivalry between those two companies.
16: Yeah. Elon Musk and Jeff Bezos have had a rivalry for decades. And for a long time, Musk and SpaceX were far ahead of Blue Origin. But the reason Blue Origin has a chance with its lander to beat SpaceX is that it's a simple design. If you've seen that Starship vehicle launch from Texas, this massive rocket that's blown up a few times, but they've also successfully landed it back on Earth. You know, that is the vehicle that is going to be landing on the moon. And so you're going to have to refuel it multiple times to go to the lunar surface. And so the Blue Origin design does not require refueling in space. And so it's simpler as a means of getting to the moon.
1: Interesting. What about the car or the rovers? Are they going to send those up, or are they going to bring them up with them?
16: No, unlike Apollo, they're going to send them separately. And that was, so Blue Origin has a smaller lander for cargo only. And that actually is going to fly for the first time, hopefully this fall. But on future missions, those Blue Moon landers are going to take about 2,000-pound rovers to the poles and just sort of have them there for the astronauts when they get there. And they're built by small companies you probably never heard of, Astrolab and Lunar Outpost. But these are basically startups building moon buggies.
1: This really is science fiction when you talk about it. I mean, it's really amazing.
16: It is absolutely incredible. I mean, if all of this works, and I would caveat that it's a big if, but if it works, it will be pretty awesome to have a habitat, like a base established on the moon with nuclear power sources and all this stuff. And like, this is, it sounds like science fiction, but they're letting the contracts, they have private companies that are working with NASA to pull this off. Obviously, there's lots of private funding flowing into to space companies today. It's a huge difference from what happened during Apollo. So like, the blueprint is there, and it just needs to be executed on, and that's, it's going to be hard work.
17: So when they go up, eventually, the idea is that the astronauts will stay there for an extended period of time?
16: And they'll build up over time. So I think the first mission, it's called Artemis 4, the astronauts will stay for maybe 5 or 10 days. But then, over the next decade, you'll sort of send a lot of robotic missions to stage habitats and communications and imaging and power and all sorts of things that you need. And then you'll sort of build up to a month, and then there'll be longer durations. And eventually you'll sort of, the goal is to have one crew of astronauts arrive and another leaves. So,
17: yeah. So really sort of establish a base on the surface of the moon.
16: Yeah. And there's some private companies that see a tourism potential in building habitats. They call them hotels. It'd be quite different than a Hilton hotel for sure, but facilities on the moon for tourists to go there. That's the long-term vision. Is you there's really an effort to bring down the cost of going to the moon. Right now it's about a couple billion dollars at least if you were to buy a ticket to the moon. Most of us can't afford that, so if you do it more frequently and have reusable spacecraft, then you could bring down the cost of getting to the moon.
17: It's like buying a big screen TV, right? When they first came out, they were $10,000. Now they're $200.
16: That's right. Yeah. Yeah.
17: Yeah. Cool. Okay. So the Artemis 4 is when they want to send astronauts to the moon, but they have Artemis 3 planned for sometime next year. What is Artemis 3 supposed to do?
16: Well, it's not been fully fleshed out yet, but the plan is to launch 4 astronauts. They're actually announcing the crew in a couple of weeks here in Houston, Texas, the 4 people that are going to go up on that. But they're going to go into low Earth orbit. They're not going to the moon. And the idea is that they will dock with one or both of these lunar landers we talked about, the SpaceX Starship and Blue Origin's Blue Moon. And what they want to do is essentially reduce the risk of, the ability to fly the Orion spacecraft and link up with one or both of these landers. They want to test how those landers fly. Because otherwise, the first time that astronauts would board one of these landers in space would be at the moon. And so that's much more risky than doing it close to home. If there's a problem in low Earth orbit, you can be back on the planet's surface in 30 minutes. So.
17: Eric Berger, our guest, senior space editor at Ars Technica. He has covered NASA policy since 2015. He is an expert when it comes to all of this, a certified meteorologist with a degree from the University of Texas and a journalism degree from the University of Missouri, MIZ. That's talking there. All right, Eric, what about, go back to the South Pole. The South Pole apparently holds water, and that's a key to all of this. Talk about that for a moment.
16: Yeah, so basically there are areas, craters, essentially, at the South Pole of the moon that, because of the angle of the sun, like at the North Pole, the South Pole here on Earth, similar on the moon, like, if behind the rims of those craters, those areas never see sunlight. So they're extremely cold, like 400 degrees below zero. So you'd want to wear your parka. But over time, literally millions of years, like, comets will have hit the moon. And so it's thought that like ice has been trapped in these permanently shadowed regions and built up over time. NASA actually, about 15 years ago, landed at an upper stage in there to try to detect water ice, and it sent back some signals that it was probably there. We still don't have conclusive proof, but these are some of the most interesting areas of the moon, because you can set up solar panels where they would receive sunlight almost all the time, and so you have access to power. And it's just there's more stuff there that's interesting for humans to explore and possibly resources to extract.
17: Is there a new space race, China getting into this idea of going to the moon? Where are we in terms of that?
16: Yeah, some people cringe at calling it a space race, but it's definitely a big power competition. between the United States that has its coalition of nations, China has its coalition of nations, and they're both setting basically a goal of establishing a habitat at the South Pole. The Chinese call it the International Lunar Research Station. But, you know, they are not trying to build reusable systems right out of the box. So their plan to get to the moon is a little simpler than NASA's. So it's a real competition. You know, NASA is saying it wants to land Artemis 4 by 2028. I think there's some healthy skepticism about whether that timeline is reasonable. China has said they're going to land their taikonauts or astronauts on the moon, you know, before 2030. You know, they've had a pretty methodical space program, but this is hard, so they could have setbacks. And so it's a competition that's too close to call. I will say that the new NASA administrator, Jared Isaacman, has come in and really, you know, accelerated things at NASA, injected a sense of urgency that I don't think was there 6 months ago.
17: Interesting. Now in the space race, if you will, we've teamed up with Russia and we've had sort of joint ventures. Why aren't we sort of doing that with China? Why are we sort of doing it on our own?
16: So the NASA partnered with Russia on the International Space Station 3 decades ago, and that's been largely successful. It's held together. Russia has opted not to participate in NASA's Artemis program. As for China, you know, there's long been suspicion between the United States and China. There's actually a law in the United States that NASA cannot cooperate directly with China. It's believed that they would, you know, basically copy our spaceflight technology. In a lot of different other areas, you know, geopolitically, it's now become an area of competition. And so you see it in civil space efforts like going back to the moon, but also military space satellites. You know, you've got U.S. spy satellites, Chinese spy satellites flying around looking at lots of things in space and spying on one another.
17: Yeah. Let's talk about with our remaining moments, Eric, and that is they haven't announced who the astronauts are going to be for 3 and then 4, which is going to be the group that sets foot on the moon. When are we going to know who these astronauts are?
16: Well, the Artemis 3 astronauts we're going to know early next month, June. I think it'll probably be another 6 or 12 months at least before we learn the crew of Artemis 4. And that will be 4 astronauts. I would not be surprised to see a geologist among one of those astronauts. NASA has plenty of them. There won't be any, I don't think, any international astronauts on Artemis 4, the first moon mission, but there will be on future missions. Europe, Canada, Japan, got lots of partners that are interested in going to the moon, and NASA's been, you know, accommodating working with them.
17: Eric Berger, our guest, senior space editor at Ars Technica, where he's covered NASA policy for years. He is the C out of all this. What are you excited about?
16: I mean, it's just a very exciting time. I was born a few years after the final Apollo mission, so I missed that. And it's great to see we had the Artemis 2 mission just flew around the moon in April. That was very exciting, but I'm really excited. I mean, I thought for a long time that we should go back to the moon and really explore it and develop it. It is the 8th continent, so to speak. And finally, you know, we've got, a NASA that's really committed, you know, whole hog to this, and they're going to give it a go and, you know, we'll see if it happens.
17: Exciting time to be where you are. Senior space editor at Ars Technica, Eric Berger. Thanks for checking in on an exciting week. We look forward to talking to you down the road. Be safe and thanks for checking in.
16: Thanks very much.
17: You got it. Eric Berger with us, who is a senior space editor at Ars Technica and has been covering space and the space industry since 2015. Spent 17 years at the Houston Chronicle. Widely recognized as one of the most well-connected space journalists out there, so we're lucky to have him. And a big week now that NASA announced all this new technology with the rover, the lander, and all that stuff. Interesting. All right, America at Night, back in a moment.
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10: Hey, listen to this story. Google software engineer has been charged with insider trading courtesy of Polymarket. He allegedly earned $1.2 million by illegally trading contracts on Polymarket that allow people to bet on who would be revealed as the most searched people of 2025. That is according to prosecutors. Spagnolo? Michael Spagnolo, 36 years old, was charged with fraud and money laundering over bets that he made last year that were based on non-public search data. Only a limited number of employees knew it. The data revealed the most searched people at the time to be musicians Kendrick Lamar and D4VD, which is apparently some rapper that was charged with some despicable crimes that no one ever knew of, and only after he was charged did his search engine numbers go up. I guess people want to know who was right, who the guy was. The complaint was filed by the Manhattan U.S. Attorney's Office. That's the second insider trading case brought. The other guy was the Army Special Forces who traded on illegal information about the U.S. military operation removing Nicolas Maduro. So now you've got at least two people charged with insider trading when it comes to the poly markets. I'm not so sure that's illegal. I know it's unethical, immoral, but I don't know if it's illegal. It's very confusing because it's not regulated by the SEC. So it's very, very difficult. Many people, experts, are saying it's difficult to charge these people who are doing this. But we'll wait and see. Stay right there.
11: Vista is very valuable to my dad. The feeling that I have in my heart to know that he's being taken care of, he's got friends there, that's a big relief for me.
12: I was very hesitant in moving in here because I felt like I was going to lose my independence. But so far, I like it very well. The girls at work here are very friendly, and I've got some very good friends here.
13: It's a nice place to be. You can come and go, and it helps me relax and enjoy Mom and know that she's being taken care of and in a good place.
14: These friendships that are made here will last a lifetime. That's what warms my heart.
15: I thought I was too young to come, but life is so much simpler here. I love it here. I have no other way to say it, but this is home.
16: Call the Vista and find out why residents become family.
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22: ABC News, I'm Dave Packer. New U.S. airstrikes on Iran. CENTCOM says forces shooting down four Iranian attack drones posing a threat to the Strait of Hormuz, as well as an Iranian ground station that was about to launch a fifth drone. And Iran's terms for a peace deal. Where would they keep control of the strait? President Trump says it's a non-starter.
23: They're negotiating on fumes. But we'll see what happens. Maybe we have to go back and finish it. Maybe we don't.
22: An urgent recovery effort for victims in the deadly toxic chemical release at a Washington state factory. Two people are confirmed dead, nine unaccounted for. Uganda closing its border with the Congo in an effort to curb the Ebola outbreak. Nearly 1,000 suspected cases there and about 220 people believed to have died. Green Bay Packers running back Josh Jacobs is being investigated for domestic abuse allegations. Jacobs was released from a Wisconsin jail earlier today. He was taken into custody on Tuesday on allegations of strangulation, suffocation, and other offenses. This is ABC News. New York Governor Kathy Hochul has signed a law making it a crime to block someone from entering a house of worship. New York fans are still celebrating the Knicks championship run, but if they want a party at the Garden, it will cost them.
24: This one was all New York from the jump.
25: WABC sportscaster Ryan Field was one of the thousands celebrating the Knicks' first trip to the finals since 1999 on Monday when they beat the Cleveland Cavaliers. But you'll have to be as rich as superfans Spike Lee and Timothy Chalamet if you have any hopes of seeing the Knicks in person at Madison Square Garden when the finals begin. The least expensive seats we could find for Game 1 next week were about $2,000. And if you want to sit near Spike, that'll set you back around 50 grand. Sherry Preston, ABC News, New York.
22: The CEOs of several European airlines say there'll be no fuel shortage this summer. Lufthansa CEO says the company is importing more fuel from North America and Africa, while European refineries have ramped up jet fuel production. Dave Packer, ABC News.
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28: From the Platte Valley Bank Weather Center, I'm meteorologist Paul Trombley. Lows level off around 57 tonight under overcast skies, southeasterly winds 8 to 15 miles per hour. Slight chance for storms tomorrow, highs around 77, mainly cloudy. 57 tomorrow night, partly cloudy skies. Temps above average Friday and Saturday with highs from the low 80s to the mid 80s. Storms both days. Right now it's 70 degrees.
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10: 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Alex will then send you, or the code will then generate a link. 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It's pretty simple, pretty easy, it's free. We don't sell your information, we don't hand out your information, we just need it so that we can put it in the computer so that it generates a code. And then each and every night, Alex will then send you a rundown of the show. And it's a great way to sort of keep abreast of what's going on in the show. As we get going and we're getting some great, great numbers, we can start throwing some special deals in it, maybe some merch, maybe some extra activities and some extra things. So if you want to be part of the show, it's very simple, very easy. Just text 1-844-2-McGraw, 1-844-262-4729. And Alex will send you the link, follow the link, and you go from there. Also, every show is turned into a podcast. That's right. 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It's very simple. Coming up, we're going to talk about the Constitution, the making and breaking of an American Constitution, a thousand-year history. A Harvard professor has written a really interesting book about American democracy and the American Constitution. Stay right there. You're going to learn some things. America at Night, back in just one moment.
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1: Lots of talk about the United States Constitution, and who better to talk about it than the man who's written a new book on it, Mark Peterson. He is a Yale history professor, and he's written a new book called The Making and Breaking of the American Constitution. Mark Peterson, welcome to America at Night.
2: Well, thank you for inviting me on your show.
1: What was the premise of the book? What did you want to do?
2: Well, I wanted to write a history of the Constitution that helped Americans today understand more fully what the American Constitution is, and help offer a historical explanation for how we got to the point of crisis that the United States is in today.
1: We'll get to that in a second. But you go all the way back to the Battle of Hastings in 1066. Is that where
2: that
1: the Constitution... Explain to us how the Constitution starts at the Battle of Hastings back in 1066.
2: Well, I start there in part so as readers can begin to understand that a constitution is not just words on a page, not just a written document, but rather a relationship between the people of a particular country, a land, the frame of government that they create, and finally, whatever written documents are used to empower or to limit or restrict that government. And so I start with the Norman Conquest, and in particular, with the immense document that William the Conqueror creates after he comes in and defeats the Anglo-Saxon king and becomes England's ruler. That is, he sends out a team of recorders, not unlike the future U.S. Census, to record the ownership of every plot of land in England. And there were more than 15,000 of them at the time. Who owns it? Who lives on it? Animals, productive assets, and in particular, how much value in revenue each plot of land produces reliably every year. Because that would become the basis, the wealth, from which the government, the monarchy, would draw its support, the basis for the king to keep the peace in England. So it's a huge, detailed document. It's not full of principles or forms of government, but it nonetheless describes in minute detail the structure and the function of English government at the time, right? And so I want people to understand that as the beginnings of constitutional government, because it is a depiction of the relationship between a land, a people, their government, and a document that solidifies that.
1: It makes sense, because when the colonies come together to write the U.S. Constitution, many of them are European-born, many of them are English descent, so that's where they studied, that's what they learned, that's what they knew. So it makes sense for them to have the next generation or it steeped in that history when they were writing the Constitution, no?
2: That's absolutely true, but it's even more than that, because each of the colonies that will become the United States was founded within the structure of that doomsday book system. That is, every colony was a grant of land from an English king to a group of colonists. And essentially, what those colonists were commissioned to do and the charters that defined the structure of their government was to essentially replicate the kind of society that England's Doomsday Book defined. They were to go gain land from the indigenous owners of it and develop it along the lines of medieval England. And the rule book, that is, the charters that the king would give them, were, in a sense, a set of powers and a set of limits on how they were to go about doing that. So in that sense, you know, the beginnings of American constitutions are in those charters, which were grants from the king, rooted in that Doomsday Book model. So the connection is quite direct.
1: Why do they call it a doomsday book? That sounds ominous.
2: It does. They didn't mean it like Dr. Strangelove, right? Doomsday was the equivalent of Judgment Day. And it wasn't called that at the time, but as it becomes sort of the working document of English landholding, the idea was that the judgments of that document about landholding, value, production, were as definitive and final as God's judgment of saints and sinners on Judgment Day, right? That's where the idea came from.
1: Mark Peterson, the book is called The Making and Breaking of the American Constitution. You write that the Constitution was forged in crisis. Explain,
2: that's right.
1: Explain what you mean by that.
2: Well, I mean, the whole long period from the 1760s through the 1780s is a long constitutional crisis within the British Empire. And the thing I want readers to know is that on the eve of the Revolution, Britain's American subjects looked at the British Constitution in much the way we today tend to revere the U.S. Constitution. That is, they thought it was, you know, the world's greatest constitution, the best protector of liberty, of prosperity, of rights, etc. But the constitutional crisis that leads to the Revolution comes about as North Americans slowly realize that as wonderful as the British Constitution may have been in theory or may have once been in actuality, the case was that it no longer suited these 13 North American colonies that had grown explosively, that had expanded in their economy, and the Crown and Parliament were using its power under that Constitution in ways that seemed horribly punitive to the American colonies. And so the rebellion itself and then the making of new American constitutions was the attempt by Americans to take the principles and practices that they had grown to know from the British Constitution and realign them in order to make it work for them, right? And part of the book then goes through the process in the 1780s by which Americans take their first constitution, which was made of the state constitutions and the Articles of Confederation, and then remake it in order to deal with the post-war crisis that the United States faced after the war had ended.
1: You say that for Boston, it didn't work out so well when in the early days it was the Constitution was not good for Boston. What do you mean by that?
2: Well, actually, that was in my last book called The City-State of Boston. And what that book demonstrated was the way in which the city of Boston became the center of power of the New England region in the colonial period and was extraordinarily autonomous. That is, and this is in part why the Revolution begins in Boston, it had a long tradition of sustaining its autonomy from the British Crown, of making its own decision. In fact, it forms its own colonies in the 17th century. And so the reason I describe the Massachusetts ratification of the U.S. Constitution as a problem for Boston is that by agreeing to be in this consolidated government with all of these other 13 states, it actually puts itself under the power of majorities that are drawn

0: cases in 1807, when President Jefferson and the majority of his supporters in Congress passed the Embargo Act, which prohibits all American overseas trade of any kind, and it goes on for almost 2 years. It was utterly ruinous to Boston's economy, which for two centuries had been based on overseas trade. And yet, as a persistent minority in the national government, there was nothing they could do to overturn it, right? And so the point of that is to say that in coming together to form this large union and granting that union power, the individual states, the individual colonies are actually giving up things, giving up some of their own earlier autonomy, and it didn't necessarily always work out well for you know, the individual units in that larger entity.
1: Okay, Mark Peterson, Yale Law School professor. The book is The Making and Breaking of the American Constitution. When it is newly minted and newly ratified, the making of it, it's been told and handed down from generation to generation that it was a brilliant piece of work. It was a divine inspiration. It was brilliant. It was the first time ever that they had a Bill of Rights and a contract with the government to be free. And even with all of its warts and slavery still intact, it was still a wonderful, wonderful document. Do you agree with that? At least if you were sitting here in 1786 and after it's newly been minted?
0: Well, roughly half of Americans at the time did not think so. That is, its ratification was an extraordinarily close political contest. And in the three largest states and the most critical ones to ratify, Massachusetts, Virginia, and New York, out of some 500 or 600 votes, it passes by a total across those three states of about 18. Mm. In other words, the nation was from the get-go bitterly divided over whether this, as you say, newly minted constitution was a good way forward or not, right? And in the ratifying conventions, people as prominent as, say, Patrick Henry of Virginia see this as a disaster. So in that sense, no. Secondly, it was not the origins of Bills of Rights. The English Parliament puts forward its own Bill of Rights in 1689, which is the basis for then the states in the United States. Virtually every state constitution has a Bill of Rights in it. And, of course, it is the first 10 amendments. That is, the drafts coming out of Philadelphia did not include a Bill of Rights, right? And the delegates at Philadelphia did that deliberately. The demand for a Bill of Rights came out of those contentious ratification controversies and debates state by state, and is only appended to the Constitution afterward. The purpose of writing the Constitution was not to guarantee rights, right? That was an afterthought. The purpose of writing the Constitution was to create a more powerful frame of national government than the United States had under the Articles of Confederation.
1: What was the beef of the people who didn't want the Constitution at the time?
0: Oh, there were myriad things, but I would say probably the most prominent one was the belief that a representative republic literally wouldn't work across a continental-sized nation, that the interests across the 13 states were so different, so diverse, the peoples, the economies, the religions, the social structures between, say, a Massachusetts and a South Carolina were so radically different that lumping them all together under a single national representative government would be ruinous to representative government itself.
1: Okay. So the U.S. Constitution is minted. You call it a state-making machine, that the purpose of it was, one of the purposes of it was to create states and to expand the power of the United States.
0: Yeah, I wouldn't say the power of the United States exactly, but, you know, going back to the Doomsday Book model, the reason why the proponents of the Philadelphia Constitution thought that the Articles of Confederation were no longer adequate. And remember, the United States

0: States won the Revolutionary War under the Articles of Confederation. That is, it had pulled off an amazing political, military, diplomatic achievement. So it was no small thing. But the Treaty of Paris that ended the Revolutionary War granted the United States an enormous tract of land west of the Appalachians, all the way out to the Mississippi. And that land had not been won, had not been conquered in the war. That was Indian country. The actual citizen settler population of the United States was all east of the Appalachians. And so what the Articles of Confederation were not constructed to do, were not capable of doing, was giving the national government the power it needed, taxation power, military power, executive authority, and judicial authority over these territories to transform the Trans-Appalachian West into states. Where, you know, white European colonists would take over land from indigenous people, settle it, develop it, farm it, and turn it into the states that we know it became: Kentucky, Tennessee, Ohio, Indiana, Illinois, etc. Right? And so that's what I mean, that the Constitution was designed so that the United States would gain the power to do that task of transforming the West, keeping Spain and Britain, the neighbors both to the south and the north, away from that territory, and making it, the future settlements of U.S. citizens.
1: Mark Peterson, professor at Yale University. He's written a new book called The Making and Breaking of the American Constitution. We'll come back and talk more with him. America at Night, back in a moment.
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12: From the Platte Valley Bank Weather Center, I'm meteorologist Paul Trombley. Lows level off around 57 tonight under overcast skies. Southeasterly winds 8 to 15 miles per hour. Slight chance for storms tomorrow. Highs around 77, mainly cloudy. 57 tomorrow night, partly 80s. Storms both days. Right now, it's 68 degrees.

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1: America at Night. We're back with Mark Peterson, a Yale professor of history. He's also written a new book called The Making and Breaking of an American Constitution. So when last we left you, last segment, you were talking about the Constitution was created to make states. In that sense, it was very successful because they got to the Pacific Ocean by hook or by crook and all sorts of means possible. They finally consolidated the country into 50 states. So in that sense, it did what it was intended to do, correct?
2: That's absolutely right, yeah. And in fact, it did it, by hook or by crook, whether you think this is a good or a bad thing, it did it incredibly rapidly, much quicker than I think most people at the founding era would have imagined possible.
1: You also mentioned, like, the West was subsidized by the East, right? You talk about all the things they did to help civilize the West by building dams and roads and subsidizing free giveaways of land and all those types of things, subsidized because they wanted to grow the country.
2: Well, that's more or less right. I'm not sure civilized is necessarily the right word, but the problem was this, that the original model, and that was evident in things like the Northwest Ordinance, the Land Ordinance of 1785 that are sort of laying out how this is going to work, was that all the federal government would have to do would be, whether through military power or through purchase, gain land cessions from Indians, the original owners of the land. And then once they had measured it and surveyed it, the people would come, right? That the farmland, the opportunities of Ohio, of Alabama, of whatever, were so rich that once that initial task was done, the federal government steps aside and the people will do it themselves. The problem with that is that once that process hit the 100th meridian, that is the sort of north-south line that runs from the center of Texas up to through the Great Plains, the landscape was so different from the East, where there was plenty of water, rainfall, lakes, rivers, etc., that the United States could continue to gain the land cessions, but the people wouldn't come. That is, if you look at population maps from around 1870, it kind of comes to a dead stop along that 100th meridian line, because there was just no money, no profit, no ability to survive in this arid Western territory where there wasn't enough rainfall. So it's at that point that the federal government then has to become more aggressive.

0: and use federal money and federal power in ways that it had never done before if it wants to take advantage of Western lands. So the first big step in this regard was in the 1860s during the Civil War, when the federal government just gives away enormous tracts of land to the major railroad companies so that they can build transcontinental railroads to the West Coast. But it wasn't just for that. They also gave huge amounts of land that the railroads could then sell at very cheap prices, because they'd gotten it for free, to encourage migration into these areas. And similarly, because the West is so arid, I have a long section on the rise of the city of Phoenix, which in 1890 only had about 3,000 people, which was all that it could support based on, you know, the fact that it was built in the desert. And so starting in the early 20th century, the federal government passes the so-called Reclamation Act, by which it can use federal money to build enormous dams that will create water supplies and irrigation and electricity. And so Phoenix goes from being this, you know, tiny speck on the map to what it is today, one of the, you know, five largest cities in the United States. And it's federal government spending that makes that 20th century project possible in a way that was unnecessary and doesn't happen in the 19th century.
1: And the Constitution, right, the argument is we're better together. And so even though Phoenix is, right, the federal money comes to the help of Phoenix, isn't the idea, and part of the idea of the Constitution, is that together with a healthier Phoenix, everybody wins. With a healthier Phoenix and a more prosperous Phoenix, that helps people in Boston, New York, and California, and everywhere else.
0: Well, that is sort of the theory, but if you look closely, cracks appear in the structure. So in order to make things like the 20th century enormous expansion of the federal government and what it spends its money on possible, the Constitution had to be amended, and that was the 16th Amendment in 1913, which allowed for an income tax. Before that time, earlier attempts to create an income tax had been struck down by the Supreme Court. And the reason is that in the original Constitution, Article 1, Section 2, the same clause that has the three-fifths clause in it that was, you know, struck out after the Civil War, that demanded that any time the national government levied direct taxes on the people, those taxes had to be apportioned according to the population of each state. Right, so a state with a lot of people, New York, would pay a lot. A state with a small number of people, Vermont, would pay a small amount, right? But that the collection of those taxes had to be designed to be fair to the populations of the states in that way. The income tax amendment struck that out of the Constitution. And the reason is that the income tax just taxes income wherever it is, you know, and regardless of how many or how few people are there earning it. And so in the very early years of the income tax after 1913, like, the vast majority of all the income taxes in the country were paid by three states, New York, Illinois, Pennsylvania, right? States like Alabama, Mississippi, at that time Arizona, paid almost nothing in income tax. And what that meant was that representatives from those poorer states could vote for national programs, knowing that the people of their states would not be paying for them, that the payment for them would be coming from richer states. And that change to the Constitution is what allowed the U.S. government to shift resources taken through taxes from richer to poorer parts of the country. Now, as you can say, as you say, that can be seen as a good thing, right? That it's one of the ways in which the Deep South was brought out of poverty across the 20th century, which was, you know, a horrific problem in the wake of the Civil War. But the last thing you said about it being good for everyone is a little bit more contested. So you could pair up Phoenix, say, with the city of St. Louis, right, which a century ago was one of the five largest cities in the United States. Now its population has dramatically declined. Now it's not one of the richest cities in the United States. And, you know, even its football team, right, moved from St. Louis to Phoenix. right? And that wealth transfer that comes from the old industrial Northeast to the West and the South does come at a certain cost, right? The investment of federal government money in one set of places was a kind of disinvestment in other sets of places. And the ultimate point of this is that the new structure of the federal government under the income tax amendment has meant that the actions of the federal government and the decisions that Congress and the executive make can structurally change parts of the country in ways that the voters don't necessarily feel a connection to or responsibility to. And so I think one of the crises that the United States has come to face as, you know, we've moved from the 20th to the 21st century is this relative sense of disconnect between individual voters, their representatives, and what the federal government does.
1: We'll get to that. Mark Peterson, our guest, The Making and Breaking of an American Constitution is the book. He is a Yale history professor. Okay, let's talk about this crisis, because the last 250 years, obviously the federal government has gotten more powerful. It has gotten bigger to the point where some people say it's gotten too big and too powerful, and the executive branch has become all too powerful, and Congress has sort of abdicated its responsibilities. Is that what you talk about when you talk about the crisis going on?
0: That's certainly part of it. That is, and yes, over 250 years, but really it's in the past 90 years that that's happened, from the New Deal through World War II, the Cold War, and onward. That's when the federal government has overtaken state and local governments as the chief source of taxation and spending in the United States, right? It's in the kind of continuous emergency politics from the Great Depression forward that process happens. And so when I called the book The Making and Breaking of the American Constitution, what I wanted to suggest is that making and breaking is going on continuously, right? That it wasn't just made at the beginning, fine for centuries, and then broke. It's that the way this process works of the relationship between people, government, and land is always being adjusted. And I would say that the real crisis that we've been facing over the past several decades lies in the fact that these incredible changes to the scale, the scope, the activities of the federal government have not been accompanied by a similar set of adaptations to the Constitution. So the really striking moment that you see this happens in 1937. Franklin Roosevelt was reelected to his second term by an overwhelming majority, 49 of the 50 states. And the Democrats had three-quarters majorities in both houses of Congress, and three-quarters of the state governors across the states were Democrats as well. In other words, as big a set of majorities as any American politician has ever had or is ever likely to have again. The problem was the Supreme Court kept striking down the measures that Congress passed and that Roosevelt promoted as the New Deal. And people within his administration, lots of Democratic politicians, Republicans too, were saying, well, we need to amend the Constitution so that it's clear that we can do things like the Agricultural Adjustment Act, Social Security, the National Labor Relations Act, things that were getting struck down. And Roosevelt went on national radio, just like your program, right, and spoke in one of his fireside chats to the people of the nation and rejected the idea of amendments. And he said the reason was that at that time, in an age of already mass communications, radio, newspapers, major corporations, that the population in the 13 states that could block any amendment was only 5% of the national population. And so he thought that with that, you know, small group of people that could block any amendment, that corporations, political parties, whatever, would make it impossible to get any amendment through, especially with the speed that you needed to deal with the crisis of the Depression. And so he rejected that process and argued that the way forward was simply for the courts to go along with changes that that the scope, the scale, the powers of the federal government were making. And that's been the way forward ever since. But the problem then is that it leaves these enormous, powerful institutions of government that the American people have come to rely on utterly unsupported by the Constitution itself. And for that reason, then, these things are constantly political footballs. People can threaten to destroy them. You know, that's what's happening with the courts right now with the effort to undermine the administrative state. In other words, we have a modern state, a modern government, but we don't have a modern constitution saying all of these things are legitimate, all of these things are appropriate things for the government to do. And so I think for a long time we've been facing the crisis of that misalignment between a written constitution that was a brilliant triumph for an 18th century agricultural society, but is not a brilliant governing document for a 21st century industrial, post-industrial, urbanized society facing the issues that we face today.
1: Mark Peterson, the book is The Making and Breaking of the American Constitution. Last question for you, because I could do this all day long. You're saying, if I can boil it down, and there's a lot more in the book, obviously, but because it's so hard to change the Constitution with amendments, we need a simpler way to make changes to the Constitution to sort of to help us navigate 21st century problems?
0: Well, one of the things that I point out in the book, and this goes all the way back to medieval England, through Magna Carta, the Glorious Revolution, the American Revolution, the Civil War, on, is that when major interventions happen in our constitutional tradition, and things get really shaken up and restructured in serious ways, it almost never happens constitutionally. That is, it never happens by the rules of the previous constitutional order. And whether our listeners know this or not, the U.S. Constitution itself violated, broke the constitutional order of the Articles of Confederation. When the Articles said, go and revise the Articles to make them meet our current situation, the Convention rejected that, overthrew the Articles, created a completely different kind of government, and also rejected the Articles' rule that all states unanimously had to agree to any major changes. Instead, they just made up the idea that, well, no, it only takes 9 of 13, which turned out to be fortunate because 2 of the 13 rejected the Constitution on their initial votes on it in ratification. So you see what I mean? Major changes tend not to happen by the rules of the old version. And so what I see now, and I'm not like some kind of great prognosticator, but I think the crisis the United States is facing is one under which the if you think of that document as a kind of rule book, that the answer is not going to be found in that rule book. And so I encourage readers of this book to think about the kind of constitution or the kind of changes that they would want, you know, for our country going forward. The people in Philadelphia who sat down to write the document that we still have, no matter what they thought about, no matter what they disagreed about, every one of them agreed that it was in the power of a free people, when faced with a government that is failing them, that is not meeting their needs, to replace it and make something better. Right. And what I'm trying to do is remind Americans today that that is as true now as it was then. And so that this is the time to start thinking hard about what kinds of constitutional changes we want going forward.
1: Mark Peterson is a professor of Yale University, and his book, The Making and Breaking of the American Constitution. Mark, professor, thank you very much for an interesting hour. Good luck with the book and good luck down the road. Thank you very much.
0: Thank you.
1: America at Night, back in a moment.
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12: All right, that's going to do it for us for hour number 2. Stay right there. Open phones. Wait until you hear what Jill Biden said. Jill Biden, Joe Biden's wife. And wait till you hear what Newt Gingrich said. No Googling. I'll tell you on the other side in hour number 3 with open phones. Wait till you hear what Jill Biden said. You got to be sitting down for this one. And wait till you hear what Newt Gingrich said. Stay seated while you hear what they said. And, of course, open phones next hour. Our executive director is Alex Hinton. Our engineer tonight is Richard Good. I'm McGraw-Milhaven. This is America at Night on Westwood One.

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6: ABC News, I'm Dave Packer. An urgent recovery effort to find the 9 missing employees after a chemical explosion at a Washington State paper mill. Cowlitz Fire and Rescue Chief Scott Goldstein.
7: We have declared this incident a transition from rescue to recovery as of this morning.
6: 2 people have died. New U.S. airstrikes in southern Iran. CENTCOM says Iranian attack drones were shot down and a drone base was targeted. A U.S. official calling the strikes measured and purely defensive. A Google engineer is accused by federal prosecutors of making over $1 million using insider information to allegedly bet on what users would search. Multiple sources tell us the Justice Department launching a criminal investigation into E. Jean Carroll, the former Elle magazine columnist who accused President Trump of sexual assault. 90-degree heat used to be pretty rare across Europe, but the continent right now baking in a pre-summer heat wave at the Eiffel Tower. They're misting tourists. This is ABC News. President Trump says he plans to attend an NBA Finals game in New York when the series comes to Madison Square Garden next month. He says Knicks owner James Dolan invited him. A Florida man has filed suit against Carnival Cruises for $5 million, alleging he was severely burned after walking barefoot on the pool deck. The complaint alleges Carnival didn't warn passengers that the deck gets hot in the sun. The lineup's been released for the Great American State Fair on the National Mall this summer for America's 250th birthday.
8: Let freedom ring.
6: Martina McBride will perform alongside the Commodores, Flo Rida, Young MC, Milli Vanilli, and Morris Day and the Time. The fair, which runs June 25th through July 10th, will also feature immersive exhibits, patriotic tributes, innovation showcases, cultural programming, robotics, and state and territory showcases. Dave Packer, ABC News.
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21: From the Platte Valley Bank Weather Center, I'm meteorologist Paul Trombley. Lows level off around 57 tonight under overcast skies. Southeasterly winds 8 to 15 miles per hour. Slight chance for storms tomorrow. Highs around 77, mainly cloudy. 57 tomorrow night, partly cloudy skies. Temps above average Friday and Saturday with highs from the low 80s to the mid 80s. Storms both days. Right now, it's 66 degrees.
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let's open phones on a Wednesday night. I'm off all week. I thought it was Tuesday all day today, but it's actually Wednesday. I like having Mondays off. I like four-day work weeks. Who's that? What's that country that, is it Norway? What's that country that's talking about doing only 4 days a week? And there was some push in the USA to get four-day work weeks. I'm telling you what, that ain't a bad deal. I kind of like that deal, 4 days a week. That works, right? It's 2 days in, it's already Wednesday, and you're thinking, well, Thursday? Start coasting on Thursday and Friday. Nobody works on Friday. That's the way to do it right there. All right, it's America at Night. Thanks for joining us, as always. We love having you with us each and every night. The text line is wide open, 1-844-2-McGraw, 1-844-262-4729. The text comes right into the studio. I read all the texts, and I read most of them on the air. I approve. This is a family-run radio network, so we're certainly FCC licensed, so you certainly have to sort of pick and choose what you can. And it isn't like it's the ultimate free speech like you get on Twitter or Facebook. We actually have community standards here that we have to abide by. Old school. I like that. So we don't read everything. As for the phone calls, we don't screen. We don't screen, never have, never will. Never want to do a show where you screen out the callers that don't like you, keep the callers that do like you, callers that have questions, callers that are going off topic. That's half the fun of talk radio. So that's the best part of talk radio. You don't know what's going to happen. So we take all comers. So don't be afraid to call. Don't feel intimidated that you can't call. Maybe you agree with something I said. Maybe you disagree with something a caller said. Maybe you disagree with, heaven forbid, you disagree with something I say. I don't believe that this is not groupthink. We all don't think the same, which is okay, which kind of makes America great. So we like to hash it out. We are respectful. But we can certainly have disagreements. We can agree. We can disagree. We can laugh at each other, have fun, and have a genuine, nice conversation. Now, with that being said, now, please, if you're sitting down, stay seated. If you're driving on the highway and you're going 55, please pay attention to the road, because you might drive off the road when I tell you this. Two stories that caught my attention tonight. Former First Lady Jill Biden is going to be on the CBS Sunday Morning Show, which, by the way, is the gold standard. I love CBS Sunday Mornings. I'm Jane Pauley, and this is CBS Sunday Mornings. I love CBS Sunday Mornings. Well, they're going to interview Jill Biden, Joe Biden's wife. She's out with a brand new book, and she's out promoting the book. It's called A View from the East Wing, a Memoir. And they've released some of the excerpts of the interview. And Jill Biden, said that she was frightened by her husband's 2024 performance in the debate and thought he was having a stroke. She's not the only one who was frightened by his performance, and she's not the only one who thought he was having a stroke. Half the country thought he was having a stroke. She tells CBS News, "I was frightened because I've never seen Joe like that before or since. Never." She went on to say, "I don't know what happened. As I watched it, I thought, oh my goodness, he's having a stroke, and it scared me to death." Go back and look at that debate. As bad as you thought it was worse. It was horrific. She goes on to say that he stumbled through the presidential debate, and then afterwards, after the debate, they had post-debate, apparently a party or a post-debate gathering, and she went up to him and just said, you did the best you could. You did great. I love you no matter what. And they kind of had a feeling that there was going to be quite a bit of blowback. And then, so she's pretty candid, apparently. I haven't seen it. I've just seen the excerpts of it. But apparently she's pretty candid. She also defends herself to the criticism that she protected her husband. And she said, well,
what's the criticism? Wouldn't you protect your husband? So a really interesting conversation apparently Jill had with CBS News. That's going to air Sunday. But yeah, Jill Biden was frightened and thought Joe was having a stroke. There's a lot of people who thought that same thing, Jill Biden. No question about it. Okay, that's one. Now, secondly, here's Newt Gingrich.

0: We should try and get Newt on the show. He's a talking head. We should see if we could try and reach out to him, see if we can get him on the show. He was on a podcast recently called Pod Force One. And apparently, Newt Gingrich said in this Pod Force One podcast, quote, again, still remain seated if you're driving, two hands on the wheel. Don't drive off the road. I need every listener I can get. But in this podcast, Newt Gingrich said, quote, I think it was a mistake to impeach Clinton. What? Newt Gingrich said this? He says, I think it was a mistake because the real problem wasn't Lewinsky. He said, when asked if it was a mistake to impeach him over the Monica Lewinsky scandal, he said the real problem was that he had committed perjury in a case involving sexual harassment while he was governor. In fact, he was stripped of his law license in Arkansas after he left the presidency and for 5 years couldn't practice because he clearly committed a felony. In 1994, then Attorney General Janet Reno appointed an independent counsel, Ken Starr, to lead the Whitewater investigation. She was actually the second or third independent counsel because they kept on, right, that Whitewater investigation kept on spinning its wheels, and they would get somebody else, but they could never have any goods on Bill or Hillary, if memory serves me correct. Then they got Ken Starr. But they got, who was the, Donna Rice, who was the, Paula Jones, right? The whole Paula Jones thing, the sexual allegations and so on and so forth. How about Attorney General, Clinton's own Attorney General appointed independent counsel, Ken Starr? Could you imagine if acting Attorney General Todd Blanche appointed an independent counsel to investigate Donald Trump? Boy, has times changed. But listen to this. Gingrich goes on to say, I always argued the question, is he allowed to commit felonies? But by allowing, and this is partly the way the report was written, by allowing it to be about sex, it trivialized it, Gingrich said in this podcast. He goes on to say, I realized that we were really off course in August of that year when I was at the OK Cafe in Atlanta with my two daughters, who at the time were in their early 20s, and they both said to me, if our friends lose money on their 401k because of some stupid intern, we're really going to be mad at you. And I realized at that point I had completely misunderstood how the culture was evolving. So Newt Gingrich, all these years later, saying it was a mistake to impeach Bill Clinton. So you got Jill Biden saying she thought her husband was having a stroke. And now you've got Newt Gingrich saying it was a mistake. I think Newt Gingrich probably, and I haven't heard, I'm just reading the excerpts of this, right? I'm just reading the highlights of the headlines. I did not hear the newscast or the podcast. But I would suspect that there's going to be a couple of more follow-up questions to Newt Gingrich. What exactly are you saying that it was a, what do you mean by it was a mistake? What should he have been, should he have been impeached at all? Now, if you remember, Newt Gingrich lost his speakership. They got trounced in the midterms and, the Republicans threw Gingrich out on his ear. And then they brought in Denny Hastert, who years later went to jail for, underage, child pornography, child pedophilia, right? He was, taking advantage of his, students and, went to jail for it and resigned in a disgrace, but that's a whole other story. But Newt Gingrich saying it was a mistake and Jill Biden saying she thought her husband was having a stroke. So how's that for news on a Wednesday? All right, 1-844-2-McGraw, 1-844-2-McGraw. 262-4729. We'll come back, take some phone calls, text messages, all straight ahead. America at Night, back in a moment.
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3: 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Catherine in Vancouver, welcome to America at Night. You're starting us off.
4: Cool. I got the cool word all week. I've been saying that word. But I heard this song on the radio the other day, and it blew my mind. And it's the kind of feel that you've got going here. Mm-hmm. But it's just, it's really nice and sweet and gentle. And the chorus is, she's saying she's free, rolling down the road. But it's just, you gotta hear it.
3: What's the name of the song?
4: I don't do this. It's called Rolling Down the Road. And her name, he never gave the last name, but it's Lauren. Lauren, I don't know. And it's she's from Montreal.
3: Rolling Down the Road with Lauren.
4: Yeah, or Lauren.
3: Lauren Daigle? Lauren Daigle?
4: I don't know. He didn't say her name. She's from Montreal.
3: Hmm. Yeah, I don't have Rolling Down the Road by any Lauren on my Googles in front of me. Rolling Down the Road, Lauren Daigle. No, well, I don't know. Come Alive. Yeah, sorry. I can't help you. I'll keep looking for it, though. Rolling Down the Road. All right.
4: Yeah,
3: anything else?
4: It's very soft and gentle and nice.
3: Okay, good. Yeah. Anything else, Catherine?
4: That's it.
3: Thank you very much. I'll look for it. Rolling Down the Road. Yeah, you betcha. From the text line, 1-844-2-McGraw, 1-844-262-4729. China will invade Taiwan for sure after seeing Trump's incompetence in Iran. Here's another one. Sounds like Trump came away with a whole lot of nothing. 940 in Texas. Send the code. Send the code. Tim in Washington. Go figure. A reasonable take by John Bolton. Here's another one. That's the funniest bit you've ever done. Still laughing. That whole Biden thing. I wasn't meant to be funny. Half the country thought the man was having a stroke. Mark in New Fairfield, Connecticut. This moon landing thing is interesting, but they're dragging their feet too slow. Well, I don't know if they're dragging their feet, but the technology is pretty cutting edge, so they only can go as fast as they can go. Let's see, Scott in New Hampshire. This show is too far left. Anti-American show. All right. Let's see here. Wake up, people. Vote them out. That's BG in New York. In Minnesota, this is interesting. Don't shuck the corn at all. Trim the fray off the ends and place it on the grill. The strings will come off easier. We were talking about grilling corn last night. It's actually not a bad idea. If you don't shuck the corn and you put it on the grill as is, it will it'll make it a little more crunchy, maybe, I think. But those little strings come off as well. Yeah, they get sort of burned off in the grill. It's not a bad idea. I might try that next weekend or two. Don't shuck the corn at all. Trim the fray off the ends and place on the grill as is. Mm-hmm. That's an interesting take. All right, let's go to Tony in Montreal. Tony, tough loss last night. Your Montreal Canadiens now down 3-1 in the Stanley Cup conference final. So my heart breaks for you, my friend.
5: Well, it is not a happy night in Montreal, but I'm sitting in a restaurant, and I'm the only guy left in the restaurant, and there's a full period left, and everybody just leaves the restaurant. They leave, the exits are full, and they're all gone. And I'm like, wow, bandwagoners, fair weather fans, and Tony sitting there by himself in the complete bar, watching the last drop of that ugly game, hoping that we come back. But quickly, I just want to say two things. If you want to do shucking,
3: I got 1 minute.
5: If you want to do, yeah, well, I can't say a lot in 1 minute. But corn, you should just boil it in the actual husk if you're going to boil it, and if you're going to barbecue it, leave the husk on and barbecue it and turn it. And it's amazing. And I agree with McGraw. I don't chew them off the cob. I cut them off like you do, and I put them in a salad with avocado and balsamic and Romano and Parmigiano and what a

0: bunch of different salads, lettuces, whatever you want to call it, from my garden. Lots of tomatoes, and that's my meal. I don't have to eat anything other than that. I don't know ribs. I'm just straight up with that. I was going to talk to you about politics, but what I write about takes 2 hours to write, and I have 30 seconds to say it. All I know is every politician that advocates for Marxism, socialism, and the democratic dogma now, which is Mandami, Brandon Johnson, and the young lady in Seattle who is now advocating that you should not arrest criminals. You should just let them shoot up the whole neighborhood, and we won't arrest them, and we won't set up any police intervention. You know, the people that have to just build their own blockade.
1: Tony, I gotta go. Thank you for your call. Call back anytime. America at Night, back in a moment.
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10: From the Platte Valley Bank Weather Center, I'm meteorologist Paul Trombley. Lows level off around 57 tonight under overcast skies, southeasterly winds 8 to 15 miles per hour. Slight chance for storms tomorrow. Highs around 77, mainly cloudy. 57 tomorrow night, partly cloudy skies. Temps above average Friday and Saturday with highs from the low 80s to the mid 80s. Storms both days. Currently, it's 64 degrees.

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1: Earlier tonight, the United States forces conducted what a U.S. official said were self-defense strikes in southern Iran. This is the second time in 3 days the United States knocked down 4 one-way attack drones that officials said Iran had launched over the Strait of Hormuz. The drones, according to this U.S. official, threatened the forces in the region and what little commercial maritime traffic is going through the strait, which Iran has effectively blocked along with the United States. And so, yeah, there's been a couple of boats that have gotten through. Exactly how they've gotten through and why they're taking that risk, whether they're being shepherded through the United States or they're paying Iran, I don't know if we actually know. But American forces conducted what the U.S. officials have said was self-defense strikes in southern Iran for the second time in 3 days. That ceasefire holding, apparently holding. But again, more bombing going on in Israel as they're telling people to leave the border between Israel and Lebanon as the fighting intensifies there. So apparently the ceasefire is still in effect, but seems to be on dangerous ground. 1-844-2-McGraw, 1-844-262-4729. We got a couple of phones open for you, plus the text line is wide open. Text your comments to 8-442-McGraw or 1-844-262-4729. Danny in Rolla chimes in on a Wednesday night. Danny, welcome back to America at Night.
2: Thank you. I hope you had a good weekend.
1: I did. Thank you for asking. I hope you had a good weekend.
2: I did. I was going to talk about the corn deal. If you're worried about getting corn in your teeth, how do you eat ribs and not get meat in your teeth?
1: Oh,
2: and
1: great question.
2: By the way,
1: yes,
2: I came up with this glorious invention. It's called floss. But I got two other things. One, the point that John Bolton made was the same thing that I said. You and I had a discussion about this like 2-3 weeks ago, and I said that Obama's deal was bad, and you said, well, it was their money that they flew into them. Well, the same situation exists now, but the whole part of the bargain was that you don't do this, but yeah, it might have been their money, but we released it to them, which granted them some amount of freedom to spend it on whatever they wanted.
1: Okay.
2: Now,
1: hold on a second.
2: Okay.
1: Okay. That's all exactly 100% true. Now, if that was a bad deal, which John Bolton said it was a bad deal, wouldn't it also be a bad deal if Trump gave Iran more of their money for a similar deal?
2: Yes. I agree with that.
1: I agree with that too.
2: But that's not what was on the table at the time. But anyway, I think that the whole
1: that's why Ted Cruz and that's why Wicker from Mississippi and Lindsey Graham and so many other Republicans were critical of Trump this past weekend when it looked like he was falling into the same trap that Obama has, right? If you can't come to an agreement with these people because, one, we can't trust them, and two, we have to give them billions of their own money back, that is similar to the Obama deal. And that's the conundrum that Trump is in. So either send in the troops to get the uranium, or you're going to have to cut some type of deal, and Iran won't cut a deal unless you give them their money back, which is the Obama deal in whatever shape or form. So Trump is between a rock and a hard place.
2: Well, I agree with you. We'll see how it plays out. I did expect it to be quicker. The last thing that I wanted to tell you is I listened to a repeat on Memorial Day, and you had said something about having fan mail, and a guy criticized you for being liberal, and I don't know that you're liberal, but you got to be honest. You have defended Biden a lot more than you have Trump, and actually you've attacked Trump, but I don't agree with everything that the man does or the way he says it, but...
1: Oh, well, wait a minute. You disagree with Trump? Well, then you're a liberal. If you disagree with somebody, that doesn't make you liberal or conservative. I don't know what liberal or conservative is anymore. So I don't know what that means. Now, I don't know what I praise Biden for. I don't know. He did some things that I disagreed with. He did some things that I agreed with. I don't know what you're referring to, but... You know, there might be something that I agree with what he did and you disagree. That doesn't make me liberal or conservative or whatever else. You have Republicans who think John Cornyn is a liberal, who voted 99% with Trump. So you put two people in a room, one of them's a liberal, which is what I've said, is that Ken Paxton and John Cornyn, one of them's a liberal. So I don't know what that means anymore.
2: Well, I don't know that I would call Cornyn, and it's actually 99.3, but I wouldn't call him a liberal, but he had done some things, and, you know, I'm not a politician. There is a way the game is played, but I do know this. When it comes to whether you call it liberal or conservative, there are no liberal radio talk shows, because I don't know if they don't have the attention span, if they can't make the points, I don't know. But anyway, I wish you a good evening. And by the way, if you cut your corn, I would ask you, do you eat pizza with a fork?
1: Well, first of all, I'm from New York. So, no, I don't eat pizza with a fork. I fold my pizza like any self-respecting New Yorker. That's one. I do cut my corn off the corn on the cob. I don't know. Now, back to the more important question you had, Danny, which was, if you cut the corn or you don't want the corn in your teeth, how do you eat your ribs? That's a very simple question. And that answer is, my ribs are so good, they don't get stuck in your teeth, okay? That's how soft and wonderful they are. They don't fall off the bone, but they gradually come off when you bite into them. It is the perfect rib. I'd put my ribs up against anybody. Do you know why? You're from Raleigh. You should know this, Danny. Now, the barbecue sauce Blues Hog. Have you heard of this barbecue sauce?
2: Yes, I have. That, okay. And Kinder's run a tight race, but I like Blues Hog the best.
1: Okay, so let me tell you a little story about Blues Hog. I was lucky enough a number of years ago, everything's sort of before COVID or after COVID. Before COVID, I had the pleasure of being asked to MC a barbecue society dinner. And at the end of the night, the man who was running Blues Hog came up to me and whispered his championship rib recipe in my ear. I quickly wrote it down on my hand so I wouldn't forget it. And so my rib recipe is straight from the man who runs Blues Hog. So I'd put my ribs up against anybody else's ribs in the country.
2: All right. I'll tell you, I'll ask you one thing.
1: Yes.
2: Privately text that to me. I won't ever share it. I will never share it with anybody because I love that sauce. I love that product. It's a little expensive, but it's well worth it. And you have a good evening, brother.
1: Thank you, Danny. Thanks for the phone call. By the way, he did say there are no liberal talk show hosts. He might not listen to liberal talk show hosts, but there are plenty of liberal talk show hosts. Alan Combs was one. Jon Favreau, Al Franken was one. Tom Hartman's one. Rachel Maddow, Stephanie Miller, Michael Moore, Dan Pfeiffer, Bill Press. There's a Randy Rhodes out there. Ed Schultz. I don't know if Ed Schultz is still doing it. I mean, there's a whole bunch of liberal talk show hosts out there and left-leaning talk show hosts. But look, the parties are all over the place. You have a lot of right-wing conservatives and left-wing progressives agreeing on a lot, a la Josh Hawley in Missouri and who's the liberal senator from Massachusetts. They're coming together on all sorts of legislation. Look, this isn't that type of show. I don't want to sit around every night and complain about whatever. I have no desire to do that. I want to do a show where we sort of learn together. I don't know everything. And the news of the day, which is interesting. I try and find the most interesting people, the most well-knowledged, informed people, and ask them questions to get a better understanding of the news of the day. And then I sort of love to talk about books and interesting things that have nothing to do with quote-unquote politics. The world does not revolve around politics. We don't hate each other. I don't care who you vote for. This isn't this type of show. I'd much rather sit around and talk barbecue and hockey and movies and fun. And, yeah, we talk about the news of the day and whatever, right? Jill Biden saying she thought her husband was having a stroke. That's just interesting. It's not liberal. It's not conservative. It's just interesting. So there are 8 million talk show hosts that say the same exact thing every single hour of every single day. God love them. I just don't want to do that. That's not the show I want to host. So this is the show we're doing. I'm doing the exact show I wanted to do. And I thank you for listening, and I thank you for coming along, and I thank you for having fun. It's not liberal. It's not conservative. It's just late night conversations. That's all it is. All these people who are trying to, he's a closet liberal. Oh, wait a minute. He's a closet righty. Oh, my, he's trying to trick us. Trust me, I ain't trying to trick anybody. I am's who I am. I'm Popeye the Sailor Man. 1-844-2-McGraw. 1-844-262-4729. America at Night, back in a moment.
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1: Hey, from the text line, Alan Combs died in 2017. Yeah, I knew Alan Combs had passed away in 2017. And there's another one. Ed Schultz died in 2018. I didn't know that Ed Schultz passed away. In 2018. I did not know that. It's sad news. Man died 8 years ago, and now I feel bad for it. All right, so I'll cut you a deal. Here's the deal. I'll cut you a deal. Here's the deal. Lots of people, now I got a whole lot of people yelling at me about my barbecue ribs recipe. Here's what I'll do. In honor of the barbecue tradition and the barbecue code, which is they love to share, and they're not hoarders of this great information. They love to share. I will share my rib recipe, but here's what I'll do. For everybody who signs up for the text message of the night, right? Alex sends out a text each and every night of the lineup. For everyone who signs up. Now, here's how you sign up. Just text your name and your phone number to 1-844-2-McGraw, 1-844-2-McGraw. Alex will then send you the link. You sign up for the text message. If you do that, I will send every single person listening, or every person who has signed up, my rib recipe. Now, it might take two texts. It's somewhat involved. I mean, it's not 17 pages long. I will try and pare it down as simple as possible. But for everybody who signs up for the text message, I'll give you a couple days to sign up. And then, what is today? Today's Wednesday. So probably by, Friday or Monday, I'll give people enough time to sort of sign up. And I will send out the rib recipe to everybody. And we'll send it through a text. So you'll get it on your phone. So all you have to do is sign up. 1-844-2-McGraw. 1-844-262-4729. And ask for the link. And then Alex will send you the link. You sign up. Simple, easy. We don't sell your information. We don't pass it on to the government. We don't do anything like that. We just have it so that we have, so we can send the text to you each and every night. But if you sign up, I'll send you that world championship rib recipe that the head of Blues Hog told me about. And I will tell you that I've tried other barbecue sauces and it's not as good as Blues Hog. I've tried. It's just that Blues Hog is just, it is pretty good. So that's the deal. How about that? For the text line, I love your show because it's so well balanced. You make learning fun and the laughter is contagious. Here's another one. Political talk without complaining. Free speech, First Amendment, instead of controlled speech dictated by hosts. I don't know what that means exactly. Let's see here. Here's my poem. You be you and you do what you do. Never stray from what you say. Just keep doing what you do because people like me will always listen to you. Love your show and have a blessed night. How about that? These people are being nice. The world does revolve around things are ran. I think the world does revolve about how things are ran. Is that, I think that might be a miss, mistype. What's the definition of a liberal and or an independent? I don't know. That's the whole idea. Everyone has their own definition. Elizabeth Warren, thank you very much. New Mexico, that was the person I was thinking of. Yeah, Josh Hawley in Missouri and Elizabeth Warren in Massachusetts. They're cutting together all sorts of deals, co-sponsoring legislation. What's going on with that? Tim in Washington State says Biff's barbecue sauce. I have not tried Biff's barbecue sauce. As much as I love America, this is from Texas, as much as I love America, it seems to me lately citizen representation is not working so well. Too much corruption and lack of respect for the common person. Boy, ain't that the truth. Trump's debt is socialism. And then let's see if we got a couple more here. Let's see here. And then texts are coming in. Yeah, all you need to do is text the link, say you want a link to 844-2-McGraw, and I will send you the rib recipe, and then you will have the World Championship rib recipe. That's going to do it for us tonight. Thanks for calling. Thanks for listening and texting 1-844-2-McGraw, 1-844-262-4729. That's going to do it for us. Thanks to John Bolton for checking in earlier in the night. I don't know where the 3 hours goes. Our executive director is Alex Hinton. He keeps us on track. Our engineer tonight is Richard Good. I'm McGraw Milhaven. That's the team. This is America at Night on Westwood One. We'll see you tomorrow.
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23: ABC News, I'm Dave Packer. Growing fears that the Ebola outbreak in Africa could become the deadliest outbreak on record. More than 200 people so far have died. The World Health Organization's Dr. Chikwe Uhikwezu.
24: This particular Bundibugyo strain of the Ebola virus, you know, presents slightly atypically from the other strains.
23: The Trump administration said Americans exposed will be sent to a health facility in Kenya. Search and recovery into the night in Washington state for 9 missing employees after thousands of gallons of a caustic chemical were unleashed in a tank rupture. 2 deaths have been confirmed. Officials say the U.S. carried out new airstrikes in southern Iran, shooting down attack drones that posed a threat around the Strait of Hormuz and then a ground control site. Los Angeles court has sentenced Matthew Perry's former assistant to 3 years and 5 months in federal prison. Kenneth Imwamsa was the last of 5 people charged in connection with the actor's 2023 overdose death. This is ABC News. SpaceX Starship launchers are grounded pending an FAA investigation following last week's test flight when a booster had an uncontrolled hard landing. The pay discrepancy between chief executives and workers is growing.
25: Topping all corporate chieftain compensation is Tesla head Elon Musk, with a pay package valued at $132 billion. The typical CEO comp deal rose nearly 6% last year to $17.7 million, says the analysis by Equilar, an executive data firm for the Associated Press. The median employee at the companies earned just under $90,000, a 4.7% increase, outpacing inflation, but many workers were pinched by the accumulation of higher prices over the past few years.
23: ABC's Chuck Sievertson. Staffers were caught off guard at Mount Lebanon Elementary School in New Hampshire when a deer crashed through a window. Police say it was quartered in a staff room and removed and then hoofed it back into the wild. Dave Packer, ABC News.
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4: From the Platte Valley Bank Weather Center, I'm meteorologist Paul Trombley. Overcast skies overnight with lows around 57. Southeast winds 5 to 10 miles per hour. More clouds than sun Thursday. Slight chance for storms. Highs level off around 77. Partly cloudy Thursday night, 57. Temperatures a bit above average Friday and Saturday with highs from the low 80s to the mid 80s. Thunderstorms possible both days. Right now, it's 64 degrees.
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6: Hey, excuse me. Thanks for joining us. It's a Wednesday, though I think it's Tuesday because we had Monday off because of Memorial Day. Everyone's a day off. Everyone's a day late and a dollar short. Good evening, everybody. McGraw-Milhaven here. Boy, do we have a show for you tonight. Coming up a little bit later on, a lot of talk about the Constitution. Is it broken? How do you fix it? Where did it come from? All of that. We're going to talk to a professor who has done the research, an interesting story into the look at the history of how the Constitution got to be. It's a living, breathing document, and to talk about all of that, we'll do that in hour number two. Hour number one, did you see the story that the Artemis 3, what they're planning on doing? Lots of talk about sending equipment to the moon and it already being there when the astronauts arrive, possibly in 2028. So we're going to take a deep dive into what is the latest when it comes to the moon launch and the moon landing. As for this first hour, breaking news just as we're coming on the air, U.S. officials have said that the United States has attacked Iran again. It has been for the second time in the last 3 days. American forces

0: conducted what U.S. officials have called a self-defense strike on southern Iran. The United States knocked down 4 one-way attack drones. That's how Iran is sort of keeping up the blockade of the Strait of Hormuz with these drones and these Revolutionary Guards in speedboats, believe it or not. They're able to sort of shut the strait down. But the United States knocked down 4 one-way attack drones. And then the officials said Iran launched over the Strait of Hormuz, threatening U.S. forces in the region. And what little commercial maritime traffic is going through the strait that Iran has effectively blocked. Now, there are a couple of boats that are getting through. And we're going to talk about all of this coming back in just a minute with a man who was in the room where it happened. Of course, I'm talking about Ambassador John Bolton, who was the National Security Advisor for President Trump in his first term. And he was the one who very much wanted to get out of the JCPOA, the Obama-Iran deal. We're going to talk to Ambassador Bolton about all of that and these strikes and Israel and everything else when it comes to the hornet's nest that is the Middle East. And then, of course, your phone calls in hour number 3. So we got a big show in store for you tonight. Stick around. We are just getting started. America at Night with Ambassador John Bolton next. Back in a moment.
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0: Lots to get to on a busy night. Thanks for joining us on America at Night. One of the people who was in the room, as a matter of fact, he wrote a book to that title, The Room Where It Happened, Ambassador John Bolton, former National Security Advisor under President Trump. Ambassador John Bolton, welcome to America at Night.
20: Glad to be with you. Thanks for having me.
0: So it's been a confusing couple of days. Over the weekend, President Trump and the administration said they were getting some type of deal with Iran. Iran was silent. Now today on Wednesday, Iran's national media is saying they've got a deal, and the administration, the Trump administration, is saying don't believe everything you hear from them. Can you explain what is going on?
20: I don't think so. I think in part it's because these negotiations are taking place through mediators. And so it's not, at least as far as I can tell, it's not U.S. negotiators speaking directly with Iranians. It's through the mediators. And I think that's one reason that things get a little bit out of whack. But I also think that what Iran is doing here is playing for time and trying to put the blame for the closure of the Strait of Hormuz on the United States, when in fact it's obviously Iran's actions that have brought us to the point we're at. So there's a lot of posturing here. I don't think this is in America's interest, frankly. I think, as I say, Iran's playing for time every day that goes by where they can dig out from the destruction that the U.S. and Israeli attacks caused is a better day for them. We're the ones who really are seeing the economic impact of the lack of exports from the Gulf. And I think the Iranians know that, too.
0: It seems like President Trump is somewhat apprehensive to send troops or to start bombing again. Would you agree with that?
20: Yeah, look, I think he wants out of this. I think he'd do anything to be able to say, I made a deal. Oil will start flowing again. The war's over. Everything's fine. But he knows that he can't do that with a straight face. And he very much fears criticism, like he got over the weekend from a number of Republican senators for seeming to be edging his way into a deal that puts the nuclear issue somewhere off in the tall grass months and months from now before it really gets seriously discussed. And that's fine with Iran. That's what they want. They want more time. And the deal appears to be giving them that. So I think there are a number of provisions that would not look good for the administration, and they're still trying to figure out what to do with them.
0: Iran, this is their standard operating procedure, is it not? This sort of loosey with the football, they sort of offer and they take away and they stall and then they sort of turn the knife a little bit and then they back off. This is standard operating procedure for them, isn't it?
20: Yeah, absolutely. And as I say, as this drags out, time weighs to their advantage on it. You know, there have been a number of reports. It's difficult to know since these are all press reports that others deny. But there's some talk Iran wants several $1 billion of their assets unfrozen so that the government can get access to them. That looks a lot like Obama's deal in 2015. Trump knows that. He doesn't want to agree to it. But it's also exactly the kind of game plan you're talking about, whether from Iran or North Korea. The country that's trying to build nuclear weapons is happy to make commitments at some vague date in the future to do something to eliminate their program. But what they want up front are economic benefits, relief from sanctions, unfreezing of assets, allowing Iran, in this case, to earn money from oil exports. They're happy to do that. It's only when it comes to their performance that suddenly they can't seem to be able to do it.
0: Is this still continuing a stare down and a game of uncle? Iran can twist the knife and they're watching Donald Trump twist in the wind while their own economy flails, but they don't care?
20: Right. Let's face it. This regime cares about preserving itself in power. They don't care about the fate of the people of Iran. Their economy was wretched before these attacks began. I'm sure it's worse now. And every day that the American blockade prevents the government from getting money, the harder things get. But the hardship's really on the people. It's not on the government. You can bet they're still living just fine. I mean, I think the way out of this is for the U.S. to use force to open the Arab side of the Gulf, let the Arab oil out, get it onto international markets, get the price down, and keep the blockade against the Iranians. The Wall Street Journal reported yesterday, we escorted out of the Gulf through the Strait of Hormuz a Greek tanker carrying 2 million barrels of oil. Now, it's only one tanker for sure, but if we can start getting some of it out, I think the signal to the global economy would be this is moving in the right direction. We're not where we want to be, at least at this point, but it's still positive. That could have a significant effect for the good from the market's view of where things are.
0: John Bolton with us, National Security Advisor under President Trump. If the United States were to do that in some type of large scale, would they be opening themselves up to direct hits by drones and some Iraqi forces, or I should say Iranian forces?
20: Sure. There's a risk there. There's no doubt about it. And we have to be very careful if we undertake any of these operations. But the fact is, we have been getting, I think, without a lot of attention, some ships out. As I just mentioned, one yesterday, there was a Maersk cargo carrier some weeks before when Project Freedom was briefly underway. I think this is doable. Getting out of bed in the morning is risky, but we've got the capability to do this. And I think if the Iranians retaliated, then I think it would tell you everything you need to know if people don't know it already about exactly what their motives are. And we ought to go back and finish the destruction of their military capabilities that we've already started.
0: Let's talk about the President Obama JCPOA. You have been very adamant and critical of that deal and supported, I guess, President Trump leaving that deal. Why was that deal so bad? And it seems like Donald Trump has sort of put himself in a box. He's trying to negotiate a similar deal, but doesn't want a similar deal.
20: Right. Well, I think the second part of what you said is exactly true. If it looks like he's making an Obama deal, he's going to look very foolish. If that's all he could get, why get out of the original Obama deal to begin with? The fact is the 2015 nuclear deal was very bad for the U.S. It basically gave Iran a lot of ability to enrich uranium, to become familiar with the technology. We don't know that our intelligence was perfect and that we knew everywhere that they were doing enrichment, number one. And number two, on the critical aspect of how to weaponize enriched uranium, how to make it into a nuclear weapon, neither we nor the International Atomic Energy Agency had any access at all to key military bases in Iran where the weapons-related work was actually underway. And we have no way of knowing how much uranium enrichment the Iranians may have contracted for with North Korea, where it was being carried out under a mountain. And beyond all that, the deal barely took notice of another route to nuclear weapons, which is extracting plutonium, from the spent fuel of nuclear reactors. And the Iranians have a reactor, several reactors at Bushehr that the Russians had completed. And by the estimates of the Russians just a few months ago of how much spent fuel was out there, and using IAEA numbers, nuclear weapons experts have estimated that Iran could make 200 plutonium-based nuclear weapons from the spent fuel at Bushehr, none of which the 2015 deal touched. So it was, and I'm just getting started. There were a lot more defects with it, but it was a bad deal. Trump was right to get out of it, but we were collectively, I think, mistaken in not addressing the continuing threat, even back in Trump's first.

0: So if we couldn't trust them then, and we can't trust them now, why even try and negotiate with them? That seems to be a fool's errand. Why not just go in militarily and finish the deal?
1: Look, I think that's right. I've said for decades now that the only way you're ever really going to get to peace and stability in the Middle East is to get a new regime in Tehran. This is a group of religious fanatics, authoritarian, militaristic, extremists, and the fact that they've demonstrated they're willing to butcher their own people. Trump has said the estimates he's seen are that the Ayatollahs and the Revolutionary Guard killed 42,000 Iranians who were protesting back in January. You know, if that's the way they treat their own people, you can imagine how they'd treat us if they could.
0: Why not just leave the uranium buried in the bottom of a mountain, and the next time they start with a centrifuge, blow it up again and just say, anytime you guys stick your head up, we're going to blow it to smithereens and then go about our business?
1: Well, I think we should do that in any event, but the trouble is you can't guarantee that they're doing something that we don't know anything about. I mentioned the North Koreans before. Their cooperation with North Korea on ballistic missiles and nuclear weapons goes back to the 1990s. And, you know, you've got an oil-rich country. If it's allowed to sell oil again, it's got plenty of dollars to give a very poor country in the case of North Korea, but which has detonated 6 nuclear devices that we know of, and just get them to enrich uranium for Iran under a mountain in North Korea. That's the reason. We know through painful experience that our intelligence is not perfect. And when it comes to nuclear weapons, you don't want to make a mistake.
0: Yeah. John Bolton with us, Ambassador John Bolton, for a couple of more minutes. Recently, President Trump sort of made an ultimatum to some of those Middle Eastern Arab countries saying he wants them to join the Abraham Accords. That sort of came out of nowhere. What are your thoughts on that?
1: Well, I think it'd be great if all the Arab countries did join up, recognize Israel, establish full diplomatic relations. It's not going to happen. I think Trump may have been looking for some way to justify why a deal might not be coming by saying, I insisted that they do this and the Iranians wouldn't accept it or whatever. And that would give him the ability to say that that he had tried to get a deal but hadn't done it. But I don't. I'd like to see that because it would indicate a recognition of Israel's existence, and that would be helpful. But I don't see it coming.
0: We have had people say that these Arab countries are more afraid of Iran than they are of Israel.
1: Well, I think that's one reason why the original Abraham Accords got signed between Bahrain and the United Arab Emirates and Israel and others, because they see their assessment of Iran exactly the same way Israel does. It's a terrorist threat. It's nuclear weapons threat. Really constitutes the danger to the Gulf Arab countries in particular. That's why they should really be joining the U.S. and Israel in finishing this regime off. There are press reports that the Saudis and the UAE actually did engage in military conflict with Iran. I think the rest of them should do. And I think that would help expedite getting the job done.
0: Two quick questions for you. Israel and the United States, two different game plans. There seems to be some daylight between the two countries. President Trump seems to want a deal. Israel doesn't want a deal. What does that do to all this?
1: Well, I think Israel has wanted regime change from the get-go. In the meantime, they also want to destroy the Hezbollah terrorists in Lebanon and the Hamas terrorists in the Gaza Strip. So there are differences here, but one former very senior military official in Israel told me right near the beginning of this war, he said, look, Trump started the war, Trump's going to finish the war. And I think both Trump and Netanyahu know that that's what the relationship is. The Israelis will push for as much as they can get, but in the end, Trump makes that decision.
0: John Bolton, Ambassador John Bolton, last question. Anything short of more military action and troops on the ground to go in and get the enriched uranium, is there any type of deal that could be made?
1: I wouldn't trust this regime in Iran as far as I could throw it. Whatever they agree to is subject just to further negotiation. That's why ultimately logic drives you to the conclusion that regime change is the only sure way to get a real answer here.
0: And so they continue to squeeze the world economy, closing the strait while Donald Trump searches for a deal because he doesn't want to send troops in.
1: And time remains on Iran's side, and they know it too.

0: Yeah. And so in some ways, Iran, even though we're winning the battles, Iran seems to be more emboldened today than when we first started.
1: Yeah, but they can still be brought down several pegs. There's no doubt about it. We did a lot of damage to them in the 6 weeks of bombing. It's going to take them a long time to recover.
0: John Bolton is the former National Security Advisor for President Trump. His book is The Room Where It Happened, former U.S. Ambassador. John Bolton, thank you very much for your insight and your time. Thanks for checking in.
1: Well, thanks again for having me.
0: You got it. America at Night, back in a moment.
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12: From the Platte Valley Bank Weather Center, I'm meteorologist Paul Trombley. Overcast skies overnight with lows around 57. Southeast winds 5 to 10 miles per hour. More clouds than sun Thursday. Slight chance for storms. Highs level off around 77. Partly cloudy Thursday night, 57. Temperatures a bit above average Friday and Saturday with highs from the low 80s to the mid 80s. Thunderstorms possible both days. Currently, it's 63 degrees.
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0: Earlier this week, there was a news conference. NASA provided an update on the moon landings and the moon launches. New details to talk all about it is a man who is one of the foremost experts on NASA policy. He is a senior space editor at Ars Technica. He has a degree in astronomy from the University of Texas and holds a journalism degree from the University of Missouri, M-I-Z. He spent 17 years at the Houston Chronicle. Eric Berger, welcome to America at Night. Thanks for joining us.
13: Thank you.
0: What was the big news? There was a lot of news coming out of this news conference today. But the big news is that I guess it's full steam ahead, no? That was the big news?
13: Yeah, they're basically trying to keep momentum going from an announcement they made in March about plans to build a moon base over the next decade on the surface of the moon. And so they announced plans to deliver two rovers within the next couple of years, as well as some pretty sophisticated drones. They're going to fly over the south pole of the moon and look at the soil and try to find water, ice, and the craters there, and just sort of basically scout for human missions.
0: We're still not there technically, or are we there technically? Where are we in terms of all of this actually happening?
13: So we're not there yet. We're getting there. But the key piece really to realizing human landings in the next few years is the lunar landers. So these are large vehicles needed to take humans down from the orbit to the lunar surface and then safely back up. And the real challenge is taking off from the surface of the moon because, you know, if you watch a rocket launch here on Earth, you'll see a big launch tower and you've got fuel venting from the rocket right up to the last seconds, and then as it lifts off, the tower falls away, and it launches. And so, you know, you get a lot of support on the surface of the Earth. On the moon, obviously, there's none of that infrastructure.
0: So let's talk about those landers. Is this the first time we learned that Jeff Bezos's Blue Origin is going to be in charge of those landers?
13: No, we've known for a while that SpaceX and Blue Origin are both building lunar landers. What I think has changed over the last 12 years, McGraw, is that Blue Origin, that's Jeff Bezos' company, has a decent chance of actually beating SpaceX to the moon with humans. And they're an increasingly important part of the government's plan.
0: Okay, so that's the landers. But they also, tell me about these drones. They want to send the drones up there first?
13: Yeah, they want to send these Moonfall drones up on smaller commercial landers built by a company called Firefly. And NASA is actually leading development of the drones. They're going to have very sophisticated cameras, high-definition cameras. And just, you know, although we sent astronauts to the moon, you know, 50, 60 years ago, we still don't really have good data about the poles. And the poles are kind of the most interesting part of the moon because there are these craters that never see sunlight, so that it's strongly believed that there's lots of ice in those craters, and so we really want to explore those better before we send humans to the poles.
0: So we're going to send the drones up, and they're going to take pictures of a landing site on the south pole of the moon.
13: Yeah, and they're actually going to create detailed maps. The way they laid it out was pretty sophisticated. I mean, these are not small drones. They're like, they weigh hundreds of pounds. They're about as tall as an adult male. So they're large vehicles intended to fly multiple times.
0: I know we went to the moon, but did we lose the technology, or is this a whole new set of science that is getting us to the moon?
13: it's a brand new architecture. Really, we did go to the moon, you know, in the late 1960s, early 1970s, but it was really expensive.

0: if it was risky. Like the chance of a loss of life in any one of those missions was about 1 in 6. And it was that we just kind of ran out of reasons to send humans for a few days to the equatorial region of the moon. And so the plan, so NASA, its funding was reduced, and so it kind of lost the ability to do that. And the Saturn V rocket went away and some of their technology. What they're trying to do with the Artemis program is build hardware that's reusable. So you can fly it many times. You're not dropping the rocket stages into the ocean. You're not putting the spacecraft in museums. You're actually flying them again and again. And so if you could fly it multiple times, then you can bring down the cost and you can sort of fly to the moon much more frequently and essentially set up a habitat over time.
1: Yeah. Interesting. You said that Blue Origin might beat SpaceX. Talk about that for a second. There's clearly a bit of a rivalry between those two companies.
0: Yeah, Elon Musk and Jeff Bezos have had a rivalry for decades. And for a long time, Musk and SpaceX were far ahead of Blue Origin. But the reason Blue Origin has a chance with its lander to beat SpaceX is that it's a simple design. If you've seen that Starship vehicle launch from Texas, this massive rocket that's blown up a few times, but they've also successfully landed it back on Earth. That is the vehicle that is going to be landing on the moon. And so you're going to have to refuel it multiple times to go to the lunar surface. And so the Blue Origin design does not require refueling in space. And so it's simpler as a means of getting to the moon.
1: Interesting. What about the car or the rovers? Are they going to send those up or are they going to bring them up with them?
0: No, unlike Apollo, they're going to send them separately. And that was so Blue Origin has a smaller lander for cargo only. And that actually is going to fly for the first time, hopefully this fall. But on future missions, those Blue Moon landers are going to take about 2,000-pound rovers to the poles and just sort of have them there for the astronauts when they get there. And they're built by small companies you've probably never heard of, Astrolab and Lunar Outpost. But these are basically startups building moon buggies.
1: I mean, this really is science fiction when you talk about it. I mean, it's really amazing.
0: It is absolutely incredible. I mean, if all of this works, and I would caveat that it's a big if, but if it works, it will be pretty awesome to have a habitat, like a base established on the moon with nuclear power sources and all this stuff. And like this is, it sounds like science fiction, but they're letting the contracts, they have private companies that are working with NASA to pull this off. Obviously, there's lots of private funding flowing into space companies today. It's a huge difference from what happened during Apollo. So like the blueprint is there and it just needs to be executed on, and it's going to be hard work.
1: So when they go up eventually, the idea is that the astronauts will stay there for an extended period of time?
0: And they'll build up over time. So I think the first mission, it's called Artemis IV, the astronauts will stay for maybe 5 or 10 days. But then, over the next decade, you'll sort of send a lot of robotic missions to stage habitats and communications and imaging and power and all sorts of things that you need. And then you'll sort of build up to a month, and then there'll be longer durations. And eventually you'll sort of, the goal is to have one crew of astronauts arrive and another leaves. So.
1: Yeah, so really sort of establish a base on the surface of the moon.
0: Yeah, and there's some private companies that see a tourism potential in building habitats. They call them hotels. It'd be quite different than a Hilton hotel for sure, but facilities on the moon for tourists to go there. And like, so that's the, I mean, that's the long-term vision is you, there's really an effort to bring down the cost of going to the moon right now. It's about, a couple billion dollars at least if you were to buy a ticket to the moon. Most of us can't afford that. So if you do it more frequently and have reusable spacecraft, then you could bring down the cost of getting to the moon.
1: It's like buying a big screen TV, right? When they first came out, they were $10,000. Now they're $200.
0: That's right. Yeah. Yeah.
1: Yeah. Okay. So the Artemis IV is when they want to send astronauts to the moon, but they have Artemis III planned for sometime next year. What is Artemis III supposed to do?
0: Well, it's not been fully fleshed out yet, but the plan is to launch four astronauts. They're actually announcing the crew in a couple of weeks here in Houston, Texas, the four people that are going to go up on that. But they're going to go into low Earth orbit. They're not going to the moon. And the idea is that they will dock with one or both of these lunar landers we talked about, the SpaceX Starship and Blue Origin's Blue Moon. And what they want to do is essentially reduce the risk of, you know, the ability to fly the Orion spacecraft and link up with one or both of these landers. They want to test how those landers fly. Because otherwise, the first time that astronauts would board one of these landers in space would be at the moon. And so that's much more risky than doing it close to home. If there's a problem in low Earth orbit, and you can be back on the planet's surface in 30 minutes. So.
1: Eric Berger, our guest, senior space editor at Ars Technica. He has covered NASA policy since 2015. He is an expert when it comes to all of this, a certified meteorologist with a degree from the University of Texas and a journalism degree from the University of Missouri, MIZ. That's talking there. All right, Eric, what about, go back to the South Pole. The South Pole apparently holds water, and that's a key to all of this. Talk about that for a moment.
0: Yeah, so basically there are areas, craters, essentially, at the South Pole of the moon that, because of the angle of the sun, like at the North Pole or South Pole here on Earth, similar on the moon, like, if behind the rims of those craters, those areas never see sunlight. So they're extremely cold, like 400 degrees below zero. So you'd want to wear your parka. But over time, literally millions of years, like, comets will, you know, have hit the moon. And so it's thought that, like, ice has been trapped in these permanently shadowed regions and built up over time. NASA actually, about 15 years ago, landed at an upper stage in there to try to detect water ice, and it sent back some signals that it was probably there. We still don't have conclusive proof, but these are some of the most interesting areas of the moon, because you can set up solar panels where they would receive sunlight almost all the time, and so you have access to power. And it's just there's more stuff there that's interesting for humans to explore and possibly resources to extract.
1: Is there a new space race, China getting into this idea of going to the moon? Where are we in terms of that?
0: Yeah, some people cringe at calling it a space race, but it's definitely a big power competition between the United States that has its coalition of nations. China has its coalition of nations, and they're both setting basically a goal of establishing a habitat at the South Pole. The Chinese call it the International Lunar Research Station. They are not trying to build reusable systems right out of the box. So their plan to get to the moon is a little simpler than NASA's. So it's a real competition. You know, NASA is saying it wants to land Artemis 4 by 2028. I think there's some healthy skepticism about whether that timeline is reasonable. China has said they're going to land their taikonauts or astronauts on the moon, you know, before 2030. They've had a pretty methodical space program, but this is hard, so they could have setbacks. And so it's a competition that's too close to call. I will say that the new NASA administrator, Jared Isaacman, has come in and really, you know, accelerated things at NASA, injected a sense of urgency that I don't think was there 6 months ago.
1: Interesting. Now in the space race, if you will, we've teamed up with Russia, and we've had sort of joint ventures. Why aren't we sort of doing that with China? Why are we sort of doing it on our own?
0: So the NASA partnered with Russia on the International Space Station 3 decades ago, and that's been largely successful. It's held together. Russia has opted not to participate in NASA's Artemis program. As for China, you know, there's long been suspicion between the United States and China. There's actually a law in the United States that NASA cannot cooperate directly with China. It's believed that they would, you know, basically copy our spaceflight technology. In a lot of different other areas, you know, geopolitically, it's now become an area of competition. And so you see it in civil space efforts, like going back to the moon, but also military space satellites. You know, you've got U.S. spy satellites, Chinese spy satellites flying around, looking at lots of things in space and spying on one another.
1: Yeah. Let's talk about, with our remaining moments, Eric, and that is they haven't announced who the astronauts are going to be for 3 And then four, which is going to be the group that sets foot on the moon. When are we going to know who these astronauts are?
0: Well, the Artemis 3 astronauts we're going to know early next month, June. I think it'll probably be another 6 or 12 months at least before we learn the crew of Artemis 4. And that will be four astronauts. I would not be surprised to see a geologist among one of those astronauts. NASA has plenty of them. There won't be any, I don't think, any international astronauts on Artemis 4, the first moon mission, but there will be on future missions, Europe, Canada, Japan. We've got lots of partners that are interested in going to the moon, and NASA's been, you know, accommodating working with them.
1: Eric Berger, our guest, senior space editor at Ars Technica, where he's covered NASA policy for years. He is the foremost expert on all of this. Eric, what are you looking for? What are you wanting to see out of all this? What are you excited about?
0: I mean, it's just a very exciting time. I was born a few years after the final Apollo mission, so I missed that. And it's great to see we had the Artemis 2 mission just flew around the moon in April. That was very exciting, but I'm really excited. I mean, I thought for a long time that we should go back to the moon and really explore it and develop it. It is the eighth continent, so to speak. And finally, you know, we've got, a NASA that's really committed, you know, whole hog to this, and they're going to give it a go. And, you know, we'll see if it happens.
1: Exciting time to be where you are. Senior space editor at Ars Technica, Eric Berger. Thanks for checking in on an exciting week. We look forward to talking to you down the road. Be safe and thanks for checking in.
0: Thanks very much.
1: You got it. Eric Berger with us, who is a senior space editor at Ars Technica and has been covering space and the space industry since 2015. Spent 17 years at the Houston Chronicle. Widely recognized as one of the most well-connected space journalists out there. So we're lucky to have him. And a big week now that NASA announced all this new technology with the rover, the lander, and all that stuff. Interesting. All right, America at Night, back in a moment.
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16: Hey, listen to this story. Google software engineer has been charged with insider trading courtesy of Polymarket. He allegedly earned $1.2 million by illegally trading contracts on Polymarket that allow people to bet on who would be revealed as the most searched people of 2025. That is according to prosecutors. Michael Spagnolo, 36 years old, was charged with fraud and money laundering over bets that he made last year that were based on non-public search data. Only a limited number of employees knew it. The data revealed the most searched people at the time to be musicians Kendrick Lamar and D4VD, which is apparently some rapper that was charged with some despicable crimes that no one ever knew of, and only after he was charged did his search engine numbers go up. I guess people want to know who was, right, who the guy was. The complaint was filed by the Manhattan U.S. Attorney's Office. That's the second insider trading case brought. The other guy was the Army Special Forces who traded on illegal information about the U.S. military operation removing Nicolas Maduro. So now you've got at least two people charged with insider trading when it comes to the poly markets. I'm not so sure that's illegal. I know it's unethical, immoral, but I don't know if it's illegal. It's very confusing because it's not regulated by the SEC. So it's very, very difficult. Many people, experts, are saying it's difficult to charge these people who are doing this. But we'll wait and see. Stay right there.
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3: ABC News, I'm Dave Packer. Iran, according to state media, has sent over a memorandum on the terms of any potential peace deal with the U.S. Nothing in it about Iran's nuclear program, and it says Iran would continue to oversee the Strait of Hormuz. The White House calls it a fabrication. Reaction from President Trump.
4: They're negotiating on fumes. But we'll see what happens. Maybe we have to go back and finish it. Maybe we don't.
3: Growing fears that the Ebola outbreak in Africa could become the deadliest outbreak on record. More than 200 people have died so far. An ongoing recovery for victims in the deadly factory accident in Washington State. 9 people remain unaccounted for after a massive chemical tank holding a highly corrosive liquid imploded and collapsed Tuesday. 2 people are confirmed dead. The Justice Department has launched a criminal investigation into E. Jean Carroll, the former magazine columnist who accused President Trump of sexual assault, that according to multiple sources familiar with the matter. This is ABC News. The American Cancer Society has issued new colon cancer screening guidelines.
5: The new screening guidelines for colon cancer include new advanced stool tests and the first ever inclusion of blood tests. The American Cancer Society making the changes and adding options to reach more than 20 million Americans, or 1 in 3 eligible adults who haven't received advised screenings. The tools, in addition to imaging techniques including colonoscopies, Cologuard Plus gets added to the old Cologuard, and a new type of test called ColoSense that uses a different technology is an option. The ACS says colorectal cancer is now the top cancer killer of adults under the age of 50. Michelle Franzen, ABC News.
3: The Major League Baseball Players Association has made its first formal proposal in collective bargaining talks with the MLB. It includes an overhaul to revenue sharing, nearly doubling the minimum salary, and expanded free agency. The league expected to formally counter on Thursday. Current contract expires December 1st. Dave Packer, ABC News.
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7: 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From the Platte Valley Bank Weather Center, I'm meteorologist Megan Mulford. Overcast overnight with lows around 57. Winds out of the southeast, 5 to 10 miles an hour. Mainly cloudy Thursday. Slight chance for storms. Daytime highs approaching 77. Lows level off around 57 Thursday night. Mid-80s Friday with a slight chance of thunderstorms. Turning cooler Saturday with highs in the low 80s. Chance for storms continues. Currently 61.
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9: Now, it's Red Eye Radio. Gary McNamara and Eric Hurley talk about everything from politics to social issues and news of the day. Whether you're up late or you're just starting your day, welcome to the show. 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
10: All across America, we are Red Eye Radio. He is Eric Hurley, and I'm Gary McNamara.
11: Hi!
10: Hey, what's up?
11: How's it going?
10: All right, let's start out with relating sports to politics. Okay. I haven't mentioned golf in a while, have I?
11: No, you haven't.
10: I haven't been able to sneak a golf story in there in a while.
11: Yeah. What do I do with all my Live Golf hats that I bought? Are those? They're not going to be collector's items, are they?
10: But yesterday, and I had a laugh when I saw this one because it was all over. It went viral, and that was, you know, the Knicks, the New York Knicks,
11: right?
10: Seem to be a great team this year. From what I don't pay attention to sports like I used to, and I'll prove that in just a moment.
11: Right. Yeah.
10: Right?
11: Yeah.
10: I'll prove that in just a moment.
11: Right.
10: But
11: right.
10: A reporter asked Kathy Hochul, who's like, "Go Knicks, go Knicks, go Knicks, go Knicks."
11: Yeah.
10: She does the same thing you should see because she's from the Buffalo area.
11: Mm-hmm.
10: People don't know that.
11: Mm.
10: So she always, you know, talks about, she could, I think one time she went out there and she got booed like crazy. But when she makes a comment about the Bills, you know, on X, she's just destroyed. I mean, she's just every single time she does makes some kind of promotion thing about it. But a reporter asked her, and the reporter asking the question's a little low, so just give you an idea of what's in this audio cut. It's a short audio cut. But the reporter says, "What do you say to President Trump saying he's a lifelong Knicks fan?" Okay?
11: All right.
10: And, you know, New York, Trump.
11: Yeah.
10: You can understand it, right?
11: Right.
10: All right, so here we go. All right, now listen, listen to her answer here, and I'll explain it. People may not know it, but they did on the internet, and they just pounded on her. Uh-huh. Here we go. All right, here okay. we go. You heard the reporter, but it's very low, okay. the reporter asking the question.
11: All right, here we go.
12: What do you think of him saying he's a lifelong Knicks fan? I think that's how the Times reported it.
13: I ask him to name the starting lineup from 1993 championship team and see how he does.
10: Yeah, so what do you say to the President Trump about saying he's a lifelong Knicks fan? Hochul, I'd ask him to name the starting lineup of the 1993 championship team and see how he does. The last time the Knicks won a championship was 1973. They didn't win one in 1993.
11: Well, but she didn't mean basketball championship. They went on to do a ping pong tournament later off season, and they won.
10: Now to show you, look, do I have anything in my hands to show you what kind of a sports fan I used to be compared to now?
11: Right.
10: Because I cannot name one person on the New York Knicks. Not
11: right.
10: one.
11: Right.
10: I have no idea who plays for the Knicks.
11: Right. We're talking, it's basketball, right?
10: Yes. Yes. basketball, yes. Jeez, just when I attempt to promote how ignorant I am about sports, hold my beer, Harley.
11: Actually, no, I actually watched part of the series the other night.
10: So, I know you know.
11: Yeah.
10: Well, then again, now 1973, right?
11: Yeah.
10: Now remember, it was a different starting five than when they played in 1970, but not by much.
11: Right.
10: In 1973, and look at this. I've got nothing in my hands. If you look at my computer, it's right on X. Got nothing in my hands right now.
11: Yeah.
10: It was Willis Reed as the center. Earl the Pearl Monroe replacing Dick Barnett, who was the starting guard. He was still on the team when they won in 1970. Former senator, the late Senator Bill Bradley.
11: Mm.
10: Dave DeBuscher and Walt the Clyde Frazier. Mm-hmm. was on that team. And also one of my favorite six men of all time, Cassie Russell. Cassie Russell used to take a jump shot, and he used to take his legs and flip them up behind when he would shoot. All right? So that's that's 73. That would, I'm sorry, Cassie Russell was 1970. He was gone by 73. So for 70, it was Dick Barnett. Earl the Pearl Monroe had not yet been traded. Willis Reed, Bill Bradley, Dave DeBuscher, and Clyde Frazier. And since she's talking about the last championship, also as power forwards, Jerry Lucas and Phil Jackson.
11: Mm.
10: So there you go. And that's from memory.
11: Right. And then, of course, a big part of the organization, Bill the Bucket Wilson. He wasn't on the team. He was a bookie.
10: I think Bill Hoskett was on that team
11: in
10: 1970. But that's just an example of how, when I tell people that I really was an insane sports fan, I was. And I'm not as much today, not even close. Now, 1970 was the year, 69-70 was the, and I was a fan of the Knicks. I was a fan, a real big fan of that team.
11: Mm-hmm.
10: And then the Buffalo Braves came into existence and they became my favorite team.
11: Mm.
10: But in 73, I was still following, when the Knicks made it to the championship, I was still following them. And, so there you go. Just so you know that, I could pass Kathy Hochul's test that she couldn't pass.
11: Well, she couldn't pass the question. If you can't pass the question, then there's something wrong. I was actually in an Oklahoma restaurant the other night. It was Friday night, and the Spurs and the Thunder. The Thunder ended up winning. I didn't watch the entire game, but I watched most of the end of the game, and the Thunder was dominating pretty much the entire time. And I thought, oh, this is not good, because everyone in the entire restaurant was screaming. They're screaming for the Thunder. We're in an Oklahoma restaurant. And I'm just quietly going, yeah, well, okay. All right. My Spurs are not going to perform.
10: You grew up a Spurs fan.
11: Yeah. I grew up, down in San Antonio del Rio. It's the Spurs.
10: The Spurs, one of the few teams absorbed from the ABA into the NBA.
11: Yeah, and you know, remember we were talking about the other day about football teams and the migration of football teams and everything else, and remember when the people of San Antonio, and God bless them, were trying to get the Raiders when the Raiders were leaving, the Bay Area when they were leaving Oakland, and they were trying to get the Raiders to go to San Antonio. And we were like, oh, that's not going to happen. Because we were talking about, you know, what it takes to support a team, you know, build a stadium. You know, you have to you have to have enough taxpayers in the city, numbers-wise, to afford today's stadiums. And I was thinking of that moment when, you know, it only lasted a few minutes, it seems, where they were saying, yeah, they should the Raiders should come out here and they should be the San Antonio football team, because in part this was the justification. Their colors are already black and silver, which are the colors of the Spurs.
10: I thought,
11: that's a silly reason. Yeah. And also, Jerry Jones is never going to allow that to happen.
10: Well, I mean, I don't know if he could. He probably would have influence, but yeah. I don't think it would affect the market of the Cowboys being, what are they, 285 miles away?
11: Yeah.
10: And let me tell you this. I mean, and I come from an absolute football town first. A hockey town second.
11: Mm-hmm.
10: It's funny because, you know, people say, well, when they built the minor league stadium, well, it can be expanded. And I said at the time, Buffalo will never get a major league baseball team. It's not a baseball town. It just
11: mm-hmm.
10: isn't.
11: Mm-hmm.
10: It's got minor league baseball, but they are not a major league team. And they're going to look at the population and, you know, they don't have the same type of revenue sharing as the NFL does.
11: Yeah. Right.
10: And so it's like never going to happen. And I'll never forget the people that were sponsoring it were not happy with me because I was a talk show host in the area at that time when they were promoting, we're going to get Major League Baseball. And I went, no, you're not. You're never going to get it. But San Antonio, I don't know if they look at that market and say it's not big enough yet. I will say this, though. Crazy football fans there. I do not know of a city that has supported all the different minor league football, professional football teams that have gone through San Antonio.
11: Well, I mean, they are rabid fans that are in terms of the NFL that are split, of course, between the Houston Texans or back in the day when I was there, the Oilers, and the Cowboys. Now in Del Rio, which is Western San Antonio. You know, we got all of our news out of, we didn't have TV news out of Del Rio. We had one newspaper out of Del Rio. We had a couple of radio stations, but all of our TV news came out of San Antonio. So we were Western San Antonio. But with the friends I grew up, anecdotal, but with the friends I grew up with, everybody was a Cowboys fan in Del Rio. But you could see the split between, and with baseball. And with baseball, it was the Astros and the Rangers. It seemed to lean more Astros than it did Rangers. And that, again, it's just anecdotal. But in terms of football, NFL, Del Rio, heavily Cowboys fans. San Antonio, I was a little bit younger, so I don't know. I don't remember. But I think San Antonio was a very vibrant sports town. I mean, they love sports. They just absolutely do. I think they could, I do believe they could have a fan base. It's, you know, I just don't have the numbers in front of me of crunching the numbers of what it takes today. It kind of goes back to what we were talking about and have mentioned recently, and that's the cost of these stadiums. You know, they're just massive.
10: Well,
11: so, you know, Las Vegas, you know, they were counting on Vegas to be, all right, because Vegas is a transient kind of town, you know, because where it used to be, where it's tourism, it's a global tourism. And that can work, you know, definitely for any sports franchise or anything going on locally. But, you know, it's if you want to get into a real sports town, San Antonio would definitely be one you would have to consider for
10: the
11: sure.
10: The other reason I bring up Kathy Hochul is because politicians believe that the people are idiots.

0: that you actually care who they endorse.
1: Yeah.
0: Remember Hillary? Where was she when she couldn't decide, you know, who she was for? And
1: I
0: forgot whether, I mean, did they, I, for some reason, I'm thinking it was the Bears or something they asked, and she just, and I think Bill was the same way. Well, I like the team that everybody else. I like
1: and,
0: all
1: and
0: the
1: wasn't
0: teams,
1: there you know, something and, when she was running for Senate between whether she was going to wear a Mets ball cap or a Yankees ball cap.
0: Something like that.
1: Something
0: yeah.
1: like
0: it's
1: that.
0: Like, yeah. Nobody gives a damn. They believe people are such idiots that, well, if you support that team, I'm not going to vote for you. And I bring that up because at the, in the third hour yesterday of the show, we played that commercial from Plattner in Maine.
1: Mm-hmm.
0: That was running during a Red Sox game.
1: Yeah.
0: Which he says private equity, basically the private ownership of professional sports has destroyed it.
1: Yeah.
0: And he doesn't like it. And so we never really delved into it much because it was the end of the hour.
1: Right, right.
0: But I guess the point is, and I was thinking about it during the day, I'm like, oh my God, so he's talking about, was he talking about, somebody's got to ask him, are you talking that government should own the sports teams?
1: Mm-hmm.
0: Should sports teams be owned by government? And who should own it?
1: Right.
0: Should it be the state that owns it? Should it be the city that owns it?
1: Right.
0: Should it be the county that owns it? Should it be the federal government that owns it?
1: Mm-hmm.
0: And I find it interesting when they're like, the you know, because one of the things is the billionaire owners. If billionaires are evil, they shouldn't own, you know, our sports teams. Now, I haven't seen him go much further on it, but that was prime territory for the Republicans to just pound on him and have a heyday making fun of it. And, of course, because of a couple of things like the, you know, the Jill Biden story. And I'm like, you know, I don't, they're just obsessed about that. It shows you how inside the beltway they are. Look, they all knew. I don't know whether she's lying or not. I wouldn't be surprised if she's lying. I'm not going to spend five minutes.
1: I don't buy it coming from her. I think it was some kind of, thought he might be having a stroke. No, you knew exactly what was going on. I don't buy it for a minute.
0: And then the Paxton thing. So this, but I think it's prime, to, you know, because people pay attention to sports and not that they're going to vote on it, but somebody might say, wait a minute, are you saying that government should own all professional sports teams?
1: Right.
0: You know, what's your point? Why did you put that out?
1: Right.
0: Why did you make the case that the private sector is destroying the Boston Red Sox?
1: Right.
0: That's the case he was trying to make.
1: Mm-hmm.
0: So if the private sector is destroying the Boston Red Sox, what's your solution?
1: Right.
0: Somebody should ask him.
1: Yeah. How do you fix it?
0: What an idiot.
1: How do you fix it?
0: I mean, seriously, forget about that he's a commie Nazi.
1: Yeah.
0: He's an absolute idiot. He's absolutely clueless as how the world runs.
1: Yep. He absolutely is.
0: You people in Maine, if it's true that he's actually up by 9 points, I shake my head. I don't know what to do. You're just saying to hell with our state. Let's just send it right to hell.
1: Yeah, why not?
0: A commie Nazi.
1: Yeah.
0: And I read the other day, well, people are interested that, you know, in the backstory and they know about the tattoo. The tattoo isn't important except that it's a Nazi tattoo.
1: Well, it's like the liberal activist media is approaching it like one of the old Barbara Walters sit down interviews.
0: Yeah.
1: Tell me about your tattoo. Tell me about the pain you went through while getting the tattoo.
0: So when you got angry, you decided to get a tattoo that was pro concentration camp where millions of Jews died.
1: Right, right.
0: So, I mean, is there something that we need to understand here that we fail to understand?
1: It's like Jiminy Glick, you know, Martin Short, asking Mel Brooks, what's your beef with the Nazis?
0: It is
1: silly, over the top silly. This whole thing is just absolutely stupid.
0: Now, I couldn't watch him do that all the time.
1: Yeah.
0: But I was a fan of those interviews.
1: Oh, my gosh.
0: We are Red Eye Radio.
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0: Right.
1: And so I would, the question I would ask him is how, you look at the, you know, for example, the draft. They already have their own form of trying to equalize, or that's the major league, you know, DEI trying to make each team equal, right?
0: Right.
1: How would Plattner expand DEI to professional teams if the government owned the professional teams?
0: Yeah.
1: Now, we did find out that in the state of Texas, just getting Jerry Jones out of being of owner, whether it was government or not, received 99% approval from the fans.
2: Yes, it did. Unfortunately, they're not going to do anything about it.

0: We are on our radio. He is Eric Carlin. I'm Gary McNamara. And the other question I'd ask Plantner when he talked about the fact of he believes that private equity is destroying sports, which means the billionaires owning the sports teams are not good. Because who, I don't even know, is anybody not a billionaire that owns a major league baseball, basketball, hockey, or a football team? Everybody's a billionaire, right?
1: Yeah.
0: If billionaires are evil, they shouldn't own sports teams.

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5: From the Platte Valley Bank Weather Center, I'm meteorologist Megan Mulford. Overcast overnight with lows around 57. Winds out of the southeast, 5 to 10 miles an hour. Mainly cloudy Thursday. Slight chance for storms. Daytime highs approaching 77. Lows level off around 57 Thursday night. Mid-80s Friday with a slight chance of thunderstorms. Turning cooler Saturday with highs in the low 80s. Chance for storms continues. Currently 61.
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1: 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Listening to a lot of the analysis yesterday about, you know, where the Republican Party is going, and quite emotional it got yesterday from the Republican Party, because of this, shows that they have, you know, they've got the guts. This is not loyalty to Trump. It's the base, as we talked about yesterday, the base saying, no, we want somebody that's going to fight. You know, you heard the things like it's about time, you know, that Cornyn has been in there for too long. And I will say this, look, because we've got so many long term senators in there. Here's how I view it. I view serving in government like I do radio. I've always expected that I'm going to be gone in a week.
2: Yeah.
1: I've always had this mentality.
2: We need to talk during the break. Go ahead. Anyway,
1: we've always had this mentality.
2: Yeah.
1: From
2: day one.
1: Right.
2: Since I was 18, I've felt that.
1: Yes. Right. It's something that you know, it is a cutthroat business.
2: Yes.
1: And I've been let go. Mm-hmm. And as I said, I was actually let go from a job because I succeeded too well.
2: Mm-hmm.
1: And when I went in, you know, we got, you know, the ratings came in and everybody's happy and everything else. And I walk into the general manager's office. He said, congratulations for letting you go, because the owner, he was a very, let me put it this way, elderly man who might have not had all of his cognitive abilities there.
2: Well,
1: but he said, he goes, he wanted to say congratulations, but he wants you he wants you gone because he believes, because of the success you've had, you're going to ask for a big raise, and he doesn't want to pay it.
2: Mm-hmm.
1: And this is a smaller market.
2: Right. Yeah. Yeah.
1: But I actually went to unemployment the next day and said that. Well, they said I succeeded too well. I mean, come on. I felt like I was the episode of Seinfeld where George Costanza walks in to collect unemployment, and he's trying to get an extension, and he's not really looking for any type of job. And ended up, remember, dating the daughter of the unemployment agent. Thanks for the Big Mac, George. I haven't had one in a while.
2: It happened to a friend of mine who got her PhD, and about a month later, they said, you're overqualified for the job, and we're going to have to, we can't afford to have any gaps in the job that you do, and so we're letting you go, because we know that now you are at a different pay scale. We know you're going to ask for a raise, so you're basically overqualified.
1: Right. And if you don't have, for example, I haven't actually thought about it much, but probably the majority of my career,
2: mm-hmm.
1: you know, the contracts were completely one-sided.
2: Mm-hmm.
1: As you know, I mean, early on, they're completely one-sided towards management. They might provide, you know, a little bit of security mm-hmm. for the first year or something. But after that, I mean, it was the contracts were, you know, early on in my career, didn't provide me any protection. And sometimes there was no contract at all. You just work day to day.
2: Right.
1: And they, you know, like I said, when they come in, when you learn that early on in your career, so I succeeded and you're letting me go? Yeah. Well, then what the hell should I be scared of? Not succeeding or succeeding? But, and you know, the things, we're just moving in a different direction.
2: Mm-hmm.
1: And radio.
2: Yeah, I've been let go one time in my 42 years.
1: Radio is interesting, that it's a unique medium, talk radio especially. I mean, I've started in music radio, but talk radio is so unique because for the most part, you know, you do not have producers dictating where you're going to go. It's not like TV. Did you see the number of people in Colbert's?
2: Oh my gosh.
1: That picture? It's like 200 people.
2: Well, no. When they used to, remember back when they used to, they would show a picture from like the Emmy Awards, right? And it was, I remember this one picture, and it was basically everybody who received the award, you know, as, I don't know, best comedy show or something, mm-hmm. for The Daily Show on Comedy Central. And it looked like, wait a minute, it looked like everybody from the crowd, from the audience, got on stage. I'm like, there's no way they have that many writers. It was dozens and dozens of people.
1: Mm-hmm.
2: Unbelievable.
1: And here in, you know, in talk radio, like for this show, there's four of us.
2: Yes, right.
1: Me, you.
2: Right.
1: Alan and Ron.
2: Right.
1: And Alan does a great job. He always gets me three or four stories a night.
2: Yeah.
1: Are different than the things that I'm looking at. He always finds right. something. I go, oh, all right.
2: Right.
1: I didn't look at that story that way. And just the headline, whenever I'm just always amazed that he always gets me stuff that's like, wow.
2: Right.
1: Okay.
2: Now, we're actually very fortunate to have a very experienced production crew.
1: Right.
2: Most shows at our caliber don't.
1: Was that a compliment towards our show or an insult towards
2: say,
1: what you and I do?
2: They're highly overqualified themselves.
1: But when you, so it's completely, and I love it this way. One of the things, and you were asked a long time ago by somebody, an executive, you know, what's your goal? And you were on this show and you said to do this show.
2: I love radio. I it's not, you know, there's a difference between I love doing the job and I need to be on the radio every day. Now I can say technically I need to be on the radio every day personally so I can vent, but it's not an ego thing. It's not to build an ego. It's to vent, but I love doing radio.
1: I love the process. I love the editorial control that you have.
2: Yeah.
1: I love that you can take it in whatever direction that you want where you can't do that in television. Look, that's one of the things Tucker Carlson is complaining about now. Well, I wasn't really telling you what I believed. The producers were actually doing all of it.
2: Yeah.
1: Well, then you just lose complete credibility.
2: You just admitted you were a sellout.
1: Yeah. I mean, it's just like, wow. And so that would be very, very, very, very tough to do. But with that comes the fact that if you don't succeed, you're gone. And I'll be honest, I never thought that I would last this long in the business. Right. I never thought, but my mentality always was I could be gone like you. They could fire me next week. Mm-hmm. I always had that in my head, even when I know they could still say you're gone next week. They got to pay us for a while. Mm-hmm. But the fact is you do have, you eventually, later on in your career, you actually do, if you've had some kind of success, you know, you do have some guarantee. But
2: well, politics, I still have that underlying fear, to the point that next Thursday I have an interview at Costco. So it's to make sure.
1: With politics, I view it the same way.
2: Mm-hmm.
1: You know, I was reading, it was almost like an obituary. And it's so sad. Cornyn had a four-decade. Well, yeah, for God's sakes, four decades. I look at Congress and say, well, for decades, you know, that's unbelievably long.
2: Yeah.
1: And one of the biggest, you know, complaints, you know, people talk about, what do you call it?
2: Term limits. Yeah.
1: We don't believe that's the solution as many people believe it is, because especially in congressional districts, you know, you don't get anything. And as you see in the state of Texas, if the party, the people that vote for that party are unhappy with the candidate, they can lose even after 40 years, and they can lose big. But when I look at a lot of what I saw yesterday, well, the Republican Party is succeeding because they kicked out the incumbent and put this person in, and now the Trump agenda can continue forward. Well, what's the thing that's really ticked off a lot of Republicans? I think the number one issue was that they couldn't pass they don't have the votes to, you know, for the SAVE Act.
2: Mm-hmm.
1: Yeah, you know, they don't have the votes basically for voter ID.
2: Yeah.
1: And it's like, well, get rid of the filibuster. I never thought the Republicans would do that. They would wait for the Democrats to do it. And even if Republicans got rid of the filibuster now, anything that could pass could be defeated when Democrats took power.
2: Exactly.
1: I don't believe, my opinion and yours on this case, because we're looking towards the future. Other people may have differing viewpoints on it, and that's fine. The concern of the Republican Party should be to not have any chance of the Democrats winning.
2: Right.
3: Right.
1: It's not, you know, so whether it's Cornyn or Paxton here, whether it's a MAGA person or not MAGA person, it's more important to me that the Democrats lose than that the SAVE Act passes. Why? Because you can use that to pound on the Democrats over and over again.
3: Yes.
1: It's an issue that you've got 80% of the, 82%, 83% of the country, is it? What is it? No, it's right around 80%, because it was like 83% of, you know, whatever. I forgot the exact demographics, but it's around 80%.
3: Yeah.
1: Well, you can use that. What's more important, to pass that tomorrow or to win in November?
3: Right.
1: My focus is winning in November so the Democrats don't win. And so I don't care whether it's Paxton or Cornyn. All I want is the win, because either Paxton or Cornyn would be better than Democrats taking over the Senate.
2: Yes.
1: And my concern is not right now passing the Trump agenda and the issues on the Trump agenda right now, if you can pass them next year, because you've got a bunch of senators, you've got the Senate again for a couple more years. And so to me, the infighting in the Republican Party is a strength, because the Republican Party can evolve. There was an article, where is it here? Michael Doherty in National Review, Democrats need to learn how to fight each other. Mm-hmm. And it's like, look, part of the infighting in the Republican Party can hurt them, but it shows that they're actually the party that's evolving.
2: Well,
1: where the Democrats, they're not evolving. They're not the party of change ever, because they're sticking to their ideological, you know, insanity.
2: It's for the GOP. It is, for the most part, it's on the issues. There is some tribalism that exists there. With the whole MAGA thing, there seemed to be this battle to prove I'm more MAGA than you are, to the extent where some people were trying to say they were more MAGA than Donald Trump. Yes. It seemed like they were trying to make that point. The point with the left is, it doesn't matter who you are, even if you're a member of my own party, you're the oppressor eventually. And identity politics has set up that model to disintegrate, to erode that unity, and it keeps happening more and more. This is why, you know, Cory Booker over the weekend, you know, party needs new leadership. Andrew Cuomo, you know, what's going on? And you have more and more of these Democrats. I don't consider those names. They're known names. Booker's still active. Cuomo's, I don't know what he's doing. But, you know, he's probably going to make a run maybe again somewhere at some point. But the point is that I know that it runs deeper throughout the party, that there is something fundamentally broken with the Democratic Party. Well, what it is exactly what you and I have been describing, identity politics. You create more and more victims, more and more subgroups every day. And by definition, by default, you create more and more oppressors, even within your own group. And that is a problem and always will be. It's not going to change in our lifetime.
1: Yeah, I look at the long-term future of the Republican Party, and I believe it's in much better shape than the Democrats.
2: Oh, yeah, I think
1: because
2: so.
1: The Democrats won't, if they're not willing to evolve now, they're not going to evolve.
2: Right. Yep.
1: For a long time.
2: Right.
1: We are Red Eye Radio.
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0: Bradley, and I'm Gary McNamara. Yeah, so it was an interesting day yesterday, just seeing how everybody was, analyzing it. And, you know, again, my point is simply, I want the Democrats to lose. That's all.
1: Yeah.
0: You know?
1: Yeah.
0: I really, you know, at this point, because of how radical they are, I'm not really that concerned of who the Republican candidate is, unless you have a Plattner in there, which we don't. There is no Plattner on the Republican side.
1: Yeah, right.
0: You don't have a commie Nazi.
1: Yeah.
0: So what I care about is whoever can win. And, can Paxton win? Yeah. You already see that yesterday in the CBS News interview that, I'll have to find the audio. Tallarico's already backing off from the positions. By the way, he's lying. Everything that he said. Everything that he said back in 2021, he believes.
1: He meant it.
0: Yes.
1: And he means it now. Yeah.

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7: ABC News, I'm Dave Packer. CENTCOM says U.S. forces shot down 4 Iranian attack drones posing a threat to the Strait of Hormuz, as well as an Iranian ground station that was about to launch a 5th drone. Iran now saying the attack will not go unanswered. A delicate recovery effort to find 9 missing employees after a deadly chemical rupture at a Longview, Washington State paper mill. Washington State Governor Bob Ferguson says it's been emotional for the 38,000 residents in Longview.
8: You know, anytime you're talking about that scale of tragedy, that scope of tragedy, and that number of lives lost and injured, it's a pretty profound impact for a community like this.
7: 2 people are confirmed dead. Uganda closing its border with the Congo in an effort to curb the Ebola outbreak. Nearly 1,000 suspected cases there, and about 220 people are believed to have died. Green Bay Packers running back Josh Jacobs is being investigated for domestic abuse allegations. Jacobs was released from a Wisconsin jail Wednesday. This is ABC News. With just weeks until the World Cup, the only member of its national soccer team based in Haiti is awaiting a U.S. visa.
9: Wodenski Pierre, a defensive midfielder, plays for Violette AC in Haiti's gang-besieged capital, Port-au-Prince. The other 25 players in the squad play outside the country. U.S. visas for Pierre and some other Haitian soccer officials have yet to come through. The Trump administration's expanded travel restrictions. Haiti opens World Cup play June 13th in Foxborough, Massachusetts against Scotland. It's only Haiti's second World Cup appearance. A Haitian soccer spokesperson says there is soccer in Haiti, that it is a country that wants to live.
7: ABC's Chuck Severton. A tourist from Washington has pleaded not guilty to harassment and other charges for allegedly throwing a rock at an endangered Hawaiian monk seal. A judge ordered the man to stay away from beaches and marine wildlife while in Haiti. Three-time Super Bowl champion Travis Kelce has purchased a minority share in the Cleveland Guardians. Dave Packer, ABC News.
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19: From the Platte Valley Bank Weather Center, I'm meteorologist Megan Mulford. Overcast overnight with lows around 57. Winds out of the southeast, 5 to 10 miles an hour. Mainly cloudy Thursday. Slight chance for storms. Daytime highs approaching 77. Lows level off around 57 Thursday night. Mid-80s Friday with a slight chance of thunderstorms. Turning cooler Saturday with highs in the low 80s. Chance for storms continues. Right now, it's 60 degrees.
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20: Gary McNamara and Eric Harley talk about everything from politics to social issues and news of the day. 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
4: All across America, we are Red Eye Radio. He is Eric Harley and I'm Gary McNamara. 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
21: All right, sport fans.
4: This sort of relates to Plattner in Maine about he's, you know, upset that private equity and billionaires own sports teams.
21: Yeah.
4: His idea is that private equity has destroyed the Boston Red Sox. And somebody needs to ask him the question, so then who should own sports teams? This is a New York and New Jersey launch investigation into World Cup ticket pricing. All right.
21: Mm-hmm.
4: New York Attorney General Letitia James and New Jersey Attorney General Jennifer Davenport announced that they have sent subpoenas to the FIFA president and others seeking information about their ticket policies. Quote, New Yorkers have been waiting for years for the World Cup to come into their backyard, and they deserve a fair shot at affordable tickets.
21: Okay.
4: It's government's job. Is it government's job to make sure you have a fair shot at affordable tickets?
21: I will say it's kind of outrageous, given the prices. If you break it down to the cost per point scored
4: per goal
21: for any given match, it is combined score, I mean, with both teams, it's pretty expensive per point.
4: No one should be, here, Letitia James said, no one should be manipulated into paying sky-high prices for seats.
21: Yeah.
4: And then also added, this is true, though, fans should be able to trust that the tickets they purchase will be the ones they receive. That's true. If you make a contract with a company and they don't, you know, and that they would be a company and they don't fulfill that contract, you have every right to go after them for that. But they start out by talking about it's their job to ensure that there's fairness and equity in ticket prices.
21: Ah, fairness and equity. Okay. All right.
4: I just love it. So, all right. So here we go. You and I talked yesterday about Tallarico and how he would run his campaign.
21: Mm-hmm.
4: And we talked about Kamala Harris back in 2020. Mm-hmm. Excuse me, 2024.
21: Yeah.
4: And she never made it to 2020.
21: Because nobody talked about her in 2020.
4: Well, she never made it to 2020 because the Democrats are racist and sexist.
21: That's right.
4: Now, by the way, that comes from her. She's the one that accused Democrats of being racist and sexist back in 2020.
21: That's right. She was abandoned before Christmas.
4: Yeah.
21: 2019.
4: Democrats were so racist and sexist, they said, now, let her through Thanksgiving, but no way is she getting past Christmas.
21: That's right. It's the holiday season.
4: But we had talked about, and we had talked about this a couple of weeks ago, too, that when you know, and that was because Kamala Harris is still, you know, at the top of the bunch of who Democrats want to run in 2028, and we had gone back all the way. In fact, I found the ex post that I put out where I said Donald Trump, and this goes back to like June of 2024, and I said Trump is uniting the nation.
21: Yeah.
4: And I got some great responses because of it. And because Kamala now, and that's when she ran that ad where she said she's going to be tougher on the border. She didn't believe in open borders. She talked about a wall and a bunch of other topics that Trump was leading in. She said, no, I'm going to try to co-opt him on that. I'm going to try to beat him on that. It didn't last long. The left would not allow her to do that.
21: Many people don't even remember she promised to invade Greenland.
4: And so she pulled back from that.
21: Yeah.
4: Because she couldn't sell it to the Democrats. And I remember you and I in the midterm of 2006, we have long memories. Wow.
0: It's 20 years ago, Eric. It's 20 years ago.
21: Wow.
2: But the midterm of 2006, after the election, we went, wow. And Democrats did very well.
21: Mm-hmm.
2: But it was really after that 2006 election where Democrats were not trying to run, or even before, were not trying to run as much to the middle.
0: Yeah.
2: They're always trying to run to the middle. And really since then, and as we even get up to, you know, the last election, or you look at, you know, California, whatever, they cannot moderate whatsoever. And the question would be, will Tallarico try to do it and would he be successful? He's trying already. He's walking back the things he said already.
21: Mm-hmm, mm-hmm.
2: Was interviewed by Ed O'Keefe, who, by the way, one of the criticisms of Ed O'Keefe was like, and Barry Weiss, we hope you're listening, he didn't push back.
21: Yeah.
2: He just asked some question. He answered right. And went to the next question.
21: Right.
2: He answered, going to the next question.
21: Mm-hmm.
2: Didn't say, well, wait a minute. And he starts by asking him about the six biological sexes, all right?
21: All right.
2: And listen to this muddled answer. And he did not get pushback from Ed O'Keefe at all. Here we go.
22: Let me run one more by you, because, again, the president, other Republicans are already bringing it up. Again, in 2021, though, while debating a bill that restricted transgender student-athletes, you said modern science acknowledges six biological variations based on chromosomes to argue that sex is a nuanced spectrum, not a strict binary. Do you still believe there are six biological sexes?
23: I know there are two sexes, men and women. I also know there's a very small percentage of people who have these chromosomal abnormalities, and I believe they deserve to be treated with dignity and respect.
22: The other one.
2: Okay, now he went to an. Never challenged him on that.
21: Right. Right.
2: And he's making the case that every transgender has a chromosome differentiation, and that's not true.
21: Right. I don't know. I don't know anybody that's ever tried to make that case.
2: No. Ben O'Keefe just let that slide right by.
21: Yeah. Because you would stop and say, based on what? Show me that data.
2: Yeah. But you said six biological sexes.
21: Yeah.
2: And by the way, you know, and again, scientists didn't agree with that, by the way. He was lying back then when he said it.
21: Right. And you know, liberal activists didn't agree with it because they believe there's a lot more than six.
2: Right, right. Well, we had said it. Who was it when Biden said, you know, how many genders are there? Three. We went, oh, my God, you can't give a number like that.
21: You're done.
2: So, but there's him attempting. Let's see this next question. Here we go.
21: All right.
2: Okay, hang on. We ready? Here we go. All right.
23: Be in respect.
22: The other one they keep harping on, and it's perhaps the most curious of all, they say you're a vegan.
23: I'm not a vegan. I'm an eighth generation Texan. I've been eating barbecue since before Kim Paxton's first indictment. And this campaign basically runs on Texas barbecue. If all they have is lying about me being a vegan, I feel pretty good about our chances.
2: But they're not lying. You said it.
21: Right.
2: You said it. You said you're a vegan. I mean, it's just like they're not lying about it. And he was asked also, the other question was on the border where he said that, the Republicans are lying. He had said, remember, and we had played the audio before. Mm-hmm. I think we played it in the last couple of days where he said that the border should be like the front porch.
21: Right.
2: Where
21: with the welcome
2: mat. Right. With the welcome mat, you welcome the good people in. But not the bad people.
21: Mm-hmm.
2: Well, then my next question would be, and he's trying to make the case. No, I just said it's an open border for good people, but he's trying to make the case that he said, you know, to give the impression that he was against sanctuary cities and he's not.
21: Right.
2: Because that would be my next question. So are you against sanctuary cities where illegal immigrant criminals are protected?
21: Right. Right.
2: So this is his attempt to lie by, again, projecting and calling the Republicans liars about things that he clearly said.
21: Mm-hmm.
2: And so you've got to go after him for that. And, again, Ed O'Keefe, did you hear him laugh? Ed O'Keefe laughed.
21: Yeah.
2: When he said, you know, the Paxton indictment. I mean, it was Barry Weiss. Ed O'Keefe did a horrible job.
21: Right.
2: Just let him answer. Just let him go through it.
21: Well, it's... It was a propaganda piece.
2: Yep.
21: If you're not going to hit them back, if you're not going to question every answer that comes at you, every response that comes at you, you're not doing journalism. Just hand him the mic and let him just talk and lie.
2: Yeah.
21: Because that's basically what you did. That's not journalism.
2: But it shows it shows a change that the Tallarico people believe after over a decade of not attempting to go to the middle. Because remember, that was always what they were attempting to do.
21: Mm-hmm.
2: Kamala tried it and failed
21: mm-hmm.
2: on a national level.
21: Right.
2: Tallarico and his campaign now believe it's time to move to the middle and lie about where James Tallarico really stands.
21: Right.
2: And the belief is, or the hope is, that Democrats in Texas know he's lying. Just like when, remember when Obama said, I'm grappling with gay marriage. And remember the gay activists the pro-gay marriage activists were talking about later on and go, no, we all knew he was lying. Everybody knew he was lying. He wasn't grappling with it.
21: But,
2: he was lying.
21: Because the difference is that not exactly a Sunday morning talk show, but Ellen DeGeneres. And her daytime talk show and she brought on John McCain. You know, what do you believe in terms of gay marriage? And his response, marriage is between a man and a woman. Obama had said the same thing already. And look, we had our issues with John McCain in terms of him being a senator. But if you're talking about two different parties, the candidates for each party being questioned, and at the exact same issue, one gets away with it and the other one, they get away with it because exactly what you just said. No, we know he's lying. We're okay with him lying. And then all of a sudden he was grappling and evolving.
2: Now what you do here, because unfortunately we have to help the Republicans on basic communication skills.
21: Mm-hmm.
2: You take everything that he said in that interview. Here's what James Tallarico said this week. Here's what he said back then.
21: Mm-hmm.
2: And those are the ads that you make. And then you say, James Tallarico is lying to you. He doesn't want you to know what he would really do as a senator.
21: Right.
2: And I'll say this. Why? Because adults don't change their mind on basic issues.
21: Right.
2: Adults right. don't all of a sudden change their mind.
21: On foundational issues, they don't.
2: Right. And those are foundational issues.
21: Right.
2: You don't go from saying there are six biological sexes that are proven by scientists and then 5 years later say, oh, no, there's only two. There's only two, but there are some chromosomal differences, which are not, that does not explain the radical transgender movement at all.
21: Yeah.
2: But on the border, I'd say, oh, fine. Then, oh, and he said he criticized Obama, for the border. Did he? I want to see if he's got that on there and whether he would. I don't believe he did. I don't remember any Democrat until you got to election time that said Biden's got to do something on the border. He's going to lose because of it. And then at that point, they were saying, you've got to do something.
21: Right.
2: But it wasn't that Biden didn't do the job on the border. He did do the job on the border. He did exactly. Biden was totally successful in his border plan.
21: Yeah.
2: His border plan was to open the damn border.
21: Yep.
2: And he succeeded.
21: Yep.
2: And then when politically it worked against him at the end, who was it? Minority Whip Catherine Clark the other day.
21: Mm.
2: Oh, well, he got the border under control. He got the, I think he was there. She was on CNBC. He got the border under control, by the end of his term. Yeah. He made me. So he actually got it under control by the end. He caused it.
21: Yeah. Yes.
2: And they didn't challenge her on that either.
21: No,
2: they didn't challenge her on
21: it. No. And these are basic. This does not, a third grader could go through these points that we're making here. You're not getting in the weeds on these issues. These are very simple issues right. with very few moving parts.
2: And I would ask him, say, well, you said it's like a front porch. You welcome everybody, but the bad people you don't. If they're bad, you don't welcome them. My next question would be, so you're against sanctuary cities.
21: Yeah, right. Right. Hmm. Right.
2: This isn't that hard, Republicans. You know, it's, again, I don't want the Democrats to win.
21: No.
2: So let's not celebrate too much primary victories.
21: Yeah. No, let's not.
2: We are Red Eye Radio.
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5: Now, USDA meteorologist Brad Rippey describes a pre-Memorial Day weekend change in U.S. weather.
8: Flip the script.
5: With switching patterns in many parts of the country, going as far back as last summer, early fall of last year.
8: The pattern that has led to expansive drought coverage across the South, the Great Plains, and the West seems to have broken down in the week before Memorial Day weekend.
5: Conditions expected to remain for at least the next 2 weeks, and that comes during a key time for our nation's agriculture.
8: It is too late for a lot of the winter wheat crop, especially in the southern half of the country, but for just about everything else, agriculturally speaking, this is good news if you suddenly find yourself recovering from drought, getting into a wetter pattern.
5: Such as what is expected to happen in the southern U.S. Meanwhile, the north-central part of the country now sees heat and dryness. I'm Rod Bain reporting for the U.S. Department of Agriculture in Washington, D.C.
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0: Beer Money Radio. He is Eric Perlian. I'm Gary McNamara. This is really interesting. Just a ton of audio today. This is Michael LaRosa, former chief spokesperson for Jill Biden, Jill, and for Joe Biden in the 2020 campaign. So this is a loyal Democrat talking about Plattner and talking about Democrats in, well, Democrats in Washington. Here we go.
1: This has always been sort of a white whale for Democrats, this seat, and Susan Collins. And she won by, Collins won by 9 points, being outraised, outspent, both 2-1 by the Democrat. And the Democrat outpolled Susan Collins for a year in all of the public polling. What's funny to me is that Democrats in D.C. in the consultant class or the activist class think that somehow that guy right there represents what real America and normal America wants back home or outside of D.C. It's not. I mean, if Maine wants a self-proclaimed communist and a guy who has Nazi tattoos and talks about his masturbation habits and mocks wounded U.S. soldiers who were shot by the Taliban, Maine is going to have that choice. Mm-hmm. They can make that choice. They will make it in November.
2: Now,
3: well, I learned something new during that audio.
0: Yes, I did not know about the
3: habits.
0: The habits.
3: His habits.
0: The
3: Probably because I didn't want to.
0: I've got the Seinfeld term. Now, I did not know about the self-gratification.
3: Well, if you're a Nazi, are you automatically the master of your own domain?
0: Hey!
3: I don't. Wait. I would think that's the case, but I don't. Huh?
0: We're
3: just asking questions.
0: We're not trying to be suggestive. We're

0: not bringing it up. We're responding to these idiots.
1: We're trying to understand the political landscape currently in America. That's all we're doing.
0: We're grappling with all of this. We're just grappling.
1: We're just a couple of simple fellas just trying to learn.

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9: From the Platte Valley Bank Weather Center, I'm meteorologist Megan Mulford. Overcast overnight with lows around 57. Winds out of the southeast, 5 to 10 miles an hour. Mainly cloudy Thursday. Slight chance for storms. Daytime highs approaching 77. Lows level off around 57 Thursday night. Mid-80s Friday with a slight chance of thunderstorms. Turning cooler Saturday with highs in the low 80s. Chance for storms continues. Right now, it's 60 degrees.
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1: And we are Red Eye Radio. He's Eric Carly, and I'm Gary McNamara. And since the last segment, the show went into the gutter. Not because of us.
2: We didn't do that.
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1: So this audio was actually from CNN from election night.
2: Yeah.
1: And it was Scott Jennings, CNN's Laura Coates, and Democrat strategist from Texas, Chuck Rocha. So yeah. Here this is, okay?
2: All right.
1: Listen to this. All right, here we go.
3: And I think the race is still likely or lean Republican tonight. But look, they got to run the race.
4: Hold on, Chuck is already laughing at the most radical. Is that hyperbole that you can relate to at all?
5: Look, I'm going to say that Ken Paxton is the most flawed, corrupt, divorced, biblical, all these things is what this campaign wants to be about when Scott Jennings and me are on this TV. But to the voters of Texas, it's going to be whether you care more about pronouns or gas prices. If you care more about what the price of your utility bill is or what gender you are. Right now in Texas, I've been polling all over Texas, not just for Tyler Rico, but when you go to somebody's house and ask them, what's your biggest concern? It's normally how they're going to make ends meet, not about like who's got a pee-pee and who don't.
4: So he wants this race. Or I'm going to let that go for a second.
5: Thank
4: but
5: you.
4: He wants that race, right, Tallarico?
6: You're just going to let that go.
4: I'm letting the pee-pee go right now. Yes, I am. At 11:07, maybe the pee-pee comes back. But right now, 11:04, I'm going
6: we'll get back to
4: myself.
6: The pee-pee.
4: We'll come back. Jesus Christ. Come back.
6: Please, because I'm a lady, Ashley. Boys. I'm a lady.
4: Okay,
6: settle down.
4: But now I'm
1: So I'm sorry, but all I keep thinking is Mr. Bookman from Seinfeld.
2: You like that, Seinfeld?
1: I'm trying to protect the kids from opening a book and seeing a bunch of pee-pees and wee-wees. But I will say one thing. If the Republicans lose, it's because I read what Jim Garrity put on X yesterday. Jim Garrity from National Review.
2: Mm.
1: The president and his administration is laser focused on everything except affordability. And if the Republicans lose, they lose because they've ignored it.
2: Yeah.
1: End of story.
2: That'll be the reason.
1: The only weakness Republicans have right now is affordability, and they don't seem to care.
2: Yep.
1: And it is absolutely amazing to me that there seems to be no concern about it whatsoever. You cannot talk your way by bringing up any successes elsewhere at all about affordability. And the lesson is Biden.
2: Yeah. Yeah.
1: He lost because of the border, affordability.
2: Yep.
1: That's prices.
2: Yep.
1: And also the radical transgender movement, which became the women's issue of 2024.
2: Mm-hmm.
1: But every one of those were on the side, you know, where the public voted against that was for Republicans, because
2: yeah.
1: Republicans were saying we'll solve all of those problems.
2: Right.
1: The number one important thing that affects people the most, affordability. And the Republicans don't seem to care. And this administration doesn't seem to care at all. They talk a good game, but nothing. And I'm not talking just about gas prices.
2: Well,
1: I'm talking about everything across the board. I want to read this here. Here it is. David wrote us yesterday when we were talking about it. Gas prices are too high, but I'm not going to sell our beautiful country for $1.69. I'm not going to change my vote.
2: Right.
1: It's not about you, David, and it's not about me. As I said, my major thing, whether they're weak Republicans or strong Republicans, they're not insane Democrats. That's all I care is that Democrats don't win.
2: Right.
1: And doesn't matter how you think, David, doesn't matter how I think. It's understanding the public at large. Remember, you said it. I'll never forget because you made a big deal out of it after the 2016 election, why he won, about the Wall Street Journal article that went to Harlem and said to people that actually voted for Hillary at that time, why did Trump win? Trump won because he talked about issues that affect us here at home. Hillary's talking about everything else except what affects us here at home, and now Republicans are making the exact same mistake. The only thing Republicans have is competence in other areas that they have done in things like deregulation and everything else. But you can, if the president succeeds in getting a deal with Iran in the Middle East, that will also be great. But still, the number one issue is the economy stupid, and we found that again back in 2024.
2: Well, and the problem here too is that if enough people, enough of the voting public, believe that Democrats are going to start handing out checks, which, by the way, it won't happen because they will not get a veto-proof majority. That's not going to happen. But it doesn't matter if their perception is they'll do better with the economy. Or if the perception is that I need to send a message to the GOP that they suck on the economy, just as punishment, even if they believe, well, I probably won't get anything for a couple of years, but if I help give Democrats momentum, then, and they get the White House in a couple of years and they have the House and the Senate, then they start writing checks again. When people are underwater, they don't care anything about the national. Nobody cares anything about the national debt, our audience not included. But the American people have given up on the national debt and have, in fact, I wonder if they ever cared about it. So in terms of writing checks, in terms of handing out free stuff, those free promises, whether they even come to fruition or not, the free promises will drive people. And they always have in a bad economy. And it's hard to say bad economy right now because there are many things in the economy that are great. But if your own personal economy at home, your own budget is failing over and over again, and you're underwater and you've got nowhere else to turn, you think about what people are doing on side gigs, everything they're doing to earn extra money. And wages aren't keeping up. And now inflation ticking up again. And we know what's driving this uptick in inflation, which is why we've got to, if you get back to the Iran thing, this mission has to be completed for every reason. For number one, for the mission itself. And number two, politically, you want this to be done sooner than later so you can get the benefit of that. And again, I mentioned yesterday, it could be that by comparison, if the mission in Iran is completed to the point that oil comes back down, which means if energy prices are down, food prices will settle somewhat because the transportation of goods will also be cheaper. If the 150 days, which is up in July on his current tariffs, runs out and there's nothing else that he's going to throw at the courts or is going to be extended by that. By comparison, there may be some positive effect. I wouldn't count on that. Right now, as we've said all along, I used to say, run like you're 20 points behind. Run like you're 80 points behind.
1: Yeah.
2: And that's exactly what has to be done.
1: You can have all the cabinet meetings like he had publicly yesterday, and that's where I think Garrity had the comment. Jim Garrity from National Review, they're laser focused on everything except affordability.
2: Yeah.
1: But we said this yesterday, and I agree with you. That's why I said if they lose, Republicans still win because the Democrats are so bad.
2: Mm-hmm.
1: And in the polling, it has showed up to this point that even though the administration gets horrible marks on the economy, the people don't believe that the Democrats are the solution.
2: Right, right.
1: You know, so again, you don't know. And I agree with you. If the war can end, and then even remember, as we said earlier, though, if we weren't in this war, prices might have moderated because remember, the amount of tariffs went down drastically.
2: Right.
1: You know, they're probably raising a third of what they were before with Trump's new tariffs. Mm-hmm. So that would have moderated, that might have moderated prices. And if we weren't in the Iran war, prices, the inflation numbers could be looking, you know, really, really good, but they're not going to come down. You know, that's the point. Gasoline will come down, and maybe there will be some products because of shipping that might come down a little bit.
2: Well, I think that's going to happen actually in a considerable way because of where diesel has been, diesel prices, which again is the shipment
1: through the roof.
2: Yeah, and so, but it depends on the level of the drop. You know, I know that's a Captain Obvious statement, but I don't know where diesel will settle after this. Gasoline may settle, but then again, if it happens in the middle of the summer, still in the heart of driving season, and I don't know what will happen again or how far of a drop the diesel prices would be in the event that we get the Strait of Hormuz settled, and we'll see where it goes. It's as it always is. I think the markets are kind of skittish. I think even with any kind of agreement, framework, whatever you want to call it, on the Strait of Hormuz, it's going to be slower. I think the markets are going to be a little timid and really dropping those prices in a dramatic way. I hope I'm wrong about that. But the point is, I don't think they'll trust an agreement. I think they'll believe that there's at any moment that chaos could ensue in the Strait of Hormuz. But
1: I will say yesterday when they attacked that, when they went after the Iranian ground control station that was about to launch another drone.
2: Yeah.
1: These actions were measured purely defensive and intended to maintain the ceasefire.
2: Yeah. Well, the Wall Street Journal, by the way, had a very interesting story yesterday about how the Chinese are buying oil secretly, and they've got this set of clandestine ships where they're actually running a line, filling these ships with oil, and selling them to China. Iran is still selling oil to China. I don't know the volume. I didn't get that far into the story, but that's a problem. And if that's not completely controlled and settled, you know, there's going to be a problem long term, I believe.
1: My chuckle was military action is intended to protect the ceasefire.
2: Yeah, that's exactly. We're going to war to protect the ceasefire. Yes.
1: We are Red Eye Radio.
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0: We are Runner Radio. He is Eric Carlin. I'm Gary McNamara. I tell you, though, it's going to be an interesting next 5 months. It really is.
1: No, it may be one of the most, well, I guess we say this every season.
0: Yeah, the new
1: season.
0: One always is.
1: But the latest is always the most interesting because now there are so many factors that are involved here in determining, well, trying to grasp, guess, poll, determine what the American people are worried about and how that's going to drive votes. Again, pricing is going to be a big driver, but will it be outdone by the absurdity, the insanity of the left? Because the absurdity and insanity isn't just the libs of TikTok moments. It's about the threat, the existing threat of what has become the violent left justifying taking lives or attempting to take lives, coming after your children and control of your children. These are very serious issues, and that definitely will outweigh pricing with some people. It has to be enough, though.
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8: ABC News. I'm Dave Packer. Iran, according to state media, has sent over a memorandum on the terms of any potential peace deal with the U.S. Nothing in it about Iran's nuclear program, and it says Iran would continue to oversee the Strait of Hormuz. The White House calls it a fabrication. Reaction from President Trump.
9: They're negotiating on fumes. But we'll see what happens. Maybe we have to go back and finish it. Maybe we don't.
8: Growing fears that the Ebola outbreak in Africa could become the deadliest outbreak on record. More than 200 people have died so far. An ongoing recovery for victims in the deadly factory accident in Washington state. 9 people remain unaccounted for after a massive chemical tank holding a highly corrosive liquid imploded and collapsed Tuesday. 2 people are confirmed dead. The Justice Department has launched a criminal investigation into E. Jean Carroll, the former magazine columnist who accused President Trump of sexual assault, that according to multiple sources familiar with the matter. This is ABC News. The American Cancer Society has issued new colon cancer screening guidelines.
10: The new screening guidelines for colon cancer include new advanced stool tests and the first ever inclusion of blood tests. The American Cancer Society making the changes and adding options to reach more than 20 million Americans, or 1 in 3 eligible adults who haven't received advised screenings. The tools, in addition to imaging techniques, including colonoscopies, Cologuard Plus gets added to the old Cologuard, and a new type of test called ColoSense that uses a different technology is an option. The ACS says colorectal cancer is now the top cancer killer of adults under the age of 50. Michelle Franzen, ABC News.
8: The Major League Baseball Players Association has made its first formal proposal in collective bargaining talks with the MLB. It includes an overhaul to revenue sharing, nearly doubling the minimum salary, and expanded free agency. The league expected to formally counter on Thursday. Current contract expires December 1st. Dave Packer, ABC News.
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18: From the Platte Valley Bank Weather Center, I'm meteorologist Megan Mulford. Cloudy skies expected overnight with lows around 57. Winds out of the southeast, 5 to 10 miles an hour. Mainly cloudy Thursday. Slight chance of thunderstorms. High temperatures reach up to 77. Lows level off around 57 Thursday night. Temps a bit above average Friday and Saturday with highs from the low 80s to the mid 80s. Storms possible both days. Right now, it's 60 degrees.
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2: Now, it's Red Eye Radio. Gary McNamara and Eric Hurley talk about everything from politics to social issues and news of the day. Whether you're up late or you're just starting your day, welcome to the show. 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
0: All across America, we are Red Eye Radio. He is Eric Harley, and I'm Gary McNamara.
1: Hello.
0: You know, you said this yesterday about this time, and I was thinking about it yesterday, and it was like, okay, let me see if I can, and you know, find one. And it's when you said, and we got into a discussion about, you know, the far left and the far right, and it was based on, somebody who said, I think it was some voter who said, well, I don't know where I'm going to go because all there is the far right and the far left. And you made a great point. You said, there's the far left. Who's the far right? And what is the far right?
1: Define the far right.
0: And then we came up with the point that actually Nazism and communism is viewed as the far right. So the Democrats have the far right and the far left. What is the radical idea that is being promoted by Republicans?
1: Right. What is so out of reach for this person who says, I consider myself a moderate Republican? Okay. What is so far to the right that you can't support it?
0: Yeah. What is the issue that is that radical?
1: Right.
0: Because if you look, for example, at PACs, and it's like... the impeachment trial, his messy divorce, whatever. And it's like, that's going to be the highlight. And I'm like, you compare that to Nazis and communists. And
1: right.
0: It's like, well, you know, how well is that going to really, really stick?
1: Mm-hmm. Mm-hmm.
0: But on the issues, what is it that the Republicans are incredibly radical about?
1: Right.
0: What is the issue that they're incredibly radical about?
1: Right.
0: What is it?
1: Right. Where would it be? Where is it that you cannot support?
0: Because
1: if this person claims to be a moderate Republican, well, there's no place for me.
0: Yeah.
1: What is it that shuts you out? Tell me what issue. Or set of issues.
0: Because this guy was saying he was a moderate Republican, right?
1: Right.
0: He said, and now our party, because of Paxson, has gone far right. And we have said, that's just not true.
1: No, it isn't.
0: In fact, the Republican Party has moved further left, and the Democratic Party has moved insane left.
1: Yeah.
0: It's so insane left that they've gone to the far right with Mamdani and Mr. Maine Nazi.
1: Yeah, right.
0: You know, so they cover both the far left and the far right. But what is the radical, what is the incredible radical position that Republicans hold? Like in Democrats, it's easy. A man can be a woman if a man says so. There are 6 biological sexes.
1: Mm-hmm.
0: Men should be able to wave their genitals in front of women in the locker room. Men should compete against women.
1: Yeah.
0: You know, identity politics.
1: Yeah.
0: And again, it's been brought up this week. It was brought up in the autopsy of the Democrats. One of the things that was correct in the autopsy of Democrats from 2024 is identity politics. Think about how Neanderthal it is in 2026.
1: Yeah.
0: Democrats, Republicans, could you please, I want money this year to become a political consultant. You can't communicate any damn ideas at all. Let us do it for you. Give us a couple of million dollars.
1: I'll go one further. If we catch you listening to our program, you owe us money.
0: But, you know, the radical transgender movement, which is just so incredibly extreme mm-hmm. and just insane.
1: Yeah.
0: And then to be practicing racism in 2026 and have it institutionalized and systemic in your party. And you know it is.
1: Yeah.
0: Now we know it's in the Democrat autopsy.
1: Yes.
0: And by the way, nobody is saying that they disagree with that one. I didn't hear anything.
1: I didn't hear any pushback on that.
0: That wasn't even mentioned. Nobody even mentioned that part of it.
1: No.
0: We got to stop with the identity politics. We have to stop. Think how Neanderthal it is that the official position of the Democratic Party is to judge people by groups and not individuals.
1: Mm-hmm.
0: I mean, that's radical. You know, sanctuary cities. We wish to defend. We wish it's more important to protect the freedom of an illegal immigrant criminal outside of being in the country illegally.
1: Mm-hmm.
0: Another criminal act. It's more important to protect them.
1: Yeah.
0: Than citizens of the United States.
1: Right. Well, that's another thing the GOP could be repeating, and they're not saying it at all. They're just not saying it.
0: But I think it's got, what is the issue that is unbelievably as radical as anything that the Democrats are throwing out right now? The anti-Semitism, for God's sakes. Israel, forget about the religion. Israel is a modern Western democracy that allows other religions.
1: Yes.
0: They are a modern Western democracy. Iran has been the leading exporter of terrorism and is an authoritarian theocracy dictatorship.
1: Yeah.
0: That murders their people.
1: Mm-hmm.
0: I mean, it's not even close. Are there things that we disagree with the Republican Party and Trump on? Yeah. And it's the part where they're not conservative enough.
1: Yeah.
0: Where we get upset at the Republican Party is that they're moving too populist left, especially on fiscal issues.
1: Right.
0: On social issues, they're not. On fiscal issues, they are. And the debt's going to be a problem down the road. And selling bogus economics is ridiculous. And we mentioned it yesterday. You know, you look at the people that are perceived to be conservative. Josh Hawley is to me, with the things he promotes, is as bad fiscally as a Bernie Sanders in the stuff that he promotes.
1: Oh, yeah. Oh, yeah. We've talked about it with the credit cards and everything else and going after big corporations and... You know, he's a populist left.
0: Yeah. And so, you know, the only thing, if people disagree with us, you disagree with the fact that we're conservative.
1: Yeah.
0: Conservative/libertarian.
1: Mm-hmm.
0: Because we believe the government should be...
1: /superhero. I just throw that in. Everyone knows we're heroes. We don't have to say that part.
0: Yeah. So I just thought about it yesterday, but even with where I disagree, where the Republican Party is not conservative enough, I can't tell you the issue when people start throwing out that crap. Well, I don't know, because Paxton defeated Cornyn, the Republican Party is far right. On what issue?
1: Right. Yeah.
0: Because it all comes down to issues. Well, I think he's an idiot. And I believe he could be corrupt. And I believe that his divorce was messy. And therefore, he's right wing. Well, there may be flaws, but that doesn't make him right wing.
1: Right.
0: Right wing is on an issue. On what issue are the Republicans far right? Like I said, far right, and we can't say this enough, far right used to encapsulate being a Nazi. Well, right. The Democrats got that sewn up now.
1: Yep. They even have tattoos.
0: Hey, did you get your platinum tattoo yet?
1: Yeah, right.
0: My gosh. So.
1: Hey, I got a new tattoo, guys. What is it? It's a Nazi tattoo. No, seriously, what is it?
0: I mean, when you think about the misogyny and the sexism of the radical transgender movement, the racism of the identity politics of judging people by groups and not individuals, the racism of anti-Semitism, the wanting to protect illegal immigrant criminals over the safety of American citizens. It's mind-boggling. It's not even in the same ballpark. Yeah, the far left, right, as compared to this imaginary far right that supposedly exists in the Republican Party. I don't know where it is.
1: Right. Yeah, no.
0: Are there healthy disagreements? Yes.
1: Yeah, sure. That's been the case right. for a while.
0: Are there healthy disagreements on the issues? Yeah. But there should be in a political party.
1: Right.
0: Yeah, there was the article I was telling you about that I saw in National Review that was Democrats need to learn how to fight each other. And they talk about Republicans, you know, going back and forth and talking about, you know, just what's going on right now in a variety of different issues. He said there are long-term structural reasons related to the globalization that caused Republicans to enter into a state of civil war then. There are the same reasons why populism has divided right-wing parties across the West in the past decade, and that's what we've talked about when it comes to, you know, what we say is moving to the left from free markets, as we have seen at times in the Republican Party over the last few years. In fact, this fight is for the soul of the Republican Party is ongoing. One hears the battle cries among those who are already partisans for Marco Rubio or J.D. Vance as a successor to Trump.
1: Yeah, yeah.
0: The civil war within the GOP has, of course, hampered Trump in setting his own agenda. He has often settled for passing the priorities of his party's adversaries, but it's also helped to keep him the main character in American politics, even in his poll numbers dip. The Democrats, meanwhile, have a serious brand problem that hasn't been solved by Trump foray into Iran or the unpopularity of his tariffs. The 2025 CNN poll found that only 16% of Americans said Democrats had stronger leaders than Republicans.
1: Hmm.
0: Even then, more respondents saw incumbent Republicans as the party of change.
1: Hmm.
0: Maybe Democrats lost their brand as the party of the future and of change because they've stopped debating how that future will look. They've lost the mantle of the party of change because the party is so settled in its identity, which is crazy. Right now, the Republican Party is uneasily but noisily accommodates people with different views on how the global economy should be engaged. Can Democrats even accommodate voters who think girls should compete only on girls' teams? It's not clear. Well, it is clear. No, they can't.
1: Yeah.
0: No. And those are all great points that we've made before. What are the Democrats' ideas about America's role in the global economy or as a geostrategic actor? Well, you can have every flavor of globalism offered by the Kennedy School of Government. Sometimes it seems that the Democrats have a more progressive and less progressive wing. Sure, AOC and Spanberger have different priorities, but for the most part, Democrats revert to a hive mind. in 2020 during the COVID emergency and in the weeks after the death of George Floyd. That meant that everyone in the party shifted dramatically to the left and started sharing their pronouns.
1: Yeah.
0: I think if Democrats want to fix their current brand, when 70% of voters view them as out of touch, they need to start having big public fights with each other that give more voters a stake in that party and its future.
1: Yeah.
0: What they did mention there, though, is something that we've mentioned over and over and over again, which is really long-term the biggest problem for the Democratic Party. And you can even say the election of Donald Trump, it became a problem again. And that's when you practice identity politics, along with there has to be more victims and therefore more oppressors. A political party has to eventually unite on a set of issues that will bring more people in. You cannot do that when your political party is based on victims and oppressors and always increasing the amount of victims, which then increases the amount of oppressors that become the oppressors, part of the people that have supported your party.
1: And once you become the oppressor, you're done. It's over. You know, there is no turning back. There is no forgiveness. You know, there's the old term about, well, eating their own. Like, Republicans have been good to, you know, separate themselves and sever someone from the party who doesn't belong and whose ethics don't match or politics don't match or whatever it is. And so that was, you know, seems like ages ago. Now, when you compare it especially to the Democrats and what they're doing in creating new oppressors every single day. Mm-hmm. Look, people don't believe it, but AOC's gotten scolded at her own hometown, home district meeting.
0: Oh, yeah.
1: It's only a matter of time before, sorry, you've worn out your welcome. And it's not just that, you know, they want to be the rock star. That's part of it for them. But the people want them to be activists on a different level, a new level, a stronger level every single day. And if you don't meet that standard, sorry, you're done.
0: We are Red Eye Radio.
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0: Oh, I found a new political ad.
1: Oh?
0: This one for Karen Bass.
1: Okay.
0: For mayor of L.A.
1: Yeah.
0: From Hollywood star Samuel Low T. Jackson. All right. Here we go. Ready?
1: Okay.
0: All right.
2: These are the times we need someone who understands government, who also understands the needs of the people. Someone who will go in the streets and gather the people together, not someone who will divide them. Karen Bass is that person. Karen Bass for mayor.
1: Say what again? Say what again?
3: What a horrible ad. The music was, behind it.
1: Well, it didn't even sound like, I'm like, did they give him some sort of sedative? That didn't even sound like Samuel L. Jackson.
0: That's why I knew the low T would fit.
1: Yeah. You know what we need is somebody who needs the, what we need is the real Samuel L. Jackson, because we don't know who this guy is.
0: Right.
1: Say what again? Is it wrong to call her largemouth bass? Can we not do that? Would that be wrong? Maybe don't do that if she talks too much. No? Big mouth bass? Small mouth bass? No?
0: I don't know about fish names.
1: Okay.
0: I don't know if that's politically incorrect or not.
1: Since when do we care?
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1: The Vista is very valuable to my dad. The feeling that I have in my heart to know that he's being taken care of and he's got friends there, that's a big relief for me.
2: I was very hesitant in moving in here because I felt like I was going to lose my independence. But so far, I like it very well. The girls at work here are very friendly, and I've got some very good friends here.
3: 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You can come and go, and it helps me relax and enjoy Mom and know that she's being taken care of and in a good place.
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5: 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I love it here. I have no other way to say it, but this is home.
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13: From the Platte Valley Bank Weather Center, I'm meteorologist Megan Mulford.
14: Cloudy skies expected overnight with lows around 57. Winds out of the southeast, 5 to 10 miles an hour. Mainly cloudy Thursday. Slight chance of thunderstorms. High temperatures reach up to 77. Lows level off around 57 Thursday night. Temps a bit above average Friday and Saturday with highs from the low 80s to the mid 80s. Storms possible both days. Right now, it's 60 degrees.
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1: And he is Eric Carly, and I'm Gary McNamara. You know, I was just thinking about the Samuel L. Jackson ad for Karen Bass. Mm-hmm. And we know that really celebrities doing national ads doesn't have an effect at all.
2: No.
1: As we know, endorsements from... Does it? I guess my question would be, does that have an effect in L.A.?
2: No, that's a good question.
1: Because
2: and to what effect? Because, okay, Samuel L. Jackson has become in recent years kind of like, well, if you need the movie to be, like, if you need the trailer for the movie to be exciting, put him in the movie somehow, right? Kind of spice things up.
1: Mm-hmm.
2: And so I thought to myself as I'm listening to the ad, thinking to myself, is that the way they're thinking of the campaign? You know, I call it the obligatory Samuel L. Jackson, which means, well, the movie's not, we don't think it's going to do well. Call Samuel L. Jackson, write a part for him in the movie, and it will do better, right? They just put him in the movie. And I'm thinking to myself, is that how they looked at it with the Bass campaign? Because he does not sound enthusiastic at all.
1: No, it's like, all right, I sort of have to do this. So would you please support Karen Bass? Because we can all go on the streets and gather.
2: I mean,
1: what the hell does, who wrote, let me put it this way. Who the hell wrote that?
2: Well,
1: and we will bring all people together. This isn't 1968.
2: And it's just weird because it doesn't sound like him at all. He sounds more like him when he's doing the Capital One commercial. You know?
1: See, but now that's it. How dare he represent... Even though it's a local race, it has national implications, as we know, because people are paying attention. It shows what direction California is going in.
2: Yeah.
1: And Samuel L. Jackson sponsors evil credit card companies that charge incredible interest rates.
2: That's right. That don't extend credit to everyone at the same rate.
1: Right.
2: Uh-huh. That's going to be a problem.
1: They are not, credit card companies are not about equity and inclusion.
2: Let me ask you, Mayor Bass, what's in your wallet? Capital One, my first credit card, by the way. I still have it.
1: My credit card went to my original credit card went to another bank.
2: Mm.
1: I got my first credit card in 1974.
2: Hmm.
1: Marine Midland, which was a subsidiary of HSBC, used to be it was in a number of states, but basically was a New York bank.
2: Yeah.
1: And that's where I started working in 74 as a bill collector.
2: Yeah.
1: And I had they didn't have specific ATM cards for your checking account, but they had ATM cards for your credit card.
2: Right.
1: So, I got a credit card that they also attached my checking account to, and they deposited, you know, your electronic, you didn't get a check. They deposited right into your account back in 74.
2: Mm.
1: And so if you wanted to take it out, you could take it out of your credit card at that time.
2: Mm.
1: So I got a Marine Midland credit card. Take a guess what the credit limit was.
2: $100.
1: $100.
2: You probably have said that. That's probably why I knew that.
1: I have said it. Yes, I've said it in the air. Yes.
2: Yeah.
1: $100.
2: But that also would be about right for that time and that time in your life. Because it wasn't really extended the way it is now overall to anyone, you know, back then. It was the 80s that was, if you think about the department stores created their own finance arms or worked with banks to create their own department store credit cards, right? So that you know, hey, you could get a whatever, a card, and you would shop. You could use that only to shop at their store, and you get a discount for using the card, whatever it is. They still do that today. But it was the 80s, and then the building of malls. And for those under the age of 90, a mall was a building that had multiple stores under one roof. But it really expanded from there. And that's, you know, it wasn't, people didn't have that kind of credit extended today like they do today.
1: I'm looking at it right now. $100 in 1974 would be $675 today.
2: Wow.
1: So when you think about it, if I started working at a bank, because I worked part-time during the year and then full-time during the summer, and I was going to college. So if they gave me a credit card, debit card, whatever, today, and I just was employed there at a week, and they gave me a $700 credit limit, that'd be pretty good.
2: Oh, yeah. No, it was.
1: So I look
2: at
1: it.
2: Yeah, right.
1: You know, I guess I'm not looking at $100 the way I did back then, because that was such a long time ago.
2: Well, it would be enough. The idea was enough to buy a little gas, enough to buy a little groceries, but not enough to live on. It wasn't, you know, that's what changed. People wanted these $5,000 and $10,000, you know, credit limits, and they wanted to go out and buy major purchases. You know, then electronics came around, you know, I mean, in a big way, started to change and update to the point that everybody had to have everything. You know, I've got to have the latest VCR.
1: I need, stereo isn't good enough.
2: Yeah.
1: I need quadraphonic.
2: That's right. Exactly.
1: Remember quadraphonic?
2: Yeah, no. It was all the wants, right?
1: And then you would need, I remember going to the stereo store.
2: Yeah.
1: You get the big receiver.
2: Mm-hmm.
1: And then you have to get the record player.
2: Mm-hmm.
1: And then the cassette deck.
2: Mm-hmm.
1: And then two humongous speakers.
2: Yeah. Well, my dad was able to shop in Thailand before he came home from the Vietnam War. He only brought a few things home. One of them was a stereo with a turntable. And it's the very stereo, the very turntable I first heard Eddie Van Halen on.
1: Oh, was it one of the receivers with the turntable built into it on top?
2: No.
1: Or they were separate? Okay.
2: Yeah, they were separate. Okay. Yeah. So, but it was, you know, that was that age of wanting. And then when you started getting cool cars, you had to have cool sound. So, you know, you'd get speakers and a stereo and the whole thing.
1: That was I look back at that, and not only was it a great job because it opened me up. When you have to, you know, you're 18 years old and I'm this little shrimp and, you know, making your first, you know, collection call. Hello, this is Mr. McNamara. You know that your account is past due. I had not yet fully entered puberty. And, you know,
2: that happened on your 70th birthday. That's what all the celebration was about.
1: That's right. I've just discovered this thing called women. Wow.
2: Have you heard of this thing called females?
1: Man, they're attractive.
2: Wow, man. Hello.
1: But, and it taught me a lot. That's where I learned that, and I still think it is today, the number one thing that broke up marriages was financial stuff.
2: No, actually, it's listed as I think it still is on the top of the list.
1: I think I saw it just recently. Somebody did it again, and I went, well, it's pretty consistent over a half century. And, you know,
2: number two now, by the way, it's moved way up, is Trump.

0: But that's only temporary. No,
1: irreconcilable.
0: No. It'll be the next Republican then.
1: Irreconcilable MAGA differences.
0: Right. But what I found out was, and I collected line of credits.
1: Mm-hmm.
0: And it's interesting because most banks have gotten rid of a separate line of credit account. But I know that when a couple of the banks that I worked at got rid of the line of credit accounts, they offer me a line of credit on my credit cards.
1: Yeah.
0: For a lower interest rate to get the cash.
1: Right. Yeah.
0: You know, so, but I haven't got the offer in a while. I guess if I went into the bank and asked for a line of credit off it, they would do it. But I haven't got the advertisement.
1: I have three, but it has to do with the business my wife and I are in, and so I have three, but I can't remember the last time I used one.
0: The thing about line of credits, it of course made it different than a mortgage or even a car loan, because I had buddies that were doing that, is no collateral. You know, that's always the fear in a bank with a credit card or line of credit.
1: Unsecured debt.
0: Right, yeah. Unsecured debt. And mm-hmm. So they stayed really on top of that. I mean, you made calls. Oh, yeah. You know, you were probably 16, 17 days. If the grace period went by and it was 10 days and it was 15, 16, 17, you'd make a call.
1: Yeah. Well, remember for a while there, and I think it was kind of overplayed a little bit in pop culture, but the idea would be you overspend, you don't make your payments, and then the repo guy shows up and takes all your furniture out of your house. Well, I don't know to what extent they ever did that. I mean, I think they did to some extent. I don't know to what extent. These days, that doesn't happen unless it's secured. It's secured debt, like with a car or a house or
0: did not do that back
1: right,
0: then.
1: Right.
0: That was 50 years ago. We did.
1: Well, because it adds to the cost of collecting and they just write it off. I don't know what write it off means. But they do. And they just write it off.
0: That's why they write it off.
1: That's why they write it off.
0: Thank you, Kramer.
1: Kramer from Seinfeld.
0: But what I found out was it was the people. It wasn't, if you want to say, the middle class that was really the problem with delinquencies.
1: Mm-hmm.
0: Because if you were a factory worker or even a white collar worker with a regular job and wife and a kids, whatever, most of the time they called before it became a problem. The problem came from people that were in the upper middle class.
1: Mm-hmm.
0: That if, for example, and I'll put it by today's salaries, that you're making $250,000 a year.
1: Mm.
0: You know, you were making 80 and all of a sudden, boom, and you start spending like you're making a million.
1: Yeah.
0: Now adjust that. We're not talking 1974 dollars when I'm using of today.
1: Right. Yeah.
0: And that was the problem. And they were just in denial that there was any problem.
1: Mm-hmm.
0: There's not a problem. Mm-hmm. What do you buy? They're the ones that would get angry.
1: Mm-hmm. Mm-hmm.
0: Mostly we worked with everyone because the last thing you want to do, you don't want to, charge off, we called it, right? You don't want to write them off.
1: No. You know, you want to collect.
0: I don't want to write off on my watch.
1: Right.
0: And the bank had no problem saying, just pay interest for as long as you want. Or pay interest, not for as long as you want, but I remember going 6, 7, 8 months with some people just paying interest on their line of credit.
1: Right. Yeah.
0: Now, at times, you know, if they started paying interest, you wouldn't remove the credit line, but if they started using it again, you would.
1: Right. Yeah.
0: You'd say, no, wait a minute.
1: You're creating a higher risk.
0: Right.
1: Yeah.
0: Right. You can't do that.
1: Right.
0: But then again, with the minimum payments today on credit cards, now that we're moving from line of credit over to credit cards, well, my God, you're almost just paying a little over the interest if you're paying the monthly payment.
1: Oh, my gosh. Yeah. I can't imagine.
0: We are Red Eye Radio.
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0: morning. He's Sarah Carling. I'm Gary McNamara. James Tallarico, who replaced Jasmine Crockett, said he's not a vegan. Here's what he said back in 2021.
1: We have, I think, heard more and more issues of animal welfare. I think not just because it's the right thing to do and the moral thing to do, but also it's, as all of you know, necessary to fight climate change. It is now existential that we try to reduce our meat consumption and that we try to respect animals in all aspects of society. And so I am proud to say that our campaign has officially become a non-meat campaign. So we only buying vegan products from our local vegan businesses.
0: And when he did the interview with Ed O'Keefe at CBS, no, I eat meat. No.
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0: Right. They're blowing out eighth generation eating meat or whatever. Like he's attempting to move to the center. Here we go.
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7: ABC News, I'm Dave Packer. CENTCOM says U.S. forces shot down four Iranian attack drones posing a threat to the Strait of Hormuz, as well as an Iranian ground station that was about to launch a fifth drone. Iran now saying the attack will not go unanswered. A delicate recovery effort to find nine missing employees after a deadly chemical rupture at a Longview, Washington State paper mill. Washington State Governor Bob Ferguson says it's been emotional for the 38,000 residents in Longview.
8: You know, anytime you're talking about that scale of tragedy, that scope of tragedy, and that number of lives lost and injured, it's a pretty profound impact for a community like this.
7: Two people are confirmed dead. Uganda closing its border with the Congo in an effort to curb the Ebola outbreak. Nearly 1,000 suspected cases there, and about 220 people are believed to have died. Green Bay Packers running back Josh Jacobs is being investigated for domestic abuse allegations. Jacobs was released from a Wisconsin jail Wednesday. This is ABC News. With just weeks until the World Cup, the only member of its national soccer team based in Haiti is awaiting a U.S. visa.
9: Wodenski Pierre, a defensive midfielder, plays for Violette AC in Haiti's gang-besieged capital, Port-au-Prince. The other 25 players in the squad play outside the country. U.S. visas for Pierre and some other Haitian soccer officials have yet to come through the Trump administration's expanded travel restrictions. Haiti opens World Cup play June 13th in Foxborough, Massachusetts against Scotland. It's only Haiti's second World Cup appearance. A Haitian soccer spokesperson says there is soccer in Haiti, that it is a country that wants to live.
7: ABC's Chuck Severton. A tourist from Washington has pleaded not guilty to harassment and other charges for allegedly throwing a rock at an endangered Hawaiian monk seal. A judge ordered the man to stay away from beaches and marine wildlife while in Haiti. Three-time Super Bowl champion Travis Kelce has purchased a minority share in the Cleveland Guardians. Dave Packer, ABC News.
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17: From the Platte Valley Bank Weather Center, I'm meteorologist Megan Mulford. 57 overnight, under cloudy skies, southeasterly winds, 5 to 10 miles an hour. Cloudy skies expected again Thursday. Chance of thunderstorms. High temperatures reach up to 78. Lows dip down to about 55 Thursday night. Partly cloudy skies. Daytime highs approaching 86. Friday, under mainly cloudy skies. 82. Saturday, thunderstorms likely. Right now, 59.
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0: 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Gary McNamara
18: and Eric Hurley talk about everything from politics to social issues and news of the day. 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
19: All across America, we are Red Eye Radio. He is Eric Hurley, and I'm Gary McNamara.
20: Hi!
19: Hey, what's up?
20: How's it going?
19: All right, let's start out with relating sports to politics. I haven't mentioned golf in a while, have I?
20: No, you haven't.
19: I haven't been able to sneak a golf story in there in a while.
20: Yeah. Do I have to... What do I do with all my Live Golf hats that I bought? Are those... They're not going to be collector's items, are they?
19: But yesterday, and I had a laugh when I saw this one, because it was all over... it went viral, and that was, you know, the Knicks, the New York Knicks,
20: right?
19: Seem to be a great team this year. From what I don't pay attention to sports like I used to, and I'll prove that in just a moment.
20: Right. Yeah.
19: Right?
20: Yeah.
19: I'll prove that in just a moment.
20: Right.
19: But
20: right.
19: A reporter asked Kathy Hochul, who's like, "Go Knicks! Go Knicks! Go Knicks! Go Knicks!"
20: Yeah.
19: She does the same thing you should see because she's from the Buffalo area.
20: Mm-hmm.
19: People don't know that.
20: Mm.
19: So she always, you know, talks about, she could, I think one time she went out there and she got booed like crazy. But when she makes a comment about the Bills, you know, on X, she's just destroyed. I mean, she's just every single time she does makes some kind of promotion thing about it. But a reporter asked her, and the reporter asking the question's a little low, so... just give you an idea of what's in this audio cut. It's a short audio cut. But the reporter says, what do you say to President Trump saying he's a lifelong Knicks fan? Okay?
20: All right.
19: And, you know, New York, Trump.
20: Yeah.
19: You can understand it, right?
20: Right.
19: All right. So here we go. All right. Now listen, listen to her answer here. And I'll explain it. People may not know it, but they did on the internet, and they just pounded on her.
20: Uh-huh.
19: Here we go. All right, here
20: okay.
19: we go. You heard the reporter, but it's very low, okay. The reporter asking the question.
20: All right, here we go.
21: What do you think of him saying he's a lifelong Knicks fan? I think that's how the Times reported it.
22: I asked him to name the starting lineup from 1993 championship team and see how he does.
19: Yeah, so what do you say to the President Trump about saying he's a lifelong Knicks fan? Hochul, I'd ask him to name the starting lineup of the 1993 championship team and see how he does. The last time the Knicks won a championship was 1973. They didn't win one in 1993.
20: Well, but she didn't mean basketball championship. They went on to do a ping pong tournament later off season, and they won.
19: Now to show you, look, do I have anything in my hands to show you what kind of a sports fan I used to be compared to now?
20: Right.
19: Because I cannot name one person on the New York Knicks. Not
20: right.
19: one.
20: Right.
19: I have no idea who plays for the Knicks.
20: Right. We're talking, it's basketball, right?
19: Yes. Yes. basketball, yes. Jeez, just when I attempt to promote how ignorant I am about sports, hold my beer, Harley.
20: Actually, no, I actually watched part of the series the other night.
19: So oh, yeah. I know you know.
20: Yeah.
19: Well, then again, now 1973, right?
20: Yeah.
19: Now remember, it was a different starting five than when they played in 1970, but not by much.
20: Right.
19: In 1973, and look at this. I've got nothing in my hands. If you look at my computer, it's right on X. Got nothing in my hands right now.
20: Yeah.
19: It was Willis Reed as the center, Earl the Pearl Monroe replacing Dick Barnett, who was the starting guard. He was still on the team when they won in 1970. Former senator, the late Senator Bill Bradley, Dave DeBuscher, and Walt the Clyde Frazier. Mm-hmm. Was on that team. And also one of my favorite six men of all time, Cassie Russell. Cassie Russell used to take a jump shot, and he used to take his legs and flip them up behind when he would shoot. All right? So that's that's 73. That would, I'm sorry, Cassie Russell was 1970. He was gone by 73. So for 70, it was Dick Barnett. Earl the Pearl Monroe had not yet been traded. Willis Reed, Bill Bradley, Dave DeBuscher, and Clyde Frazier. And since she's talking about the last championship, also as power forwards, Jerry Lucas and Phil Jackson. So there you go. And that's from memory.
20: Right. And then, of course, a big part of the organization, Bill the Bucket Wilson. He wasn't on the team. He was a bookie.
19: Bill Hoskett was on that team in 1970. But that's just an example of how, when I tell people that I really was an insane sports fan, I was. And I'm not as much today, not even close. Now, 1970 was the year, 69-70 was the, and I was a fan of the Knicks. I was a fan, a real big fan of that team.
20: Mm-hmm.
19: And then the Buffalo Braves came into existence, and they became my favorite team.
20: Mm.
19: But in 73, I was still following, when the Knicks made it to the championship, I was still following them. And so there you go. Just so you know that I could pass Kathy Hochul's test that she couldn't pass.
20: Well, she couldn't pass the question. If you can't pass the question, then there's something wrong. I was actually in an Oklahoma restaurant the other night. It was Friday night, and the Spurs and the Thunder. The Thunder ended up winning. They, in fact, I didn't watch the entire game, but I watched most of the end of the game, and the Thunder was dominating pretty much the entire time. And I thought, oh, this is not good, because everyone in the area, in the entire restaurant, was screaming. They're screaming for the Thunder. We're in an Oklahoma restaurant, and I'm just quietly going, yeah, well, okay. All right, my Spurs are not going to perform.
19: You grew up a Spurs fan.
20: Yeah. I grew up, down in San Antonio del Rio. It's the Spurs.
19: The Spurs, one of the few teams absorbed from the ABA into the NBA.
20: Yeah, and you know, remember we were talking about the other day about football teams and the migration of football teams and everything else. And remember when the people of San Antonio, and God bless them, were trying to get the Raiders, when the Raiders were leaving the Bay Area, when they were leaving Oakland, and they were trying to get the Raiders to go to San Antonio. And we were like, oh, that's not going to happen. Because we were talking about, you know, what it takes to support a team, you know, build a stadium. You know, you have to have enough taxpayers in the city, numbers-wise, to afford today's stadiums. And I was thinking of that moment when, you know, it only lasted a few minutes, it seems, where they were saying, yeah, they should, the Raiders should come out here, and they should be the San Antonio football team, because in part, this was the justification. Their colors are already black and silver, which are the colors of the Spurs.
19: I thought
20: that's a silly reason. Yeah. And also, Jerry Jones is never going to allow that to happen.
19: Well, I mean, I don't know if he could. He probably would have influence, but
20: yeah.
19: I don't think it would affect the market of the Cowboys being, what are they, 285 miles away?
20: Yeah.
19: And let me tell you this. I mean, and I come from an absolute football town first, a hockey town second.
20: Mm-hmm.
19: It's funny because, you know, people say, well, when they built the minor league stadium, well, it can be expanded. And I said at the time, Buffalo will never get a major league baseball team. It's not a baseball town. It just isn't.
20: Mm-hmm.
19: It's got minor league baseball, but they are not a major league team. And they're going to look at the population, and, you know, they don't have the same type of revenue sharing as the NFL does.
20: Yeah. Right.
19: And so it's like never going to happen. And I'll never forget the people that were sponsoring it were not happy with me, because I was a talk show host in the area at that time when they were promoting, we're going to get Major League Baseball. And I went, no, you're not. You're never going to get it. But San Antonio, I don't know if they look at that market and say it's not big enough yet. I will say this, though. Crazy football fans there. I do not know of a city that has supported all the different minor league football, professional football teams that have gone through San Antonio.
20: Well, I mean, they are rabid fans that are in terms of the NFL, that are split, of course, between the Houston Texans, or back in the day when I was there, the Oilers, and the Cowboys. Now, in Del Rio, which is Western San Antonio. Yeah, we got all of our news out of, we didn't have TV news out of Del Rio. We had one newspaper out of Del Rio. We had a couple of radio stations, but all of our TV news came out of San Antonio. So we were Western San Antonio. But with the friends I grew up, anecdotal, but with the friends I grew up with, everybody was a Cowboys fan in Del Rio. But you could see the split between, and with baseball. And with baseball, it was the Astros and the Rangers. It seemed to lean more Astros than it did Rangers. And that, again, it's just anecdotal. But in terms of football, NFL, Del Rio, heavily Cowboys fans. San Antonio, I was a little bit younger, so I don't know. I don't remember. But I think San Antonio was a very vibrant sports town. I mean, they love sports. They just absolutely do. I think they could, I do believe they could have a fan base. It's, you know, I just don't have the numbers in front of me of crunching the numbers of what it takes today. It kind of goes back to what we were talking about and have mentioned recently, and that's the cost of these stadiums. You know, they're just massive. Well, so, you know, Las Vegas, you know, they were counting on Vegas to be, all right, because Vegas is a transient kind of town, you know, because where it used to be, where it's tourism, it's a global tourism. And that can work, you know, definitely for any sports franchise or anything going on locally. But, you know, if you want to get into a real sports town, San Antonio would definitely be one you would have to consider for sure.
19: The other reason I bring up Kathy Hochul is because politicians believe that the people are idiots, that you actually care who they endorse. Yeah. Remember Hillary? Where was she when she couldn't decide, you know, who she was for? And
20: Right.
19: For some reason, I'm thinking it was the Bears or something they asked, and she just, and I think Bill was the same way. Well, I like the team that everybody else. I like
20: and,
19: all
20: and
19: the
20: wasn't
19: teams.
20: There something when she was running for Senate between whether she was going to wear a Mets ball cap or a Yankees
19: something
20: ball
19: like
20: cap
19: that.
20: Or something
19: like that? Yeah, and it's like nobody gives a damn. They believe people are such idiots.
20: Yeah.
19: That well, if you support that team, I'm not going to vote for you. And I bring that up because at the in the third hour yesterday of the show, we played that commercial from Plattner in Maine that was running during a Red Sox game.
20: Yeah.
19: Which he says private equity, the private ownership of professional sports has destroyed it.
20: Yeah.
19: And he doesn't like it. And so we never really delved into it much because it was the end of the hour.
20: Right, right.
19: But I guess the point is, and I was thinking about it during the day, I'm like, oh my God, so he's talking about, was he talking about, somebody's got to ask him, are you talking that government should own the sports teams?
20: Mm-hmm.
19: Should sports teams be owned by government? And who should own it?
20: Right.
19: Should it be the state that owns it? Should it be the city that owns it?
20: Right.
19: Should it be the county that owns it? Should it be the federal government that owns it?
20: Mm-hmm.
19: And I find it interesting when they're like, the, you know, because one of the things is the billionaire owners. If billionaires are evil, they shouldn't own, you know, our sports teams. Now, I haven't seen him go much further on it, but that was prime territory for the Republicans to just pound on him and have a heyday making fun of it. And, of course, because of a couple of things like the, you know, the Jill Biden story. And I'm like, you know, I don't, they're just obsessed about that. It shows you how inside the beltway they are. Look, they all knew. I don't know whether she's lying or not. I wouldn't be surprised if she's lying. I'm not going to spend five minutes.
20: I don't buy it coming from her. I think it was some kind of, thought he might be having a stroke. No, you knew exactly what was going on. I don't buy it for a minute.
19: And then the Paxton thing. So this, but I think it's prime, to, you know, because people pay attention to sports and not that they're going to vote on it, but somebody might say, wait a minute, are you saying that government should own all professional sports teams? Right. You know, what's your point? Why did you put that out?
20: Right.
19: Why did you make the case that the private sector is destroying the Boston Red Sox?
20: Right.
19: That's the case he was trying to make.
20: Mm-hmm.
19: So if the private sector is destroying the Boston Red Sox, what's your solution?
20: Right.
19: Somebody should ask him.
20: Yeah. How do you fix it?
19: What an idiot.
20: How do you fix it?
19: I mean, seriously, what? Forget about that he's a commie Nazi.
20: Yeah.
19: He's an absolute idiot. He's absolutely clueless.
20: Yep.
19: As how the world runs.
20: Yep. He absolutely
19: God,
20: is.
19: You people in Maine, if it's true that he's actually up by 9 points, I shake my head. I don't know what to do. You're just saying to hell with our state. Let's just send it right to hell.
20: Yeah, why not?
19: A commie Nazi.
20: Yeah.
19: And I read the other day, well, people are interested that, you know, in the backstory and they know about the tattoo. The tattoo isn't important except that it's a Nazi tattoo.
20: Well, it's like the liberal activist media is approaching it like one of the old Barbara Walters sit down interviews.
19: Yeah.
20: Tell me about your tattoo. Tell me about the pain you went through while receiving the while getting the tattoo.
19: So when you got angry, you decided to get a tattoo that was pro concentration camp where millions of Jews died.
20: Right, right.
19: So, I mean, is there something that we need to understand here that we fail to understand?
20: It's like Jiminy Glick, you know, Martin Short, asking Mel Brooks, what's your beef with the Nazis?
19: Yeah, that was great. It is that silly,
20: over the top silly. This whole thing is just absolutely stupid.
19: Now, I couldn't watch him do that all the time.
20: Yeah.
19: But I was a fan of those interviews.
20: Oh, my gosh. Funny.
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0: We are Red Eye Radio. He is Eric Carlin. I'm Gary McNamara. And the other question I'd ask Plantner when he talked about the fact of he believes that private equity is destroying sports, which means the billionaires owning the sports teams are not good. Because who, I don't even know, is anybody not a billionaire that owns a major league baseball, basketball, hockey, or a football team? Everybody's a billionaire, right?
1: Yeah.
0: If billionaires are evil, they shouldn't own sports teams.
1: Right.
0: And so I would, the question I would ask him is, how you look at the for example the draft. They already have their own form of trying to equalize, or that's the major league DEI trying to make each team equal, right?
1: Right.
0: How would Plantner expand DEI to professional teams if the government owned the professional teams?
1: Yeah.
0: Now, we did find out that in the state of Texas, just getting Jerry Jones out of being owner, whether it was government or not, received 99% approval from the fans.
2: Yes, it did. Unfortunately, they're not going to do anything about it.

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7: From the Platte Valley Bank Weather Center, I'm meteorologist Megan Mulford. 57 overnight, under cloudy skies, southeasterly winds, 5 to 10 miles an hour. Cloudy skies expected again Thursday, chance of thunderstorms. High temperatures reach up to 78, lows dip down to about 55 Thursday night, partly cloudy skies. Daytime highs approaching 86, Friday, under mainly cloudy skies. 82, Saturday, thunderstorms likely. Right now, 59.
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1: It feels like everyone has different opinion these days, different views, different dreams. Hi, this is Michael from the Engelhop Agency. Maybe it's time to get back to the simple things. Shake a hand, smile at a stranger, hold a door open, buy a coffee for the car behind you. A little kindness and gratitude.

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1: And he is Eric Harley, and I'm Gary McNamara. 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Listening to a lot of the analysis yesterday about, you know, where the Republican Party is going, and quite emotional it got yesterday from the Republican Party, because of this, shows that they have, you know, they've got the guts. This is not loyalty to Trump. It's the base, as we talked about yesterday, the base saying, no, we want somebody that's going to fight. You know, you heard the things like it's about time that Cornyn has been in there for too long. And I will say this, look, because we've got so many long term senators in there. Here's how I view it. I view serving in government like I do radio. I've always expected that I'm going to be gone in a week.
2: Yeah.
1: You and I've always had this mentality.
2: We need to talk during the break. Go ahead. Anyway,
1: we've always had this mentality.
2: Yeah.
1: From
2: day one.
1: Right.
2: Since I was 18, I've felt that.
1: Right.
2: Yes.
1: It's something that you know, it is a cutthroat business.
2: Yes.
1: And I've been let go. Mm-hmm. And as I said, I was actually let go from a job because I succeeded too well.
2: Mm-hmm.
1: And when I went in, you know, we got, you know, the ratings came in and everybody's happy and everything else. And I walk into the general manager's office. He said, congratulations, we're letting you go because the owner, he was a very, let me put it this way, elderly man who might have not had all of his cognitive abilities there.
2: Well,
1: but he said, he wanted to say congratulations, but he wants you gone because he believes because of the success you've had, you're going to ask for a big raise and he doesn't want to pay it.
2: Mm-hmm.
1: And this is a smaller market.
2: Right. Yeah. Yeah.
1: But I actually went to unemployment the next day and said that, well, they said I succeeded too well. I mean, come on. I felt like I was the episode of Seinfeld where George Costanza walks in to collect unemployment and he's trying to get an extension and he's not really looking for any type of job, and ended up dating the daughter,
2: yeah,
1: of the unemployment agent. Thanks for the Big Mac, George. I haven't had one in a while.
2: It happened to a friend of mine who got her PhD, and about a month later, they said, you're overqualified for the job, and we're going to have to, we can't afford to have any gaps in the job that you do, and so we're letting you go because we know that now you are at a different pay scale. We know you're going to ask for a raise, so you're basically overqualified.
1: Right. And if you don't have, for example, probably, I haven't actually thought about it much, but probably the majority of my career,
2: mm-hmm,
1: you know, the contracts were completely one-sided.
2: Mm-hmm.
1: As you know, I mean, early on, they're completely one-sided towards management. They might provide, you know, a little bit of security, mm-hmm, for the first year or something. But after that, I mean, it was the contracts were, you know, early on in my career, didn't provide me any protection. And sometimes there was no contract at all. You just work day to day.
2: Right.
1: And they, you know, like I said, when they come in, when you learn that early on in your career, so I succeeded and you're letting me go? Yeah. Well, then what the hell should I be scared of? Not succeeding or succeeding? But, and, you know, the things, we're just moving in a different direction.
2: Mm-hmm.
1: And radio.
2: Yeah, I've been let go one time in my 42 years.
1: Radio is interesting that it's a unique medium. Talk radio especially. I mean, I started in music radio, but talk radio is so unique because for the most part, you know, you do not have producers dictating where you're going to go. It's not like TV. Did you see the number of people in Colbert's?
2: Oh my gosh.
1: That picture, it's like 200 people.
2: Well, no. When they used to, remember back when they used to, they would show a picture from like the Emmy Awards? Right. And it was, I remember this one picture, and it was basically everybody who received the award you know, as I don't know, best comedy show or something for The Daily Show on Comedy Central. And it looked like, wait a minute, it looked like everybody from the crowd, from the audience got on stage. I'm like, there's no way they have that many writers. It was dozens and dozens of people. Unbelievable.
1: And here in, you know, in talk radio, like for this show, there's four of us.
2: Yes. Right.
1: Me, you.
2: Right.
1: Alan and Ron.
2: Right.
1: And Alan does a great job. He always gets me three or four stories a night.
2: Yeah.
1: That are different than the things that I'm looking at. He always finds I go, oh, all
2: right. Right.
1: I didn't look at that story that way. And just the headline, whenever I'm just always amazed that he always gets me stuff that's like, wow.
2: Right.
1: Okay.
2: Now, we're actually very fortunate to have a very experienced production crew. Right. Most shows at our caliber don't.
1: Was that a compliment towards our show or an insult towards what you and I do?
2: They're highly overqualified themselves.
1: But when you, so it's completely, and I love it this way. One of the things, and you were asked a long time ago by somebody, an executive, you know, what's your goal? And you were on this show and you said to do this show.
2: I love radio. And it's not, you know, there's a difference between I love doing the job and I need to be on the radio every day. Now I can say technically I need to be on the radio every day personally so I can vent, but it's not an ego thing. It's not to build an ego. It's to vent, but I love doing radio.
1: I love the process. I love the editorial control that you have.
2: Yeah.
1: I love that you can take it in whatever direction that you want where you can't do that in television. Look, that's one of the things Tucker Carlson is complaining about now. Well, I wasn't really telling you what I believed. The producers were actually doing all of it.
2: Yeah.
1: Well, then you just lose complete credibility.
2: You just admitted you were a sellout.
1: Yeah. I mean, it's just like, wow. And so very, very, very, very tough to do. But with that comes the fact that if you don't succeed, you're gone. And I'll be honest, I never thought that I would last this long in the business. Right. I never thought, but my mentality always was I could be gone like you. They could fire me next week. Mm-hmm. I always had that in my head, even when I know they could still say you're gone next week. They got to pay us for a while. Mm-hmm. But the fact is you do have, you eventually later on in your career, you actually do, if you've had some kind of success, you know, you do have some guarantee. But
2: I still have that underlying fear to the point that next Thursday I have an interview at Costco. So it's to make sure.
1: With politics, I view it the same way.
2: Mm-hmm.
1: You know, I was reading, it was almost like an obituary. And it's so sad. Cornyn had a 4-decade. Well, yeah, for God's sakes, 4 decades. I look at Congress and say, well, 4 decades, you know, that's unbelievably long.
2: Yeah.
1: And one of the biggest, you know, complaints, you know, people talk about, term limits.
2: Yeah.
1: We don't believe that's the solution as many people believe it is, because especially in congressional districts, you know, you don't get anything. And as you see in the state of Texas, if the party, the people that vote for that party are unhappy with the candidate, they can lose even after 40 years and they can lose big. But when I look at a lot of what I saw yesterday, well, the Republican Party is succeeding because they kicked out the incumbent and put this person in. And now the Trump agenda can continue forward. Well, what's the thing that's really ticked off a lot of Republicans? I think the number one issue was that they couldn't pass they don't have the votes to, you know, for the SAVE Act.
2: Mm-hmm.
1: Yeah. You know, they don't have the votes basically for voter ID.
2: Yeah.
1: And it's like, well, get rid of the filibuster. I never thought the Republicans would do that. They would wait for the Democrats to do it. And even if Republicans got rid of the filibuster now, anything that they could pass could be defeated when Democrats took power.
2: Exactly.
1: I don't believe, my opinion and yours on this case, because we're looking towards the future, other people may have differing viewpoints on it, and that's fine. The concern of the Republican Party should be to not have any chance of the Democrats winning.
2: Right.
3: Right.
1: It's not, you know, so whether it's Cornyn or Paxton here, whether it's a MAGA person or a not MAGA person, it's more important to me that the Democrats lose than that the SAVE Act passes. Why? Because you can use that to pound on the Democrats over and over again.
3: Yes.
1: It's an issue that you've got 80% of the 83% of the country, is it? What is it? No, it's right around 80%, because it was like 83% of, you know, whatever. I forgot the exact demographics, but it's around 80%.
3: Yeah.
1: Well, you can use that. What's more important, to pass that tomorrow or to win in November?
3: Right.
1: My focus is winning in November so the Democrats don't win. And so I didn't care. I don't care whether it's Paxton or Cornyn. All I want is the win, because either Paxton or Cornyn would be better than Democrats taking over the Senate.
2: Yes.
1: And my concern is not right now passing the Trump agenda and the issues on the Trump agenda right now, if you can pass them next year, because you've got a bunch of senators, you've got the Senate again for a couple more years. And so to me, the infighting in the Republican Party is a strength, because the Republican Party can evolve. There was an article, where is it here? Michael Doherty in National Review, Democrats need to learn how to fight each other. Mm-hmm, and it's like, look, part of the infighting in the Republican Party can hurt them, but it shows that they're actually the party that's evolving.
2: Well,
1: where the Democrats, they're not evolving. They're not the party of change ever, because they're sticking to their ideological, you know, insanity.
2: It's for the GOP. It is, for the most part, it's on the issues. There is some tribalism that exists there. With the whole MAGA thing, there seemed to be this battle to prove I'm more MAGA than you are, to the extent where some people were trying to say they were more MAGA than Donald Trump. It seemed like they were trying to make that point. The point with the left is, it doesn't matter who you are, even if you're a member of my own party, you're the oppressor eventually. And identity politics has set up that model to disintegrate, to erode that unity, and it keeps happening more and more. This is why, you know, Cory Booker over the weekend, you know, party needs new leadership. Andrew Cuomo, you know, what's going on? And you have more and more of these Democrats. I don't consider those names. They're known names. Booker's still active. Cuomo's, I don't know what he's doing. But, you know, he's probably going to make a run maybe again somewhere at some point. But the point is that I know that it runs deeper throughout the party, that there is something fundamentally broken with the Democratic Party. Well, what it is exactly what you and I have been describing, identity politics. You create more and more victims, more and more subgroups every day. And by definition, by default, you create more and more oppressors, even within your own group. And that is a problem and always will be. It's not going to change in our lifetime.
1: Yeah, I look at the long-term future of the Republican Party, and I believe it's in much better shape than the Democrats.
2: Oh, yeah, I think
1: because
2: so.
1: The Democrats won't, if they're not willing to evolve now, they're not going to evolve.
2: Right. Yep.
1: For a long time.
2: Right.
1: We are Red Eye Radio.
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0: Hurley, and I'm Gary McNamara. Yeah, so it was an interesting day yesterday, just seeing how everybody was, analyzing it. And, you know, again, my point is simply, I want the Democrats to lose. That's all.
1: Yeah.
0: You know?
1: Yeah.
0: You know, at this point, because of how radical they are, I'm not really that concerned of who the Republican candidate is, unless you have a Plattner in there, which we don't. There is no Plattner on the Republican side.
1: Yeah, right.
0: You don't
1: yeah.
0: have a commie Nazi.
1: Yeah.
0: So what I care about is whoever can win. And, can Paxton win? Yeah. You already see that yesterday in the CBS News interview that, I'll have to find the audio. Tallarico's already backing off from the positions. By the way, he's lying. Everything that he said back in 2021, he believes.
1: He meant it.
0: Yes.
1: And he means it now. Yeah.

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7: ABC News, I'm Dave Packer. Iran, according to state media, has sent over a memorandum on the terms of any potential peace deal with the U.S. Nothing in it about Iran's nuclear program, and it says Iran would continue to oversee the Strait of Hormuz. The White House calls it a fabrication. Reaction from President Trump.
8: They're negotiating on fumes. We'll see what happens. Maybe we have to go back and finish it. Maybe we don't.
7: Growing fears that the Ebola outbreak in Africa could become the deadliest outbreak on record. More than 200 people have died so far. An ongoing recovery for victims in the deadly factory accident in Washington State. 9 people remain unaccounted for after a massive chemical tank holding a highly corrosive liquid imploded and collapsed Tuesday. 2 people are confirmed dead. The Justice Department has launched a criminal investigation into E. Jean Carroll, the former magazine columnist who accused President Trump of sexual assault, that according to multiple sources familiar with the matter. This is ABC News. The American Cancer Society has issued new colon cancer screening guidelines.
9: The new screening guidelines for colon cancer include new advanced stool tests and the first ever inclusion of blood tests. The American Cancer Society making the changes and adding options to reach more than 20 million Americans, or 1 in 3 eligible adults who haven't received advised screenings. The tools, in addition to imaging techniques, including colonoscopies, Cologuard Plus gets added to the old Cologuard, and a new type of test called ColoSense that uses a different technology is an option. The ACS says colorectal cancer is now the top cancer killer of adults under the age of 50. Michelle Franzen, ABC News.
7: The Major League Baseball Players Association has made its first formal proposal in collective bargaining talks with the MLB. It includes an overhaul to revenue sharing, nearly doubling the minimum salary, and expanded free agency. The league expected to formally counter on Thursday. Current contract expires December 1st. Dave Packer, ABC News.
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19: From the Platte Valley Bank Weather Center, I'm meteorologist Megan Mulford. Slight chance of thunderstorms today, otherwise overcast. Highs around 76. Winds out of the southeast, 10 to 20 miles an hour. Lows around 58 tonight, partly cloudy skies. Mainly cloudy tomorrow, highs around 84. Temps a bit above average Saturday and Sunday, with highs from the upper 70s to the low 80s. Thunderstorms possible both days. Right now, it's 59 degrees.
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1: Now, it's Red Eye Radio. Gary McNamara and Eric Hurley talk about everything from politics to social issues and news of the day. Whether you're up late or you're just starting your day, welcome to the show. From the Relief Factor Studios, this is Red Eye Radio.
0: all across America. We are Red Eye Radio. He is Eric Harley, and I'm Gary McNamara. All right, more sports and politics.
3: Sports fans.
0: This sort of relates to Plattner in Maine about he's, you know, upset that the private equity and billionaires own sports teams.
3: Yeah.
0: His idea is that private equity has destroyed the Boston Red Sox. And somebody needs to ask him the question, so then who should own sports teams? But this is a New York and New Jersey launch investigation into World Cup ticket pricing. All right?
3: Mm-hmm.
0: New York Attorney General Letitia James and New Jersey Attorney General Jennifer Davenport announced that they have sent subpoenas to the FIFA president and others seeking information about their ticket policies. Quote, New Yorkers have been waiting for years for the World Cup to come into their backyard, and they deserve a fair shot at affordable tickets.
3: Okay.
0: It's government's job. Is it government's job to make sure you have a fair shot at affordable tickets?
3: I will say it's kind of outrageous, given the prices. If you break it down to the cost per point scored
0: per goal
3: for any given match, combined score, I mean, with both teams, it's pretty expensive per point.
0: No one should be, here, Letitia James said, no one should be manipulated into paying sky-high prices for seats. And then also added, this is true, though. Fans should be able to trust that the tickets they purchase will be the ones they receive. That's true. If you make a contract with the company and they don't, you know, and that they would be a company and they don't fulfill that contract, you have every right to go after them for that. But they start out by talking about it's their job to ensure that there's fairness and equity in ticket prices.
3: Fairness and equity. Okay. All right.
0: I just love it so. All right. So here we go. You and I talked yesterday about Tallarico and how he would run his campaign.
3: Mm-hmm.
0: And we talked about Kamala Harris back in 2020. Mm-hmm. Excuse me, 2024.
3: Yeah.
0: And she never made it to 2022.
3: Because nobody talked about her in 2020.
0: Well, she never made it to 2020 because the Democrats are racist and sexist.
3: That's right.
0: Now, by the way, that comes from her.
3: Yeah.
0: She's the one that accused Democrats of being racist and sexist back in 2020.
3: That's right. She was abandoned before Christmas.
0: Yeah.
3: 2019.
0: Democrats were so racist and sexist, they said, no. Let her through Thanksgiving, but no way is she getting past Christmas.
3: That's right. It's the holiday season.
0: But we had talked about, and we had talked about this a couple of weeks ago, too, that when, you know, and that was because Kamala Harris is still, you know, at the top of the bunch of who Democrats want to run in 2028. And we had gone back all the way. In fact, I found the ex post that I put out where I said Donald Trump, and this goes back to like June of 2024, and I said Trump is uniting the nation.
3: Yeah,
0: and I got some great responses because of it, and because Kamala now, and that's when she ran that ad where she said she's going to be tougher on the border. She didn't believe in open borders. She talked about a wall. And a bunch of other topics that Trump was leading in, she said, no, I'm going to try to co-opt him on that. I'm going to try to beat him on that. It didn't last long. The left would not allow her to do that.
3: Many people don't even remember she promised to invade Greenland.
0: And so she pulled back from that.
3: Yeah,
0: because she couldn't sell it to the Democrats. And I remember you and I in the midterm of 2006, we have long memories. Wow.
3: It's 20 years ago, Eric. It's 20 years ago.
0: Wow. But the midterm of 2006, after the election, we went, wow. And Democrats did very well.
3: Mm-hmm.
0: But it was really after that 2006 election where Democrats were not trying to run, or even before, were not trying to run as much to the middle.
2: Yeah.
0: They're always trying to run to the middle. And really since then, and as we even get up to, you know, the last election, or you look at, you know, California, whatever, they cannot moderate whatsoever. And the question would be, will Tallarico try to do it, and would he be successful? He's trying already. He's walking back the things he said already. Was interviewed by Ed O'Keefe, who, by the way, one of the criticisms of Ed O'Keefe was like, and Barry Weiss, we hope you're listening, he didn't push back.
2: Yeah.
0: He just asked some question. He answered right. And went to the next question.
2: Right.
0: He answered, go to the next question.
2: Mm-hmm.
0: Didn't say, well, wait a minute. And he starts by asking him about the six biological sexes, all right?
2: All right.
0: And listen to this muddled answer. And he did not get pushback from Ed O'Keefe at all. Here we go.
21: Let me run one more by you, because, again, the president and other Republicans are already bringing it up. Again, in 2021, though, while debating a bill that restricted transgender student-athletes, you said modern science acknowledges six biological variations based on chromosomes to argue that sex is a nuanced spectrum, not a strict binary. Do you still believe there are six biological sexes?
22: I know there are two sexes, men and women. I also know there's a very small percentage of people who have these chromosomal abnormalities, and I believe they deserve to be treated with dignity and respect.
21: The other one.
0: Okay, now he went to never challenged him on that.
2: Right. Right.
0: And he's making the case that every transgender has a chromosome differentiation, and that's not true.
2: Right. I don't know anybody that's ever tried to make that case.
0: No. Ben O'Keefe just let that slide right by.
2: Yeah. Because you would stop and say, based on what? Show me that data.
0: Yeah. But you said six biological sexes.
2: Yeah.
0: And by the way, you know, and again, scientists didn't agree with that, by the way. He was lying back then when he said it.
2: Right. And you know, liberal activists didn't agree with it because they believe there's a lot more than six.
0: Right. Well, we had said it. Who was it when Biden said, you know, how many genders are there? Three. We went, oh, my God, you can't give a number like that.
2: You're done.
0: So, but there's him attempting. Let's see this next question. Here we go.
2: All right.
0: Okay, hang on. We ready? Here we go. All right.
22: In respect.
21: The other one they keep harping on, and it's perhaps the most curious of all, they say you're a vegan.
22: I'm not a vegan. I'm an eighth generation Texan. I've been eating barbecue since before Ken Paxton's first indictment. And this campaign basically runs on Texas barbecue. If all they have is lying about me being a vegan, I feel pretty good about our chances.
0: But they're not lying. You said it.
2: Right.
0: You said it. You said you're a vegan. I mean, it's just like, they're not lying about it. And he was asked also, the other question was on the border where he said that, the Republicans are lying. He had said, remember, and we had played the audio before. Mm-hmm. I think we played it in the last couple of days where he said that the border should be like the front porch.
2: Right.
0: Where
2: with the welcome mat.
0: Right, with the welcome mat. You welcome the good people in, but not the bad people. Mm-hmm. Well, then my next question would be, and he's trying to make the case, no, I just said it's an open border for good people, but he's trying to make the case that he said, you know, to give the impression that he was against sanctuary cities, and he's not.
2: Right.
0: Because that would be my next question. So are you against sanctuary cities where illegal immigrant criminals are protected?
2: Right, right.
0: So this is his attempt to lie by, again, projecting and calling the Republicans liars about things that he clearly said.
2: Mm-hmm.
0: And so you've got to go after him for that, and again, Ed O'Keefe, did you hear him laugh? Ed O'Keefe laughed.
2: Yeah.
0: When he said, you know, the Paxton indictment. I mean, it was Barry Weiss. Ed O'Keefe did a horrible job.
2: Right.
0: Just let him answer. Just let him go through it.
2: Well, it was a propaganda piece.
0: Yep.
2: If you're not going to hit them back, if you're not going to question every answer that comes at you, every response that comes at you, you're not doing journalism. Just hand him the mic and let him just talk and lie.
0: Yeah.
2: because that's basically what you did. That's not journalism.
0: But it shows it shows a change that the Tallarico people believe after over a decade of not attempting to go to the middle. Because remember, that was always what they were attempting to do.
2: Mm-hmm.
0: Kamala tried it and failed on a national level.
2: Right.
0: Tallarico and his campaign now believe it's time to move to the middle and lie about where James Tallarico really stands.
2: Right.
0: And the belief is, or the hope is, that Democrats in Texas know he's lying. Just like when, remember when Obama said, I'm grappling with gay marriage. And remember the gay activists the pro-gay marriage activists were talking about later on and go, no, we all knew he was lying. Everybody knew he was lying. He wasn't grappling with it.
2: Well,
0: he was lying.
2: Because the difference is that not exactly a Sunday morning talk show, but Ellen DeGeneres. And her daytime talk show and she brought on John McCain. You know, what do you believe in terms of gay marriage? And his response, marriage is between a man and a woman. Obama had said the same thing already. And look, we had our issues with John McCain in terms of him being a senator. But if you're talking about two different parties, the candidates for each party being questioned, and at the exact same issue, one gets away with it and the other one, they get away with it because exactly what you just said. No, we know he's lying. We're okay with him lying. And then all of a sudden he was grappling and evolving.
0: Now what you do here, because unfortunately we have to help the Republicans on basic communication skills.
2: Mm-hmm.
0: You take everything that he said in that interview. Here's what James Tallarico said this week. Here's what he said back then.
2: Mm-hmm.
0: And those are the ads that you make. And then you say, James Tallarico is lying to you. He doesn't want you to know what he would really do as a senator.
2: Right.
0: And I'll say this. Why? Because adults don't change their mind on basic issues.
2: Right.
0: Adults right. don't all of a sudden change their mind.
2: On foundational issues, they don't.
0: Right. And those are foundational issues.
2: Right.
0: You don't go from saying there are six biological sexes that are proven by scientists and then 5 years later say, oh, no, there's only two. There's only two, but there are some chromosomal differences, which are not, that does not explain the radical transgender movement at all.
2: Yeah.
0: But on the border, I'd say, oh, fine. Then, oh, and he said he criticized Obama, for the border. Did he? I want to see if he's got that on there and whether he would. I don't believe he did. I don't remember any Democrat until you got to election time that said Biden's got to do something on the border. He's going to lose because of it. And then at that point, they were saying, you've got to do something.
2: Right.
0: But it wasn't that Biden didn't do the job on the border. He did do the job on the border. He did exactly. Biden was totally successful in his border plan.
2: Yeah.
0: His border plan was to open the damn border.
2: Yep.
0: And he succeeded.
2: Yep.
0: And then when politically it worked against him at the end, who was it? Minority Whip Catherine Clark the other day.
2: Mm.
0: Oh, well, he got the border under control. He got the, I think he was there. She was on CNBC. He got the border under control, by the end of his term. Yeah. He made me. So he actually got it under control by the end. He caused it.
2: Yeah. Yes.
0: And they didn't challenge her on that either.
2: No,
0: they didn't challenge her on
2: it. No. This does not, you know, a third grader could go through these points that we're making here. You're not getting in the weeds on these issues. These are very simple issues with very few moving parts.
0: And I would ask you to say, well, you said it's like a front porch. You welcome everybody, but the bad people you don't. If they're bad, you don't welcome them. My next question would be, so you're against sanctuary cities.
2: Yeah, right. Right. Hmm. Right.
0: This isn't that hard, Republicans. You know, it's, I just... again, I don't want the Democrats to win.
2: No.
0: So let's not celebrate too much primary victories.
2: Yeah. No, let's not.
0: We are Red Eye Radio.
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5: Now, USDA meteorologist Brad Rippey describes a pre-Memorial Day weekend change in U.S. weather.
6: Flip the script.
5: With switching patterns in many parts of the country, going as far back as last summer, early fall of last year.
6: The pattern that has led to expansive drought coverage across the South, the Great Plains, and the West seems to have broken down in the week before Memorial Day weekend.
5: Conditions expected to remain for at least the next 2 weeks, and that comes during a key time for our nation's agriculture.
6: It is too late for a lot of the winter wheat crop, especially in the southern half of the country, but for just about everything else, agriculturally speaking, this is good news if you suddenly find yourself recovering from drought, getting into a wetter pattern.
5: Such as what is expected to happen in the southern U.S. Meanwhile, the north-central part of the country now sees heat and dryness. I'm Rod Bain reporting for the U.S. Department of Agriculture in Washington, D.C.
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0: is Eric Perlian, and I'm Gary McNamara. This is really interesting. Just a ton of audio today. This is Michael LaRosa, former chief spokesperson for Jill Biden, Jill, and for Joe Biden in the 2020 campaign. So this is a loyal Democrat talking about Plattner and talking about Democrats in, well, Democrats in Washington. Here we go.
1: This has always been sort of a white whale for Democrats, this seat, and Susan Collins. And she won by, Collins won by 9 points, being outraised, outspent, both 2-1 by the Democrat. And the Democrat outpolled Susan Collins for a year in all of the public polling. What's funny to me is that Democrats in D.C. in the consultant class or the activist class think that somehow that guy right there represents what real America and normal America wants back home or outside of D.C. It's not. I mean, if Maine wants a self-proclaimed communist and a guy who has Nazi tattoos and talks about his masturbation habits and mocks wounded U.S. soldiers who were shot by the Taliban, Maine is going to have that choice. Mm-hmm. They can make that choice. They will make it in November.
2: Now,
3: well, I learned something new during that audio.
0: Yes, I did not know about the
3: habits.
0: The habits.
3: His habits.
0: The
3: Probably because I didn't want to.
0: I've got the Seinfeld term. Now, I did not know about the self-gratification.
3: Well, if you're a Nazi, are you automatically the master of your own domain?
0: Hey!
3: I don't. Wait. I would think that's the case, but I don't. Huh?
0: We're just asking questions. We're not trying to be suggestive. We're not bringing it up. We're responding to these idiots.
3: We're trying to understand the political landscape currently in America. That's all we're doing.
0: We're grappling with all of this. We're just grappling.
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8: From the Platte Valley Bank Weather Center, I'm meteorologist Megan Mulford. Slight chance of thunderstorms today, otherwise overcast. Highs around 76. Winds out of the southeast, 10 to 20 miles an hour. Lows around 58 tonight, partly cloudy skies. Mainly cloudy tomorrow, highs around 84. Temps a bit above average Saturday and Sunday, with highs from the upper 70s to the low 80s. Thunderstorms possible both days. Currently, it's 57 degrees.
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1: And we are Red Eye Radio. He's Eric Carly, and I'm Gary McNamara. And since in the last segment, the show went into the gutter. Not because of us.
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1: So this audio was actually from CNN from election night.
2: Yeah.
1: And it was Scott Jennings, CNN's Laura Coates, and Democrat strategist from Texas, Chuck Rocha. So okay?
2: All right.
1: Listen to this. All right, here we go.
3: And I think the race is still likely or lean lean Republican tonight. But look, they got to run the race.
4: Hold on, Chuck is already laughing at the most radical. Is that hyperbole that you can relate to at all?
5: Look, I'm going to say that Ken Paxton is the most flawed, corrupt, divorced, biblical, all these things is what this campaign wants to be about when Scott Jennings and me are on this TV. But to the voters of Texas, it's going to be whether you care more about pronouns or gas prices. If you care more about what the price of your utility bill is or what gender you are. Right now in Texas, I've been polling all over Texas, not just for Tyler Rico, but when you go to somebody's house and ask them what's your biggest concern, it's normally how they're going to make ends meet, not about like who's got a pee-pee and who don't.
4: So he wants this race. I'm going to let that go for a second.
5: Thank
4: but
5: you.
4: He wants I'm, that race, right, Tyler Rico?
6: You're just going to let that go?
4: I'm letting the pee-pee go right now. Yes, I am. Oh, at 11:07, maybe the pee-pee comes back. But right now, 11:04, I'm going
6: we'll get back to the
4: pee-pee. We'll come back. Jesus Christ.
7: Please, because I'm a lady,
4: Ashley,
7: boys. I'm a lady.
4: Okay,
7: settle down.
1: So I'm sorry, but all I keep thinking is Mr. Bookman from Seinfeld.
2: Yeah. You like that, Seinfeld? I'm trying to protect the kids from opening a book and seeing a bunch of pee-pees and wee-wees.
1: But I will say one thing. If the Republicans lose, it's because I read what Jim Garrity put on X yesterday. Jim Garrity from National Review.
2: Mm.
1: The president and his administration is laser focused on everything except affordability. And if the Republicans lose, they lose because they've ignored it.
2: Yeah,
1: end of story.
2: That'll be the reason.
1: The only weakness Republicans have right now is affordability, and they don't seem to care.
2: Yep.
1: And it is absolutely amazing to me that there seems to be no concern about it whatsoever. You cannot talk your way by bringing up any successes elsewhere at all about affordability. And the lesson is Biden.
2: Yeah. Yeah.
1: He lost because of the border, affordability.
2: Yep.
1: That's prices.
2: Yep.
1: And also the radical transgender movement, which became the women's issue of 2024.
2: Mm-hmm.
1: But every one of those were on the side, you know, where the public voted against that was for Republicans, because Republicans were saying, we'll solve all of those problems.
2: Right.
1: The number one important thing that affects people the most, affordability. And the Republicans don't seem to care, and this administration doesn't seem to care at all. They talk a good game, but nothing. And I'm not talking just about gas prices.
2: Well,
1: I'm talking about everything across the board. I want to read this here. Here it is. David wrote us yesterday when we were talking about it. Gas prices are too high, but I'm not going to sell our beautiful country for $1.69. I'm not going to change my vote.
2: Right.
1: It's not about you, David, and it's not about me. As I said, my major thing, whether they're weak Republicans or strong Republicans, they're not insane Democrats. That's all I care, is that Democrats don't win.
2: Right.
1: And doesn't matter how you think, David, doesn't matter how I think. It's understanding the public at large. Remember, and you said it. I never forget, because you made a big deal out of it after the 2016 election, why he won, about the Wall Street Journal article that went to Harlem and said to people that actually voted for Hillary at that time, why did Trump win? Trump won because he talked about issues that affect us here at home. Hillary's talking about everything else except what affects us here at home, and now Republicans are making the exact same mistake. The only thing that Republicans have is competence in other areas that they have done, in things like deregulation and everything else. But you can, if the president succeeds in getting a deal with Iran in the Middle East, that will also be great. But still, the number one issue is the economy, stupid, and we found that again back in 2024.
2: Well, and the problem here too is that if enough people, enough of the voting public, believe that Democrats are going to start handing out checks, which, by the way, it won't happen, because they will not get a veto proof majority. That's not going to happen. But it doesn't matter if their perception is they'll do better with the economy. Or if the perception is that I need to send a message to the GOP that they suck on the economy, just as punishment, even if they believe, well, I probably won't get anything for a couple of years, but if I give the Democrats momentum, if I help give Democrats momentum, then, and they get the White House in a couple of years and they have the House and the Senate, then they start writing checks again. When people are underwater, they don't care anything about the national. Nobody cares anything about the national debt, our audience not included. But the American people have given up on the national debt and have, in fact, I wonder if they ever cared about it. So in terms of writing checks, in terms of handing out free stuff, those free promises, whether they even come to fruition or not, the free promises will drive people. And they always have in a bad economy. And it's hard to say bad economy right now, because there are many things in the economy that are great. But if your own personal economy at home, your own budget is failing over and over again, and you're underwater and you've got nowhere else to turn. You think about what people are doing on side gigs, everything they're doing to earn extra money. And wages aren't keeping up. And now inflation ticking up again. And we know what's driving this uptick in inflation. Which is why we've got to, if you get back to the Iran thing, this mission has to be completed for every reason. For number one, for the mission itself. And number two, politically, you want this to be done sooner than later so you can get the benefit of that. And again, I mentioned yesterday, it could be that by comparison, if the mission in Iran is completed to the point that oil comes back down, which means if energy prices are down, food prices will settle somewhat, because the transportation of goods will also be cheaper. If the 150 days, which is up in July on his current tariffs, runs out and there's nothing else that he's going to throw at the courts or is going to be extended by that. By comparison, there may be some positive effect. I wouldn't count on that. Right now, as we've said all along, I used to say, run like you're 20 points behind. Run like you're 80 points behind.
1: Yeah.
2: And that's exactly what has to be
1: done.
2: You
1: can have all the cabinet meetings like he had publicly yesterday, and that's where I think Garrity had the comment. Jim Garrity from National Review, they're laser focused on everything except affordability.
2: Yeah.
1: But we said this yesterday, and I agree with you. That's why I said if they lose, they can Republicans can still win because the Democrats are so bad. And in the polling, it has showed up to this point that even though the administration gets horrible marks on the economy, the people don't believe that the Democrats are the solution.
2: Right, right.
1: You know, so again, you don't know. And I agree with you. If the war can end, and then even remember, as we said earlier, though, if we weren't in this war, prices might have moderated because remember, the amount of tariffs went down drastically.
2: Right.
1: You know, they're probably raising what? A third of what they were before with Trump's new tariffs. So that would have moderated, that might have moderated prices. And if we weren't in the Iran war, prices, the inflation numbers could be looking, you know, really, really good, but they're not going to come down. You know, that's the point. Gasoline will come down, and maybe there will be some products because of shipping that might come down a little bit.
2: Well, I think that's going to happen actually in a considerable way because of where diesel has been, diesel prices, which again is the shipment
1: through the roof.
2: Yeah. And so, but it depends on the level of the drop. You know, I know that's a Captain Obvious statement, but I don't know where diesel will settle after this. Gasoline may settle, but then again, if it happens in the middle of the summer, still in the heart of driving season, and I don't know what will happen again or how far of a drop the diesel prices would be in the event that we get the Strait of Hormuz settled, and we'll see where it goes. It's as it always is. I think the markets are kind of skittish. I think even with any kind of agreement, framework, whatever you want to call it, on the Strait of Hormuz, it's going to be, I think it's going to be slower. I think the markets are going to be a little timid in really dropping those prices in a dramatic way. I hope I'm wrong about that. But the point is, I don't think they'll trust an agreement. I think they'll believe that there's at any moment that chaos could ensue in the Strait of Hormuz. But
1: I will say yesterday when they attacked that when they went after the Iranian ground control station that was about to launch another drone.
2: Yeah,
1: these actions were measured, purely defensive, and intended to maintain the ceasefire.
2: Yeah. Well, the Wall Street Journal, by the way, had a very interesting story yesterday about how the Chinese are buying oil secretly, and they've got this set of clandestine ships where they're actually running a line, filling these ships with oil, and selling them to China. Iran is still selling oil to China. I don't know the volume. I didn't get that far into the story, but that's a problem. And if that's not completely controlled and settled, you know, there's going to be a problem long term, I believe.
1: My chuckle was military action is intended to protect the ceasefire.
2: Yeah,
1: that's
2: exactly.
1: That's why.
2: Yeah, we're going to war to protect the ceasefire. Yes.
1: We are Red Eye Radio.
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0: We are on our radio. He is Eric Carlson. I'm Gary McNamara. I tell you, though, it's going to be an interesting next 5 months. It really is.
1: No, it may be one of the most, I guess we say this every season.
0: Yeah, the new one always is.
1: But the latest is always the most interesting because now there are so many factors that are involved here in determining, trying to grasp, guess, poll, determine what the American people are worried about and how that's going to drive votes. Again, pricing is going to be a big driver. But will it be outdone by the absurdity, the insanity of the left? Because the absurdity and insanity isn't just the libs of TikTok moments. It's about the threat, the existing threat of what has become the violent left justifying taking lives or attempting to take lives, coming after your children and control of your children. These are very serious issues, and that definitely will outweigh pricing with some people. It has to be enough, though.
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9: ABC News, I'm Sherry Preston. Kuwait says it has been targeted with a missile and drone attack. The U.S. for the second time this week also striking southern Iran. Another challenge to the shaky ceasefire in the war that is now 3 months old. At least 16 students killed in an overnight fire at a girls' boarding school in Kenya. Nearly 80 other people were hurt. The Ebola outbreak in Central Africa could become the deadliest on record. The U.S. says it will send Americans who have been in the region to Kenya for monitoring and treatment before they're allowed to enter the United States. The death toll now two in that chemical tank implosion in Washington State. ABC's Melissa Adan is nearby.
10: The EPA is here on the ground in Longview investigating the potential impact to the air and water quality. This, as the National Guard has been activated and a federal investigation is underway as this recovery effort painfully continues.
9: Nine people still missing. This is ABC News. A Google software engineer is facing criminal charges over a bet on a popular prediction market. Here's ABC's Jacqueline Lee.
11: Using the username Alpha Raccoon, authorities say the engineer correctly bet Google's most searched person in 2025 would be the singer known as David. At the time of the bet, prosecutors say Polymarket assigned a near zero probability to David being the number one searched person on Google this year. However, David, who has since pleaded not guilty to the murder of a 14-year-old, made it to the top of Google's list, with Spagnuolo's account profiting about $1.2 million.
9: America's car market appears to be shrinking. Stubborn inflation, high fuel costs, and new car prices averaging about $50,000, all combining to slow sales. Before 2020, automakers were selling about 17 million cars every year. They expect to sell around 16 million this year. We'll be able to hear from comic legend Stan Lee again. He passed away in 2018, but AI company 11 Labs is adding his voice and picture to its marketplace. I'm Sherry Preston, ABC News.
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20: From the Platte Valley Bank Weather Center, I'm meteorologist Derek Height. Cloudy skies expected today with a slight chance of thunderstorms. High temperatures reach up to 76. Southeasterly winds 10 to 20 miles an hour. Lows level off around 58. Tonight, partly cloudy skies. Highs level off around 84. Tomorrow, cloudy skies with a few peaks of sun. Right now, 57.
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22: This is America in the Morning from Westwood One. Good morning, I'm John Trout. It's Thursday, May 28th, 2026. Here's what's coming up on America in the Morning.
23: President Trump says November's midterm elections will not factor into his approach toward the Iran war. Sagar Meghani, Washington.
24: A Pacific Northwest mill town braces for the worst.
25: The deadliest industrial tragedy in modern Washington state history.
24: I'm Richard Johnson in Seattle.
26: Joe Biden is suing the Justice Department in an attempt to block the release of audio recordings and transcripts of Biden's interviews. Mike Hempen, Washington.
27: Alabama is asking the Supreme Court to allow it to use a congressional map favoring Republicans. I'm Julie Walker.
9: On Wall Street, investors are hoping the war with Iran is ending. Oil prices dramatically drop. I'm Jessica Ettinger.
28: A reportedly painful diagnosis for former Attorney General Pam Bondi. I'm Clayton Neville.
22: All ahead on America in the Morning. It's 7 after. The United States carried out another series of military strikes against Iran Wednesday night and shot down 4 Iranian one-way attack drones. This as President Trump held a cabinet meeting at the White House where he made clear he's not happy with the Iran negotiations. Washington correspondent Sagar Meghani reports President Trump says it's time for Iran to end the closure of the Strait of Hormuz and give up nuclear ambitions, or they'll face a heavy price. And the president also said that nations, including Saudi Arabia, should join the Abraham Accords because, as he said, those nations owe it to the United States.
29: And we'd like to have the countries we were talking about, with Saudi Arabia, UAE, Qatar, and the others, we'd like to have them immediately join the, and see, Witkoff is working on that with Jared and some others, but would like to have them join the Abraham Accords. It'll be historic if they do it. And we would, I think they owe that to us, to be honest. I think, because that really would be a tremendous sign. And I think those countries owe it to us. Steve, are you going to get them to sign?
30: We're definitely pushing it, Mr. President.
29: I'm not sure we should make the deal if they don't sign. You want to know the truth?
23: President Trump says November's midterm elections will not factor into his approach toward the Iran war. The war is politically unpopular for Republicans hoping to hold their slim majorities. After saying over the weekend a deal is largely negotiated, the president acknowledged at a cabinet meeting there's more to do with Iran.
29: They're negotiating on fumes, but we'll see what happens. Maybe we have to go back and finish it. Maybe we don't. Right now, I mean, you can speak to Steve Witkoff and Jared. They're doing a good job. But right now, I think it looks like they want to just make a deal. I don't think they have a choice.
23: And should not try to outweigh him.
29: They thought they were going to outweigh me. You know, we'll outweigh him. He's got the midterms. I don't care about the midterms. Look what happened last night. That was the prelude to the midterms. People understand it. They know that. Very simple. Iran cannot have a nuclear weapon. I'm doing that for the world. I'm not doing it just for us. And we've had great support from other nations, by the way. We don't need it at all, but we've had great support from other nations. The problem is you always get the support when you don't need it.
23: He won't simply settle.
29: I didn't do this to get a crummy agreement.
23: With Pentagon Chief Pete Hegseth sitting alongside, the president says it has to be perfect. If not,
29: then the man on my left is going to finish him off.
23: Sagar Meghani, Washington.
22: A small town in the Pacific Northwest is trying to recover from a devastating industrial accident.
0: 2 are confirmed dead, 9 injured, and 9 missing and presumed dead in the collapse of a huge tank filled with deadly chemical used in the production of paper. From Seattle, correspondent Rich Johnson has more.
24: The accident in Longview, Washington, along the Columbia River, about 130 miles south of Seattle, is probably going to make unwanted history, according to Washington Governor Bob Ferguson.
1: We're bracing ourselves for this being the deadliest industrial tragedy in modern Washington state history.
24: Longview Fire Battalion Chief Matt Amos says crews trying to recover the bodies of the 9 other victims will work in a slow, deliberate, methodical manner.
2: The priority is ensuring responder safety while treating every victim with the greatest dignity, care, and respect as possible.
24: That also means working around the liquid still in the damaged tank, what's known as white liquor, the caustic alkaline chemical used to turn wood chips into paper. Another fire chief, Scott Goldstein, says they caught a break when it comes to working around the 20,000 gallons of white liquor remaining in the leaking tank.
3: The amount of material in the tank remains on the opposite side of the tank from where the leak is.
24: But some of that material has leaked into the nearby Columbia River. Environmental crews are working to determine the impact of that spill. Meanwhile, the impact on the people of the Longview area has been devastating. Resident Mandy Davison sums it up.
4: If you have a spouse or a child that works at one of these mills, as generally safe as these mills are, you still kiss them goodbye every single morning or every single night for their shift, and you just pray, just God, please keep them safe this today.
24: Her comment courtesy of KATU-TV in Portland. The area's member of Congress, Marie Glusenkamp-Perez, says once the recovery's over and the site's cleaned up, a lot of people want a lot of answers.
5: The mill workers I've talked to want full accountability. They want a comprehensive, unbiased investigation.
24: And we're hearing the first comments from the mill owner, Nippon Dynawave, an official thank first responders, company workers, and the union, and said the focus right now is finding and recovering the people who were lost. I'm Richard Johnson in Seattle.
0: 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It's 12 after. The Department of Justice is facing a lawsuit from a former commander-in-chief. That and more when America in the Morning continues after these messages.
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22: Welcome back. America in the Morning continues. There are several areas of wet weather today around the nation. Here's AccuWeather.com meteorologist LaTroy Thornton.
12: The latest stretch of wet conditions begins today across areas from the southeast into the center of the nation, with many rounds of rain and thunderstorms in store between today and Saturday from Georgia and South Carolina into northern Florida and westward through Louisiana, mainly eastern Oklahoma, central and eastern Kansas, even southern Missouri and much of Tennessee. This will offer some more drought relief once again within what has been a rather wet stretch over recent days, but with some of these areas not being dry lately, the risk for at least localized areas of flash flooding does increase the more the downpours reach the same areas repeatedly through this period. Showers also build across the northeast, with a storm lagging behind a cold front that brings in lower humidity and generally cooler conditions for many. Those showers should extend from New England westward into parts of northern and upstate New York, with the thunder risk higher in New York than New England. To the west and south of there, it's looking like a generally nice day from the Great Lakes into northern parts of the Midwest, with lowering humidity for the Mid-Atlantic and even much of the Dakotas looking dry today. However, at least a spotty afternoon thundershower is expected from northeastern Colorado and western parts of Nebraska, north and west through just about all of Wyoming and much of Montana as well. This leads into the risk for severe weather today, which actually looks to be the highest from parts of the Idaho-Montana border zone into portions of southeastern Washington state and northeastern Oregon, where a strong storm centered over California supports thunderstorms this afternoon and evening that may bring both hail and strong winds. In Sierraville, California, today brings clouds, showers, and a thunderstorm, the high 53. For Sault Ste. Marie, Michigan, look for some sun today and a high of 67. That's the nation's weather. I'm AccuWeather.com meteorologist LaTroy Thornton.
22: 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A former president announced that he's taking legal action against the Department of Justice. Correspondent Mike Hempen reports on what led Joe Biden to file a lawsuit.
13: Joe Biden is suing the Justice Department in an attempt to block the release of audio recordings and transcripts of Biden's interviews with a ghostwriter. The files were obtained by the special counsel who investigated Biden's handling of classified documents during his time as a senator and vice president. Biden's lawyers say the Justice Department plans to release the files to Congress and a conservative group, the Heritage Foundation. They say the disclosure would constitute an unwarranted invasion of Biden's privacy. Biden did the interviews at his home in 2016 and 2017 when he was vice president. Mike Hempen, Washington.
22: After a three-judge federal panel found against Alabama's plan to redistrict, the state's now taking their case to the Supreme Court to allow the use of a GOP-drawn congressional map. Correspondent Julie Walker has the story.
14: Alabama is asking the Supreme Court to allow it to use a congressional map favoring Republicans. Despite a lower court's ruling, the map intentionally discriminates against black people. The state filed an emergency appeal with the justices Wednesday, a day after a three-judge court blocked a map with a black majority in just one of Alabama's seven congressional districts. The judges ordered Alabama to use a court-ordered map with two districts with large black populations. The appeal is the latest development following last month's Supreme Court ruling weakening the Voting Rights Act and part of a broader push by President Trump to try to preserve Republicans' slim House majority. I'm Julie Walker.
22: 18 after. When we return on America in the Morning, Meta considers turning Facebook into a subscription-based service. That and more after these messages.
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22: This is America in the Morning. It's 20 after. Welcome back. Meta, investor tips, and the president. Part of Thursday business. Here's CNBC's Jessica Ettinger.
9: Record high closes for the major averages yesterday. A couple of small moves, but it was good enough. The Dow was up 180 points. The S&P 500 index up just 1 point. But that S&P does open at a record high this morning. Investors are optimistic some sort of a deal to end the Iran war is close. Oil dramatically falling. U.S. crude back below $90 a barrel as investors are hopeful. President Trump making some concessions on enriched uranium and more to get the Strait of Hormuz open so oil can flow.
19: The Strait's going to be open to everybody.
20: And who would control it?
19: International waters. Nobody's going to control it. We're going to watch over it. We'll watch over it, but nobody's going to control it.
9: Chipmaker Micron at another record high yesterday.
23: If there's one stat that underscores the run that this stock has had, this one might be the most eye-popping, okay? For a stock that's up 220% year-to-date, Micron reached $1 trillion in market cap in just 48 days after it was first valued at $500 billion, okay? $500 billion to a trillion in market cap in 48 days. For context, it took NVIDIA near 500 days. To hit that same benchmark.
9: That's CNBC's Scott Wapner. Now, Ritholtz Wealth's Josh Brown was asked on CNBC, if an investor doesn't own shares of Micron today, should they buy it now?
25: I would say before you pull the buy trigger, do yourself a favor, have your favorite LLM X-ray your existing holdings, including your ETFs, your 401k mutual funds. There is a very high likelihood that you do already have exposure to Micron, and that taking an extra position directly into the common stock may not be the smartest thing to do right now.
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9: 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On today's watch list, we get the latest on U.S. economic growth with GDP, gross domestic product. 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
22: CNBC's Jessica Ettinger with Thursday Business. It's 24 after. New allegations and a personal health fight are putting Pam Bondi back in the spotlight when America in the Morning continues after these messages.
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0: 26 after. America in the Morning continues. On the same day that the White House announced that Pam Bondi would be joining a newly formed advisory committee, an ethics group filed a complaint alleging misconduct during her time as Attorney General. And just days before she's expected to sit before the House Oversight Committee regarding the Epstein files, the former AG announced she's undergoing cancer treatments. Correspondent Clayton Neville reports.
1: Former Attorney General Pam Bondi reportedly sent a text message to CBS News saying she was diagnosed with thyroid cancer after she left the Department of Justice last month. She said she had a recent surgery to treat the cancer. This as Bondi has plans to stay involved in the Trump administration. There are reports that she's been chosen to serve on a presidential advisory commission focused on AI policy. Vice President J.D. Vance called Bondi an enormously valuable asset to the president's team. She was fired April 2nd and replaced by Deputy Attorney General Todd Blanche. I'm Clayton Neville.
0: The Justice Department is conducting a criminal investigation into whether author E. Jean Carroll committed perjury in connection with her civil lawsuits against President Trump. In her first lawsuit, Carroll accused Trump of defamation when he insulted her and denied raping her in a department store dressing room in the 1990s. Carroll later accused Trump of sexually abusing her in a separate lawsuit. Trump has denied the allegations and said he never met Carroll. Federal juries in both cases found in favor of Carroll, awarding her $83 million in the defamation case and $5 million in the sexual abuse case. The Wall Street Journal is reporting that the DOJ is looking into a 2022 deposition in which Carroll said no one was paying her legal fees for her defamation lawsuit. America in the Morning for Thursday, May 28th, 2026 is produced by Jeff McKay. I'm John Trout. This is Westwood One.
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7: From the Platte Valley Bank Weather Center, I'm meteorologist Derek Height. Cloudy skies expect

0: today with a slight chance of thunderstorms. High temperatures reach up to 76. Southeasterly winds 10 to 20 miles an hour. Lows level off around 58. Tonight, partly cloudy skies. Highs level off around 84. Tomorrow, cloudy skies with a few peaks of sun. Right now, 55.
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2: This is America in the Morning from Westwood One. Coming up this half hour.
3: Let the campaigning for November begin in Texas. I'm Clayton Neville.
4: Ron DeSantis is pushing a major property tax overhaul that could eliminate taxes for millions of Florida homeowners. I'm Sue Aller.
5: The U.S. will need years to replenish three advanced weapon systems used in the Iran war. Sagar, Meghani, Washington.
6: FAA demands investigation of SpaceX. I'm the new old tech guy, Chuck Palm.
7: Who will be performing at the Great American State Fair in Washington this summer? I'm Kevin Carr.
8: Matthew Perry's assistant gets more than 3 years in prison for his central role in the actor's ketamine death. I'm Haya Pinjwani.
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2: America in the Morning continues at the National Weather Map. Beginning in the west, here's AccuWeather.com meteorologist LaTroy Thornton with today's outlook.
19: A powerful disturbance centered over California continues to spin without moving much today, and this feature provides enough energy to the atmosphere that thunderstorms may have the potential to turn severe over parts of the Pacific Northwest that don't commonly get severe storms. In fact, a zone from central Oregon, north and east, through southeastern parts of Washington, northern and central Idaho, and a bit across the border into far western Montana is in line for storms this afternoon and evening that may bring hail as well as damaging wind gusts of at least 55 to 65 miles per hour. However, the risk for thunderstorms spreads across more of the west than just those zones, also including interior portions of northern and central California and across the border a bit into northern and western Nevada, with showers closer to the California coast and a spotty thundershower for some from northwestern Montana into Wyoming and mainly northern parts of Colorado. That risk for precipitation links up with the latest round of active conditions from portions of the plains, especially Kansas and Oklahoma, into the southeast, with the period through Saturday likely to feature multiple rounds of rain and thunderstorms once again. These storms will bring another dose of drought relief, but numerous downpours over the same areas through the next several days may still bring the risk for some localized flash flooding. The other area of wet weather for today extends from central and northern New York State across portions of New England, where showers develop today as yet another disturbance crosses through that region behind a cold front. There may be some thunder in eastern parts of New York, but places from New Jersey and the Mid-Atlantic westward through the Great Lakes region into northern portions of the Midwest look dry today as high pressure brings in the sunshine. That's the weather across America. I'm AccuWeather.com meteorologist LaTroy Thornton.
2: 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The campaign speeches ended on primary election night, and almost immediately ads hit the airwaves as the candidates in Texas were finalized for a high-profile race for a U.S. Senate seat. Correspondent Clayton Neville reports from Dallas.
3: It was a landslide victory in the Republican primary runoff in Texas this week between State Attorney General Ken Paxton and longtime incumbent Senator John Cornyn. Paxton got well over 60% of the vote, and Paxton's more than 40 years in Congress has just 7 months left. Paxton touted a recent endorsement by President Trump as a big part of the reason for his victory and insisted that that endorsement is the most powerful in politics. The runoff, though, is behind Paxton now as he takes on Democrat James Tallarico. There are concerns by Cornyn supporters and other Republicans that Paxton's checkered past will allow Tallarico to become the first Democrat to win a Texas Senate seat since the early 90s. It didn't take long for the TV ads to drop. Paxton's camp going after Tallarico for what they call extreme and progressive ideas.
20: This is Texas. This is not.
21: Something that you love that's not family or friends.
22: I love, and to say this because it's on my mind, the trans children.
3: And the Tallarico campaign targeting an extramarital affair of Paxton's, fraud allegations, and a state impeachment trial against him.
23: Bribery, dereliction of duty, obstruction of justice,
24: and conspiracy.
25: A majority of Texas House Republicans voted to impeach one of their own.
3: And the name calling has also started, or really is ramping up.
26: Some people know him as Tofu Tallarico. Some people call him Six-Gender Jimmy. I've even heard some people call him James Tallarico.
3: Tallarico was asked by CBS News about that name, Tallarico.
27: Well, I think if Ken Paxton is worried about freaks, he should stop giving Epstein-style sweetheart deals to pedophiles. You know, this is the guy who just released Adam Hoffman. Ken Paxton is the most corrupt politician in America.
3: The campaigning expected to be high dollar on both sides with national implications in the race. A win by Democrats in November could help shift the balance of power in Congress. I'm Clayton Neville.
2: It's the news as many as 50,000 people forced from their homes had been waiting for. Southern California officials have lifted all evacuation orders for residents near a damaged toxic chemical tank in a town between Los Angeles and Anaheim. Following the story, correspondent Julie Walker.
28: The all clear for residents in and around Garden Grove in Southern California after the risk of a catastrophic explosion or leak from a chemical tank is over. A crack in the top allowing pressure to escape.
29: That last 12,000 gallons of chemical in the other tank, which we worked on last night and today and successfully did, and then turn the water off on the main vessel that's been compromised and see that it continues to maintain its temperature. All day long, crews were in and out doing exactly that, checking the temperatures, mitigating the tank next to it, and finishing off those two last checkboxes.
28: Orange County Fire Authority Interim Chief T.J. McGovern.
30: On Thursday, this incident started with two options: a major explosion, which we refer to as a blevy, or a catastrophic leak. We all found that unacceptable, and we knew we had to come up with a plan. After an extensive operation, we're happy to report that all evacuation orders have been lifted and residents have started to return home. To the residents, we thank you again. We understand the inconvenience and the difficulties and the challenges that this has all brought to you.
28: Residents forced to evacuate after the 7,000-gallon tank with methyl methacrylate used to make airplane parts overheated Thursday. Chris Myers with the EPA says they've been monitoring air quality.
31: All air monitoring instruments have been operating 24 hours a day, and there have been no exceedances detected.
28: Meanwhile, residents are calling for accountability from GKN Aerospace, and an investigation is underway. I'm Julie Walker.
2: Florida Governor Ron DeSantis unveils his property tax plan, calling for sweeping tax cuts that, if approved, would spare millions of Florida homeowners from paying any taxes on their primary residences. Sue Aller reports that there may be some obstacles in the way to make the proposal a reality.
0: Working from the bottom up, Florida Governor Ron DeSantis is continuing his push to dramatically reduce and potentially eliminate property taxes for homeowners in Florida. The governor unveiled a proposal that would immediately raise the state's homestead exemption to $250,000, with a long-term goal of increasing it to $500,000. In remarks provided by Florida's Voice, DeSantis said the plan could deliver major savings for Floridians.
4: A $250,000 limit, that eliminates property tax for 60% of Florida homeowners.
0: The governor says the proposal is designed to help homeowners struggling with rising costs.
4: New homeowners, young people, seniors on fixed income, you know, our middle class folks. And so this will be really significant.
0: The amendment would still need approval from lawmakers and at least 60% of voters before taking effect. Local governments warn the plan could reduce billions in funding for services like police, fire protection, and roads.
4: Not every local government's going to like it. I get it.
0: Florida is now among several states considering major property tax reforms as homeowners nationwide face rising housing costs. I'm Sue Aller.
2: It's 17 till. When we return on America in the Morning, police investigate the death of a Trump supporter attacked outside his home. That and more after these messages.
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2: Welcome back. You're with America in the Morning. An investigation is underway after a 69-year-old Southern California man known for the display of American flags and Make America Great Again memorabilia he kept in his front yard has died days after being attacked and beaten outside his home. Kerry George Sharon, whose family members said he was an Army veteran and a supporter of President Trump, was assaulted last week outside his home in the town of Escondido, just north of San Diego. Police have arrested Thomas Caleb Butler, a 32-year-old from Escondido and who served in the Navy but was discharged in 2023 in connection with the incident. Butler is being held without bail, facing charges including suspicion of attempted murder. A GoFundMe campaign as of Wednesday night has raised more than $40,000 to cover Sharon's funeral expenses. Shifting gears, the Minneapolis police chief brought in following the police killing of George Floyd has resigned. Correspondent Donna Warder reports the chief is leaving office under a cloud of complaints.
6: Minneapolis Police Chief Brian O'Hara has resigned. O'Hara was hired in 2022 to oversee reforms following the police killing of George Floyd. Mayor Jacob Frey says O'Hara was facing disciplinary action for interfering with an investigation into his allegedly having intimate relationships with city employees. O'Hara is accused of deleting a contact card from his city-issued cell phone, and the mayor had told O'Hara that he would be fired. He chose to resign instead. The city has 17 open complaints against O'Hara, separate from the investigation that resulted in his disciplinary action. I'm Donna Warder.
2: Just one day after the Republican-led House Armed Services Committee rolled out the first draft of a defense policy bill that includes a record $1.14 trillion in military spending, a think tank analyst finds it'll take the U.S. years to replenish key weapon systems used in the Iran war. Washington correspondent Sagar Magani reports.
9: A new think tank analysis shows the U.S. will need years to replenish three advanced weapon systems used in the Iran war. The Center for Strategic and International Studies estimates it'll take contractors 3 years to shore up stocks of Tomahawk missiles, along with Patriot and THAAD missile and drone interceptors. The analysis adds to concerns U.S. forces would have limited firepower in any future conflict with China. Depleted munitions were a key topic during a House hearing 2 weeks ago, where Pentagon Chief Pete Hegseth pushed back.
10: And ultimately, we have all the munitions needed to execute what we need to execute, and we're going to ensure that we supercharge that.
9: Hegseth told lawmakers the administration's $1.5 billion defense budget proposal would ramp up spending on high-end munitions. The CSIS analysis says the problem right now is not money, it's time. Sagar Magani, Washington.
2: One of the masterminds of the October 7 attack against Israel, who was recently named as the new head of the Hamas military wing, was killed in a Gaza airstrike. Correspondent Charles de Ledesma reports.
11: Israel's defense minister, Israel Katz, and the Israeli military say the Tuesday airstrikes in Gaza City killed Mohammed Oda. Hamas has not commented on Oda so far. The strike comes less than 2 weeks after killing his predecessor. At least 5 people were killed and 12 injured in the attack on the market, including Oda, his wife, son and daughter, and another woman, local hospitals say. Thousands of people gathered on Wednesday for the joint funeral of the family in Gaza City. Mourners, covering the 4 bodies with green Hamas flags, marched from a mosque through the city, chanting and firing shots in the air. The attack came on the eve of Eid al-Adha, a major Muslim holiday. I'm Charles Tulledesma.
2: The Federal Aviation Administration has ordered an investigation of the SpaceX launch that suffered an unscheduled spontaneous disassembly last week, just hours after their IPO announcement. The new old tech guy, Chuck Palm, has that.
12: SpaceX has hit a speed bump this week just as it was gearing up to go public. The FAA ordered the company to launch a full investigation into why its upgraded Starship 3 booster failed during an in-flight test on May 22nd. Here's the scoop. The powerful super heavy-duty booster, the bottom stage with 33 advanced Raptor engines, successfully separated from the Starship upper stage and headed back towards the Gulf for a controlled landing. But during critical boost back burn, it suffered what looked like engine failures, started tumbling, and ultimately broke apart on impact with the water. No injuries or damage to public property, which is the FAA's top concern. This is the first flight of the version 3 hardware, which includes major upgrades designed to make the system more reliable and reusable. For those keeping score, usability is key. It's what turned SpaceX Falcon 9 into a workhorse that dramatically cuts launch costs. The FAA call means that SpaceX must pause additional Starship test flights until investigations wrap up and the agency signs off on their corrective actions. The company has been very clear in its filing that Starship's success is central to scaling Starlink, its profitable satellite internet business, and supporting future deep space ambitions. For more, visit thenewoldtechguy.com. I'm Chuck Palm.
2: A Thursday sports update on America in the Morning with Robert Workman.
13: NHL playoffs, game four of the Eastern Conference Finals in Montreal. The Hurricanes scored three times in less than 3 minutes in the first period and blew by the Canadiens 4-0 for a 3-1 lead in their best of seven. Carolina also held Montreal to just 18 shots on goal and can punch their ticket to the Stanley Cup Finals at home tomorrow night. Baseball, the Cubs finally put that 10-game losing streak to bed, pounding the Pirates 10-4, a relief for manager Craig Counsell.
14: It's nice it's gone, you know, and it starts over tomorrow and you got to win a game tomorrow, but, you know, we need needed it. The room needed it. We all needed it. And we played a good game tonight.
13: Ian Happ had a three-run homer and five RBI. Philly shut out the Padres 3-0. Christopher Sanchez extended his scoreless inning streak to 44 and two-thirds, passing the franchise record set by Grover Cleveland Alexander in 1911. Five Tigers pitchers combined on a two-hitter as they blank the Angels 4-0. Garrett Cole and the Merry Old Souls combined on a four-hitter as the Yankees trounce the Royals 7-0. Red Sox snapped a five-game skid by whitewashing the Braves 8-0. Brewers were held hitless through seven innings, then broke through in the eighth to edge the Cardinals 2-1. The dub goes to reliever Aaron Ashby. He's now 9-0. Leading the league in wins. Mariners manhandled the A's 9-1 to sweep into first place in the AL West. Orioles routed the AL East leading Rays 11-2 to complete that sweep. Five straight wins and 10 of the last 11 for the Diamondbacks after they tripped the Giants. Mets down the Reds to stop that five-game slide. Astros edge the Rangers. Yordan Alvarez with his second consecutive two-homer game. He's up to 20 on the season. That's Thursday Sports.
2: Thank you, Robert. 7 till. When we return on America in the Morning. From rap to country, the Great American State Fair is striking all the right notes in the nation's capital after these messages.
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2: Now 5 till, welcome back. You're with America in the Morning. The fifth and final sentencing in the 2.5-year investigation and prosecution of Matthew Perry's death was handed down in a Los Angeles court. Correspondent Haya Panjwani reports that going to prison will be Perry's personal assistant who injected the actor with the fatal dose of ketamine.
23: Matthew Perry's assistant gets more than 3 years in prison for his central role in the actor's ketamine death. 60-year-old Kenneth Iwamasa pleaded guilty to conspiracy to distribute ketamine. He was sentenced to 3 years and 5 months in prison.
0: Mr. Perry was a man, a friend, his boss, someone who he had the deepest affection for. He's been devastated since his death, and he continues to be devastated.
23: Iwamasa's lawyer, Alan Eisner, spoke to reporters after the sentencing.
0: Mr. Perry was a man, a friend, his boss, someone who he had the deepest affection for. He's been devastated since his death, and he continues to be devastated.
23: Perry's family blames Iwamasa, a longtime friend, for enabling Perry's addiction. According to his plea agreement, the assistant bought ketamine on Perry's behalf and injected him with it personally. The actor died at age 54 in 2023. Four other defendants have pleaded guilty and received sentences in the case. I'm Haya Pinjwani.
2: The Great American State Fair will kick off next month in the nation's capital. A number of artists have been announced, from hip-hop and rap to country and military bands. Pull up a seat for the entertainment with correspondent Kevin Carr.
3: Our country turns 250 years old this summer, and there will be a huge celebration in Washington, D.C. The Great American State Fair kicks off on June 25th in the National Mall and continues through July 11th. On Wednesday, a slate of musical acts was announced. CNC Music Factory will perform along with other 90s stars like Vanilla Ice.
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3: Girl, you know it's true that Milli Vanilli will be there, and the young MC will bust a move.
5: Just bust a move.
3: Other blasts from the past include more Stay in the Time and the Commodores. Star Martina McBride will celebrate Independence Day along with rapper Flo Rida and rocker Bret Michaels. Finally, it won't only be rock, hip-hop, and country. 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I'm Kevin Carr.
2: That's our show for today, Thursday, May 28th, 2026. America in the Morning is produced by Jeff McKay. I'm John Trout. 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
27: ABC News, I'm Sherry Preston. Oil prices are up again this morning as rockets and drones fly in the Middle East. Kuwait says it had to fend off attacks. U.S. forces launching more strikes into Iranian territory, targeting attack drones and a launch site. A former magazine columnist who accused President Trump of sex assault is now under federal investigation. Sources tell ABC News E. Jean Carroll is facing a Department of Justice probe into whether she lied on the stand in her civil suit against the president. She was awarded a $5 million judgment. Nine people still unaccounted for after the rupture of a chemical tank in Washington state. Two have died. ABC's Melissa Adan in Longview, Washington.
28: The EPA is on the ground here. They're testing the air quality. They're testing the water quality. And so far, they haven't come up with any threats to the area, any threats to the community.
27: France today is moving to officially repeal a law that has been on the books for centuries. That law allows humans to be classified as property. This is ABC News. One of the most famous animals at the famous Bronx Zoo has died.
4: Happy, the Asian elephant, had been at the Bronx Zoo for nearly 50 years and became world famous in 2005 when researchers discovered she could recognize herself in a mirror, a rare sign of self-awareness seen only in a handful of species. But Happy's life also sparked debate. Animal rights groups fought in court to have her moved to a sanctuary, arguing that elephants don't belong in city zoos. New York's highest court ultimately ruled against that effort. The zoo says Happy was euthanized after her health sharply declined in recent weeks. She was 55. Dave Packer, ABC News, New York.
27: New numbers from the CDC show about 8% of Americans went without health insurance last year. That's a number about on par with the year before. A new survey shows the average CEO pay in the United States is just under $18 million. The average employee pay at U.S. companies that they run is under $90,000. Sherry Preston, ABC News.
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11: From the Platte Valley Bank Weather Center, I'm meteorologist Derek Height. Slight chance of thunderstorms today. Otherwise, cloudy skies expected. High temperatures reach up to 76. Winds out of the southeast, 10 to 20 miles an hour. Lows dip down to about 58. Tonight, partly cloudy skies. Daytime highs approaching 84. Tomorrow, partly cloudy skies. Currently, 57.
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2: This is America in the Morning from Westwood One. Good morning, I'm John Trout. It's Thursday, May 28th, 2026. Here's what's coming up on America in the Morning.
12: President Trump says November's midterm elections will not factor into his approach toward the Iran war. Sagar Meghani, Washington.
13: A Pacific Northwest mill town braces for the worst.
14: The deadliest industrial tragedy in modern Washington state history.
13: I'm Richard Johnson in Seattle.
15: Joe Biden is suing the Justice Department in an attempt to block the release of audio recordings and transcripts of Biden's interviews. Mike Hempen, Washington.
16: Alabama is asking the Supreme Court to allow it to use a congressional map favoring Republicans. I'm Julie Walker.
17: On Wall Street, investors are hoping the war with Iran is ending. Oil prices dramatically drop. I'm Jessica Ettinger.
18: A reportedly painful diagnosis for former Attorney General Pam Bondi. I'm Clayton Neville.
2: All ahead on America in the Morning. It's 7 after. The United States carried out another series of military strikes against Iran Wednesday night and shot down 4 Iranian one-way attack drones. This as President Trump held a cabinet meeting at the White House where he made clear he's not happy with the Iran negotiations. Washington correspondent Sagar Meghani reports President Trump says it's time for Iran to end the closure of the Strait of Hormuz and give up nuclear ambitions, or they'll face a heavy price. And the president also said that nations, including Saudi Arabia, should join the Abraham Accords because, as he said, those nations owe it to the United States.
19: I would like to have the countries we were talking about, Saudi Arabia, UAE, Qatar, and the others, we'd like to have them immediately join the, and Steve Witkoff is working on that with Jared and some others, but would like to have them join the Abraham Accords. It'll be historic if they do it. And we would, I think they owe that to us, to be honest. I think, because that really would be a tremendous sign. And I think those countries owe it to us. Steve, are you going to get them to sign?
20: We're definitely pushing it, Mr. President.
19: I'm not sure we should make the deal if they don't sign. You want to know the truth?
12: President Trump says November's midterm elections will not factor into his approach toward the Iran war. The war is politically unpopular for Republicans hoping to hold their slim majorities. After saying over the weekend a deal is largely negotiated, the president acknowledged at a cabinet meeting there's more to do with Iran.
19: They're negotiating on fumes, but we'll see what happens. Maybe we have to go back and finish it. Maybe we don't. Right now, I mean, you can speak to Steve Witkoff and Jared. They're doing a good job. But right now, I think it looks like they want to just make a deal. I don't think they have a choice.
12: And should not try to outweigh him.
19: They thought they were going to outweigh me. You know, we'll outweigh him. He's got the midterms. I don't care about the midterms. Look what happened last night. That was the prelude to the midterms. People understand it. They know that, very simple, Iran cannot have a nuclear weapon. I'm doing that for the world. I'm not doing it just for us. And we've had great support from other nations, by the way. We don't need it at all, but we've had great support from other nations. The problem is you always get the support when you don't need it.
12: He won't simply settle.
19: I didn't do this to get a crummy agreement.
12: With Pentagon Chief Pete Hegseth sitting alongside, the president says it has to be perfect, if not.
19: Then the man on my left is going to finish him off.
12: Sagar Meghani, Washington.
2: A small town in the Pacific Northwest is trying to recover from a devastating industrial accident. 2 are confirmed dead, 9 injured, and 9 missing and presumed dead in the collapse of a huge tank filled with deadly chemical used in the production of paper. From Seattle, correspondent Rich Johnson has more.
13: The accident in Longview, Washington, along the Columbia River, about 130 miles south of Seattle, is probably going to make unwanted history, according to Washington Governor Bob Ferguson.
14: We're bracing ourselves for this being the deadliest industrial tragedy in modern Washington state history.
13: Longview Fire Battalion Chief Matt Amos says crews trying to recover the bodies of the 9 other victims will work in a slow, deliberate, methodical manner.
29: The priority is ensuring responder safety while treating every victim with the greatest dignity, care, and respect as possible.
13: That also means working around the liquid still in the damaged tank, what's known as white liquor, the caustic alkaline chemical used to turn wood chips into paper. Another fire chief, Scott Goldstein, says they caught a break when it comes to working around the 20,000 gallons of white liquor remaining in the leaking tank.
0: The amount of material in the tank remains on the opposite side of the tank from where the leak is.
13: But some of that material has leaked into the nearby Columbia River. Environmental crews are working to determine the impact of that spill. Meanwhile, the impact on the people of the Longview area has been devastating. Resident Mandy Davison sums it up.
3: If you have a spouse or a child that works at one of these mills, as generally safe as these mills are, you still kiss them goodbye every single morning or every single night for their shift, and you just pray, just God, please keep them safe this today.
13: Our comment courtesy of KATU-TV in Portland. The area's member of Congress, Marie Glusenkamp-Perez, says once the recovery's over and the site's cleaned up, a lot of people want a lot of answers.
4: The mill workers I've talked to want full accountability. They want a comprehensive, unbiased investigation.
13: And we're hearing the first comments from the mill owner, Nippon Dynawave, an official thank first responders, company workers, and the union, and said the focus right now is finding and recovering the people who were lost. I'm Richard Johnson in Seattle.
2: 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It's 12 after. The Department of Justice is facing a lawsuit from a former commander-in-chief. That and more when America in the Morning continues after these messages.
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2: Welcome back. America in the Morning continues. There are several areas of wet weather today around the nation. Here's AccuWeather.com meteorologist LaTroy Thornton.
26: The latest stretch of wet conditions begins today across areas from the southeast into the center of the nation, with many rounds of rain and thunderstorms in store between today and Saturday from Georgia and South Carolina into northern Florida and westward through Louisiana, mainly eastern Oklahoma, central and eastern Kansas, even southern Missouri and much of Tennessee. This will offer some more drought relief once again within what has been a rather wet stretch over recent days, but with some of these areas not being dry lately, the risk for at least localized areas of flash flooding does increase the more the downpours reach the same areas repeatedly through this period. Showers also build across the northeast, with a storm lagging behind a cold front that brings in lower humidity and generally cooler conditions for many. Those showers should extend from New England westward into parts of northern and upstate New York, with the thunder risk higher in New York than New England. To the west and south of there, it's looking like a generally nice day from the Great Lakes into northern parts of the Midwest, with lowering humidity for the Mid-Atlantic and even much of the Dakotas looking dry today. However, at least a spotty afternoon thundershower is expected from northeastern Colorado and western parts of Nebraska, north and west through just about all of Wyoming and much of Montana as well. This leads into the risk for severe weather today, which actually looks to be the highest from parts of the Idaho-Montana border zone into portions of southeastern Washington state and northeastern Oregon, where a strong storm centered over California supports thunderstorms this afternoon and evening that may bring both hail and strong winds. In Sierraville, California, today brings clouds, showers, and a thunderstorm, the high 53. For Sault Ste. Marie, Michigan, look for some sun today and a high of 67. That's the nation's weather. I'm AccuWeather.com meteorologist LaTroy Thornton.
2: 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A former president announced that he's taking legal action against the Department of Justice. Correspondent Mike Hempen reports on what led Joe Biden to file a lawsuit.
5: Joe Biden is suing the Justice Department in an attempt to block the release of audio recordings and transcripts of Biden's interviews with a ghostwriter. The files were obtained by the special counsel who investigated Biden's handling of classified documents during his time as a senator and vice president. Biden's lawyers say the Justice Department plans to release the files to Congress and a conservative group, the Heritage Foundation. They say the disclosure would constitute an unwarranted invasion of Biden's privacy. Biden did the interviews at his home in 2016 and 2017 when he was vice president. Mike Hempen, Washington.
2: After a three-judge federal panel found against Alabama's plan to redistrict, the state's now taking their case to the Supreme Court to allow the use of a GOP-drawn congressional map. Correspondent Julie Walker has the story.
17: Alabama is asking the Supreme Court to allow it to use a congressional map favoring Republicans. Despite a lower court's ruling, the map intentionally discriminates against black people. The state filed an emergency appeal with the justices Wednesday, a day after a three-judge court blocked a map with a black majority in just one of Alabama's seven congressional districts. The judges ordered Alabama to use a court-ordered map with two districts with large black populations. The appeal is the latest development following last month's Supreme Court ruling weakening the Voting Rights Act and part of a broader push by President Trump to try to preserve Republicans' slim House majority. I'm Julie Walker.
2: 18 after. When we return on America in the Morning, Meta considers turning Facebook into a subscription-based service. That and more after these messages.
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2: This is America in the Morning. It's 20 after. Welcome back. Meta, investor tips, and the president. Part of Thursday business. Here's CNBC's Jessica Ettinger.
17: Record high closes for the major averages yesterday. A couple of small moves, but it was good enough. The Dow was up 180 points. The S&P 500 index up just 1 point. But that S&P does open at a record high this morning. Investors are optimistic some sort of a deal to end the Iran war is close. Oil dramatically falling. U.S. crude back below $90 a barrel as investors are hopeful. President Trump making some concessions on enriched uranium and more to get the Strait of Hormuz open so oil can flow.
11: The Strait's going to be open to everybody.
12: And who would control it?
11: It's international waters. Nobody's going to control it. We're going to watch over it. We'll watch over it, but nobody's going to control it.
17: Chipmaker Micron at another record high yesterday.
14: If there's one stat that underscores the run that this stock has had, this one might be the most eye-popping, okay? For a stock that's up 220% year-to-date, Micron reached $1 trillion in market cap in just 48 days after it was first valued at $500 billion, okay? $500 billion to $1 trillion in market cap in 48 days. For context, it took NVIDIA near 500 days. To hit that same benchmark.
17: That's CNBC's Scott Wapner. Now, Ritholtz Wealth's Josh Brown was asked on CNBC, if an investor doesn't own shares of Micron today, should they buy it now?
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2: 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It's 24 after. New allegations and a personal health fight are putting Pam Bondi back in the spotlight when America in the Morning continues after these messages.
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2: America in the Morning continues. On the same day that the White House announced that Pam Bondi would be joining a newly formed advisory committee, an ethics group filed a complaint alleging misconduct during her time as Attorney General. And just days before she's expected to sit before the House Oversight Committee regarding the Epstein files, the former AG announced she's undergoing cancer treatments. Correspondent Clayton Neville reports.
3: Former Attorney General Pam Bondi reportedly sent a text message to CBS News saying,

0: Advisory Commission focused on AI policy. Vice President J.D. Vance called Bondi an enormously valuable asset to the president's team. She was fired April 2nd and replaced by Deputy Attorney General Todd Blanche. I'm Clayton Neville.
1: The Justice Department is conducting a criminal investigation into whether author E. Jean Carroll committed perjury in connection with her civil lawsuits against President Trump. In her first lawsuit, Carroll accused Trump of defamation when he insulted her and denied raping her in a department store dressing room in the 1990s. Carroll later accused Trump of sexually abusing her in a separate lawsuit. Trump has denied the allegations and said he never met Carroll. Federal juries in both cases found in favor of Carroll, awarding her $83 million in the defamation case and $5 million in the sexual abuse case. The Wall Street Journal is reporting that the DOJ is looking into a 2022 deposition in which Carroll said no one was paying her legal fees for her defamation lawsuit. America in the Morning for Thursday, May 28th, 2026 is produced by Jeff McKay. I'm John Trout. This is Westwood One.
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9: From the Platte Valley Bank Weather Center, I'm meteorologist Derek Height. Slight chance of thunderstorms today, otherwise cloudy skies expected. High temperatures reach up to 76. Winds out of the southeast, 10 to 20 miles an hour. Lows dip down to about 58. Tonight, partly cloudy skies. Daytime highs approaching 84. Tomorrow, partly cloudy skies. Right now, 55.
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1: This is America in the Morning from Westwood One. Coming up this half hour.
0: Let the campaigning for November begin in Texas. I'm Clayton Neville.
10: Ron DeSantis is pushing a major property tax overhaul that could eliminate taxes for millions of Florida homeowners. I'm Sue Aller.
11: The U.S.

0: U.S. will need years to replenish three advanced weapon systems used in the Iran war. Sagar Meghani, Washington.
1: FAA demands investigation of SpaceX. I'm the new old tech guy, Chuck Palm.
2: Who will be performing at the Great American State Fair in Washington this summer? I'm Kevin Carr.
3: Matthew Perry's assistant gets more than 3 years in prison for his central role in the actor's ketamine death. I'm Haya Pinjwani.
4: Back after these messages.
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13: America in the Morning continues at the National Weather Map. Beginning in the west, here's AccuWeather.com meteorologist LaTroy Thornton with today's outlook.
14: A powerful disturbance centered over California continues to spin without moving much today, and this feature provides enough energy to the atmosphere that thunderstorms may have the potential to turn severe over parts of the Pacific Northwest that don't commonly get severe storms. In fact, a zone from central Oregon, north and east, through southeastern parts of Washington, northern and central Idaho, and a bit across the border into far western Montana is in line for storms this afternoon and evening that may bring hail as well as damaging wind gusts of at least 55 to 65 miles per hour. However, the risk for thunderstorms spreads across more of the west than just those zones, also including interior portions of northern and central California and across the border a bit into northern and western Nevada, with showers closer to the California coast and a spotty thundershower for some from northwestern Montana into Wyoming and mainly northern parts of Colorado. That risk for precipitation links up with the latest round of active conditions from portions of the plains, especially Kansas and Oklahoma, into the southeast, with the period through Saturday likely to feature multiple rounds of rain and thunderstorms once again. These storms will bring another dose of drought relief, but numerous downpours over the same areas through the next several days may still bring the risk for some localized flash flooding. The other area of wet weather for today extends from central and northern New York State across portions of New England, where showers develop today as yet another disturbance crosses through that region behind a cold front. There may be some thunder in eastern parts of New York, but places from New Jersey and the Mid-Atlantic westward through the Great Lakes region into northern portions of the Midwest look dry today as high pressure brings in the sunshine. That's the weather across America. I'm AccuWeather.com meteorologist LaTroy Thornton.
13: 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The campaign speeches ended on primary election night, and almost immediately ads hit the airwaves as the candidates in Texas were finalized for a high-profile race for a U.S. Senate seat. Correspondent Clayton Neville reports from Dallas.
15: It was a landslide victory in the Republican primary runoff in Texas this week between State Attorney General Ken Paxton and longtime incumbent Senator John Cornyn. Paxton got well over 60% of the vote, and Paxton's more than 40 years in Congress has just 7 months left. Paxton touted a recent endorsement by President Trump as a big part of the reason for his victory and insisted that that endorsement is the most powerful in politics. The runoff, though, is behind Paxton now as he takes on Democrat James Tallarico. There are concerns by Cornyn supporters and other Republicans that Paxton's checkered past will allow Tallarico to become the first Democrat to win a Texas Senate seat since the early 90s. It didn't take long for the TV ads to drop. Paxton's camp going after Tallarico for what they call extreme and progressive ideas.
16: This is Texas. This is not.
17: Something that you love that's not family or friends.
18: I love, and just say this because it's on my mind, the trans children.
15: And the Tallarico campaign targeting an extramarital affair of Paxton's, fraud allegations, and a state impeachment trial against him.
19: Bribery, dereliction of duty, obstruction of justice,
20: and conspiracy. A majority of Texas House Republicans voted to impeach one of their own.
15: And the name calling has also started, or really is ramping up.
21: Some people know him as Tofu Tallarico. Some people call him Six-Gender Jimmy. I've even heard some people call him James Tallarico.
15: Tallarico was asked by CBS News about that name, Tallarico.
22: Well, I think if Ken Paxton is worried about freaks, he should stop giving Epstein-style sweetheart deals to pedophiles. You know, this is the guy who just released Adam Hoffman. Ken Paxton is the most corrupt politician in America.
15: The campaigning expected to be high dollar on both sides with national implications in the race. A win by Democrats in November could help shift the balance of power in Congress. I'm Clayton Neville.
13: It's the news as many as 50,000 people forced from their homes had been waiting for. Southern California officials have lifted all evacuation orders for residents near a damaged toxic chemical tank in a town between Los Angeles and Anaheim. Following the story, correspondent Julie Walker.
23: The all clear for residents in and around Garden Grove in Southern California after the risk of a catastrophic explosion or leak from a chemical tank is over. A crack in the top allowing pressure to escape.
24: That last 12,000 gallons of chemical in the other tank, which we worked on last night and today and successfully did, and then turn the water off on the main vessel that's been compromised and see that it continues to maintain its temperature. All day long, crews were in and out doing exactly that, checking the temperatures, mitigating the tank next to it, and finishing off those two last checkboxes.
23: Orange County Fire Authority Interim Chief T.J. McGovern.
25: On Thursday, this incident started with two options: a major explosion, which we refer to as a blevy, or a catastrophic leak. We all found that unacceptable, and we knew we had to come up with a plan. After an extensive operation, we're happy to report that all evacuation orders have been lifted and residents have started to return home. To the residents, we thank you again. We understand the inconvenience and the difficulties and the challenges that this has all brought to you.
23: Residents forced to evacuate after the 7,000-gallon tank with methyl methacrylate used to make airplane parts overheated Thursday. Chris Myers with the EPA says they've been monitoring air quality.
26: All air monitoring instruments have been operating 24 hours a day, and there have been no exceedances detected.
23: Meanwhile, residents are calling for accountability from GKN Aerospace, and an investigation is underway. I'm Julie Walker.
13: Florida Governor Ron DeSantis unveils his property tax plan, calling for sweeping tax cuts that, if approved, would spare millions of Florida homeowners from paying any taxes on their primary residences. Sue Aller reports that there may be some obstacles in the way to make the proposal a reality.
27: Working from the bottom up, Florida Governor Ron DeSantis is continuing his push to dramatically reduce and potentially eliminate property taxes for homeowners in Florida. The governor unveiled a proposal that would immediately raise the state's homestead exemption to $250,000, with a long-term goal of increasing it to $500,000. In remarks provided by Florida's Voice, DeSantis said the plan could deliver major savings for Floridians.
28: A $250,000 limit, that eliminates
0: property tax for 60% of Florida homeowners.
27: The governor says the proposal is designed to help homeowners struggling with rising costs.
0: New homeowners, young people, seniors on fixed income, you know, our middle class folks. And so this will be really significant.
27: The amendment would still need approval from lawmakers and at least 60% of voters before taking effect. Local governments warn the plan could reduce billions in funding for services like police, fire protection, and roads.
0: Not every local government's going to like it. I get it.
27: Florida is now among several states considering major property tax reforms as homeowners nationwide face rising housing costs. I'm Sue Aller.
13: It's 17 till. When we return on America in the Morning, police investigate the death of a Trump supporter attacked outside his home. That and more after these messages.
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13: Welcome back. You're with America in the Morning. An investigation is underway after a 69-year-old Southern California man known for the display of American flags and Make America Great Again memorabilia he kept in his front yard has died days after being attacked and beaten outside his home. Kerry George Sharon, whose family members said he was an Army veteran and a supporter of President Trump, was assaulted last week outside his home in the town of Escondido, just north of San Diego. Police have arrested Thomas Caleb Butler, a 32-year-old from Escondido, and who served in the Navy but was discharged in 2023 in connection with the incident. Butler is being held without bail, facing charges including suspicion of attempted murder. A GoFundMe campaign, as of Wednesday night, has raised more than $40,000 to cover Sharon's funeral expenses. Shifting gears, the Minneapolis police chief brought in following the police killing of George Floyd has resigned. Correspondent Donna Warder reports the chief is leaving office under a cloud of complaints.
4: Minneapolis Police Chief Brian O'Hara has resigned. O'Hara was hired in 2022 to oversee reforms following the police killing of George Floyd. Mayor Jacob Frey says O'Hara was facing disciplinary action for interfering with an investigation into his allegedly having intimate relationships with city employees. O'Hara is accused of deleting a contact card from his city-issued cell phone, and the mayor had told O'Hara that he would be fired. He chose to resign instead. The city has 17 open complaints against O'Hara, separate from the investigation that resulted in his disciplinary action. I'm Donna Warder.
13: Just one day after the Republican-led House Armed Services Committee rolled out the first draft of a defense policy bill that includes a record $1.14 trillion in military spending, a think tank analyst finds it'll take the U.S. years to replenish key weapon systems used in the Iran war. Washington correspondent Sagar Magani reports.
2: A new think tank analysis shows the U.S. will need years to replenish three advanced weapon systems used in the Iran war. The Center for Strategic and International Studies estimates it'll take contractors 3 years to shore up stocks of Tomahawk missiles, along with Patriot and THAAD missile and drone interceptors. The analysis adds to concerns U.S. forces would have limited firepower at any future conflict with China. Depleted munitions were a key topic during a House hearing 2 weeks ago, where Pentagon Chief Pete Hegseth pushed back.
5: And ultimately, we have all the munitions needed to execute what we need to execute, and we're going to ensure that we supercharge that.
2: Hegseth told lawmakers the administration's $1.5 billion defense budget proposal would ramp up spending on high-end munitions. The CSIS analysis says the problem right now is not money, it's time. Sagar Magani, Washington.
13: One of the masterminds of the October 7 attack against Israel, who was recently named as the new head of the Hamas military wing, was killed in a Gaza airstrike. Correspondent Charles de Ledesma reports.
6: Israel's defense minister, Israel Katz, and the Israeli military say the Tuesday airstrikes in Gaza City killed Mohammed Oda. Hamas has not commented on Oda so far. The strike comes less than 2 weeks after killing his predecessor. At least 5 people were killed and 12 injured in the attack on the market, including Oda, his wife, son and daughter, and another woman, local hospitals say. Thousands of people gathered on Wednesday for the joint funeral of the family in Gaza City. Mourners, covering the 4 bodies with green Hamas flags, marched from a mosque through the city, chanting and firing shots in the air. The attack came on the eve of Eid al-Adha, a major Muslim holiday. I'm Charles Tulledesma.
13: The Federal Aviation Administration has ordered an investigation of the SpaceX launch that suffered an unscheduled spontaneous disassembly last week, just hours after their IPO announcement. The new old tech guy, Chuck Palm, has that.
7: SpaceX has hit a speed bump this week just as it was gearing up to go public. The FAA ordered the company to launch a full investigation into why its upgraded Starship 3 booster failed during an in-flight test on May 22nd. Here's the scoop. The powerful super heavy-duty booster, the bottom stage with 33 advanced Raptor engines, successfully separated from the Starship upper stage and headed back towards the Gulf for a controlled landing. But during critical boost back burn, it suffered what looked like engine failures, started tumbling, and ultimately broke apart on impact with the water. No injuries or damage to public property, which is the FAA's top concern. This is the first flight of the version 3 hardware, which includes major upgrades designed to make the system more reliable and reusable. For those keeping score, usability is key. It's what turned SpaceX Falcon 9 into a workhorse that dramatically cuts launch costs. The FAA call means that SpaceX must pause additional Starship test flights until investigations wrap up and the agency signs off on their corrective actions. The company has been very clear in its filing that Starship success is central to scaling Starlink, its profitable satellite internet business, and supporting future deep space ambitions. For more, visit thenewoldtechguy.com. I'm Chuck Palm.
13: A Thursday sports update on America in the Morning with Robert Workman.
8: NHL playoffs, Game 4 of the Eastern Conference Finals in Montreal. The Hurricanes scored 3 times in less than 3 minutes in the first period and blew by the Canadiens 4-0 for a 3-1 lead in their best of 7. Carolina also held Montreal to just 18 shots on goal and can punch their ticket to the Stanley Cup Finals at home tomorrow night. Baseball, the Cubs finally put that 10-game losing streak to bed, pounding the Pirates 10-4, a relief for manager Craig Counsell.
9: It's nice it's gone, you know. It starts over tomorrow, and you got to win a game tomorrow. But, you know, we needed it. The room needed it. We all needed it. And we played a good game tonight.
8: Ian Happ had a 3-run homer and 5 RBI. Phillies shut out the Padres 3-0. Christopher Sanchez extended his scoreless inning streak to 44 and 2/3, passing the franchise record set by Grover Cleveland Alexander in 1911. 5 Tigers pitchers combined on a 2-hitter as they blanked the Angels 4-0. Garrett Cole and the Merry Old Souls combined on a 4-hitter as the Yankees trounced the Royals 7-0. Red Sox snapped a 5-game skid by whitewashing the Braves 8-0. Brewers were held hitless through 7 innings, then broke through in the 8th to edge the Cardinals 2-1. The dub goes to reliever Aaron Ashby. He's now 9-0, leading the league in wins. Mariners manhandled the A's 9-1 to sweep into first place in the AL West. Orioles routed the AL East leading Rays 11-2 to complete that sweep. 5 straight wins and 10 of the last 11 for the Diamondbacks after they tripped the Giants. Mets down the Reds to stop that 5-game slide. Astros edge the Rangers. Yordan Alvarez with his 2nd consecutive 2-homer game. He's up to 20 on the season. That's Thursday Sports.
13: Thank you, Robert. 7 till. When we return on America in the Morning, from rap to country, the Great American State Fair is striking all the right notes in the nation's capital after these messages.
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13: Now 5 till, welcome back. You're with America in the Morning. The 5th and final sentencing in the 2.5-year investigation and prosecution of Matthew Perry's death was handed down in a Los Angeles court. Correspondent Haya Panjwani reports that going to prison will be Perry's personal assistant who injected the actor with the fatal dose of ketamine.
20: Matthew Perry's assistant gets more than 3 years in prison for his central role in the actor's ketamine death. 60-year-old Kenneth Iwamasa pleaded guilty to conspiracy to distribute ketamine. He was sentenced to 3 years and 5 months in prison.
28: Mr. Perry was a man, a friend, his boss, someone who he had the deepest affection for. He's been devastated since his death, and he continues to be devastated.
20: Iwamasa's lawyer, Alan Eisner, spoke to reporters after the sentencing.
28: Mr. Perry was a man, a friend, his boss, someone who he had the deepest affection for. He's been devastated since his death, and he continues to be devastated.
20: Perry's family blames Iwamasa, a longtime friend, for enabling Perry's addiction. According to his plea agreement, the assistant bought ketamine on Perry's behalf and injected him with it personally. The actor died at age 54 in 2023. 4 other defendants have pleaded guilty and received sentences in the case. I'm Haya Panjwani.
13: The Great American State Fair will kick off next month in the nation's capital. A number of artists have been announced, from hip-hop and rap to country and military bands. Pull up a seat for the entertainment with correspondent Kevin Carr.
0: Our country turns 250 years old this summer, and there will be a huge celebration in Washington, D.C. The Great American State Fair kicks off on June 25th in the National Mall and continues through July 11th. On Wednesday, a slate of musical acts was announced. CNC Music Factory will perform along with other 90s stars like Vanilla Ice.
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0: Girl, you know it's true that Milli Vanilli will be there, and the Young MC will bust a move.
21: Just bust a move.
0: Other blasts from the past include more Stay in the Time and the Commodores.
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0: Country star Martina McBride will celebrate Independence Day along with rapper Flo Rida and rocker Bret Michaels. Finally, it won't only be rock, hip-hop, and country. Military bands will be featured, including the U.S. Marine Drum and Bugle Corps, the Airmen of Note Jazz Ensemble, and the U.S. Army Fife and Drum Corps. 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I'm Kevin Carr.
13: That's our show for today, Thursday, May 28th, 2026. America in the Morning is produced by Jeff McKay. I'm John Trout. This is Westwood One.
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25: ABC News, I'm Sherry Preston. The U.S. military this morning is calling it an egregious ceasefire violation. Missiles intercepted by Kuwait, launched by Iran. Worries about the state of the ceasefire sending oil prices up again in early morning trading. Sources tell ABC News the Justice Department is now investigating E. Jean Carroll, the woman who accused President Trump of sexual assault and won a $5 million civil judgment against him. Here's ABC's Alex Mallon.
26: It's unclear what precedent there is for the Justice Department getting involved in a civil deposition that does not relate in any way to a statement that's related to federal law enforcement. Again, the Justice Department was in no way at any point involved in this lawsuit that was brought by E. Jean Carroll until President Trump sought to have the case dismissed.
25: Nine people are still unaccounted for and presumed dead after the rupture of a chemical tank in Washington state. Two people are confirmed dead. This is ABC News. Time to get down to business in Texas, where the name calling has already begun in the upcoming Senate race. ABC's Jim Ryan has the latest from Dallas.
27: His political idol, President Trump, is famous for the insulting nicknames he gives to his opponents. Now Ken Paxton is trying his hand at it.
29: Tofu Tallarico, six-gender Jimmy, James Tallarico.
27: Regarding tofu, James Tallarico responded at a rally in Houston.
30: I've been eating barbecue since before Ken Paxton's first indictment.
27: That indictment, by the way, was eventually dismissed. The Tallarico campaign has embraced one of Paxton's insults and is selling T-shirts emblazoned with Tallarico. Jim Ryan, ABC News in Dallas-Fort Worth.
25: Temu has been hit with a $232 million fine after European Union investigators found that the Chinese online retailer didn't do enough to protect consumers against harmful content or dodgy goods. And it's ruling the EU writing risk assessments are not box-ticking exercises. I'm Sherry Preston. ABC News.
1: 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That ticket? 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
15: 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It is Daybreak on a Thursday, this 28th of May. I'm Dave Strang, your host here on KNEB 960 AM and 100.3 FM. As we get things rolling this hour, here is meteorologist Dawn Day.
21: A little bit of shower and thunderstorm activity got into the southern panhandle yesterday as we continue to be in a pattern stuck in gear. Low pressure over California. Continue to bring a pressure gradient that'll bring a southeast wind continuing into the High Plains region today. And this is going to continue into tomorrow and to some extent Saturday. But that California low is going to finally get unstuck. But instead of heading east, it's going to take a track not due north, but darn close across western Idaho into western Wyoming, then into Montana, then into Alberta and Saskatchewan by the end of the weekend. This will bring southeast wind flow and that higher humidity air into the region. With the atmosphere getting a bit more unstable as that system begins to move, thunderstorm activity should be a bit more widespread late tomorrow, tomorrow night, and into the weekend. Here's your forecast from the Platte Valley Bank Weather Center. Mostly cloudy, mild, temperatures just in the mid-70s today. Again, breezy southeast winds of 15 to 30. Later this afternoon and evening, there won't be many, but there'll be a few isolated showers and thunderstorms. Lows tonight, mid to upper 50s. Warming to the low 80s Friday, breezy southeast winds. The better chance of thunderstorms tomorrow will come late. Friday evening and overnight Friday, a chance of scattered showers and thunderstorms. Lows upper 50s. Highs will stay in the 70s this weekend, partly cloudy with scattered showers and thunderstorms.
15: We had 81 degrees for a high temperature in Scottsbluff yesterday. The overnight low was 56. Today's average high is 77 with an average low of 48. The record high for this date, 100 degrees. That was in 1934. The record low in Scottsbluff, 23 degrees on this date back in 1947. Sunrise this morning was at 5:24. It'll be setting at 8:20 this evening. And as we check conditions around the region at this hour, we are seeing partly cloudy skies. Alliance now with 56 degrees, 58 in Chadron. Ogallala also at 58. Sydney has 54, Kimball reporting 55, 53 degrees in Pine Bluffs, Cheyenne with 51, 56 in Torrington, and here in Scottsbluff at Western Nebraska Regional Airport, a temperature of 57 degrees with a dew point at 54, 89% relative humidity, and east breeze at about 5 to 10 miles per hour, and our barometer is rising 30.09 inches. And again, 57 degrees at the airport right now. We're also at 57 at our studios here at KNEB. Daybreak continues on this Thursday morning with an update on news. With extremely dry conditions and much of our region in an exceptional drought, community leaders are grappling with whether consumer fireworks should be banned or restricted this 4th of July. That was a topic Tuesday night for the Gehring City Council, as Fire Chief Nathan Flowers made a presentation on just how combustible conditions are and how volunteer departments are having to make coverage adjustments due to staffing shortages. Flowers told the council firefighters are facing significant challenges this year.
8: Fuels are extremely dry but difficult to suppress. We've seen several large fires in March across the state that have been difficult to control. We've seen seven dry lightning spark seven different fires in our county. Those are conditions that we're used to in August and September, not in May. And that's just not us. All fire departments are affected. We're requesting assistance from our neighbors much sooner.
15: He said while his preference of an outright ban might not be popular or possible with the county's semi-quincentennial celebration, a reduction in discharge days and paying volunteers to selectively staff the fire hall on a temporary basis would be helpful options. Eric Wilcox with Discount Fireworks told the council a ban or even a reduction in discharge days would have an impact economically and otherwise, and possibly other unintended consequences.
9: We're not on water restrictions at this time, and I don't see that happening until maybe August if we still continue with an issue, but by then firework season will be over. The county currently, based on the state laws or statutes, do not have the ability to ban fireworks out in the county. So if you push people out where it is dry, we're going to see more issues. And that was our issues that we talked about back in 2012 and in 2004. When we were looking at dry conditions, too. The key to me is educating the consumer when they come in.
15: With other communities such as Alliance and Scottsbluff also considering changes to their fireworks ordinances, Gehring's council directed staff to compile more information on budgetary and safety impacts for a soon-to-be-scheduled Public Safety Committee meeting and for that body to make a recommendation to the council as soon as possible. Big news this week out of Western Nebraska Regional Airport, KNEB.TV's Ryan Murphy has the story.
10: Travelers out of Western Nebraska Regional Airport are going to benefit immensely following news officially released this week. Airport Director Raul Aguayo told KNEB News that the current 10:21 departure times will soon be a thing of the past.
11: We just got confirmation from SkyWest, and you can book them now. Starting September 9th, we have a flight leaving out of here at 5:42 in the morning, gets to Denver at 7. When I went out there and did some experimental looking, I could fly from here to Kansas City and be there at 10 a.m., so which is really nice. Prior to this, if I needed to fly that direction, we used to have to leave a day early just to make connections. But with the early morning flight, it gets you out in that first group of flights that are going to the East and West Coast, so it's going to be really good news for us. The business travelers is what we're hearing the most of that have been complaining about having to drive to Denver so much, so we're very excited that SkyWest has made this announcement.
10: He says that having the early morning flight out of Scottsbluff has been something he's been pushing for ever since it went away several years ago.
11: We've been asking him, so you know, every time I get on the phone with SkyWest, when are we going to get our remain overnights? When are we going to get them back? And they finally reached out to us and said, you know, our pilot situation is good. We've got plenty of aircraft, so we're going to be able to offer this back to Scottsbluff. So I told them, don't offer it if you intend to take it from us in 6 months, and they assured us that it looks like it's going to be in place for a good long while.
10: The two new departing times for Scottsbluff will now be 5:42 a.m. and 1:57 p.m., with flights landing back in Scottsbluff at 1:20 p.m. and again at 5:30 p.m. from Denver. Aguayo says the hope is more people begin to reutilize the early morning flight, and it won't be on the chopping block in the future.
11: Just fly Scott's Bluff. We appreciate all of your business, and you know, take advantage of this morning flight while it's here, because if we're filling that aircraft, they're going to keep servicing us. The other thing of note is that the 50-passenger jet over the next 2 years is going to transition to a 41-passenger jet, 6 first-class seats, and then more standard legroom for the remaining seats. So we should be able to fill that with a much more comfortable ride going forward over the next couple of years.
10: The current flight schedule will remain until after Labor Day, but travelers can start booking their round-trip flights today for their September trips and beyond. In Scottsbluff, Ryan Murphy, KNEB.TV News.
15: Garing residents are advised that a recent water main break has caused brown or gray discoloration in the city's water system. Officials say this is caused by manganese, a naturally occurring mineral, and there are no regulatory violations. If your water is discolored, please run a garden hose or sprinkler to help clear it out. For excessive discoloration, the city of Garing asks you to call them at 436-6800 so crews can flush a nearby hydrant. Personnel were flushing hydrants into last evening, and water should be returning to normal within the next day or two. People planning to launch boats in Nebraska this summer should be aware of low water conditions affecting many reservoirs across the state, including here in the Panhandle. According to the latest U.S. Drought Monitor, 79% of Nebraska is experiencing persistent severe drought conditions across much of the state, prompting Nebraska Game and Parks and other agencies to close several managed boat ramps. At Lake Minotaur, only the Lakeview Rock Ramp is open, but with caution due to low water, while the main canal, Scouts Rest and Butte View ramps are closed completely, and the ramp at Box Butte Reservoir is open. A map of current ramp closures and conditions can be found online at outdoornebraska.gov/guides-maps/maps. Boat operators should use a spotter when launching or loading, and once on the water, they should be mindful of the increased possibility of underwater hazards, including low water conditions. The Table Mountain Wildlife Habitat Management Area in Goshen County could become a bit larger this week. The Wyoming Game and Fish Commission will hold a virtual special meeting on Friday at 9 a.m., accessible via Zoom, to discuss and consider acquisition of 368 acres of land adjacent to the current management area. The property under consideration is located off County Road 55 and includes 84 acres associated with water rights, which would remain in agricultural production, with Game and Fish continuing to pay property taxes. The Table Mountain WHMA is managed cooperatively with the Bureau of Land Management and provide year-round recreation access for activities like hunting, trapping, camping, hiking, and wildlife viewing. Check out our Rural Radio Scottsbluff app presented by Regional West. 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With a look at news on Daybreak for this Thursday morning, I'm Dave Strang.
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16: Nebraska sale barns seeing a sharp rise in cattle movement as drought conditions continue to mount. I'm Alex Makavica, joining you with this morning's agriculture news on the Rural Radio Network. At Crawford Livestock Market in northwest Nebraska, co-owner Alicia Robertson says this week's feeder sale has already more than doubled last year's numbers, with cattle arriving days early. What's typically a biweekly sale has moved into a weekly sale.
12: Last year on the same sale, we had 1,800 head, and I'm already surpassed 4,000.
16: Robertson says the concern now for the cow-calf pairs is where they're headed and whether the numbers will ever come back to the region. She says they've gone to Minnesota, North Dakota, Kentucky, New Mexico, and Kansas.
12: That's heartbreaking for us as market owners because all of those pairs that we would get to sell their calf crop, we're not going to see those animals in our country for a long time, if ever.
16: She adds more herd dispersals, high land prices, and ongoing drought are raising long-term concerns. Well, speaking of which, rising beef prices, once again putting the nation's meatpacking industry under the spotlight. Senate Democratic leader Chuck Schumer has introduced new legislation that's aimed at increasing competition in the market sector, arguing that heavy consolidation among the big four is driving up grocery prices. Under his proposal, it would force large packers to choose between beef, pork, or chicken processing, while expanding support for smaller processors and producer cooperatives. And a central Nebraska rancher is recovering after the recent tornado near St. Labore killed 42 head of cattle. According to reporting from KSNB Local 4, rancher Bob Hirschman lost 19 cows and 23 calves in the storm. I'm Alex Makovica, reporting on the Rural Radio Network.
17: This week on the Building Nebraska podcast, we sit down with Mark Whitehead, owner of U-Stop Convenience Stores, to talk about entrepreneurship, family business, and what actually makes a company successful.
18: The purpose of business is to create value for the customer. To the extent that you can come up with that product or that service that's going to create value for the customer, that's going to cause a significant number of people to forsake all other alternatives to come to your location to buy, that's the foundation of a successful business.
17: He shares lessons from growing U-Stop across Nebraska, taking over the family business, and why companies that stop evolving eventually fall behind.
18: Warren Buffett, he indicates that he has not seen a company fail that doesn't delight the customer.
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16: A former employee of a Texas John Deere dealership has pled guilty to stealing more than $76,000 from the company. According to 1011 News, 38-year-old Sarah Lewis admitted to felony theft involving United Ag and Turf in Waco, Texas. Investigators say an internal audit discovered nearly 30 manipulated checks dating back to late 2021. Under a plea agreement, Lewis will seek deferred probation and must pay more than $76,000 in restitution. That sentencing is scheduled for late July. Record-high cattle prices may be creating optimism across the beef industry, but Kansas State University experts say the strong market also increases the importance of managing risk. Steve White reports.
19: And highlight livestock risk protection insurance, commonly known as LRP. LRP allows producers to establish a price floor while still benefiting if markets continue to rise. High calf prices create opportunities, but also increase risk. For more, you can check out the K-State Cattle Chat podcast.
16: Also this morning, the U.S. Department of Agriculture is giving eligible landowners a chance to increase base acres rolled in ARC and PLC commodity programs for the first time in more than two decades. The Farm Service Agency says landowners can review and request updates from June 1st through August 31st. The changes were authorized through the One Big Beautiful Bill Act signed last year, could add up to 30 million new base acres nationwide. USDA says the updates are intended to strengthen the farm safety net and better reflect operations that have expanded or diversified since base acres were last updated in 2002. More ag news and podcasts anytime at RuralRadioNetwork.com. We're broadcasting this morning from the Nebraska Soybean Board Studios, brought to you by Nebraska Soybean Farmers and their Checkoff.
20: Extension Almanac.
22: The country is facing the realization that elder care could be moving into a crisis as the population of Americans over 65 should double in the next 30 years. Cindy Holden from the Nebraska Cooperative Development Center says a program that focuses on training home care workers for the elderly should help ease the problem.
1: Well, we are officially in the silver tsunami, which is when the majority of the population is now 65 and older and they're retiring. And as you may have figured out, as you get older, things happen to you. You become less healthy and may have health issues develop. And some of those health issues lead to the need for care. U.S. Census reports estimate that by the year 2060, we'll have 94.7 million Americans over the age of 65. 10,000 Americans are retiring every day, hence the silver tsunami. And for the first time in history, people over 65 outnumber children under the age of 5. In Nebraska, in 2010, 13.5% of our population was 65 and older. In 2020, that percentage was 16.4, and 65 and older outnumbered those under 5 by 9%. So we're getting older. We just need people to care for us. Additionally, in Nebraska alone, in the last 3 years, 12 Nebraska nursing homes have closed, and there are currently 15 Nebraska counties that have no access to nursing home or assisted living facility. So when you get out to rural Nebraska, as you get older, if you need care for a variety of reasons, there is literally nowhere for you to go, except to one of the larger communities. So for example, here I'm in Buffalo County, I'm in Kearney, we have facilities. But if you go just a little bit to the west, to Furnas County, they don't. So if they need somewhere to go, they're going to have to move to Phelps County or Gosper County or even Buffalo County to get care because they don't have care in these areas. And it makes it hard for families to remain in their communities. What a home care worker cooperative is it is a home care agency that is owned by the workers. So it's not owned by a corporate located, it could be in Kearney, it could be in South Dakota, it could be in Chicago, it could be anywhere. It is owned by the workers that live and work in the community where the care is provided. So it's a really good economic model if you want to talk about self-empowerment and keeping wealth local. Because if you and I formed a worker cooperative, we would make the investments, we would do the work, and we'd share the profits. They don't leave where we are. And we get to make the decisions of what happens to those profits. Those decisions aren't made by some corporate board. And that's really important in these small rural communities that want to keep their wealth in their communities. So what the Home Care Academy does is it takes a group of interested individuals through the process of forming a worker-owned cooperative. We talk about what it's like to own your own business, what are the things you know how to do, and then we're able to connect them with resources nationwide. The other cool thing that we help these communities do is we help them create some relationships with care providers across the country. It's kind of like a support group, for lack of a better word, people that you can talk to and find out how much you have in common with others. Because I think sometimes, especially in rural Nebraska, you think you're the only one that has this issue. Well, then when you start talking to someone from rural Washington State or rural California or rural Michigan or rural Minnesota, you realize that we're very similar. And it gives them some camaraderie and some sense of belonging to something bigger than themselves. And it's a really cool opportunity.
22: 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For more information on how your university is serving Nebraskans, go to extension.unl.edu.
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1: Time for an update here at the Sports Desk this morning. I'm Chris Cottrell. State golf update as we head into the final day of the Class B and C championships. Class B in Scotts Bluff and the home Bearcats find themselves in the mix, sitting in third place in the team standings after a combined score yesterday of 315. Lincoln Pius leads the way with a 305. They're two shots in front of second place Bennington. Doris, a favorite, coming in fourth, just two shots back of Scotts Bluff. Trey Clemens for the Bearcats will start the final round, three shots off the overall lead. He posted a three over par round of 75 yesterday. Gavin Carrizales of Scotts Bluff is T13. He was six over for day one. The defending champion, Andrew Neatfeld of Elkhorn North, the current leader, he shot an even par 72. He's got a one-shot lead over Bennington's Austin Yoakum. The round one recap online has the link to the NSAA's live scoring pages, so be sure to check there for the complete leaderboard and team scores throughout today's round. In Class C in Grand Island yesterday, the top scorer from the region, Mitchell's Clayton Schultz, he shot a six-over round of 78. He's tied for 30th. Hemmingford's Jacob Briner, T39. The Bobcats' Owen Plogue tied for 64th. And Hayes Watts at Bridgeport will start day two, sitting in a tie for 69th place. Legion baseball from last night. The Wesco Zephyrs go over to Torrington and beat the Tigers 15-4. Head coach last night, Jason Blanco, after the Z's pick up wins on back-to-back nights.
2: As much as we hated going out the way we did in that Gehring tournament, it actually kind of set up our pitching pretty nicely. So but you know, you come to Torrington, you never know what you're going to get. These guys are scrappy, and they're going to play hard, and they're well coached. So we knew we had to come ready to play.
1: Carter Lewis started and got the five-inning complete game victory. He struck out five and also had two hits and three runs scored. Wesco got multi-RBI nights from Henry Blanco, Caleb Berta, and X Avila. The Zephyrs will be back east this weekend for four games in 3 days in Hastings and Grand Island. Last night in the juniors for the Express, they lost to Torrington senior team 15-0. We also had the Gehring home game against Alliance. The Spartans did not score in the first two frames, but then scored in every inning. After that, Alliance downing Platte Valley Companies 8-3. A first inning run for Gehring, not enough to build more early offense. Assistant coach Chris Palamo joined Jeff Kelly on the post game show.
3: Definitely five scoreless innings ain't going to do it. Come out hot, putting one on them from the start. Definitely helped us with our momentum, but we came out late, five goose eggs, so that's not going to do it. Showed a little heart there at the end in the last inning, but unfortunately, got to play a complete game to win against Alliance.
1: Gehring just five hits in the game against Alliance pitching. For Gehring on the mound, Coulter Shelato gave up five earned runs in five-plus innings. He struck out five and walked three. Gehring's now 2-3. They'll head to Douglas for a doubleheader on Saturday. Alliance now 11-3 already on the season with the win last night. All Alliance in the juniors, they beat BNC Steel 13-1. Same neighborhood last night. The Nebraska Outlaws fall at home to the Morgan County Wranglers 19-8. Christian McKiernan and Jack Riley homer in the loss for the Outlaws. Brock Berry of Shadron throwing five innings. He took the loss, struck out four, and allowed five earned runs. Tonight at Oregon Trail Park, the Pioneers back on the game field hosting the Colby Sasquatches. First pitch at 6:35. No broadcast for tonight's game. Tomorrow, Colby stick around for a game against the Outlaws starting at 6:35. Don't forget, coming up tomorrow night, it's the Panhandle Prep All-Star Basketball Games being held at Scotts Bluff High School. Girls game will be played at 5:30, and the boys will follow at around 7:30. Dunk contest finals at halftime of the girls game and three-point shooting finals between games on Friday. Panhandle Prep basketball on Friday night. They'll have coverage tomorrow on the Rural Radio Network. Tonight, the Husker softball team opening their stay at the Women's College World Series in Oklahoma City. They'll take on Arkansas in their opener. The Huskers met the media yesterday. Head coach Rhonda Ravel says the Huskers happy to be a part of this eight-team field.
4: First of all, I want to congratulate all the other teams. I think it's a really incredible year of softball. I think there's a lot of parity. I think this tournament's wide open. I've heard several people speak that, you know, play the game, coach the game, watch the game, that think it's going to be a really, really competitive series and really exciting series. And we're just thrilled to be a part of it, especially with this team that we're bringing down this year.
1: Nebraska and Arkansas tonight. First

0: Pitch is set for 7:30. We'll have the broadcast here on KDB with the pregame show starting at 7 o'clock. That's the latest this hour at the Sports Desk. I'm Chris Cottrell.
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12: Daybreak on a Thursday as we continue with an update on weather from meteorologist Don Day.
13: A little bit of shower and thunderstorm activity got into the southern panhandle yesterday as we continue to be in a pattern stuck in gear. Low pressure over California. Continue to bring a pressure gradient that'll bring a southeast wind continuing into the High Plains region today. And this is going to continue into tomorrow and to some extent Saturday. But that California low is going to finally get unstuck. But instead of heading east, it's going to take a track not due north, but darn close across western Idaho into western Wyoming, then into Montana, then into Alberta and Saskatchewan by the end of the weekend. This will bring southeast wind flow and that higher humidity air into the region. With the atmosphere getting a bit more unstable, as that system begins to move, thunderstorm activity should be a bit more widespread late tomorrow, tomorrow night, and into the weekend. Here's your forecast from the Platte Valley Bank Weather Center. Mostly cloudy, mild, temperatures just in the mid-70s today. Again, breezy southeast winds of 15 to 30. Later this afternoon and evening, there won't be many, but there'll be a few isolated showers and thunderstorms. Lows tonight, mid to upper 50s. Warming to the low 80s Friday, breezy southeast winds. The better chance of thunderstorms tomorrow will come late. Friday evening and overnight Friday, a chance of scattered showers and thunderstorms. Lows upper 50s. Highs will stay in the 70s this weekend, partly cloudy with scattered showers and thunderstorms.
12: Partly to mostly cloudy skies across the region this morning. At our Scottsbluff studios right now, we have 57 degrees at KNEB. .6:37 now as daybreak continues with an update on news. With extremely dry conditions and much of our region in an exceptional drought, community leaders are grappling with whether consumer fireworks should be banned or restricted this 4th of July. That was a topic Tuesday night for the Gehring City Council, as Fire Chief Nathan Flowers made a presentation on just how combustible conditions are and how volunteer departments are having to make coverage adjustments due to staffing shortages. Flowers told the council firefighters are facing significant challenges this year.
14: Difficult to suppress. We've seen several large fires in March across the state that have been difficult to control. We've seen seven dry lightning spark, 7 different fires in our county. Those are conditions that we're used to in August and September, not in May. And that's just not us. All fire departments are affected. We're requesting assistance from our neighbors much sooner.
12: He said while his preference of an outright ban might not be popular or possible with the county's quincentennial celebration, a reduction in discharge days and paying volunteers to selectively staff the fire hall on a temporary basis would be helpful options. Eric Wilcox with Discount Fireworks told the council a ban or even a reduction in discharge days would have an impact economically and otherwise, and possibly other unintended consequences.
15: We're not on water restrictions at this time, and I don't see that happening till maybe August if we still continue with an issue, but by then fireworks season will be over. The county currently, based on the state laws or statutes, do not have the ability to ban fireworks out in the county. So if you push people out where it is dry, we're going to see more issues. And that was our issues that we talked about back in 2012 and in 2004. When we were looking at dry conditions too. The key to me is educating the consumer when they come in.
12: With other communities such as Alliance and Scotts Bluff also considering changes to their fireworks ordinances, Gehring's council directed staff to compile more information on budgetary and safety impacts for a soon-to-be-scheduled Public Safety Committee meeting and for that body to make a recommendation to the council as soon as possible. Big news this week out of Western Nebraska Regional Airport, KNEB.TV's Ryan Murphy has the story.
16: Travelers out of Western Nebraska Regional Airport are going to benefit immensely following news officially released this week. Airport Director Raul Aguayo told KNEB News that the current 10:21 departure times will soon be a thing of the past.
17: We just got confirmation from SkyWest, and you can book them now. Starting September 9th, we have a flight leaving out of here at 5:42 in the morning, gets to Denver at 7. When I went out there and did some experimental looking, I could fly from here to Kansas City and be there at 10 a.m., so which is really nice. Prior to this, if I needed to fly that direction, we used to have to leave a day early just to make connections. But with the early morning flight, it gets you out in that first group of flights that are going to the East and West Coast, so it's going to be really good news for us. The business travelers is what we're hearing the most of that have been complaining about having to drive to Denver so much. So we're very excited that SkyWest has made this announcement.
16: He says that having the early morning flight out of Scottsbluff has been something he's been pushing for ever since it went away several years ago.
17: We've been asking him. So, you know, every time I get on the phone with SkyWest, when are we going to get our remain overnights? When are we going to get them back? And they finally reached out to us and said, you know, our pilot situation is good. We've got plenty of aircraft, so we're going to be able to offer this back to Scottsbluff. So I told them, don't offer it if you intend to take it from us in 6 months, and they assured us that it looks like it's going to be in place for a good long while.
16: The two new departing times for Scottsbluff will now be 5:42 a.m. and 1:57 p.m., with flights landing back in Scottsbluff at 1:20 p.m. and again at 5:30 p.m. from Denver. Aguayo says the hope is more people begin to reutilize the early morning flight, and it won't be on the chopping block in the future.
17: Just fly Scottsbluff. We appreciate all of your business, and take advantage of this morning flight while it's here, because if we're filling that aircraft, they're going to keep servicing us. The other thing of note is that the 50-passenger jet over the next 2 years is going to transition to a 41-passenger jet, 6 first-class seats, and then more standard legroom for the remaining seats. So we should be able to fill that with a much more comfortable ride going forward over the next couple of years.
16: The current flight schedule will remain until after Labor Day, but travelers can start booking their round-trip flights today for their September trips and beyond. In Scottsbluff, Ryan Murphy, KNEB.TV News.
12: A recent water main break in Gehring has caused brown or gray discoloration in the city's water system. Officials say this is caused by manganese, a naturally occurring mineral, and there are no regulatory violations. If your water is discolored, please run a garden hose or sprinkler to help clear it out. For excessive discoloration, call the city of Gehring at 436-6800 so crews can flush out a nearby hydrant. Personnel were flushing hydrants into last evening, and water should return to normal within the next day or two. People planning to launch boats in Nebraska this summer should be aware of low water conditions affecting many reservoirs across the state, including here in the Panhandle. According to the latest U.S. Drought Monitor, 79% of Nebraska is experiencing persistent severe drought conditions. Nebraska Game and Parks and other agencies decided to close several managed boat ramps. At Lake Minotaur, only the Lakeview Rock Ramp is open, but with caution due to low water, while the Main Canal, Scouts Rest, and Butte View ramps are all closed completely, and the ramp at Box Butte Reservoir is open. A map of current ramp closures and conditions can be found online at outdoornebraska.gov/guides-maps/maps. Boat operators should use a spotter when launching or loading, and once on the water, they should be mindful of the increased possibility of underwater hazards during low water conditions. The Table Mountain Wildlife Habitat Management Area in Goshen County could become a bit larger this week. The Wyoming Game and Fish Commission will hold a virtual special meeting Friday at 9 a.m., accessible via Zoom, to discuss and consider acquisition of 368 acres of land adjacent to the current management area. The property under consideration is located off County Road 55 and includes 84 acres of associated water rights, which would remain in the agricultural production with Game and Fish continuing to pay property taxes. The Table Mountain WHMA is managed cooperatively with the Bureau of Land Management and provides year-round recreation access for activities like hunting, trapping, camping, hiking, and wildlife viewing. Make sure you download the KNEB Storm Center weather app presented by Vieira Wireless. 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With a look at news on Daybreak for this Thursday morning, I'm Dave Strang.
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24: 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I'm Chad Moyer. 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Yesterday, corn was a little bit lower, soybeans down just slightly. Kansas City wheat was down a little yesterday as well. Soybean losses were trimmed by strength in soybean meal and soybean oil yesterday. Wheat and corn markets were pressured by lower energy futures after an Iran-based report that a peace deal was reached between the U.S. and Iran. The White House later denied that report, though. Energy Information Administration releases its delayed petroleum status report this morning. That'll include last week's ethanol production numbers. Crude oil prices are up 2.5% this morning after fresh U.S. strikes on Iran following attacks on commercial ships. For the month, products have supported Florida, the soybean market, soybean meal is up 4%. Soybean oil is up about 1.5%. Wheat prices fell for a fifth straight session yesterday. A front will stay active in the southern plains through the weekend, and showers and rain expected in the plains into next week as well. For the month, corn prices are down just shy of 4%. Wheat down about 2%. Soybeans down just slightly. Crude oil is up $1.62 overnight, right at about $90 a barrel. Here in the overnight session, we are mixed mostly higher. July corn is up 4.5 at 456¾. December up 4.5 at 482. July soybeans up 8¾ at 1194. November up 8¼ at 1189¾. July bean oil up 54. July soybean meal up 140 a ton. July Kansas City wheat last trade a quarter down 669½. September is down a half. 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
0: In this Building Nebraska Minute, we're featuring Ranchland Western Store in Ainsworth. Owner Joe McBride joined us on the Building Nebraska podcast. Ranchland Western Store has been a downtown fixture since 1959. McBride says stepping into the store is like stepping back in time.
1: You know, we try to modernize, but remain back in the old days as well. Mm-hmm. When you walk through the door, I think you can probably attest that it feels like you're walking into a 1960s store in many ways.
0: He says their customers are much more than customers.
1: We know our customers. 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
2: I'm Alex Makovicka with a look at today's agriculture news from the Nebraska Soybean Board Studios. Good morning. Planting is wrapping up across the region, but the moisture story not going away. In Nebraska, corn has crossed the 90% mark for planting. Soybeans also at 91%, that according to the latest crop progress report. Pasture and range conditions remain under heavy stress. In Nebraska, nearly 80% rated poor to very poor. In neighboring Kansas, corn is about 80% complete and soybeans are two-thirds planted, both near to above average. Pasture conditions are mixed, and winter wheat continues to struggle under dry conditions. Nationally, corn and soybean planting both remain ahead of the averages. Well, Nebraska Extension Ag Policy Specialist Brad Lubin says questions remain about cattle supply, herd rebuilding, and consumer demand as trade conflicts create uncertainty for the road ahead. Dr. Lubin is part of the Center for Ag Profitability at the University of Nebraska-Lincoln. International trade continues to play a major role in the U.S. beef industry, impacting both cattle and beef markets, although imports and exports, imports and exports. Lubin says opportunities for growth remain, with potential to expand access and demand in markets like China, Japan, and other countries. And finally, Nebraska crop producers can get a firsthand look at the latest weed management research during the upcoming Weed Management Field Day that'll take place mid-June at the South Central Ag Lab near Clay Center. That event will feature free demonstrations for corn, soybeans, and sorghum, along with emerging technology like precision spraying systems that are aimed at reducing chemical use. Extension specialists say the field day will also highlight cover crop strategies and new herbicide programs. CCA credits are available. I'm Alex McAvicka reporting.
3: Hi, this is Dr. Kim Walker with this week's Veterinary Viewpoint. The increased moisture we have been having has brought a large number of ticks into the area. Ticks are an external parasite of dogs, cats, horses, and livestock that can be carriers of disease. Females can deposit 3,000 to 6,000 eggs on the ground. 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The deer tick is usually found in wooded areas along trails. Ticks can transmit Lyme disease, Rocky Mountain spotted fever, anaplasmosis, and Ehrlichia. 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
6: A gold rush can attract people from all walks of life and all points on the globe. That was the case for the big stampede to Sutter's Mill in California in 1849. The story of those who came here is next on the American Countryside.
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6: When gold was discovered in 1848 at Sutter's Mill near Coloma, California, the nearby town of Auburn quickly began to change.
26: By 1849, Auburn already had a couple of trading posts here. And so if you're a miner and you want to come and make your money, that's a good way to do it, you know, trying to find what's in the rivers. But if you're also really smart, you might come and put up a business.
6: Brianna Ryan says people rushed here for the next few years. But by the mid-1850s, most of the gold had been discovered and people were on to a new adventure or a new career.
26: The easy pickings, they call it, it sort of played out within a few years. There's people that they're very lucky. There's one called Pike Bell. They called him the pocket gold miner. Wherever he went, he just found gold.
6: But the reality for most, like many a gold rush, was that people came and failed to get rich. Auburn became a place people could get their goods and make a winter home. People from around the globe came to live and work here.
26: China was sort of a direct route here to California. So other people were having to go from New York all the way around Cape Horn or across the middle of the United States by wagon train. And so by ship from China, it was pretty much a straight shot and you could get here relatively quickly.
6: It's estimated 25,000 Chinese came to California during those gold rush years.
26: They turned to other industries. And so when the Transcontinental Railroad line was being surveyed and laid out, the route for it was decided in Dutch Flat. They ended up hiring a lot of Chinese laborers to build the railroad all the way up over the crest of the Sierra Nevada.
6: Today, the Gold Rush Museum here tells the story of the many who came to California looking to make it rich in the rush that gave us the 49ers. Traveling the countryside in Auburn, California, I'm Andrew McCray.
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2: ABC News, I'm Sherry Preston. The U.S. military says an overnight attack by Iran targeting Kuwait is an egregious violation of the ceasefire in the Middle East. A federal judge has declined to block an executive order by President Trump that would limit mail-in voting. The judge says the suit was filed too early since the administration hasn't moved to implement that order yet. A Google engineer now accused of using insider information to make bets on a prediction market that won him over $1 million. ABC's Aaron Katursky.
15: Google says he may have had access to the confidential, non-public information as part of his job, but actually using it to place bets on a prediction market is against company policy, and they've put the employee on leave. He is also charged with commodities fraud and wire fraud and money laundering.
2: At least 16 girls have been killed in Kenya after a fire roared through a dorm at a boarding school. Dozens more students, at least 80, are hurt. This is ABC News. Former First Lady Jill Biden is speaking out about the debate performance that eventually forced her husband to end his re-election campaign. ABC's Andrea Fujii with more on her interview with CBS News Sunday Morning.
16: Jill Biden opening up about her husband's infamous 2024 debate performance.
17: I was frightened because I had never, ever seen Joe like that before or since.
16: She says she feared her then 81-year-old husband was experiencing a medical condition.
17: I don't know what happened. I mean, as I watched it, I thought, oh my God, he's having a stroke. And it scared me to death.
16: During the debate, Biden often paused, stuttered, and spoke incoherently.
2: The former president is suing the Justice Department this week to block the release of transcript interviews and thousands of hours of recordings with his ghostwriter for that memoir. The Justice Department obtained them during the investigation into the classified materials case. Sherry Preston, ABC News.
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24: 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I'm Dave Strang, your host here on KNEB 960 AM and 100.3 FM. 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Here's meteorologist Don Day with weather.
25: A little bit of shower and thunderstorm activity got into the southern panhandle yesterday as we continue to be in a pattern stuck in gear. Low pressure over California. Continue to bring a pressure gradient that'll bring a southeast wind continuing into the High Plains region today, and this is going to continue into tomorrow and to some extent Saturday. But that California low is going to finally get unstuck, but instead of heading east, it's going to take a track not due north, but darn close across western Idaho into western Wyoming, then into Montana, then into Alberta and Saskatchewan by the end of the weekend. This will bring southeast wind flow and that higher humidity air into the region. With the atmosphere getting a bit more unstable as that system begins to move, thunderstorm activity should be a bit more widespread late tomorrow, tomorrow night, and into the weekend. Here's your forecast from the Platte Valley Bank Weather Center. Mostly cloudy, mild. Temperatures just in the mid-70s today. Again, breezy southeast winds of 15 to 30. Later this afternoon and evening, there won't be many, but there'll be a few isolated showers and thunderstorms. Lows tonight, mid to upper 50s. Warming to the low 80s Friday, breezy southeast winds. The better chance of thunderstorms tomorrow will come late. Friday evening and overnight Friday, a chance of scattered showers and thunderstorms. Lows upper 50s. Highs will stay in the 70s this weekend, partly cloudy with scattered showers and thunderstorms.
24: We had 81 degrees for a high temperature in Scottsbluff yesterday. The overnight low was 56. Today's average high is 77 with an average low of 48. The record high in Scottsbluff on this date, 100 degrees. That was back in 1934. 23 was the record low in 1947. Sunrise this morning was at 5:24. It will be setting at 8:20 this evening. We are seeing partly to mostly cloudy skies across the region this morning. Alliance now is at 58 degrees, 64 in Chadron. Ogallala with 62. Sydney has 56, 55 in Kimball. Pine Bluffs reporting 53, 52 in Cheyenne. Torrington now at 57 degrees. And here in Scottsbluff at Western Nebraska Regional Airport, a temperature of 59 degrees. The dew point at 54, 83% relative humidity, with right now an east breeze at about 10 miles per hour. Our barometer is rising 30.10 inches. And again, 59 degrees at the airport. We have 58 at our studios at KNEB. 9 past 7 o'clock now, as daybreak continues with an update on news. Here is News Director Scott Miller. Good morning, Scott.
4: Good morning, Dave. Good morning, everyone. There's big news from the Scottsbluff Airport this week, as they've announced that starting in September, they'll have a morning flight that lands in Denver by 7 a.m. Airport Director Rollo Aguayo says the hope is more people begin to reutilize the early morning flight, and it won't be on the chopping block in the future.
5: Just fly Scottsbluff. We appreciate all of your business, and you know, take advantage of this morning flight while it's here, because if we're filling that aircraft, they're going to keep servicing us. The other thing of note is that the 50-passenger jet over the next 2 years is going to transition to a 41-passenger jet, 6 first-class seats, and then more standard legroom for the remaining seats. So we should be able to fill that with a much more comfortable ride going forward over the next couple of years.
4: The current flight schedule will remain for a few more months, but travelers can start booking earlier round-trip flights now for trips starting September 9th and beyond. Attention, Gearing residents, a recent water leak break has caused brown or gray discoloration in the city's water system. Officials say it's caused by manganese, a naturally occurring mineral, and there are no regulatory violations. And if your water is discolored, you're asked to run a garden hose or sprinkler to help clear it out. For excessive discoloration, you can call the city at 308-436-6800 so crews can flush a nearby hydrant, a process that's already underway in the community. City officials say water should return to normal within the next day or two. With extremely dry conditions and much of the region in an exceptional drought, community leaders are grappling with whether consumer fireworks should be banned or restricted this 4th of July. That was a topic Tuesday night for the Gearing City Council, as Fire Chief Nathan Flowers made a presentation on just how combustible conditions are and how volunteer departments are having to make coverage adjustments due to shortages of staff. Flowers told the council, given the current circumstances, he would support an outright ban, but he also understood that might be unpopular and unrealistic for consumers, retailers, and the city.
6: But I ask, if we do discharge fireworks and that is permissible this year, my recommendation is council authorize temporary staffing funds so we can place our volunteers on casual employee status and provide scheduled standbys during peak periods. Our department officers will develop a response model that improves response time, increases firefighter safety, and helps us contain those fires faster before they can escalate. Depending on the number of operational days approved, estimated costs would range between $15,000 to $18,000.
4: He said area departments strive to be on scene of any fire as soon as possible to save lives and limit damage, but with current circumstances, the response resources and availability of mutual aid can be stretched to the limit. Tammy Fry told the council she lost a dear friend in the Morrill fire, and allowing consumer fireworks this year just isn't worth it.
7: I just don't think the safety of those people's issue. It's not like we're putting a hold on fireworks for the future. We're in a really bad drought season, and I would hate to see anything else happen.
4: With other communities such as Alliance and Scotts Bluff mulling over changes to their fireworks ordinances, Gehring's council directed staff to compile more information on budgetary and safety impacts for a soon-to-be-scheduled public safety committee hearing and for that body to make a recommendation to the council as soon as possible. There will be no trial for a Tarrytown man accused of strangling a child in late 2024. In December, police responded to the home of 51-year-old John Bernanke after receiving a report of child abuse. The arrest affidavit says the child knocked over Bernanke after running into him, but retaliated by putting his hands around the child's throat tightly enough to restrict breathing. Last week, a charge of assault by strangulation or suffocation was dismissed after he pled no contest to a Class 3A felony charge of intentional child abuse. Bernanke could face a maximum of 3 years in prison when he's back in court July 16th for sentencing. Prosecutors have also dismissed a case against a Gehring contractor who was facing 60 charges of theft by deception and abuse of a vulnerable adult. Court records say 60-year-old Adam Ramirez of AAR Construction was hired to remodel a home on S Street in Gehring. The quote for the job, $37,000, but from March through December of 2024, Ramirez requested and was paid nearly $173,500 after getting the 92-year-old victim to write a total of 30 checks. Investigators say when the victim's family members checked on the progress of the remodel, all that had been done was some flooring, painting, and three of the 20 windows had been installed, albeit incorrectly. The state dismissed the charge earlier this month without prejudice because the victim had passed away. And people planning to launch boats in Nebraska this summer should be aware of low water conditions affecting many reservoirs across the state, including here in the Panhandle. According to the latest U.S. Drought Monitor, 79% of the state is experiencing severe drought conditions, prompting Game and Parks and other agencies to close several managed boat ramps. At Lake Minotaur, only the Lakeview Rock Ramp is open, but with caution due to low water, while the Main Canal, Scouts Rest, and Butte View ramps are closed completely. The ramp at Box Butte Reservoir is open. A map of current ramp closures and conditions can be found online at outdoornebraska.gov/guides-maps/maps. 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
3: Well, good morning. We were higher overnight. July corn up 3.25 cents, 4.55 3/4. July wheat up 2 3/4 cents, 6.25 1/4. And July beans up 7 cents at 11.92 1/4. It looks like the ceasefire really isn't holding between the U.S. and Iran or Israel and Lebanon. Israel hit some Hezbollah targets in Lebanon. Iran tried to send a missile over towards Kuwait. I don't think it reached it, but the U.S. hit a couple of targets in Iranian ports. So that put the crude oil is currently up $1.66 a barrel, but it's $2 off its highs. So I don't know if it'll have the same impact as we would have a couple of hours ago. But the war certainly rages on. The rains across the U.S. look like Kansas is going to get 8 days of rain. I don't know if that's going to be helpful for much, but certainly going to get plenty of rain. I don't see a whole lot for Illinois, Indiana, Iowa, maybe a few showers here and there, but for the most part, it still looks pretty dry to me. The personal consumption came out at plus 3.8. That's the highest level in 3 years, pointing to an awful lot of inflation out here. So we'll see where that takes us, but overall, I'm hoping for a good rebound here today. We'll see if we can get it, but I think that's going to be dependent on the crude oil much as anything else. And that's about it.
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4: In this Building Nebraska Minute, we're featuring Jordan Bader of Marble Technologies, who joined us on the Building Nebraska podcast. Marble is a fast-growing ag tech startup working to modernize meat processing through automation and AI.
5: The first commercialized system Marble has developed is called Marble Packoff. It automates a process of identifying vacuum-sealed large pieces of meat, think of what you might find at like a Costco or a Sam's Club, and collects data or information about that individual piece of meat and then sorts it.
4: While the Silicon Valley is home to many ag tech startups, Bader says the heartland is exactly where Marble needs to be.
5: I truly believe that there is no better place for a company like Marble, working on technology that is serving the food and ag industry, to be located than here in Nebraska.
4: Learn more about Marble Technologies in their episode of the Building Nebraska podcast, available on your favorite podcast platform and powered by the Engler Agribusiness Entrepreneurship Program at the University of Nebraska-Lincoln.
2: 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It's time now for our livestock comments this morning from Jerry Stoll with Country Futures in Frankfort, Kansas. Good morning, Jerry.
6: Good morning. Some beef futures currently just slightly lower, down one. The dollar index, 99.15, up one. Dow futures, 80 lower. Crude oil, 90.53, up 186. Last night's lean hog index, 90.58, down 12. And the pork cutout value last night fell 50 to 98.35. Good strong closes in the hogs yesterday, with this index now at 90.58 and June hogs 97.60 as we get into the month of June and start approaching settlement there. As something's got to come together here, and we will hopefully they'll see the cash pick up. We'll call hogs mixed to higher on the opening. The latest CME feeder index last night was 367.26, down 4.23. Beef cutout value last night was up 182, 394.72, but that was down from that 396.92 print at noon. Cash fed trade has been extremely light so far this week. There's been quite a bit of bid-to-grid trade in Kansas and Texas, and that was definitely on a lower trend around 253, but I don't think that really means a whole lot that we necessarily have to be that way on the cash trend the rest of the week. The basis between June cattle and cash is starting to come together. It's the time of the year it should start to narrow here. As we get into the first half of June, that will probably most likely get more in the 2 to 3 to 4 under range. So we'll call futures had a strong day yesterday, and with the uncertainty of cash, we'll just call them mixed here this morning when we open.
2: Thank you, Jerry.

0: That is Jerry Stoll of Country Futures in Frankfort, Kansas. 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
2: 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On May 27th, 2026, at Torrington Livestock Feeder Cattle Auction in Torrington, Wyoming, receipts totaled $1,839, last reported zero, and a year ago at $2,127. Steers, medium and large ones, four weights, $549 to $568, five weights, $492 to $530, six weights, $438 to $445, seven weights, $391 to $403.5, eight weights, $375 to $399, nine weights, $310 to $357. Heifers, medium and large ones, four weights, $517 to $601, five weights, $455 to $475, six weights, $388 to $435, seven weights, $359 to $386, eight weights, $343 to $346, nine weights, $315 to $323. Hust Livestock Market in Kearney, Nebraska, receipts total $1,532, last report $2,833, and a year ago at $2,189. Steers, medium and large ones, three weights, $682.5, package deal, four weights, $581, another package deal, five weights, $468 to $505, six weights, $390 to $450, seven weights, $380.5 to $405.5, eight weights, $344 to $369, nine weights, $335.5, package deal. Heifers, medium and large ones, three weights, package deal at $570, four weights, $476 to $491, five weights, $428 to $466, six weights, $367 to $406, seven weights, $339 to $365.5, eight weights, $320.5 to $341, nine weights, $301 to $319. Hub City Livestock Auction in Armadine, South Dakota, receipts total $2,756, last reported $3,771, and a year ago at $2,600. Steers, medium and large ones, four weights, package deal, $522.5, five weights, $479, another package deal, six weights, $422 to $467.5, seven weights, $397 to $430, eight weights, $374.5 to $381.5, nine weights, $327.75 to $354.5. Heifers, medium and large ones, four weights, package deal, $505, five weights, $432 to $465, six weights, $388 to $432, seven weights, $347 to $391, eight weights, $326.5 to $349, nine weights, $330.5, package deal. Bassett Livestock Auction in Bassett, Nebraska, receipts totaled $1,547, last reported $6,345, and a year ago, $4,063. Steers, medium and large ones, four weights, $530 to $537.5, five weights, $481 to $536, six weights, $441 to $487.25, seven weights, $378 to $431, eight weights, $346.5 to $381.25, nine weights, $344 to $361. Heifers, medium and large ones, four weights, $482.5 to $517.5, five weights, $444 to $492.5, six weights, $392 to $442.5, seven weights, $330 to $402.5, eight weights, $333 to $364.25. Winter Livestock in Dodge City, Kansas, receipts total $1,780, last reported zero in a year ago at zero. Steers, medium and large ones, three weights, $585 to $587.5, four weights, $517.5 to $552.5, five weights, $422.5 to $430, six weights, $4 to $429, seven weights, $363 to $388.5, eight weights, $337.5 to $356, nine weights, $310.5 to $331. Heifers, medium and large ones, three weights, $515 to $547.5, four weights, $451 to $482.5, five weights, $372.5 to $317.5, six weights, $333 to $382, seven weights, $332 to $347.5, eight weights, $310 to $323, and nine weights, $296 to $305. Thank you.
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1: Time for an update here at the Sports Desk this morning. I'm Chris Cottrell. State golf update as we head into the final day of the Class B and C championships. Class B in Scotts Bluff and the home Bearcats find themselves in the mix, sitting in third place in the team standings after a combined score yesterday of 315. Lincoln Pius leads the way with a 305. They're two shots in front of second place Bennington. Norris, a favorite, coming in fourth, just two shots back of Scotts Bluff. Trey Clemens for the Bearcats will start the final round, three shots off the overall lead. He posted a three over par round of 75 yesterday. Gavin Carrizales of Scotts Bluff is T13. He was six over for day one. The defending champion, Andrew Neatfeld of Elkhorn North, the current leader, he shot an even par 72. He's got a one-shot lead over Bennington's Austin Yoakum. The round one recap online has the link to the NSAA's live scoring pages, so be sure to check there for the complete leaderboard and team scores throughout today's round. In Class C in Grand Island yesterday, the top scorer from the region, Mitchell's Clayton Schultz, he shot a six over round of 78. He's tied for 30th. Hemmingford's Jacob Briner, T39. The Bobcats' Owen Plogue tied for 64th. And Hayes Watts at Bridgeport will start day two, sitting in a tie for 69th place. Legion baseball from last night. The Wesco Zephyrs go over to Torrington and beat the Tigers 15-4. Head coach last night, Jason Blanco, after the Z's pick up wins on back-to-back nights.
2: As much as we hated going out the way we did in that Gehring tournament, it actually kind of set up our pitching pretty nicely. So, but you know, you come to Torrington, you never know what you're going to get. These guys are scrappy, and they're going to play hard, and they're well coached. So we knew we had to come ready to play.
1: Carter Lewis started and got the five-inning complete game victory. He struck out five and also had two hits and three runs scored. Wesco got multi-RBI nights from Henry Blanco, Caleb Berta, and X Avila. The Zephyrs will be back east this weekend for four games in 3 days in Hastings and Grand Island. Last night in the juniors for the Express, they lost to Torrington senior team 15-0. We also had the Gehring home game against Alliance. The Spartans did not score in the first two frames, but then scored in every inning. After that, Alliance downing Platte Valley Companies 8-3. A first inning run for Gehring, not enough to build more early offense. Assistant coach Chris Palamo joined Jeff Kelly on the post game show.
3: Definitely five scoreless innings ain't going to do it. Come out hot, putting one on them from the start. Definitely helped us with our momentum, but we came out late, five goose eggs, so that's not going to do it. Showed a little heart there at the end in the last inning, but unfortunately, got to play a complete game to win against Alliance.
1: Gehring just five hits in the game against Alliance pitching. For Gehring on the mound, Coulter Shelato gave up five earned runs in five-plus innings. He struck out five and walked three. Gehring's now 2-3. They'll head to Douglas for a doubleheader on Saturday. Alliance now 11-3 already on the season with the win last night. Alliance and the juniors, they beat BNC Steel 13-1. Same neighborhood last night. The Nebraska Outlaws fall at home to the Morgan County Wranglers 19-8. Christian McKiernan and Jack Riley homer in the loss for the Outlaws. Brock Berry of Shadron throwing five innings. He took the loss, struck out four and allowed five earned runs. Tonight at Oregon Trail Park, the Pioneers back on the game field hosting the Colby Sasquatches. First pitch at 6:35. No broadcast for tonight's game. Tomorrow, Colby sticks around for a game against the Outlaws starting at 6:35. Don't forget, coming up tomorrow night, it's the Panhandle Prep All-Star Basketball Games being held at Scotts Bluff High School. Girls game will be played at 5:30, and the boys will follow at around 7:30. Dunk contest finals at halftime of the girls' game and three-point shooting finals between games on Friday. Panhandle Prep basketball on Friday night. They'll have coverage tomorrow on the Rural Radio Network. Tonight, the Husker softball team opening their stay at the Women's College World Series in Oklahoma City. They'll take on Arkansas in their opener. The Huskers met the media yesterday. Head coach Rhonda Ravel says the Huskers happy to be a part of this eight-team field.
4: First of all, I want to congratulate all the other teams. I think it's a really incredible year of softball. I think there's a lot of parity. I think this tournament's wide open. I've heard several people speak that, you know, play the game, coach the game, watch the game, that think it's going to be a really, really competitive series and really exciting series. And we're just thrilled to be a part of it, especially with this team that we're bringing down this year.
1: Nebraska and Arkansas tonight. First pitch is set for 7:30. We'll have the broadcast here on KDB with the pregame show starting at 7 o'clock. That's the latest this

0: Hour at the Sports Desk. I'm Chris Cottrell.
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9: 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It is daybreak on a Thursday, this 28th of May, National Hamburger Day. 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Here's meteorologist Don Day.
10: A little bit of shower and thunderstorm activity got into the southern panhandle yesterday as we continue to be in a pattern stuck in gear. Low pressure over California continue to bring a pressure gradient that'll bring a southeast wind continuing into the High Plains region today. And this is going to continue into tomorrow and to some extent Saturday. But that California low is going to finally get unstuck. But instead of heading east, it's going to take a track not due north, but darn close, across western Idaho into western Wyoming, then into Montana, then into Alberta and Saskatchewan by the end of the weekend. This will bring southeast wind flow and that higher humidity air into the region. With the atmosphere getting a bit more unstable as that system begins to move, thunderstorm activity should be a bit more widespread late tomorrow, tomorrow night, and into the weekend. Here's your forecast from the Platte Valley Bank Weather Center. Mostly cloudy, mild. Temperatures just in the mid-70s today. Again, breezy southeast winds of 15 to 30. Later this afternoon and evening, there won't be many, but there'll be a few isolated showers and thunderstorms. Lows tonight, mid to upper 50s. Warming to the low 80s Friday, breezy southeast winds. The better chance of thunderstorms tomorrow will come late. Friday evening and overnight Friday, a chance of scattered showers and thunderstorms. Lows upper 50s. Highs will stay in the 70s this weekend, partly cloudy with scattered showers and thunderstorms.
9: We are seeing partly sunny to mostly cloudy skies across the region this morning. Alliance now at 58 degrees. It's 64 in Chadron. Ogallala has 63, 56 degrees at Sydney, also 56 at Kimball. Pine Bluffs reporting 55, 52 in Cheyenne now. Torrington has 57. And here in Scottsbluff at Western Nebraska Regional Airport, a temperature of 59 degrees, the dew point at 54, 83% relative humidity. Right now we have an east breeze at about 10 miles per hour and a rising barometer, 30.11 inches. And again, 59 degrees at the airport right now. We have 58 at our studios at KNEB.
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9: Seven thirty-nine now, as Daybreak continues on this Thursday with an update on news. Here's News Director Scott Miller. Good morning, Scott.
11: Good morning, Dave. Good morning, everyone. Big news this week out of the Scottsbluff Airport. KNEB.TV's Ryan Murphy has that story.
12: Travelers out of Western Nebraska Regional Airport are going to benefit immensely following news officially released this week. Airport Director Raul Aguayo told KDB News that the current 10:21 departure times will soon be a thing of the past.
13: We just got confirmation from SkyWest, and you can book them now. Starting September 9th, we have a flight leaving out of here at 5:42 in the morning. Gets to Denver at 7. When I went out there and did some experimental looking, I could fly from here to Kansas City and be there at 10 a.m., so, which is really nice. Prior to this, if I needed to fly that direction, we used to have to leave a day early just to make connections. But with the early morning flight, it gets you out in that first group of flights that are going to the East and West Coast. So it's going to be really good news for us. The business travelers is what we're hearing the most of, that have been complaining about having to drive to Denver so much. So we're very excited that SkyWest has made this announcement.
12: He says that having the early morning flight out of Scottsbluff has been something he's been pushing for ever since it went away several years ago.
13: We've been asking him, so, you know, every time I get on the phone with SkyWest, when are we going to get our remain overnights? When are we going to get them back? And they finally reached out to us and said, you know, our pilot situation is good. We've got plenty of aircraft, so we're going to be able to offer this back to Scottsbluff. So I told them, don't offer it if you intend to take it from us in 6 months, and they assured us that it looks like it's going to be in place for a good long while.
12: The two new departing times for Scottsbluff will now be 5:42 a.m. and 1:57 p.m., with flights landing back in Scottsbluff at 1:20 p.m. and again at 5:30 p.m. from Denver. Aguayo says the hope is more people begin to reutilize the early morning flight, and it won't be on the chopping block in the future.
13: Just fly Scottsbluff. We appreciate all of your business, and take advantage of this morning flight while it's here, because if we're filling that aircraft, they're going to keep servicing us. The other thing of note is that the 50-passenger jet over the next 2 years is going to transition to a 41-passenger jet, 6 first-class seats, and then more standard legroom for the remaining seats. So we should be able to fill that with a much more comfortable ride going forward over the next couple of years.
12: The current flight schedule will remain until after Labor Day, but travelers can start booking their round-trip flights today for their September trips and beyond. In Scottsbluff, Ryan Murphy, KNEB.TV News.
11: A recent water main break in Gehring has caused brown or gray discoloration in the city's water system. Officials say it's caused by manganese, a naturally occurring mineral, and there are no regulatory violations. If your water is discolored, you're asked to run a garden hose or sprinkler to help clear it out. And for excessive discoloration, you should call the city at 308-436-6800. So crews can flush a nearby hydrant. That's a process already underway in the community. With extremely dry conditions and much of the region in an exceptional drought, community leaders are grappling with whether consumer fireworks should be banned or restricted this 4th of July. It was a topic Tuesday night for the Gehring City Council as Fire Chief Nathan Flowers made a presentation on just how combustible conditions are and how volunteer departments are having to make coverage adjustments due to staffing shortages. Flowers told the council that firefighters are facing significant challenges this year.
14: Fuels are extremely dry but difficult to suppress. We've seen several large fires in March across the state that have been difficult to control. We've seen seven dry lightning spark seven different fires in our county. Those are conditions that we're used to in August and September, not in May. And that's just not us. All fire departments are affected. We're requesting assistance from our neighbors much sooner.
11: He said while an outright ban might not be popular or possible with the country's semi-quincentennial celebration, a reduction in discharge days and paying volunteers to selectively staff the fire hall on a temporary basis would be helpful options. Eric Wilcox of Discount Fireworks told the council a ban or even a reduction in discharge days would have an impact economically and otherwise, and possibly have other unintended consequences.
15: We're not on water restrictions at this time, and I don't see that happening till maybe August if we still continue with an issue, but by then fireworks season will be over. The county currently, based on the state laws or statutes, do not have the ability to ban fireworks out in the county. So if you push people out where it is dry, we're going to see more issues. And that was our issues that we talked about back in 2012 and in 2004 when we were looking at dry conditions too. The key to me is educating the consumer when they come in.
11: The council directed staff to compile more information on budgetary and safety impacts for a soon-to-be-scheduled Public Safety Committee meeting and for that body to make a recommendation to the council as soon as possible. And people planning to launch boats in the state this summer should be aware of low water conditions affecting many reservoirs, including here in the Panhandle. Persistent drought conditions across much of the state have prompted Game and Parks and other agencies to close several managed boat ramps. At Lake Minotaur, only the Lakeview Rock Ramp is open with caution due to low water, while the Main Canal, Scouts Rest, and Butte View ramps are completely closed. The ramp at Box Butte Reservoir is open. Don't miss our nightly KNEB.TV newscast featuring the latest news, weather, sports, and ag information presented by Platte Valley Companies. 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From the Rural Radio Newsroom, I'm Scott Miller.
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11: Good morning, everyone. Welcome to News Extra. We have an exciting event coming up here at the Midwest Theater here in June. And on the 26th, as a matter of fact, we're going to have a tribute to Stevie Nicks and Tom Petty hitting the stage at the Midwest Theater. And we're joined in studio right now by Angie Raines and Brett Allen. Thank you both for being here.
2: Thanks for having us. Thank you,
11: Scott. Gypsy Heartbreakers.
2: Yes.
11: Kind of a new thing for the two of you, but not really. Let's talk a little bit about, first of all, you guys are not strangers to the area. You've been playing the stages here for a number of years, opening for other acts.
3: Yes. Yeah, as the Brett Allen Band.
11: Yeah.
3: We got to come and perform at your fair here.
11: Mm-hmm.
3: I think 4 years. Yeah, 4 years
2: back. Like 2015.
3: Yeah, that sounds right. 2014, 2015. Yeah.
2: Somewhere in there.
11: Yeah. Yeah, so you've been here before. So
3: Scottsbluff,
11: not a stranger for you guys. Based in Colorado?
3: Based in Nebraska, McCook, Nebraska.
11: In McCook.
3: Yeah, in McCook.
11: A little bit of a drive coming up here.
3: Not horrible. Fight the wind, you can get here.
11: But the Gypsy Heartbreakers kind of playing to both of your strengths, I guess. You know, Angie, you obviously... Stevie Nicks in this case.
2: I'm like a mega fan. and any chance that I get to sing a Stevie Nicks song, you know, we work it into our shows. Mm-hmm. So that was before we built the Gypsy Heartbreakers.
11: And Alan, you take the stage.
3: You know, I do the Tom Petty thing, so I do my best Tom Petty.
2: He does amazing.
3: Yeah. Mm-hmm.
11: And two of the icons of American rock and roll, as a matter of fact, that have had just an amazing run themselves. Of course, Tom passing away not very long ago. Stevie's still around.
2: Yes, still touring.
11: Yeah, still touring.
2: Amazingly.
11: And, the music that, I suppose for those of us that are Gen X and maybe boomers, soundtrack to your life.
3: Absolutely.
11: Really.
2: And, you know, and Stevie Nicks kind of made a comeback with Dreams just not too long ago. So she's actually kind of doing a run-in now with all of our 20 and 30-year-olds. My sons, even. You know, they know all about Stevie Nicks, even before, you know, Mom was coming home and singing songs to them.
3: And they did perform together, you know, and Tom wrote songs for Stevie. And so there was kind of a collaboration there anyway.
11: Mm-hmm.
3: But it would have been interesting, we always thought, if they would have shared their catalogs and took to a stage and did a performance like we're trying to do, where both of them perform their songs together.
11: Yeah.
3: And so that's what we're trying to do. We kind of took the best of their catalogs and put it into a show.
11: Mm-hmm.
3: Really a full theatrical production. Clothing changes, dialogue. We try to talk
2: Our
3: some of the history.
2: Yeah,
3: we try to talk some of the history of Tom Petty and Stevie Nicks, of things that happened along the way with them, and we've kind of worked that into the show.
11: And what's really interesting is that you do have a good number of millennials and Gen Z that have actually picked up on the music.
2: Yes.
11: A little bit and have started to realize, some people call it grandpa rock, but it's
2: right.
11: Not, you know, classic. Tell me about it. Yeah, truly painful. But classics are classics, and they stand the test of time. And
2: exactly.
11: That's what this music does. And you get to bring it live to the stage here at the Midwest.
2: Yes.
3: Absolutely. And what an incredible theater that you guys have here.
2: We just took a tour.
3: We just took a tour of mm-hmm. that.
2: It's gorgeous.
3: And we play theaters. I mean, this is what we do. We just played a beautiful theater, the Fox in North Platte. But we walked in, we were just stunned at how incredible this one is.
11: Yeah, it has been a labor of love to refinish it, or refurbish it, I should say, and then have the sound and the lighting systems to where they are, and they can handle, you know, acts such as yours are really amazing, amazing things that hit the stage. So let's talk a little bit about the performance coming up here June 26th. You decided this is going to be a benefit.
2: Yes, we were looking at the area and we realized how devastating that the fires were and how huge it was. Oh my goodness, destroyed the size of Rhode Island, that much land. And so Brett and I talked about it, and we thought, you know what, let's help a little bit where we can. So we're going to give 20% of all net ticket sales back to the Cattlemen's Relief Fund that will go towards the ranchers and farmers up here.
3: And we're awesome. Calling this the
2: we're calling it Rock to Recovery.
3: Rock to Recovery.
4: Yeah. Awesome. Awesome. That's a fantastic thing and very generous to do and very appreciated, I'm sure.
3: Absolutely. Well, we hope so. Yes, yeah. Absolutely.
4: So,
2: and you get a night of music out of it.
4: And you get a night of great music out of it.
2: Yes.
4: And it's in a whole, like you said, it's a whole kind of ensemble, background singers, the whole nine yards. It's not just the two of you and voice tracking things. It's the deal.
3: Real pro musicians behind us. I think people will enjoy them alone. Just watching them play and perform is incredible.
2: And we collected them from all over the state. I mean, we've got professional musicians from Omaha and Grand Island and Kearney
3: and Lexington.
2: Lexington. Wow. I mean, it's none of us live in the same town, so. Practice
4: seems
2: really interesting.
4: I'm sure.
3: It's interesting that you mentioned that. We really got together seven times was all we could put together and put the show and took it out our first time after only seven practices. So, but we're feeling really good about it. It's been well received. And
2: we have
3: we're
2: so
3: excited.
2: Much fun.
3: We have
2: it
3: a lot
2: is so
3: of
2: much fun.
3: It is a lot of fun. It's different, you know, than the other stuff we do. We call all the other stuff, we play the gigs, the grind of the gigs. And
4: sure.
3: This is just different. To perform in theaters and more of a theatrical production.
4: Now, as far as the repertoire that's being performed, obviously Tom Petty's catalog is fairly extensive. The music that is tied to Stevie, of course, she had her solo career, but we also have her favorite and personally penned music with Fleetwood Mac.
2: Yes.
4: You know, some of the classics that are out there.
2: Yeah, we have to include those. You have to do Dreams and Gypsy and.
4: Rihanna.
2: Absolutely.
3: One of my favorites.
4: Oh yeah.
2: But I really get my favorite part is when she did go solo and you know her belladonna and stuff like that and she really got to express and do the rock queen stuff that she did. That's where I really enjoyed her.
4: I'll tell you what, anybody that likes really good rock and roll is really going to enjoy this show. I mean, I can't imagine folks buying a ticket and walking away disappointed. I just can't imagine.
3: I promise, we just haven't seen it. People are just really excited, and we've developed some followers that are just following us now from place to place, and some will even come out here. So it's great.
2: In fact,
3: exciting.
2: We were talking with the ladies over at the theater, so I had to let them know that we want the audience to get involved too. So I told the gals, I said, we expect everyone to come in your 80s garb, you know, come dressed as Stevie, come dressed as Tom, come dressed as whatever you were doing back in the 80s, you know, and let's all have fun with this because I will reward, there's an award that happens somewhere in the middle of the show. For the best dressed Stevie. Yeah,
4: awesome.
2: So they gotta come, you know, bring it.
3: The Tom guys don't get an award; they just get to come looking real cool.
4: That's fair. That's fair.
3: That's the reward
4: for the guys. So, for the guys, that's good enough.
3: That's a
4: right?
3: good enough reward.
4: It sure is. Oh, this is coming up here on June 26th at the Midwest Theater. Show starts at 7:30. Doors open at 6:30, and early bird tickets are available while supplies last.
2: Yes.
4: And then the full. Bank of tickets will be available at a certain point here, but if people want to find out more about you, you've got a website that people can go to.
2: Yes, you can go to thechipsyheartbreakers.com.
4: Uh-huh.
2: Okay. And tickets are available there. You can see where the upcoming shows are at, you know.
4: Mm-hmm. It's gonna be a lot of fun. I can't wait. I gotta pick up tickets myself.
3: We want you to come.
2: And you know what? And if you can't make it, but you want to see how amazing this theater is, we will actually be doing a live stream in there also that is available. So we will be doing pay-per-view, which is
4: awesome.
2: Available on our website.
4: That's very cool.
3: Tickets are $10. You can watch the whole show, and you can watch it for an extended period of time as well.
4: Mm-hmm. In-person tickets, 28 to 35.
3: Correct.
4: Yes. Of course, the early birds are a little bit different, but that's another story.
3: A little bit better. So get them early.
4: A little bit better, yeah. Like the first 100 tickets, I think, are 23.
3: Yes.
2: You want to grab those.
4: Oh, yeah, you do.
3: Yeah,
4: you sure do.
3: Absolutely.
2: And the show, we didn't talk about how long the show is. You know, some people ask, you know, are we doing an hour? I think we got it down to, there's so many songs. So
3: yeah. It's about 2.5 hours.
4: Is it
3: we do
4: really?
3: Take about a 10 to 15 minute intermission. And it's after intermission. That's so cool. Angie comes out and does two songs on stage by herself at her piano. She does Songbird and Has Anyone Ever Written Anything for You?
4: Mm-hmm.
3: And then brings the band back out. So there is a little intermission. We encourage people to get up and stretch their legs. I know they serve beverages there, and they can go hit the canteen, but about 2.5 hours.
4: The Gypsy Heartbreaker is hitting the stage here coming up June 26th at the Midwest Theater. Looking forward to it, and we appreciate you guys stopping in.
2: Yes, thank you for having us today. Really appreciate it.
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8: ABC News, I'm Sherry Preston. The price of oil is up again this morning amid more hostilities in the Middle East. That is a key inflation gauge. Shows inflation accelerated in April to the highest level in 3 years. The Commerce Department reporting inflation jumped to 3.8% in April compared to a year earlier, due mostly to the rising price of gas.
9: Senate Majority Leader John Thune in a radio interview said Republicans will need to focus on Americans' economic concerns ahead of November's election. Those concerns, backed by new data showing food insecurity in the U.S. now worse than during the height of the COVID pandemic.
8: ABC Sophie Flay. The Justice Department has opened an investigation into whether E. Jean Carroll, the longtime advice columnist who said Donald Trump sexually assaulted her in a Manhattan department store 30 years ago, lied during the course of civil litigation against the president, according to a person familiar with the matter. Australia is suing U.S. company 3M over forever chemicals. This is ABC News. ABC News has learned that the Coast Guard is preparing to send divers to search the Bahamas for Lynette Hooker, the Michigan woman missing since early April.
9: Her husband, Brian, told authorities she fell off their dinghy during a storm as they were returning to their sailboat. He described the moment to our Victor Okendo.
10: The wind blew us apart so fast that I think she tried to swim back to the sailboat, back to our sailboat.
9: But now, officials claim GPS data recovered from Brian's electronic devices does not match what he told investigators.
8: ABC's Hannah Patah. Locals and tourists are coping with that extreme heat wave that's been blanketing Europe for almost a week now. American Jose Abrego with a rather unconventional cooling option in Paris.
12: Holy, champagne's a really good way to deal with the heat, but also we're from Los Angeles, so we're used to the hot weather.
8: The Eiffel Tower and other popular tourist sites putting misting stations in place and trying to air condition elevators to keep visitors from passing out in the heat. Sherry Preston, ABC News.
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6: 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The deer tick is usually found in wooded areas along trails. Ticks can transmit Lyme disease, Rocky Mountain spotted fever, anaplasmosis, and ehrlichia. 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
17: 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I'm Dave Strang, your host, here on 960 AM and 100.3 FM. As we get an update on weather, here's meteorologist Don Day.
18: A little bit of shower and thunderstorm activity got into the southern panhandle yesterday as we continue to be in a pattern stuck in gear. Low pressure over California. Continue to bring a pressure gradient that'll bring a southeast wind continuing into the High Plains region today, and this is going to continue into tomorrow and to some extent Saturday. But that California low is going to finally get unstuck, but instead of heading east, it's going to take a track not due north, but darn close across western Idaho into western Wyoming, then into Montana, then into Alberta and Saskatchewan by the end of the weekend. This will bring southeast wind flow and that higher humidity air into the region. With the atmosphere getting a bit more unstable, as that system begins to move, thunderstorm activity should be a bit more widespread late tomorrow, tomorrow night, and into the weekend. Here's your forecast from the Platte Valley Bank Weather Center. Mostly cloudy, mild, temperatures just in the mid-70s today. Again, breezy southeast winds of 15 to 30. Later this afternoon and evening, there won't be many, but there'll be a few isolated showers and thunderstorms. Lows tonight, mid to upper 50s. Warming to the low 80s Friday, breezy southeast winds. The better chance of thunderstorms tomorrow will come late. Friday evening and overnight Friday, a chance of scattered showers and thunderstorms. Lows upper 50s. Highs will stay in the 70s this weekend. Partly cloudy with scattered showers and thunderstorms.
17: Partly sunny skies across the region this morning at our Scottsbluff studios right now. 59 degrees at KNEB. Daybreak continues on this Thursday with an update on news. Here is News Director Scott Miller. Good morning, Scott.
0: Good morning, Dave. Good morning, everyone. Travelers out of Western Nebraska Regional Airport are going to benefit immensely following news officially released this week. Airport Director Raul Aguayo told KNEB News that the current 10:21 departure time will soon be a thing of the past, as an early morning flight will now leave Scottsbluff at 5:42 a.m., getting people to Denver by 7 a.m. He says having the early morning flight out of our community has been something he's been pushing for ever since it went away several years ago.
1: We've been asking him. So, you know, every time I get on the phone with SkyWest, when are we going to get our remain overnights? When are we going to get them back? And they finally reached out to us and said, you know, our pilot situation is good. We've got plenty of aircraft, so we're going to be able to offer this back to Scottsbluff. So I told them, don't offer it if you intend to take it from us in 6 months. And they assured us that it looks like it's going to be in place for a good long while.
0: The current flight schedule will remain for several more months, but travelers can start booking their round-trip flights now for their September trips and beyond. Attention Gearing residents, a recent water main break has caused brown or gray discoloration to the city's water system. Officials say it's caused by manganese, a naturally occurring mineral, and there are no regulatory violations. If your water is discolored, you're asked to run a garden hose or sprinkler to help clear it out. And for excessive discoloration, the city can be called at 308-436-6800 so crews can flush out a nearby hydrant, a process that's already underway. City officials say water should return to normal within the next day or two. With extremely dry conditions and much of the region in an exceptional drought, community leaders are grappling with whether consumer fireworks should be banned or restricted this 4th of July. That was a topic Tuesday night for the Gearing City Council, as Fire Chief Nathan Flowers made a presentation on just how combustible conditions are and how volunteer departments are having to make coverage adjustments due to shortages of staff. Flowers told the council, given the current circumstances, he would support an outright ban, but he also understood that might be unpopular and unrealistic for consumers, retailers, and the city.
11: But I ask, if we do discharge fireworks and that is permissible this year, my recommendation is council authorize temporary staffing funds so we can place our volunteers on casual employee status and provide scheduled standbys during peak periods. Our department officers will develop a response model that improves response time, increases firefighter safety, and helps us contain those fires faster before they can escalate. Depending on the number of operational days approved, estimated costs would range between $15,000 to $18,000.
0: He said area departments strive to be on scene of any fire as soon as possible to save lives and limit damage, but with current circumstances, the response resources and availability of mutual aid can be stretched to the limit. Tammy Fry told the council she lost a dear friend in the Morrill fire, and allowing consumer fireworks this year just isn't worth it.
19: I just don't think we can do this. The safety of those people is issue. It's not like we're putting a hold on fireworks for the future. We're in a really bad drought season, and I would hate to see anything else happen.
0: With other communities such as Alliance and Scottsbluff mulling over changes to their fireworks ordinances, Gearing's council directed staff to compile more information on budgetary and safety impacts for a soon-to-be-scheduled Public Safety Committee hearing, and for that body to make a recommendation to the council as soon as possible. There will be no trial for a Tarrytown man accused of strangling a child in late 2024. In December, police responded to the home of 51-year-old John Bernanke after receiving a report of child abuse. The arrest affidavit says the child knocked over Bernanke after running into him, but retaliated by putting his hands around the child's throat tightly enough to restrict breathing. Last week, a charge of assault by strangulation or suffocation was dismissed after he pled no contest to a Class 3A felony charge of intentional child abuse. Bernanke could face a maximum of 3 years in prison when he's back in court July 16th for sentencing. Prosecutors have also dismissed a case against a Gearing contractor who was facing 60 charges of theft by deception and abuse of a vulnerable adult. Court records say 60-year-old Adam Ramirez of AAR Construction was hired to remodel a home on S Street in Gehring. The quote for the job, $37,000, but from March through December of 2024, Ramirez requested and was paid nearly $173,500 after getting the 92-year-old victim to write a total of 30 checks. Investigators say when the victim's family members checked on the progress of the remodel, all that had been done was some flooring, painting, and three of the 20 windows had been installed, albeit incorrectly. The state dismissed the case earlier this month without prejudice because the victim had passed away. And people planning to launch boats in Nebraska this summer should be aware of low water conditions affecting many reservoirs across the state, including here in the Panhandle. Persistent severe drought conditions across much of the state prompted Game and Parks and other agencies to close several managed boat ramps. At Lake Minotaur, only the Lakeview Rock Ramp is open, but with caution due to low water, while the Main Canal, Scouts Rest, and Butte View ramps are closed completely, and the ramp at Box Butte Reservoir is open. A map of current ramp closures and conditions can be found online at outdoornebraska.gov/guides-maps/maps. 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
21: 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Grain trade is mostly higher this morning after overnight attacks between the U.S. and Iran. The breakdown of the ceasefire has helped recover crude oil a bit today, and it's now up over $2 a barrel on the day. Along with the strength in crude, the latest inflation numbers are the highest in 3 years, which is also helping commodity trade here. And despite the rise in oil and the deteriorating crop conditions, hard red winter wheat is trading in the red today, testing the 50-day moving average, which has held prices since January. Cattle futures are some two-sided trade this morning. We opened to the downside, but are trying to hold on to some very marginal gains right now. We don't have any cash trade yet for the week, and what very limited bids we've seen have been lower than last week. July corn is up 2.25 at 4.55, December up 3 at 4.80 and a half. July soybeans up a nickel at 11.90 and a quarter, November up 5.75 at 11.87 and a quarter. July Chicago wheat up 3/4 at 6.23 and a quarter. September up 1 at 6.36 and 3/4. July Kansas City wheat is down 4.5 at 6.65 and a quarter. September down 4.5 at 6.77. July soybean meal up 2.30 at 3.32.90. July bean oil down 12 at 75.14. June live cattle are down 47 cents at 250.95. August up a dime at 242.62. August feeders are up 12 cents at 354.75. September up 40 at 352.20. July lean hogs down 85 at 101.30. August down 80 at $100 and a nickel. And class 3 milk for June down 2 pennies at 16.50 here on the Rural Radio Network.
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12: We recently learned John Deere has agreed to a $99 million settlement in a class action lawsuit regarding its right to repair policies, which allegedly restricted farmers' access to necessary diagnostic tools and software equipment for repairs. Austin Pfeiffer is an attorney with Ag and Business Legal Strategies in Hiawatha, Iowa, and says the agreement now gives farmers some options.
22: The settlement includes 10 years of access to certain John Deere tools and technologies that were previously restricted. The hope is that will allow farmers and independent repair shops to repair these John Deere tractors and combines and other equipment effectively and bring competition into the market.
12: Pfeiffer notes the class action was brought about under an antitrust law.
22: The theory is that by restricting these repair tools, John Deere has been able to charge more than it would have in a competitive market. It's been monopolizing these tools and charging monopoly rents. And just like in the board game, when you have a monopoly, you charge more and you make more money.
12: He acknowledges that the right to actually repair your own equipment is the headline, but adds there's some monetary elements as well.
22: I keep getting emails saying, Google settled this class action and you're entitled to a small amount of money. Or Facebook settled that class action and you're entitled to a small amount of money. Well, this is the same idea, but it's going to be a smaller class, so a lot bigger dollars per class member. So check your spam filter. You might see something. It's actually the notice of how you make a claim in this.
12: Court documents estimate more than 200,000 farmers could qualify. Farmers have until September to object before a final approval hearing in October. I'm Alex McAvicka reporting.
24: 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The Hydroponics Workshop is on Saturday, July 11th from 10 a.m. to 2 p.m. Lunch will be provided. The cost of the workshop is $45 and includes handouts and hands-on instruction. Along with instruction, participants will receive deep water culture hydroponics kits to take home. 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
25: Extension Almanac.
26: The country's facing the realization that elder care could be moving into a crisis as the population of Americans over 65 should double in the next 30 years. Cindy Holden from the Nebraska Cooperative Development Center says a program that focuses on training home care workers for the elderly should help ease the problem.
27: Well, we are officially in the silver tsunami, which is when the majority of the population is now 65 and older, and they're retiring. And as you may have figured out, as you get older, things happen to you. You become less healthy and may have health issues develop, and some of those health issues lead to the need for care. U.S. Census reports estimate that by the year 2060, we'll have 94.7 million Americans over the age of 65. 10,000 Americans are retiring every day, hence the silver tsunami. And for the first time in history, people over 65 outnumber children under the age of 5. In Nebraska, in 2010, 13.5% of our population was 65 and older. In 2020, that percentage was 16.4. And 65 and older outnumbered those under 5 by 9%. So we're getting older. We just need people to care for us. Additionally, in Nebraska alone, in the last 3 years, 12 Nebraska nursing homes have closed, and there are currently 15 Nebraska counties that have no access to nursing home or assisted living facility. So when you get out to rural Nebraska, as you get older, if you need care for a variety of reasons, there is literally nowhere for you to go, except to one of the larger communities. So for example, here I'm in Buffalo County, I'm in Kearney, we have facilities. But if you go just a little bit to the west, to Furnace County, they don't. So if they need somewhere to go, they're going to have to move to Phelps County or Gosper County or even Buffalo County to get care, because they don't have care in these areas. And it makes it hard for families to remain in their communities. What a home care worker cooperative is it is a home care agency that is owned by the workers. So it's not owned by a corporate located, it could be in Kearney, it could be in South Dakota, it could be in Chicago, it could be anywhere. It is owned by the workers that live and work in the community where their care is provided. So it's a really good economic model if you want to talk about self-empowerment and keeping wealth local. Because if you and I formed a worker cooperative, we would make the investments, we would do the work, and we'd share the profits. They don't leave where we are. And we get to make the decisions of what happens to those profits. Those decisions aren't made by some corporate board. And that's really important in these small rural communities that want to keep their wealth in their communities. So what the Home Care Academy does is it takes a group of interested individuals through the process of forming a worker-owned cooperative. We talk about what it's like to own your own business, what are the things you know how to do, and then we're able to connect them with resources nationwide. The other cool thing that we help these communities do is we help them create some relationships with care providers across the country. It's kind of like a support group, for lack of a better word, people that you can talk to and find out how much you have in common with others. Because I think sometimes, especially in rural Nebraska, you think you're the only one that has this issue. Well, then when you start talking to someone from rural Washington State or rural California or rural Michigan or rural Minnesota, you realize that we're very similar. And it gives them some camaraderie and some sense of belonging to something bigger than themselves. And it's a really cool opportunity.
26: 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For more information on how your university is serving Nebraskans, go to extension.unl.edu.
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16: Time for an update here at the Sports Desk this morning. I'm Chris Cottrell. State golf update as we head into the final day of the Class B and C championships. Class B in Scotts Bluff and the home Bearcats find themselves in the mix, sitting in third place in the team standing.

0: Bennington's Austin Yoakum. The Round 1 Recap Online has the link to the NSAA's live scoring pages, so be sure to check there for the complete leaderboard and team scores throughout today's round. In Class C in Grand Island yesterday, the top scorer from the region, Mitchell's Clayton Schultz. He shot a 6-over round of 78. He's tied for 30th. Hemmingford's Jacob Briner, T39. The Bobcats' Owen Plogue tied for 64th. And Hayes Watts at Bridgeport will start Day 2 sitting in a tie for 69th place. Legion baseball from last night. The Wesco Zephyrs go over to Torrington and beat the Tigers 15-4. Head coach last night, Jason Blanco, after the Z's pick up wins on back-to-back nights.
1: As much as we hated going out the way we did in that Gearing tournament, it actually kind of set up our pitching pretty nicely. So, but you know, you come to Torrington, you never know what you're going to get. These guys are scrappy, and they're going to play hard, and they're well coached. So we knew we had to come ready to play.
0: Carter Luer started and got the five-inning complete game victory. He struck out five and also had two hits and three runs scored. Wesco got multi-RBI nights from Henry Blanco, Caleb Berta, and X Avila. The Zephyrs will be back east this weekend for four games in 3 days in Hastings and Grand Island. Last night in the juniors for the Express, they lost to Torrington senior team 15-0. We also had the Gearing home game against Alliance. The Spartans did not score in the first two frames, but then scored in every inning. After that, Alliance downing Platte Valley Companies 8-3. A first inning run for Gearing, not enough to build more early offense. Assistant coach Chris Palamo joined Jeff Kelly on the post game show.
2: Definitely five scoreless innings ain't going to do it. Come out hot, putting one on them from the start. Definitely helped us with our momentum, but we came out late, five goose eggs, so that's not going to do it. Showed a little heart there at the end in the last inning, but unfortunately, got to play a complete game to win against Alliance.
0: Gearing just five hits in the game against Alliance pitching. For Gearing on the mound, Coulter Shelato gave up five earned runs in five-plus innings. He struck out five and walked three. Gearing's now 2-3. They'll head to Douglas for a doubleheader on Saturday. Alliance now 11-3 already on the season with the win last night. All Alliance in the juniors, they beat BNC Steel 13-1. Same neighborhood last night. The Nebraska Outlaws fall at home to the Morgan County Wranglers 19-8. Christian McKiernan and Jack Riley homer in the loss for the Outlaws. Brock Berry of Shadron throwing five innings. He took the loss, struck out four, and allowed five earned runs. Tonight at Oregon Trail Park, the Pioneers back on the game field hosting the Colby Sasquatches. First pitch at 6:35. No broadcast for tonight's game. Tomorrow, Colby sticks around for a game against the Outlaws starting at 6:35. Don't forget, coming up tomorrow night, it's the Panhandle Prep All-Star Basketball Games being held at Scottsbluff High School. Girls game will be played at 5:30, and the boys will follow at around 7:30. Dunk contest finals at halftime of the girls game and three-point shooting finals between games on Friday. Panhandle Prep basketball on Friday night. They'll have coverage tomorrow on the Rural Radio Network. Tonight, the Husker softball team opening their stay at the Women's College World Series in Oklahoma City. They'll take on Arkansas in their opener. The Huskers met the media yesterday. Head coach Rhonda Ravel says the Huskers happy to be a part of this 8-team field.
3: First of all, I want to congratulate all the other teams. I think it's a really incredible year of softball. I think there's a lot of parity. I think this tournament's wide open. I've heard several people speak that, you know, play the game, coach the game, watch the game, that think it's going to be a really, really competitive series and really exciting series. And we're just thrilled to be a part of it, especially with this team that we're bringing down this year.
0: Nebraska and Arkansas tonight. First pitch is set for 7:30. We'll have the broadcast here on KNDB with the pregame show starting at 7 o'clock. That's the latest this hour at the Sports Desk. I'm Chris Cottrell.
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5: Daybreak continues on a Thursday morning, 960 AM and 100.3 FM. 836 now as we get an update on weather with meteorologist Don Day.
6: A little bit of shower and thunderstorm activity got into the southern panhandle yesterday as we continue to be in a pattern stuck in gear. Low pressure over California. Continue to bring a pressure gradient that'll bring a southeast wind continuing into the High Plains region today. And this is going to continue into tomorrow and to some extent Saturday. But that California low is going to finally get unstuck. But instead of heading east, it's going to take a track not due north, but darn close across western Idaho into western Wyoming, then into Montana, then into Alberta and Saskatchewan by the end of the weekend. This will bring southeast wind flow and that higher humidity air into the region. With the atmosphere getting a bit more unstable as that system begins to move, thunderstorm activity should be a bit more widespread late tomorrow, tomorrow night, and into the weekend. Here's your forecast from the Platte Valley Bank Weather Center. Mostly cloudy, mild, temperatures just in the mid-70s today. Again, breezy southeast winds of 15 to 30. Later this afternoon and evening, there won't be many, but there'll be a few isolated showers and thunderstorms. Lows tonight, mid to upper 50s. Warming to the low 80s Friday, breezy southeast winds. The better chance of thunderstorms tomorrow will come late. Friday evening and overnight Friday, a chance of scattered showers and thunderstorms. Lows upper 50s. Highs will stay in the 70s this weekend, partly cloudy with scattered showers and thunderstorms.
5: At our Scottsbluff studios right now with high cloudiness, we have 64 degrees at KNEB. 8:38 now, Daybreak continues with an update on news. Here's News Director Scott Miller. Good morning, Scott.
7: Good morning, Dave. Good morning, everyone. Big news this week out of the Scottsbluff Airport, KNEB.TV's Ryan Murphy has that story.
8: Travelers out of Western Nebraska Regional Airport are going to benefit immensely following news officially released this week. Airport Director Raul Aguayo told KNEB News that the current 10:21 departure times will soon be a thing of the past.
9: We just got confirmation from SkyWest, and you can book them now. Starting September 9th, we have a flight leaving out of here at 5:42 in the morning. Gets to Denver at 7. When I went out there and did some experimental looking, I could fly from here to Kansas City and be there at 10 a.m., so which is really nice. Prior to this, if I needed to fly that direction, we used to have to leave a day early just to make connections. But with the early morning flight, it gets you out in that first group of flights that are going to the East and West Coast. So it's going to be really good news for us. The business travelers is what we're hearing the most of that have been complaining about having to drive to Denver so much. So we're very excited that SkyWest has made this announcement.
8: He says that having the early morning flight out of Scottsbluff has been something he's been pushing for ever since it went away several years ago.
9: We've been asking him. So, you know, every time I get on the phone with SkyWest, when are we going to get our remain overnights? When are we going to get them back? And they finally reached out to us and said, you know, our pilot situation is good. We've got plenty of aircraft, so we're going to be able to offer this back to Scotts Bluff. So I told them, don't offer it if you intend to take it from us in 6 months. And they assured us that it looks like it's going to be in place for a good long while.
8: The two new departing times for Scotts Bluff will now be 5:42 a.m. and 1:57 p.m., with flights landing back in Scotts Bluff at 1:20 p.m. and again at 5:30 p.m. from Denver. Aguayo says the hope is more people begin to reutilize the early morning flight, and it won't be on the chopping block in the future.
9: Just fly Scotts Bluff. We appreciate all of your business, and you know, take advantage of this morning flight while it's here, because if we're filling that aircraft, they're going to keep servicing us. The other thing of note is that the 50-passenger jet over the next 2 years is going to transition to a 41-passenger jet, 6 first-class seats, and then more standard legroom for the remaining seats. So we should be able to fill that with a much more comfortable ride going forward over the next couple of years.
8: The current flight schedule will remain until after Labor Day, but travelers can start booking their round-trip flights today for their September trips and beyond. In Scotts Bluff, Ryan Murphy, KNEB.TV News.
7: A recent water main break in Gehring has caused brown or gray discoloration in the city's water system. Officials say it's caused by manganese, a naturally occurring mineral, and there are no regulatory violations. If your water is discolored, you're asked to run a garden hose or sprinkler to help clear it out. And for excessive discoloration, you should call the city at 308-436-6800. So crews can flush a nearby hydrant. That's a process already underway in the community. With extremely dry conditions and much of the region in an exceptional drought, community leaders are grappling with whether consumer fireworks should be banned or restricted this 4th of July. It was a topic Tuesday night for the Gehring City Council as Fire Chief Nathan Flowers made a presentation on just how combustible conditions are and how volunteer departments are having to make coverage adjustments due to staffing shortages. Flowers told the council that firefighters are facing significant challenges this year.
10: Fuels are extremely dry but difficult to suppress. We've seen several large fires in March across the state that have been difficult to control. We've seen seven dry lightning spark seven different fires in our county. Those are conditions that we're used to in August and September, not in May. And that's just not us. All fire departments are affected. We're requesting assistance from our neighbors much sooner.
7: He said while an outright ban might not be popular or possible with the country's semi-quincentennial celebration, a reduction in discharge days and paying volunteers to selectively staff the fire hall on a temporary basis would be helpful options. Eric Wilcox of Discount Fireworks told the council a ban or even a reduction in discharge days would have an impact economically and otherwise, and possibly have other unintended consequences.
11: We're not on water restrictions at this time, and I don't see that happening till maybe August if we still continue with an issue, but by then firework season will be over. The county currently, based on the state laws or statutes, do not have the ability to ban fireworks out in the county. So if you push people out where it is dry, we're going to see more issues. And that was our issues that we talked about back in 2012 and in 2004 when we were looking at dry conditions too. The key to me is educating the consumer when they come in.
7: The council directed staff to compile more information on budgetary and safety impacts for a soon-to-be-scheduled public safety committee meeting and for that body to make a recommendation to the council as soon as possible. And people planning to launch boats in the state this summer should be aware of low water conditions affecting many reservoirs, including here in the Panhandle. Persistent drought conditions across much of the state have prompted Game and Parks and other agencies to close several managed boat ramps. At Lake Minotaur, only the Lakeview Rock Ramp is open with caution due to low water, while the Main Canal, Scouts Rest, and Butte View ramps are completely closed. The ramp at Box Butte Reservoir is open. 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
14: 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On May 27th, 2026, at Torrington Livestock Feeder Cattle Auction in Torrington, Wyoming, receipts totaled $18.39, last reported zero, and a year ago at $21.27. Steers, medium and large ones, four weights, $5.49 to $5.68, five weights, $4.92 to $5.30, six weights, $4.38 to $4.45, seven weights, $3.91 to $4.03.5, eight weights, $3.75 to $3.99, nine weights, $3.10 to $3.57. Heifers, medium and large ones, four weights, $5.17 to $6.01, five weights, $4.55 to $4.75, six weights, $3.88 to $4.35, seven weights, $3.59 to $3.86, eight weights, $3.43 to $3.46, nine weights, $3.15 to $3.23. Hust Livestock Market in Kearney, Nebraska, receipts total $15.32, last report $28.33, and a year ago at $21.89. Steers, medium and large ones, three weights, $6.82.5, package deal, four weights, $5.81, another package deal, five weights, $4.68 to $5.05, six weights, $3.90 to $4.50, seven weights, $3.80.5 to $4.05.5, eight weights, $3.44 to $3.69, nine weights, $3.35.5, package deal. Heifers, medium and large ones, three weights, package deal at $5.70, four weights, $4.76 to $4.91, five weights, $4.28 to $4.66, six weights, $3.67 to $4.06, seven weights, $3.39 to $3.65.5, eight weights, $3.20.5 to $3.41, nine weights, $3.01 to $3.19. Hub City Livestock Auction in Armadine, South Dakota, receipts total $27.56, last reported $37.71, and a year ago at $2,600. Steers, medium and large ones, four weights, package deal at $5.22.5, five weights, $4.79, another package deal, six weights, $4.22 to $4.67.5, seven weights, $3.97 to $4.30, eight weights, $3.74.5 to $3.81.5, nine weights, $3.27.75 to $3.54.5. Heifers, medium and large ones, four weights, package deal at $5.05, five weights, $4.32 to $4.65, six weights, $3.88 to $4.32, seven weights, $3.47 to $3.91, eight weights, $3.26.5 to $3.49, nine weights, $3.30.5, package deal. Bassett Livestock Auction in Bassett, Nebraska, receipts totaled $15.47, last reported $63.45, and a year ago, $4,063. Steers, medium and large ones, four weights, $5.30 to $5.37.5, five weights, $4.81 to $5.36, six weights, $4.41 to $4.87.25, seven weights, $3.78 to $4.31, eight weights, $3.46.5 to $3.81.25, nine weights, $3.44 to $3.61. Heifers, medium and large ones, four weights, $4.82.5 to $5.17.5, five weights, $4.44 to $4.92.5, six weights, $3.92 to $4.42.5, seven weights, $3.30 to $4.02.5, eight weights, $3.33 to $3.64.25. Winter Livestock in Dodge City, Kansas, receipts total $17.80, last reported zero in a year ago at zero. Steers, medium and large ones, three weights, $5.85 to $5.87.5, four weights, $5.17.5 to $5.52.5, five weights, $4.22.5 to $4.30, six weights, $4 to $4.29, seven weights, $3.63 to $3.88.5, eight weights, $3.37.5 to $3.56, nine weights, $3.10.5 to $3.31. Heifers, medium and large ones, three weights, $5.15 to $5.47.5, four weights, $4.51 to $4.82.5, five weights, $3.72.5 to $3.17.5, six weights, $3.33 to $3.82, seven weights, $3.32 to $3.47.5, eight weights, $3.10 to $3.23, and nine weights, $2.96 to $3.05. Thank you.
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4: 52, 3, 4, 5, 5, 5, 5, 5. It's Ag on the Go with Farm Bureau, highlighting the Nebraska Farm Bureau and the work to serve Nebraska farm and ranch families and rural communities.
5: On this week's program, we're going to take a little bit of time, reflect on the progress that has been made in the Farm Bill movement out in Washington, D.C. Here to give us that perspective, Jordan Dux, Director of National Affairs with the Nebraska Farm Bureau. The biggest part of that, right, is the food and nutrition. So did they make any big changes to that, which might help or hinder its movement forward?
6: So again, it's one of those things that a lot of the heavy lifting was done in the One Big Beautiful Bill. So as folks hopefully know, a vast majority, 75-80% of the Farm Bill is comprised of food and nutrition programs. Your food SNAP program, the SNAP program, the school lunch programs. Those make up a majority of the overall spending of the bill. They make up a majority of where the policy and political battles happen as well. In the One Big Beautiful Bill, some changes, some reforms were made to those programs, and that has certainly led to some political challenges. You have Democrats that have been very opposed to a lot of the changes that Republicans made to the SNAP side of things, and states are now responsible for a certain portion of their state SNAP spending if their error rate, their payment either over or under, is above a certain threshold. They've also made some changes to work requirements and some of those things. So those changes were already made in the One Big Beautiful Bill. The thing is that Democrats would like to reconsider a lot of those changes. And so trying to get those, I guess, you know, more permanently done, trying to get those codified further on, that is what's going to be, I think, one of the larger challenges that we talk about on the Senate side. Again, Democrats would like to reconsider a lot of those changes Republicans made in that reconciliation package of the One Big Beautiful Bill. We'll see what happens there. That's going to be a political sticking point, as nutrition often is, because that's where the money is, that's where the discussion happens, and so we'll see what happens there. But certainly that is a large topic of conversation. We'll have to see what happens moving forward.
5: What is the future of the Farm Bill? This has to be brought up now in the Senate, right?
6: Correct. So next steps, the way our Constitution is written, is that the House and the Senate have to pass the exact same piece of legislation. So the Senate will consider their own bill, the possibility of it being changed or looking a little different from the House version certainly exists. We'll see what happens. But if the Senate can pass a version of the Farm Bill, which is one of the few pieces of legislation that we still kind of work through, the old school thought, the way the founders originally thought about Congress working, is that they passed different versions of the legislation on each side of Capitol Hill. Then they form what's called a conference committee, and that conference committee will work out the differences. They will come up with a final piece of legislation that, again, will have to pass both chambers in the House and the Senate. And then if that happens, the bill is reported to the president. The president has indicated that he will support the bill.
5: Jordan Dux is Director of National Affairs with the Nebraska Farm Bureau.
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13: It's Matt Kavika with this morning's agriculture feature on the Rural Radio Network. Good morning. Annual tractor and equipment safety training courses are continuing across Nebraska after getting kicked off this week with sessions in North Platte and McCook. The hands-on safety programs are hosted by the Central State Center for Ag Safety and Health at the University of Nebraska Med Center in partnership with Nebraska Extension. Dr. Aaron Yoder helps spearhead the program.
14: Yeah, so it's a lot of the stuff that we cover every year. So it's heavy on tractor and machinery, but other agricultural safety and hazards that's out there. It's typically a two-day training. The first day can be done in person. We're online where we cover some of those hazards, and then we take a short test for those that need the certification to be able to work as a 14 or 15 year old out there in agriculture. And the second day we add some extra stuff like ATV safety, some animal handling safety and infectious diseases, and maybe some managing stress. And there's a tractor driving test that second day.
15: Well, we know this is an important topic for youth across the state, but want to make sure we mention this is not just for youth. A lot of people maybe entering the workforce for seasonal work or otherwise. Talk about that aspect as well.
14: Yeah, we've had people that have transitioned into agriculture from other industries to take it. Sometimes an employer will send their whole crew, whether they're 14 and 15 and need that certification, or some of the older teenagers and even college students to come out and take it. Or adults, they have, like you said, that they're transitioning to a seasonal task. Something just to give them a good reminder of what those hazards may be out there and how to stay safe from those.
15: I think it's easy to overlook some of those hazards. We know the big ones, but when you guys see it, when you're in these training courses, what are you reminding these operators of?
14: You know, we see a lot of issues with roadway safety and crashes with ag equipment, whether that be tractors and machinery, combines, or even ATVs out there with motor vehicles. So helping remind people about that, you know, the distractions that we talk about where we have lots of things going on and thoughts going through our heads, how to deal with some of those, as well as some of those general mechanical hazards, pinch points and burn points and crushing injuries and other things that could happen, attaching and detaching pieces of equipment, and then some of the field operations that we might be doing, or animal husbandry, you know, feeding your animals and what we need to look out for there.
15: Okay, excellent. These sessions, as I mentioned, have kicked off, but they will take place coming up in the next couple of weeks in Gearing, Gordon, O'Neill, Grand Island, West Point, Lexington, Holdridge, Ord, Crete, and David City. Just contact your local extension office again on these tractor and equipment safety training courses. I'm Alex Makovica.
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21: ABC News, I'm Sherry Preston. The Pentagon accuses Iran of ceasefire violations after Kuwait came under a missile attack. It's the latest flare-up of fighting threatening ongoing ceasefire negotiations. Inflation up in April, personal spending down.
22: The drop was not dramatic, about a tenth of a percent from month to month. At the same time, personal spending rose by about $114 billion. The major driver of the increase, according to federal data, was the soaring cost of energy, specifically gasoline, which was up nearly 29%.
21: ABC's Jim Ryan. The Supreme Court has ruled in favor of a black death row inmate from Mississippi who claims there was racial bias in the makeup of the jury that convicted him for his role in the killing of a grocery store owner. There was only one black juror on the case. Overwhelming favorite Yannick Sinner is out of the French Open in the second round. His 30-match winning streak broken amid searing heat. France, one of several European countries battling an extreme heat wave. This is ABC News. One of the most well-known animals at the Bronx Zoo in New York is no more.
23: Happy, the Asian elephant, had been at the Bronx Zoo for nearly 50 years and became world famous in 2005 when researchers discovered she could recognize herself in a mirror, a rare sign of self-awareness seen only in a handful of species. But Happy's life also sparked debate. Animal rights groups fought in court to have her moved to a sanctuary, arguing that elephants don't belong in city zoos. New York's highest court ultimately ruled against that effort. The zoo says Happy was euthanized after her health sharply declined in recent weeks. She was 55. Dave Packer, ABC News, New York.
21: Brazil is set to join other Latin American countries as its lower house approves a constitutional amendment establishing a 40-hour, 5-day work week. Currently, Brazilians work 5 8-hour days, but then also work another 4 hours on a sixth day. This bill would end that 6-day work week and actually give people 2 days off. Sherry Preston, ABC News.
24: You think a ticket for not wearing your seatbelt is the worst that could happen? 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Suddenly, a ticket doesn't seem so bad. That ticket? That was nothing. 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
27: 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The increased moisture we have been having has brought a large number of ticks into the area. Ticks are an external parasite of dogs, cats, horses, and livestock that can be carriers of disease. 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The deer tick is usually found in wooded areas along trails. Ticks can transmit Lyme disease, Rocky Mountain spotted fever, Anaplasmosis, and Ehrlichia. 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
3: Here's your forecast from the Platte Valley Bank Weather Center. Mostly cloudy, mild. Temperatures just in the mid-70s today. Again, breezy southeast winds of 15 to 30. Later this afternoon and evening, there won't be many, but there'll be a few isolated showers and thunderstorms. Lows tonight, mid to upper 50s. Warming to the low 80s Friday. Breezy southeast winds. The better chance of thunderstorms tomorrow will come late. Friday evening and overnight Friday, a chance of scattered showers and thunderstorms. Lows upper 50s. Highs will stay in the 70s this weekend. Partly cloudy with scattered showers and thunderstorm.
4: It is Thursday morning, May 28th, and this is AgriTalk. Welcome to AgriTalk. I'm your host, Chip Flory. Crude oil is trading modestly higher this morning, but prices are off the high of the day. The pullback from the highs was mirrored in corn and wheat futures, but bean prices still trading on the plus side of unchanged. Feeder cattle are higher, live cattle are mostly higher, and lean hogs are lower on this Thursday morning. Starting Monday, you will have some information to evaluate on potential changes to your base acres for farm program supports. Paul Nafer, Farm CPA, will join us with the details. And data centers have popped up all across the country, and there are more coming with higher demands for water, power, and land. We'll answer some basic questions about data centers with Dan DiOrio from the Data Centers Coalition. And Garrett Toy, Ag Trader Talk, will join us at the end of the show to talk about the focus of the grain markets. All of that after we get a news update from Tyne Morgan. Good morning, Tyne.
5: Hey, Chip, I forgot to mention this yesterday, but if you have not caught Haley Bigglehop's coverage this week on Ag Day about the wildfires, the drought, and the impact in the Western Plains, you have to do so. It is some must-watch coverage. That is the only reason I'm filling in on AgriTalk this week for radio, is because she captured so much last week in Nebraska, Wyoming, and Colorado. So she's compiling that this week for coverage. So just helping out there. But there's a lot of news to cover, Chip, and we're going to start with the latest with Iran. Tensions between the U.S. and Iran remain high after new American military strikes near the Strait of Hormuz. U.S. officials say the attacks targeted Iranian drones, threatening commercial shipping, and called the action defensive. The strikes come as both countries continue to indirect negotiations over a possible agreement to ease tensions, as well as reopen shipping lanes. Oil markets remain volatile, as expected, as the Strait of Hormuz handles roughly 20% of global oil and natural gas shipments. Still waiting to see what impact this has on fertilizer. But Chip, of course, this is a story that's not going away. I know the grain markets are focused on this as well.
4: Oh, absolutely. And this feels like it's breaking down, just based on the commentary from some that watched the situation very closely. It feels like the ceasefire is breaking down, and there's going to be an escalation in the conflict before there's any kind of a diplomatic resolution.
5: Well, as we know, this is impacting prices, and inflation did cool slightly in April on a monthly basis, but prices are still running hotter than the Federal Reserve would like. The Commerce Department says the Fed's preferred inflation gauge, the PCE index, rose 0.4% in April, putting annual inflation at 3.3%. That is the highest level since 2023, Chip. Much of the pressure continues to come from energy costs tied to tensions in the Middle East and higher oil prices. Consumers did spend more on gasoline, utilities, and housing, while overall spending growth did slow from March. After adjusting for inflation, consumer spending rose just 0.1%. And that is a sign, Chip, that many Americans may be starting to pull back as higher prices continue to weigh on household budgets. But I know you talked to Alan Hoskins yesterday. As we look at where inflation is running, there's a lot of talk that we're going to see interest rates increase this year, not decrease. And it seems like those chances are growing.
4: Yes, I think that's absolutely correct. And we really didn't get into the interest rate conversation too much with Alan, but he was talking more about the health of the rural banking system out there. And because of some of the precautions that were put in place, they seem to be working. And the health of the rural banking system seems to be pretty stable. It was a great conversation with Alan yesterday.
5: Yeah, it really was. Well, the Trump administration launching the first round of negotiations with Mexico this week to update the U.S.-Mexico-Canada Agreement, or as we call it, USMCA. Talks in Mexico City will focus on agriculture, Chip, as well as manufacturing and rules of origin for industrial goods. The U.S. Trade Representative's office says additional negotiating rounds are planned through July. But notably absent so far, Chip, from this discussion, Canada. And according to Reuters, U.S. officials say major trade differences remain with Ottawa, especially over tariffs on steel, aluminum, and vehicles. The administration also granted some tariffs on Mexican and Canadian goods. They say those could remain in place moving forward. But I think it's key to note that right now these are bilateral trade talks happening, not trilateral, and Canada is missing from the table.
4: And USTR Rep. Ambassador Greer did not go to the conversation down in Mexico City. He stayed back for some cabinet level meetings in D.C. So I don't know how quickly this is going to happen.
5: Yeah, it does not seem like it's going to happen quickly. And you know what else isn't happening quickly? Any guidance on 45Z? The future of the Section 45Z clean fuel tax credit is under debate this week as the Treasury Department and IRS hold hearings on the proposed rule. The hearing actually started yesterday, Chip. It goes through Friday. 30 groups testified yesterday alone. At the center of the fight, whether imported feedstocks like used cooking oil and tallow should qualify for the credit. Farm groups and soybean interests argue the program should prioritize U.S. grown feedstocks. They warn imports could hurt rural America and domestic biofuel demand. Meanwhile, renewable diesel and sustainable aviation fuel producers say restricting imports could raise costs and slow investment. The final guidance on the rule is expected later this year, but we really haven't heard a lot on this front, Chip. And before we go, the proposed merger between Union Pacific and Norfolk Southern cleared a major step this week. That's after the Surface Transportation Board accepted the company's revised merger application for review. The deal would create the nation's first coast-to-coast freight railroad. Regulators say the application now meets requirements to move forward. That's despite opposition from shippers, labor unions, and some lawmakers. But critics warn that the merger could reduce rail competition, raise shipping costs, and impact service reliability, Chip.
4: Excellent. Thank you, Tyne. Hey, let's talk about vaccinating cattle. Angie Stump Denton, editorial director at Drovers, has this report.
6: When it comes to herd health, many beef producers go to their veterinarian with a straightforward request. Just tell me what shots to give. Virginia Tech veterinarian John Curran understands the desire for a simple answer, but he says that mindset misses the real opportunity. He says if a producer wants to get the most bang for their vaccination buck, it's got to be tailored to their program. Instead of chasing a national one-size-fits-all vaccination calendar, he encourages producers to focus on the diseases that matter most in their cows and calves, and to build a written plan with their local veterinarian. This week on Drovers.com, producers can find a story, One Size Does Not Fit All, Customizing Your Herd's Vaccination Schedule. Talking to several leading veterinarians, the message was clear. Ditch the generic shot list and develop a written, herd-specific plan. They suggest the written plan should reflect region-specific disease risk, the operation's calving season and breeding schedule, labor and handling opportunities, plus past herd health problems and long-term goals. The story also compares modified live and killed vaccines. The bottom line, Chip, is the message to producers is straightforward. The vaccines and the science are widely available, but the real value comes from how they're applied on your specific operation. No matter herd size or location, a good vaccination program starts with understanding your herd's biggest disease risks, then working with your veterinarian to develop and then regularly review a written herd health plan that truly fits.

0: It's your cows, your calves, and your management.
1: Excellent, Angie. Yeah, you can get that story and a whole lot more coverage, including updates on what's happening at the Cargill plant in Fort Morgan, Colorado. Just go to www.drovers.com for that. All right, like I said, you've got some program decisions to make. Coming up relatively soon, we're going to talk with Paul Niefer, Farm CPA, about base acres next here on AgriTalk.
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1: Welcome back to AgriTalk. I'm Chip. Okay, boy, there were so many things, so many moving parts from the One Big Beautiful Bill Act that we continue to see pieces of them come back to the surface, I guess, and some things that we need to deal with going forward. And joining us right now, Paul Niefer, Farm CPA Report, to talk about one of those things. Paul, welcome back, buddy. It's good to talk to you.
9: Hey, I'm just going to ask you, Chip, did they play that Plexiderm ad because they knew I was coming on and need to have some help with my droopy eyes?
1: I'm not sure. I'm not sure. No, but, you know, not everybody heard that one, but there was also an ad out there for the Farm CPA report. So
9: Well, that's good. That one was better.
1: I love it. Okay, buddy, let's talk base acres.
9: Yeah, so we know that the One Big Beautiful Bill authorized up to 30 million new base acres. These are new acres. And starting Monday, so June 1st on Monday, you will be able to log on to your account. So again, most of you out there, hopefully you do have a login.gov account so you can log on. And that will tell you what they project your new base acres will be. So I want to emphasize this is a projection. Likely your final base acres are going to be less than what's on that report. And what do I mean by that? The OBA only authorized up to 30 million base acres. We think there's somewhere in that 40, 50 million total base acres that could be increased. So once they get the final sign off by all the landowners, and remember, this is for landowners. It's not for you as the tenant farmer unless it's your own acres. So this report or this allocation report will be going out to landowners, not farmers. So this is good news. It essentially will increase your actual ARC or PLC payment that you would be expecting to get next October of 2027. It does not affect the 25 ARC PLC that's coming out this October, but it does affect what will be coming out next year.
1: Okay. Why does this have to happen? Or what's the need? Why does this need to happen?
9: Well, the need is the fact that if you look at the total number of acres that are out there being farmed by farmers under the Title I crops, wheat, corn, soybeans, rice, cotton, for me, dry peas, chickpeas, whatever it might be, if you add up all those acres, they're on excess of the base acres. And remember, farmers only get paid on base acres, not planted acres. So they're trying to get those base acres up to close to the planted acres out there. Now, the reason it's taken a long time is this affects the budget. You know, so if we have 12% on average more payments going out, they have to have that reflected in the budget. So that's why they're trying to do it, Chip. Will they ever get to 100%? Probably not, but they're getting pretty close right now.
1: Okay. Okay. What's the process going to be to evaluate whether the base acre changes are correct, or if you should make note of some possible errors?
9: I think you're going to look at what your total acres are. Now, if you have double crop acres, you know, where you're double cropping soybeans and wheat or whatever it might be, you know, that has to be reflected in there. So you're going to take a look at it. Hey, if my total acres are 300 acres, I planted 300 acres, and this new allocation says that I'm going to get 298 or 300 acres, you're probably, hey, I'm going to sign off right away. But if it shows, hey, my total acres are 300, my planted acres is 300, and my new base acres is 242, and my old base acres was 230, well, that doesn't really sound right, Chip. So that's probably what I think you're really going to be looking at. Now, I'm a landowner. I have farmland in three states, and stupidly, Chip, I'm actually definitely becoming another farmer because I'm buying another 400 acres in Washington State. So I am going from cash rich to land rich and cash poor. So I will be looking at those base acre updates to verify, hey, I know that my total acres, let's take my Missouri property. I have 360 acres there. I think right now my base acres are about 300. I'm assuming it's going to get closer to 360. And so if it does, I'm probably going to be willing to sign off.
1: Okay. So if the changes to the base acres, the projected base acres, makes sense, do you have to do anything to lock that in?
9: My understanding is you do not have to do anything at all. It will automatically be you don't have to do anything. Now, again, don't expect the report that you get starting on Monday to be the actual base acre update. So what do I mean by that? Let's say you were getting 100 acres of increase, and they finally go through and they say, hey, we can only increase acres by 82%. you're going to get 82 base acres, new base right. acres, not 100.
1: Gotcha. Gotcha. Okay. What's the timeline? How much time do we have to do for the evaluation?
9: Quite a bit. You got all the way through August 31st. So it starts Monday, June 1st. You got full 3 months. They said 90 days. Well, it's going to be like 92 days, but you got all the way through August 31st.
1: Okay. Excellent. I think we can move on from that, can't we?
9: Yep. I think we can.
1: Okay. Talk to me about your estimates for the 2026 PLC payments.
9: Yeah. So the interesting thing is we know there's big PLC payments for 25. The USDA on their last WASDE report came out with their current projections for the 26 crop, which will be what PLC payments are based on. Based on those projections, wheat at 650, I forget what soybeans were, but both wheat and soybeans, the projected final price is higher than the effective reference price. So there will be no PLC payment at all. On corn, they're projecting a whopping 2 cents per bushel payment for PLC. So likely there's not much in the way of a corn payment. Again, this is very early. Now over on rice and cotton, they're going to get fairly good sized payments as usual. But, I do have a blog on my Farm CPA report post coming out tomorrow that for those hard red winter wheat growers in Oklahoma, Texas, Kansas, Colorado and likely Nebraska. Yeah. I've sort of calculated what the minimum yield reduction is to max out on that ARC county payment, because again, if they don't have a PLC payment, they can elect ARC. And what I'm showing right now is as long as their yield is at least 16% lower than the benchmark yield, and Chip, you and I know most of those yields are going to be 20, 30, 40, 50% lower.
1: You're right.
9: They're going to max out on the ARC county payments. So for most of those wheat growers in those states, they're definitely going to elect ARC county.
1: Excellent. Okay. Yeah. The national average on farm cash price projection for 2026-27 on wheat is 650. And then these are the very earliest projections. 440 on corn, which is up from 415 for the current marketing year. And then on soybeans, 1140, up a buck from the current marketing year. Now, those numbers are going to keep moving throughout the marketing year. So you can't settle in until you have it all and you can actually settle in. Not a lot of time for this, but I think it's important, Paul. Let's talk about the Section 1033 and that one-year deferral.
9: Yeah, so for livestock producers that are facing drought issues, they have two options. They can elect to defer the gain or the sales for 1 year. That's the one-year election. Or if they know, hey, it's going to take quite a while, I need to see how this drought is going to progress, they can actually elect to defer under Section 1033, replacing that gain with a herd. Now, that replacement period can go very long periods. It's a minimum of 4 years if it's related to drought. And then if that drought continues, the rancher can elect to continue that time period until that drought finally drops off the list. And the IRS provides a list usually around August of each year indicating those counties. And some of those counties in those drought areas, Chip, have been on there for 6, 7, 8, 9 years. So it is Now, the key is if they have raised breeding stock that they've sold, likely they want to pick up the gain because that's taxed at capital gains rates and then just deduct it as they replace the herd. But again, we don't have a lot of time to go into it, but that's something that if they are facing drought this year, go ahead and discuss it with your CPA or your tax advisor to sort of have a pretty good idea of what you want to do under those elections.
1: Yeah, the last cattle on feed report had placements up a bit. It looked like we're starting to pull some calves forward off of grass early. Now, if you have already sold last year's calf crop in 2026 and you're forced to sell this year's calf crop in 2026, you can defer that revenue out to 2027. I learned that from a guy named Paul Napier. He's the farm CPA. Thanks, buddy. We'll talk to you later.
9: You're welcome. Thanks, Chip.
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0: Joining us now, pro farmer economist Lane Acree. Lane, they're trying. The grains are trying here this morning, aren't they?
1: Yeah, they sure are. There's a lot of headline risk today. The ceasefire was seemingly fragile. U.S.-Iran exchanging fire overnight, and it seemed like we had a peace deal today that was supposed to be going to the president. Now both Iran and the U.S. are saying, no, we're not going to agree to this. So back and forth action in terms of headlines, but July corn up a penny and a half right now at 454. D's corn up 2.5 cents right at 480. July soybeans up 5 in the orders at 1191. Nove beans up 7 cents at 1188. That Jan contract just posted is trading just above that $12 mark. Both meal and soybean oil trading higher this morning. Wheat's struggling to garner much bullish momentum at all. We've got July SRW futures up 0.75 cents at 6.23 1/4. HRW down 4 in the orders at 6.65.
0: Okay. All right. Take us over to the livestock trade. Cattle's gotten a little sketchy in here.
1: Yeah, we encountered some technical resistance in June fats, and the July contract's down 40 cents at 242.10. Guess they didn't get the memo. It's National Hamburger Day, so you'd think that would drum up some beef demand today, but feeder cattle trading just modestly to the downside. We've had a few days of strength, look to build on that, and we're still at big discounts to the cash market, but we haven't really seen much cash trade at all so far this week. Hogs encountered stiff resistance at the 10-day moving average. The June contract is down 105 at 96.55 here this morning. We've seen a little bit of strength in both beef and pork cutout. If we can see that continue, that you would think that would help out the packer margins and help boost some of these futures values.
0: Excellent. Thank you, Lane. That is pro farmer economist Lane Acree on Markets Now.
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3: 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Grain trade is mixed, and the breakdown of the ceasefire between the U.S. and Iran has led to some fallen optimism in the crude oil market, and that has helped recover crude oil just a bit, although it has leveled off from this morning's high. Along with the slight strength in crude, the latest inflation numbers are the highest in 3 years, which is also bringing some strength into commodity trade today. Despite the rise in oil and the deteriorating crop conditions, wheat futures are trading lower. The hard red winter wheat is testing that 50-day moving average, which has held prices since January. The weakness in Casey wheat has spilled over into the other markets as well. And cattle futures are seeing some two-headed trade today, both live and feeders down slightly. July corn is up 1 1/4 at 453 3/4. December up 2.5 at 480. July soybeans are up 6 at 1191 1/4. November up 7 1/4 at 1188 3/4. July Chicago wheat is down 1/4 at 622 1/4. September down 0.5 at 635 1/4. July Kansas City wheat is down a nickel at 664 3/4. September down a nickel at 676 1/2. July soybean meal is up 340 at 334. July bean oil up 14 at 75.40. June live cattle are down 70 cents at 250.72. August down 17 at 242.32. August feeders are up a dime at 354.72. September down 1/4 at 351.55. July lean hogs are down a dollar at 101.12. August down 90 cents at 99.92. 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
1: And that's data center, right?
2: That's exactly right. Yep, it really varies. Yeah. You could have 20 tenants, 250, 300 tenants in a building. All of those different local, economic engines.
1: And the thing here is that all of the operational aspects of that were operational on those companies. They were operated by those companies individually before these data centers came around, correct? So, I mean, there was IT problems all over the place until we started getting these data centers.
2: That's exactly right. It's a far more efficient way of doing all the computing, processing, and storage that we need. When we saw the advent of data centers, and we saw the ability to aggregate all these needs together and utilize economies of scale, we saw computing output from 2010 to 2018 rise 550%, while energy consumption only rose 6%. So this is a far more efficient way of doing everything that we need in the 21st century economy.
1: Okay. But there's roughly 4,500 data centers out there operating already. Why so many? And what's the outlook?
2: Well, the reason there are so many data centers is because of all of us, consumers and businesses, are increasing demand for digital infrastructure because it is everything that we do every day. It's how we work, it's how we learn, it's how we communicate. It's every telehealth appointment, every electronic healthcare record, every online classroom, every online purchase. 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It's 911 geolocation services, you name it. The average household has 21 connected devices. So it's laptops and it's phones, but it's watches, smart TVs, thermostats, ring doorbells, garage doors, lights. My oven is connected to Wi-Fi. And certainly in the agriculture business, we see those connected devices as well. We see sensors, we see cameras, we see different machinery and types of equipment. You know, all of that requires digital infrastructure. So what it really comes down to is us, consumers and businesses. I think there's a misperception that all of the data center growth is being driven by artificial intelligence. And while it's a growth driver, there's no question about it, the vast majority of data centers being built today are for that basic digital infrastructure that is an essential component of our everyday lives.
1: Yeah. Yeah. Okay. Dan, one of the concerns out in rural America is the amount of water that the data centers are using. How much water do they use? How does it compare to other uses in the area?
2: Well, data centers are amongst the most efficient water users in the economy. Context is important. So we see data centers use less than manufacturing. Data centers use less than like craft beer production. Data centers use less water than what's lost to water leaks in systems. We see examples from throughout the country. In Arizona, top five market in the country, data centers use less water than craft beer production and golf courses in the state. In a place like Illinois, Elk Grove Village, data centers use less water than laundromats and car washes in that community. Data centers are less than 0.5% of the state of Texas's overall water use in 2025. This is an industry that's been rapidly deploying water efficient technologies for years. They're not new, they're not novel. And really the facts are in the data, which shows that data centers are really efficient water users.
1: What is the water used for, Dan?
2: It's used for cooling. So servers have to be cooled. If servers aren't cooled, the temperature in that room could rise as much as a degree a minute until ultimately they fail. If the servers fail, then everything that we rely on goes down with it. So the servers have to be cooled. There's trade-offs between energy and water. If you use more water to cool, you'll use less electricity. If you use more electricity to cool, you'll use more energy but less water. So you got to find the right balance between the two. We have data centers that use hybrid cooling systems. They use a combination of air-based cooling and water-based cooling, or even free cooling where they can use outside ambient air to cool during the coldest months of the year. So there are really interesting and exceptional technologies and techniques that are being utilized by the industry to ensure it's water efficient.
1: Excellent. And I'm sure that you're working on technology to continue to lower the water use and other cooling systems.
2: That's exactly right. And it's important to remember, too, I don't think these decisions are made in a vacuum. They're made in conjunction with local water providers to ensure that the data center's being a good and responsible neighbor in that community and that they're not going to stress water supplies. So all of these decisions are made with those local factors in mind, and they're not made and they're not coming in wanting to stress those water supplies or endanger those water supplies for critical agriculture operations or even for residential use.
1: Yeah, I'm sure that there's probably

0: been a conversation around that the data center water use won't surpass X percent of an area's supply or X percent of an area's usage, right?
1: Yep. Those water providers, right? I mean, their number one goal is to ensure water sustainability and reliability for their entire customer base that they serve. So data centers can't come in and just use water wantonly or stress those supplies. They have to be an efficient water user. And we even see, you know, different water providers really work closely with the industry to get to where they need to be on water efficiency before they can even be up and running.
0: Okay, what about electricity? What's the stress level on electricity supplies related to data centers?
1: Well, we just had 20 years of pretty flat electricity growth in the country. And now we have a variety of factors, which includes data centers and digital infrastructure. It includes manufacturing. It also includes electrification and hydrogen production. All of them are coming together right now in a period of high load growth. And what that really means is that we have to invest in a 21st century electricity grid. Data centers are proving to be a catalyst for those investments. And for our part, we are fully committed to paying our full cost of service for electricity. When we get a bill, we expect it's our bill in full, that no one else is paying for costs that should be assigned to us. We're not trying to rest in those laurels. We're being proactive partners in that, figuring out ways that we can do bring your own generation, or we can operate behind the meter, or we can co-locate, or just ensure that the tariff and contract policies that govern our electricity use ensure that those costs are allocated appropriately. But what it comes down to right now is that rising costs on the electricity grid really are because we need to invest in the infrastructure. It's the basic infrastructure that we haven't invested in for 20 years. Data centers can help provide the signal for that investment, shoulder the burden of that investment, and actually put downward pressure on rates for other ratepayers.
0: Okay. Are some data centers considering putting up their own power plants?
1: Yep, that's absolutely part of the solution. Now, this isn't a monolithic industry. Not every company is going to have the ability to do that. But where data centers can build their own generation and have that generation be a partner on the grid as well, especially in times of emergencies when things are strained, data centers are taking advantage of that opportunity. It's one of the examples of how they're trying to be that proactive partner. Eliminate those short-term constraints that we have on the grid while the long-term investment still happens as well.
0: Okay. All right. How much land does a data center usually cover?
1: Oof, you know, that can be, I think, a subjective question, basically, depending on the development. Thinking in square footage, you know, we see 250,000 square feet and up. But what we see increasingly are what we call campus style developments. So you're putting multiple buildings on a campus. And that can be five buildings. It could be six, seven, eight, nine, 10 buildings on a campus. So certainly data centers are getting larger. They're looking to maximize the space and ensure that they continue to be that efficient provider, all that computing, processing, and storage that we need. So it varies.
0: What are some of the factors in site selection?
1: Well, overall, it's time to market. We're on a very steep demand curve right now, and everything indicates that we are behind meeting that demand. We know that we have about an 11 gigawatt shortfall, and actually between the demand and the amount of data centers we have online. So time to market's key. How fast can you get up and running and connected to the internet and provide the service? But it's also access to infrastructure, access to energy infrastructure, water infrastructure, and fiber too, which is key because that's the network. It is access to a skilled construction workforce, a skilled trade workforce, electricians, plumbers, HVAC technicians. We depend on all of them to build and maintain our facilities. And it's a good tax and regulatory climate as well.
0: Yeah. Yeah, well, I tell you, as I understand it, the moment you guys flip a switch on a new data center, it starts generating profits for the company, but it adds some fuel to the economy in the immediate area as well. So if you haven't seen one yet, I would say stand by. There's probably a data center coming to a location near you sometime soon. Dan, I sure appreciate this conversation. Let's stay in touch, okay?
1: Absolutely, Chip. Really enjoyed it. Thanks for having me here.
0: Fantastic. That is Dan DiOrio. He's Vice President of State Policy at the Data Center Coalition. All right, coming up next, we're going to talk markets. We've got Garrett Toy, Ag Trader Talk, here on AgriTalk.
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0: Joining me now, Lance Meyer, Region Precision Manager at CNH. Lance, tell me about Case IH Field Ops.
6: Yeah, so a little bit about Field Ops. That's our digital solution, if you will, so web and mobile. Today's farming is very complex, so people are trying to manage their operations at their fingertips via, phone or at their desktop computer. So there's a lot of information, that people are collecting out or farmers are collecting out there in the field, that being machine information and or agronomic data. So Field Ops is kind of our central hub to where growers can go and manage that machine data and then also their agronomic data as well.
0: Okay, so how does all of this information that producers are gathering, how does it make them more efficient?
6: That's a great question. I think that's the literally million-dollar question for a lot of people, right? So there's a lot of different ways. So on the machine side, we're collecting all of these parameters from machines that are working. So we can see parameters like fuel level, depth level. Then we can also see how efficient they are in the field. So roading time and work time, idle time, something like that. So there's a lot of decisions that can be made off of those parameters. So really to answer your question, there's a lot of different things people can do, but the goal for us is just having that data at the customer's fingertips so then they can go and make a decision off of that.
0: Outstanding. Okay, so where can listeners go for more information on this, Lance?
6: They can always go to caseih.com or their local Case IH dealer, and they will be able to help you out.
0: Excellent. Thank you, Lance. Lance Meyer, Region Precision Manager at CNH.
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1: Welcome back to AgriTalk. Yeah, the conversation with Dan DiOrio there from the Data Centers Coalition. That's just laying some groundwork. We're getting to know the people that are involved with the data centers. And we will continue to look into this because, as I said, I know it's a hot topic in rural America. And we need to dig into the into water use and power use and land use and take a look at some specific examples out there. And we are going to continue to do that as we look forward. All right, let's talk about what's going on in these markets. Garrett Toy, Ag Trader Talk, joins us right now. Hey, good morning, Garrett. How are you, buddy?
2: Hey, good morning, Chip. Great, and you?
1: Good, good, good. How'd the calving season go?
2: We're wrapping up. Yeah, it went well. We retained some heifers. That was for the first time for me. that was an experience. But, yeah, everything's getting out on grass, and we're kind of coasting a little bit. So,
1: good deal. Good deal. Yeah. Now you get those fun evenings when you get to go out and check cows and check fence and check calves. Those can be pretty relaxing. Unlike these markets, what's the main driver in these grains right now, Garrett?
2: You know, it's still, we're kind of caught between two things. I mean, obviously the Iran war with in higher energy prices, and then, you know, the U.S. growing season, which is the fundamentals. So, you know, we've seen a decent, setback here, 20 cents off the recent highs. You know, look at this July corn chart. I mean, it looks like you've got a head and shoulders maybe starting to form in here. Potentially this area where we're at right now will be a neckline if we happen to bounce to form that right shoulder. But, seasonally we're starting to get in the time frame. You know, the one thing that I've pointed out this week, you know, we've had corn planting, soybean planting all ahead of average. But the emergence is lagging a little bit, but the forecast over the next 10 days should probably rectify that situation. Weather is not, there's good areas, there's areas that are dry, there's areas that are too wet. It's just, I call it an average start to the growing season, but there's no major concerns. All signs point to no problem with the crop. And I think the biggest concern really is, even if we have an average crop this year, is that, how does this market react to the market length and this movement of the old crop carryout that happens in the next 30 to 60 days? Right now, locally here in Northwest Illinois, basis is sending a mixed message. The terminals are calling in June contracts early. They're giving some pretty decent pushes. Ground piles are picked up, but, I think that, the threat of this Iran situation, and we've kind of been warning people. I mean, I think the worst of it as far as bombs dropping, that sort of thing, is probably behind us. Even Saturday, President Trump made the comment that we're 95% close on a deal. Whether that's we get a deal done, but as far as the fact of bombs dropping and getting everybody excited as far as the market's concerned and infrastructure destruction, that's really the big thing. It seems that's probably behind us. So I'm not sure what's going to, other than weather at this point, is going to get the market too excited. I think this inflation trade is probably a marathon rather than a sprint. So food prices increasing, grocery prices increasing, as that gets passed on, that's going to be long term. And I think that index long is going to be fairly sticky in here, but it's just what that hot money, managed money is going to do.
1: Yeah. 45, 60 days ago, Garrett, the inflation talk and the inflation trade was it. Here it comes. It's already started. Inflation continues, but the markets don't feel like they want to trade it. Now, you mentioned the managed money. Are the funds still as long this corn and bean market as what have they lightened up on their positions?
2: Well, I mean, as of the last commitment of traders, they're still fairly long, but they've sold 50,000 contracts of corn over the last 5 days based off the market estimates. So I think the market position will probably, knock on wood, look a little bit different when Friday's commitment of traders comes out. So I think they're pairing out here. You've got some indigestion here, like in the bean market. You had new longs entering the market and you had new shorts. So there's there's still two sides of the trade there. It's not just longs getting out and shorts coming in. So maybe a little bit more volatility in beans. But, okay. You know, again, it's, you know, the bean situation, you know, crush is still strong. I don't think beans necessarily fall out of bed. I'm a little bit more negative to new crop just because I think bean acres will increase. Okay. And, you know, that's going to be a concern. And I'd like to see, you know, China start to buy some new crop beans. I mean, they've got that 25 million metric ton commitment. There's nothing on the books yet. I mean, at what point, you know, they should, you know, now's about the time, next couple of weeks, they should start stepping in here. So, that would make me feel a lot better about the new crop S&D, you know, if they started buying something.
1: They didn't really, you know, they increased from this year. They put another 100 million bushels on that bean export estimate for the 26-27 marketing year, but that sure doesn't reflect 25 million metric tons of beans going to China.
2: No, and in fact, if you know that if in fact if China buy if they do come in and buy 25 million metric ton, that 100 million bushel increase is probably not big enough. Because if you look at past years where China bought around that 25 million metric ton, U.S. bean exports were another 100, 150 million bushels. So, you know, assuming the bean acres increase because of the fertilizer issues of the spring, that sort of thing, just the input costs, but at, you would expect that loosens things up. But I mean, we gotta have pretty sizable acreage increase to offset another 100 million bushels of soybean export demand, assuming China does buy 25 million metric ton. But the caveat to that is that all of this is all predictive of a 53 bushel an acre national yield, which we've done once, and that was last year.
1: Right. That's exactly right. Exactly right. Yeah. Give me 15 seconds. You generally optimistic or sideways?
2: I was generally optimistic 30 days ago, but seasonals are starting to kick in, and I'm cautiously optimistic.
1: Gotcha. Garrett, good perspective. Thanks, buddy.
2: Thanks for having me.
1: You bet. Garrett Toy, Ag Trader Talk. Hey, thank you so much for listening this morning. We sure appreciate it. Like I said, we're going to continue our coverage on the data centers. Just wanted to lay some groundwork there with the guys from the Data Center Coalition. Come back this afternoon. Michelle Rook has a conversation with Mike North from EverAg and Livestock News from the guys at KKV Trading. Come back tomorrow morning, 10:06 Central, for the free-for-all here on AgriTalk.
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7: From ABC News, I'm Sherry Preston. A new report from the Commerce Department shows inflation rising at a 3.8% rate from a year ago at this time. The price of gas, groceries, clothing, and electricity all up. Another new economic report, this from the New York Fed, shows how much some are struggling as others continue getting richer. ABC's Rebecca Jarvis takes a look.
8: Some of the financial pain is masked by the growing wealth in this country, which is brought on by a booming stock market and increasing home values. Those Americans who own stocks and homes, they feel richer and they're spending still, and that's propping up the economy, while millions of Americans are struggling just to afford food after years of inflation and now those rising gas prices.
7: Gas prices up as a result of the war in Iran, which started 3 months ago. The ceasefire on shaky ground as U.S. strikes Iranian targets and Iran fires on Kuwait. 16 students killed during a fire at a boarding school in Kenya. This is ABC News. Millions of young adults, many who've just gotten their college degrees, are finding themselves on the outs when it comes to jobs, and many of them are blaming AI, says ABC's Chuck Stevenson.
9: The overall jobless rate may be 4.2%, but that surges to 5.6% for recent college graduates, according to New York Federal Reserve data. Some tech leaders warn that artificial intelligence could wipe out many low-level positions, often taken by recent grads. A Stanford University report last year said workers aged 22 to 25 in positions disrupted by AI, like customer service and software development, suffered a 16% decline in employment compared to experienced employees.
7: The Justice Department launching an investigation into E. Jean Carroll, the woman who won a $5 million civil judgment against Donald Trump for sexual assault that she says happened 30 years ago. The president says he has been invited by New York Knicks owner James Dolan to watch the Knicks in their NBA Finals next month at Madison Square Garden. I'm Sherry Preston, ABC News.
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1: A little bit of shower and thunderstorm activity got into the southern panhandle yesterday as we continue to be in a pattern stuck in gear. Low pressure over California. Continue to bring a pressure gradient that'll bring a southeast wind continuing into the High Plains region today. And this is going to continue into tomorrow and to some extent Saturday. But that California low is going to finally get unstuck. But instead of heading east, it's going to take a track not due north, but darn close, across western Idaho into western Wyoming, then into Montana, then into Alberta and Saskatchewan by the end of the weekend. This will bring southeast wind flow and that higher humidity air into the region. With the atmosphere getting a bit more unstable as that system begins to move, thunderstorm activity should be a bit more widespread late tomorrow, tomorrow night, and into the weekend.
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1: Here's your forecast from the Platte Valley Bank Weather Center. Mostly cloudy, mild. Temperatures just in the mid-70s today. Again, breezy southeast winds of 15 to 30. Later this afternoon and evening, there won't be many, but there'll be a few isolated showers and thunderstorms. Lows tonight, mid to upper 50s. Warming to the low 80s Friday, breezy southeast winds. The better chance of thunderstorms tomorrow will come late. Friday evening and overnight Friday, a chance of scattered showers and thunderstorms. Lows upper 50s. Highs will stay in the 70s this weekend, partly cloudy with scattered showers and thunderstorms.
24: Little breeze around the area now under partly sunny conditions across the region. Right now at Legacy Co-op locations, 66 at the Alliance location, 65 at Main Street Market at Kimball, 70 at Bridgeport, 68 at Dalton, 72 at Main Street Market at Torrington, 69 at Main Street Market at Scotts Bluff. Other areas now in Chadron 74, in Sydney at 67, North Platte 69, in McCook at 71, Ogallala sunny in 71, Valentine 77, and in Grand Island 76. Barometric pressure at Scotts Bluff at about 3012, nearly steady, humidity at 56%. 69 and partly sunny at the airport at Scotts Bluff. Right now at KNEB, we have a temperature reading at 69 degrees.
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27: Thank you, Steve, and good morning. With extremely dry conditions and much of our region in exceptional drought, community leaders are grappling with whether consumer fireworks should be banned or restricted this 4th of July. That was the topic Tuesday night for the Gehring City Council, as Fire Chief Nathan Flowers made a presentation on just how combustible conditions are and how volunteer departments are having to make coverage adjustments due to staffing shortages. Flowers told the council, given the current circumstances, he would support an outright ban, but he also understood that might be unpopular and unrealistic for consumers, retailers, and the city.
28: But I ask, if we do discharge fireworks and that is permissible this year, my recommendation is council authorize temporary staffing funds so we can place our volunteers on casual employee status and provide scheduled standbys during peak periods. Our department officers will develop a response model that improves response time, increases firefighter safety, and helps us contain those fires faster before they can escalate. Depending on the number of operational days approved, estimated costs would range between $15,000 to $18,000.
27: He said area departments strive to be on scene of any fire as soon as possible to save lives and limit damage, but with current circumstances, those response resources and the availability of mutual aid can be stretched to the limit. Tammy Fry told the council she lost a dear friend in the Morrill fire, and allowing consumer fireworks this year just isn't worth it.
0: I just don't think we can risk the safety of those people this year. It's not like we're putting a hold on fireworks for the future. We're in a really bad drought season, and I would hate to see anything else happen.
27: With other communities such as Alliance and Scotts Bluff also considering changes to their fireworks ordinances, Gehring's council directed staff to compile more information on budgetary and safety impacts for a soon-to-be-scheduled public safety committee meeting and for that body to make a recommendation to the council as soon as possible. People planning to launch boats in Nebraska this summer should be aware of low water conditions affecting many reservoirs across the state, including here in the Panhandle. According to the latest U.S. Drought Monitor, 79% of the state is experiencing persisting severe drought conditions, prompting Nebraska Game and Parks and other agencies to close several managed boat ramps. At Lake Minotaur, only the Lakeview Rock Camp is open, but with caution due to low water, while the main canal, Scouts Rest, and Butte View ramps are closed completely, and the ramp at Box Butte Reservoir is open. A map of the current ramp closures and conditions can be found online at outdoornebraska.gov. Boat operators should use a spotter when launching or loading, and once on the water, they should be mindful of the increased possibility of underwater hazards during low water conditions. Travelers out of Western Nebraska Regional Airport are going to benefit immensely following news officially released this week. Airport Director Raul Aguayo told KNEB News the current 10:21 departure times will soon be a thing of the past.
2: We just got confirmation from SkyWest, and you can book them now. Starting September 9th, we have a flight leaving out of here at 5:42 in the morning. Gets to Denver at 7. When I went out there and did some experimental looking, I could fly from here to Kansas City and be there at 10 a.m. So, which is really nice. Prior to this, if I needed to fly that direction, we used to have to leave a day early just to make connections. But with the early morning flight, it gets you out in that first group of flights that are going to the East and West Coast. So, it's going to be really good news for us. The business travelers is what we're hearing the most of that have been complaining about having to drive to Denver so much. So, we're very excited that SkyWest has made this announcement.
27: The current flight schedule will remain until after Labor Day, but travelers can start booking their round-trip flights today for their September trips and beyond. Prosecutors have dismissed a case against a Gehring contractor who is facing 60 charges of theft by deception and abuse of a vulnerable adult. Court records say 60-year-old Adam Ramirez of AAR Construction LLC was hired to remodel a home on S Street in Gehring. The quote for the job was $37,000, but from March through December of 2024, Ramirez requested and was paid nearly $173,500 after getting the 92-year-old victim to write a total of 30 checks. When the victim's family members checked on the progress of the remodel, all that had been done was some flooring, painting, and 3 of the 20 windows were installed, albeit incorrectly. The state dismissed the charge earlier this month without prejudice because the victim had passed away. There will be no trial for a Tarrytown man accused of strangling a child in late 2024. In December, police responded to the home of 51-year-old John Bernacki after receiving a report of child abuse. The arrest affidavit says the child knocked over Bernacki after running into him, and he retaliated by putting his hands around the child's throat tight enough to restrict breathing. Last week, the charge, assault by strangulation or suffocation, was dismissed after he pleaded no contest to a Class 3A felony charge of intentional child abuse. Bernacki could face a maximum of 3 years in prison when he's back in court July 16th for sentencing. What could have been a felony road rage conviction will only be a misdemeanor conviction for a Tarrytown woman. 6 months ago, 27-year-old Kanku Wombly Oy was arrested after a deputy saw her try to run over a man with her vehicle she was driving. She had been charged with attempted first-degree assault and use of a deadly weapon to commit a felony, but last week in district court, a plea deal knocked down the charges to a single third-degree assault charge. Court records say the state will recommend probation during her July 24th sentencing date. From the Rural Radio News Center, I'm Dave Strang.
3: Hi. Hi, this is Dr. Kim Walker with this week's Veterinary Viewpoint. The increased moisture we have been having has brought a large number of ticks into the area. Ticks are an external parasite of dogs, cats, horses, and livestock that can be carriers of disease. Females can deposit 3,000 to 6,000 eggs on the ground. 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The deer tick is usually found in wooded areas along trails. Ticks can transmit Lyme disease, Rocky Mountain spotted fever, anaplasmosis, and ehrlichia. 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
11: Good morning, I'm Lacey Shippey for the Rural Radio Network, and it's time to take a look at our midday livestock trade with livestock market analyst Kyle Bunstead. And Kyle, when we look here at this midday trade, there's really not a whole lot going on. Just tell us a little bit about what you're seeing in the market here today.
29: Well, that's right, Lacey. It's kind of like watching paint dry here. We got the feeder cattle up 27 to 30 cents here in the front months, and we're steady to a 15 higher, 15 lower out there in those deferred contracts. A little bit of bull spreading like we saw yesterday that kept the support underneath the market all day long there. The feeder cattle index today, though, is going to be up $3.17 to 370.43 with a daily average of 377.39 on 2,818 head. There's only 10,815 total head in the index. That daily average price is $11.87 higher than last week. And I guess with the board breaking like it did, and the cash feeders lower yesterday on that index, I guess the cash isn't going to fall apart after all here when we see what it did here today. So very interesting moving forward here in the next few weeks. June can be very interesting as far as feeder cattle goes. It's kind of like the Wild West. Anything goes here in the feeder cattle market here as far as cash and the futures. So on the live cattle side of things here, There has been rumors out there that this Fort Morgan strike was settled yesterday, and that maybe explains a little bit of yesterday's price action. But when you look at the live cattle here, there's a little bit of bear spreading going on there. We saw some bids out there and some offers this morning. Down south, we saw 253 and 254 bid against 260 and 410 dress basis offers. And nothing's really traded out there. We heard some 253 and 254 bids here in Nebraska as well, but no takers on those as well. So very, very quiet here for a Thursday on a short holiday week. And the Packers still got to come out here and buy for a full processing week here next week. So I would venture to say that after the close day, we should probably get some business going here. But as of right now, midday, it's very, very quiet on the cash side of things, lady.
11: Thank you, Kyle. That is Livestock Market Analyst Kyle Bumstead with a look at your midday trade here on the Rural Radio Network.
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16: 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Kim, are you going to tell us about Tri-State Livestock News?
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16: All right. What are we going to do on the good stuff today?
17: We're going to kick it off today with something for Bob Jansen over there at Crookston, Nebraska. He frequently sends things in, and interestingly enough, they always make it on the good stuff. This is called Skirts and Fenders and More. Someone came across this phrase yesterday, fender skirts, a term I hadn't heard in a long time, and thinking about fender skirts started me thinking about other words that quietly disappeared from our language with hardly a notice, like curb feelers and steering knobs or suicide knobs. Since I've been thinking of cars, my mind naturally went that direction first. Any kids will probably have to find some older person over 50 to explain some of these things to them. Remember Continental kits? They were rear bumper extenders and spare tire covers that were supposed to make any car as cool as a Lincoln Continental. And when did we quit calling them emergency brakes? At some point, parking brake became the proper term. But I missed the hint of drama that went with emergency brake. I'm sad, too, that almost all the old folks are gone who would call the accelerator the foot feed. Many today do not even know what a clutch is or that the dimmer switch used to be on the floor. For that matter, the starter was down there, too. Did you ever wait at a street for your daddy to come home so you could ride the running board up to the house? Here's a phrase I heard all the time in my youth, but never anymore. Store-bought. Of course, just about everything is store-bought these days. But once, it was bragging material to have a store-bought dress or a store-bought bag of candy. Coast to coast. That's a phrase that once held all sorts of excitement and now means almost nothing. Now we take the term worldwide for granted. That floors me. On a smaller scale, wall-to-wall was once a magical term in our homes. In the 50s, everyone covered his or her hardwood floors with, wow, wall-to-wall carpeting. Today, everyone replaces their wall-to-wall carpeting with hardwood floors. Go figure. When was the last time you heard the quaint phrase, in a family way? It's hard to imagine that the word pregnant was once considered a little too graphic, a little too clinical for use in polite company. So we had all that talk about stork visits and being in a family way or simply expecting. Every older car in obvious need of some repair was referred to as a jalopy. Often it was driven by a younger driver. Now, apparently, brassiere is a word no longer in usage. I said it the other day, and my daughter cracked up. I guess it's just bra now. Unmentionables probably wouldn't be understood at all. Most of these words go back to the 50s, but here's a pure 60s word I came across the other day. Ratfink. Ooh, what a nasty put-down. Here's a word I miss. Percolator. That was just a fun word to say. And what was it replaced with? Coffee maker? How dull. Mr. Coffee, I blame you for this. Some words aren't gone, but are definitely on the endangered list. The one that grieves me the most is supper. Now everybody says dinner. Save a great word. Invite someone to supper. Discuss fender skirts.
16: Well, thank you, Bob Jansen out of Crookston, Nebraska, for sending that in. And thanks to you folks for listening to The Good Stuff.
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0: Time to check sports this hour on the Rural Radio Network. I'm Chris Cottrell. Opening tee shots were earlier this morning up at the Scottsbluff Country Club for the final day of 2 days for the Class B Boys State Golf Championships. Scottsbluff, the home Bearcats, finding themselves in the mix in third place opening round two in the team standings. They shot a combined 315 yesterday. Lincoln Pius leading entering today after a 305 on day one. They were two shots in front of Bennington. Norris, the favorite, coming in fourth, just two shots back of Scottsbluff. Trey Clemens for the Bearcats starting his second round today. Three shots off the lead. He posted a three over par round of 75 yesterday. Gavin Carrizales for Scottsbluff was T13 after day one, six over. The defending

0: tied for 69th place. Legion baseball last night. The Wesco Zephyrs went to Torrington and beat the Tigers 15-4. Carter Lewis started and got the five-inning complete game victory. He struck out five. Offensively, he had two hits and scored three runs. Wesco got multi-RBI games from Henry Blanco, Caleb Berta, and X Avila. The Zephyrs will be back east this weekend for four games in 3 days in Hastings and Grand Island. Last night, the juniors for the Express, they lose to Torrington senior team 15-0. We also had the Gehring home game against Alliance. The Spartans did not score in the first two innings, but then they scored in every inning after that, and Alliance beats Gehring Platte Valley Companies 8-3. Gehring offensively just five hits on the night against Alliance pitching. For Gehring on the mound, Coulter Shelato gave up five earned runs in five plus innings. He struck out five. Gehring now 2-3. They'll head to Douglas, Wyoming for a double dip on Saturday. Alliance now 11-3 with the win. All Alliance and the juniors last night, they beat BNC Steel by the final of 13-1. Same neighborhood last night, the Nebraska Outlaws fall at home to the Morgan County Wranglers 19-8. Tonight at Oregon Trail Park Stadium, the Pioneers hosting the Colby Sasquatches. First pitch at 6:35. No broadcast for tonight's game. Tomorrow night, Panhandle Prep All-Star Basketball at Scottsbluff High School. Girls game will start at 5:30 and the boys game will follow around 7:30. Dunk contest finals at halftime of the girls game. 3-point shooting contest finals between games tomorrow night. Panhandle Prep hoops tomorrow evening. We'll have coverage on the network. Jeff Kelly will join me for the broadcast. Tonight, the Husker softball team opening their stay at the Women's College World Series in Oklahoma City. They'll take on Arkansas in their opener. Nebraska unbeaten so far in the postseason throughout the regional and super regional. They're 43-6. Arkansas at 47-11. We'll have the broadcast tonight here on KDB, starting with the pregame show at 7 o'clock. First pitch is set for 7:30. Other games today at the WCWS, Texas Tech, Mississippi State. Tennessee plays Texas. Alabama takes on UCLA. And that Nebraska-Arkansas game, that will be the late game tonight. Husker baseball hosting their regional starting tomorrow. The Big Red open against South Dakota State. And we'll have it, of course, on KDB here at 1:30 tomorrow. The second game tomorrow features Arizona State playing Ole Miss. Rockies lose at the Dodgers last night 4-1. That's the latest at the sports desk.
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2: A little bit of shower and thunderstorm activity got into the southern panhandle yesterday as we continue to be in a pattern stuck in gear. Low pressure over California. We continue to bring a pressure gradient that'll bring a southeast wind continuing into the High Plains region today. And this is going to continue into tomorrow and to some extent Saturday. But that California low is going to finally get unstuck. But instead of heading east, it's going to take a track not due north, but darn close, across western Idaho, into western Wyoming, then into Montana, then into Alberta and Saskatchewan by the end of the weekend. This will bring southeast wind flow and that higher humidity air into the region. With the atmosphere getting a bit more unstable as that system begins to move, thunderstorm activity should be a bit more widespread late tomorrow, tomorrow night, and into the weekend.
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1: Here's your forecast from the Platte Valley Bank Weather Center. Mostly cloudy, mild. Temperatures just in the mid-70s today. Again, breezy southeast winds of 15 to 30. Later this afternoon and evening, there won't be many, but there'll be a few isolated showers and thunderstorms. Lows tonight, mid to upper 50s. Warming to the low 80s Friday, breezy southeast winds. The better chance of thunderstorms tomorrow will come late. Friday evening and overnight Friday, a chance of scattered showers and thunderstorms. Lows upper 50s. Highs will stay in the 70s this weekend. Partly cloudy with scattered showers and thunderstorms.
2: Breeze at around 15 to 20 miles an hour here at Scotts Bluff right now, and partly sunny conditions. Temperatures at the Legacy Co-op locations, those temps are ranging from 75 at Main Street Market at Torrington down to 66 degrees at Main Street Market at Kimball. And currently at KNEB at Scotts Bluff, we have a temperature reading at 70 degrees.
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5: Thank you, Steve, and good morning. With extremely dry conditions and much of our region in exceptional drought, community leaders are grappling with whether consumer fireworks should be banned or restricted this 4th of July. That was the topic Tuesday night for the Gearing City Council, as Fire Chief Nathan Flowers made a presentation on just how combustible conditions are and how volunteer departments are having to make coverage adjustments due to staffing shortages. Flowers told the council, given the current circumstances, he would support an outright ban, but he also understood that might be unpopular and unrealistic for consumers, retailers, and the city.
6: But I ask, if we do discharge fireworks and that is permissible this year, my recommendation is council authorize temporary staffing funds so we can place our volunteers on casual employee status and provide scheduled standbys during peak periods. Our department officers will develop a response model that improves response time, increases firefighter safety, and helps us contain those fires faster before they can escalate. Depending on the number of operational days approved, estimated costs would range between $15,000 to $18,000.
5: He said area departments strive to be on scene of any fire as soon as possible to save lives and limit damage, but with current circumstances, those response resources and the availability of mutual aid can be stretched to the limit. Tammy Fry told the council she lost a dear friend in the Morrill fire, and allowing consumer fireworks this year just isn't worth it.
7: I just don't think the risk, the safety of those people this year. It's not like we're putting a hold on fireworks for the future. We're in a really bad drought season, and I would hate to see anything else happen.
5: With other communities such as Alliance and Scotts Bluff also considering changes to their fireworks ordinances, Gearing's council directed staff to compile more information on budgetary and safety impacts for a soon-to-be-scheduled public safety committee meeting, and for that body to make a recommendation to the council as soon as possible. People planning to launch boats in Nebraska this summer should be aware of low water conditions affecting many reservoirs across the state, including here in the Panhandle. According to the latest U.S. Drought Monitor, 79% of the state is experiencing persisting severe drought conditions, prompting Nebraska Game and Parks and other agencies to close several managed boat ramps. At Lake Minotaur, only the Lakeview Rock Camp is open, but with caution due to low water. While the main canal, Scouts Rest, and Butte View ramps are closed completely, and the ramp at Box Butte Reservoir is open. A map of the current ramp closures and conditions can be found online at outdoornebraska.gov. Boat operators should use a spotter when launching or loading, and once on the water, they should be mindful of the increased possibility of underwater hazards during low water conditions. Travelers out of Western Nebraska Regional Airport are going to benefit immensely following news officially released this week. Airport Director Raul Aguayo told KNEB News the current 10:21 departure times will soon be a thing of the past.
8: We just got confirmation from SkyWest, and you can book them now. Starting September 9th, we have a flight leaving out of here at 5:42 in the morning. Gets to Denver at 7. When I went out there and did some experimental looking, I could fly from here to Kansas City and be there at 10 a.m. So, which is really nice. Prior to this, if I needed to fly that direction, we used to have to leave a day early just to make connections. But with the early morning flight, it gets you out in that first group of flights that are going to the East and West Coast. So it's going to be really good news for us. The business travelers is what we're hearing the most of that have been complaining about having to drive to Denver so much. So we're very excited that SkyWest has made this announcement.
5: The current flight schedule will remain until after Labor Day, but travelers can start booking their round-trip flights today for their September trips and beyond. Prosecutors have dismissed a case against a Gehring contractor who was facing 60 charges of theft by deception and abuse of a vulnerable adult. Court records say 60-year-old Adam Ramirez of AAR Construction LLC was hired to remodel a home on S Street in Gehring. The quote for the job was $37,000, but from March through December of 2024, Ramirez requested and was paid nearly $173,500 after getting the 92-year-old victim to write a total of 30 checks. When the victim's family members checked on the progress of the remodel, all that had been done was some flooring, painting, and 3 of the 20 windows were installed, albeit incorrectly. The state dismissed the charge earlier this month without prejudice because the victim had passed away. There will be no trial for a Tarrytown man accused of strangling a child in late 2024. In December, police responded to the home of 51-year-old John Bernacki after receiving a report of child abuse. The arrest affidavit says the child knocked over Bernacki after running into him, and he retaliated by putting his hands around the child's throat, tight enough to restrict breathing. Last week, the charge, assault by strangulation or suffocation, was dismissed after he pleaded no contest to a Class 3A felony charge of intentional child abuse. Bernacki could face a maximum of 3 years in prison when he's back in court July 16th for sentencing. What could have been a felony road rage conviction will only be a misdemeanor conviction for a Tarrytown woman. 6 months ago, 27-year-old Kanku Wombly Oy was arrested after a deputy saw her try to run over a man with her vehicle she was driving. She had been charged with attempted first-degree assault and use of a deadly weapon to commit a felony, but last week in district court, a plea deal knocked down the charges to a single third-degree assault charge. Court records say the state will recommend probation during her July 24th sentencing date. From the Rural Radio News Center, I'm Dave Strang.
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0: 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Coming up next, the news with Mike Slater.
1: Thank you, Bill. It is Thursday, May 28th, 2026. Here's what's happening today in America. Donald Trump says America will not rush any peace deals. A new survey finds life is no longer fun for many citizens. A report ranks the healthiest cities in the country, and Americans censor themselves more than ever before. Also coming up, my message of the day about the billionaires fighting back against the communists. That's coming up. But first, President Trump convening his cabinet at Camp David this week. The commander-in-chief telling reporters that America will not rush into any peace agreement with Iran for political purposes. An early draft of the proposal would lift the U.S. blockade of Iranian ports in return for the full reopening of the Strait of Hormuz. Gas prices in the U.S. are up 50% since the conflict began in late February. The highest gas costs can be found in California, $6 a gallon, but we will talk about that. A little context. Another example of billionaires fighting back against $6 gas. We'll explain in a minute. A national poll from Study Finds reveals 48% of Americans say their lives are lacking fun. Respondents cite the cost of living as a major barrier to happiness. 72% say financial stress causes daily anxiety, lack of sleep, and general depression. Since 2019, prices for daily necessities like food, gas, and car payments are up 30% across America. A survey from Wallet Hub revealing America's healthiest towns. The cities are ranked by exercise, rates of obesity, percentage of smokers, drug addiction, and life expectancy. The fittest place in America for the sixth year in a row, Salt Lake City, Utah, followed by San Diego, Miami Beach, and Denver, Colorado. The unhealthiest towns in America, Brownsville, Texas, then Mobile, Alabama, and Jackson, Mississippi. A study released by Axios finds that Americans are still, and not just still, increasingly censoring themselves. The survey highlights a huge gap between a person's public and private opinions. 40% are afraid to voice their true beliefs. Researchers say folks fear being canceled for unpopular opinions. A quarter of the population believes they can be fired for saying the wrong thing. 10% of people report losing friends or family members over politics. And to be clear, almost all of that is because of the person with the TDS. Coming up, my message of the day about the billionaires fighting back against the AOC communists of our country. And then something you might not know, we can no longer allow the left to get away with this excuse for not only theft, but even for murder. I'm Mike Slater. More coming up next.
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1: Hey, I'm Mike Slater, filling in for Bill O'Reilly. Now it's time for the O'Reilly Update message of the day. AOC versus the billionaires. And the billionaires are finally fighting back. AOC the other day said the American Revolution was against the billionaires of their time. That's not true. Many of our founders were the richest men in the colonies, and many of them gave up their entire fortunes and died with nothing because of the war. But they pledged their lives, fortunes, and sacred honor. Senator Mike Lee said it was against a large, distant, overly intrusive government that recognized no limits over its own authority to tax, regulate, and eat out the substance of its citizens it claimed to serve, which is what the Democrats specialize in today. But what AOC said there was a part of a larger point she was making. She said, you can't earn $1 billion. You can get market power. You can break rules. You can abuse labor laws. You can pay people less than they're worth. But you can't earn that. So you have to create a myth. You have to create a myth of earning it. Now, AOC and communists like her have been saying stuff like this for a long time, but I appreciate finally the billionaires stepping up and defending themselves. Like when the mayor of New York City, Mamdani, called out specifically Ken Griffin. Remember he made that video not too long ago about taxing people's second homes? And he specifically called out Ken Griffin. One particular guy who was standing outside Ken Griffin's apartment building and said, this guy contributes nothing to New York City. Meanwhile, he's in the process of building a $6 billion skyscraper in New York City. But Ken Griffin came out and said, all right, fine, we're going to move our company to Miami. When the mayor of Seattle was asked about Starbucks and other companies leaving her city, she was up on stage and said, bye. Well, now Starbucks is expanding their headquarters in Nashville, and Howard Schultz himself, the founder of Starbucks, has moved to Florida. Now she's changing her tune slightly. Billionaires are fighting back. Chevron has these signs up at their stations in California. I didn't think these were real when I first saw them. Thought it was some sort of conservative ad campaign or something like that, but it's actually Chevron. And these signs at the gas station say, California has the highest gas taxes and fees in America. One sign says nearly 25% of your gas money goes to state taxes and fees. Another sign says, Sacramento policies did this. Now you pay more. As a car wrapped, it's like being strangled by a gas hose. I love that. Chevron fighting back against politicians. Robert Reich, who was the Secretary of Labor in the 90s under Clinton, he worked for Obama, taught at Harvard for a long time. He said, there are basically five ways to accumulate $1 billion. One, profiting from a monopoly. Two, insider trading. Three, political payoffs. Four, fraud. Five, inheritance. Don't believe the self-made myth. There it is again. Same talking point that AOC had, that making money is a myth. Well, Michael Dell, founder of Dell Computers, said Robert Reich forgot the sixth and most important way. Build something that millions of people actually want. The communists are getting bolder, and so are the billionaires, and I like it. Now, to be clear, the billionaires are not paragons of morality, but they do some things that should be valued, like take oil out of the ground and turn it into gasoline to make our cars go. I don't know how to do that. Chevron does. So at least they provide some service to me. The communists provide nothing. Billionaires are not saints. They're not people we should worship. AOC hates the billionaires because she wants you to depend on her and the government. And the billionaires hate the government because they want you to depend on them. The real focus should be on God because we're actually dependent on him. Mike Slater filling in for Bill O'Reilly. Something you might not know. Next.
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1: Mike Slater filling in for Bill O'Reilly. Now it's time for something you might not know. Poverty doesn't equal crime. The left makes this excuse all the time. It's not true. They'll say, oh, well, he was poor, so therefore, of course he stole something. Or even, he's poor, so of course he killed someone. Don't fall for that. There was a 21-year-old in England who went to a local park to test his new camera, and he got stabbed to death by a migrant. Oluwadamilola Ogunyakinu is the murderer. And his dad said that he did not want his son to be a part of any racist analysis of illegal immigration. He said the hate should not be directed at minorities. It should be at the government. They're the ones to blame. Not immigrants, not black kids. My son was proud to be a Londoner, proud of this multicultural, wonderful place we are. And it doesn't matter where his, he's talking about his son, where his son's killer comes from. It's nothing to do with that. It's a class thing. And that's been created by the government. The dad of the murdered young man went on to say that we got to look at our teenagers who can't get houses and can't get work, excusing his son's murderer. I'm rereading the book that made me fall in love with reading. It's called Boys on the Boat. I finally broke down and watched the movie on the plane, and it was offensive how bad this movie was compared to the book. So I had to reread the book, and it's as wonderful as I thought. The main character of the book, Joe Rance, 1920s Washington. His stepmother hated him when he was a little boy, and they would move to different places because she was always so miserable. They were dirt poor in the Pacific Northwest, and they moved to a farm and she still hated it. And then the depression hit, and so many people left town that they left their dogs behind, and the dogs started attacking their cows, and the cows stopped making milk, and wild animals started killing their chickens. They didn't have eggs anymore, and everything was falling apart. And one day Joe Rance came home from school, and the car was backed out of the driveway with his 3 stepbrothers and stepmom and dad in the car, all packed up. And dad told him that they're moving to California, but he's not. He was staying. Dad said, sooner or later, you're going to have to learn to make it alone in this world. Joe was 15. I bring this up because Joe did not become a gang member. He worked hard, worked his way through college, joined the crew team, went on to win an Olympic gold medal. Poverty does not have to equal knifing people to death. Stop letting the left get away with that lie. More coming up.
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1: 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Thank you for letting me fill in for Bill O'Reilly today. 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

0: Each day with no deal in sight, each side now accusing the other of violating the truth. ABC's Ian Pannell is in Jerusalem with more.
1: The truth is this was the second round of strikes in about 48 hours, certainly second round that we've seen this week. You've also got escalation by Israel north of the border inside Lebanon, where there's supposed to be another ceasefire in place. And that's what everyone's talking about, accusing each other of violations of the ceasefire, and meanwhile, no progress towards this interim agreement.
0: Treasury Secretary Scott Bessent today announcing new sanctions against Iran, this time the agency controlling passage through the Strait of Hormuz. The continued blockade driving up oil and gas prices worldwide, with two new economic reports showing Americans are struggling with inflation on food, groceries, and rent. Another report from the New York Fed showing more Americans are dealing with hunger at levels higher than seen in the pandemic. This is ABC News. Sources say the Coast Guard is now asking permission to send divers to new areas of the Bahamas in the search for Lynette Hooker. The Michigan woman has been missing since early April.
2: Her husband, Brian, told authorities she fell off their dinghy during a storm as they were returning to their sailboat. He described the moment to our Victor Oquendo.
3: The wind blew us apart so fast that I think she tried to swim back to the sailboat, back to our sailboat.
2: But now officials claim GPS data recovered from Brian's electronic device does not match what he told investigators.
0: ABC's Hannah Bata. Former First Lady Jill Biden says she was worried that then-President Joe Biden might have been drugged ahead of his widely criticized 2024 debate with President Trump. Details of her upcoming memoir shared by The Atlantic the day after CBS News released part of an interview with the former First Lady, saying that she also thought that Biden was having a stroke at the time. Michelle Franz in ABC News.
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12: Hello, Scott's Bluff, and very good Thursday to everyone across western Nebraska and southeastern Wyoming. We pretty much have a rinse and repeat forecast and weather pattern here across the region over the next few to several days. We're going to be in between the main weather features and weather systems across the region, one of which will be off to our west-northwest for today through the weekend, another of which will be off to our east-northeast, and this is going to keep overall a southerly flow here around the region. Keep cloud cover prevalent, keep temperatures mild and generally a little above average. Also keep a chance of a little bit of some shower and thunderstorm activity in the forecast, but nothing widespread or really organized for ourselves. Unfortunately, we just lack the atmospheric conditions to make use of this moisture here in our region. So shower and thunderstorm activity going to be on a hit and miss basis. We will see a chance of maybe a little bit of some strong to severe activity Friday into Saturday. Otherwise, garden variety showers and storms. I'll have more.

0: a moment.
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0: Your day weather forecast calls for cloudy to mostly cloudy skies. Continued stiff south to southeast breeze at 10 to 25, few gusts to 30. Mild temperatures, we'll be looking at reading 70s to low 80s for highs. Nighttime lows, low to mid 50s. There will be some areas of showers and weak thunderstorms today into Friday. Scattered strong to possibly a few. Severe thunderstorms, not out of the question this weekend. Highs mid to upper 70s, lows near 50. I'm day weather meteorologist Mark Huer.
3: Winds like the past couple days are picking up again and gusting up closer to 30 miles per hour across the region right now. 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Click weather and then weather in your neighborhood. Chadron 75 in Sydney at 69. Winds gusting 29 at the airport at Scotts Bluff. Gusting between 25 and 30 at Chadron and Gordon. Other areas starting to see stronger wind gusts move in as well across the region. North Platte cloudy in 73, McCook 72, partly sunny at Ogallala and 75 degrees. Valentine 79 in Grand Island 77, Lincoln cloudy in 80, Omaha cloudy in 85 degrees. Barometric pressure at Scotts Bluff at about 3011 and falling, with the winds closer to 30 miles per hour with those stronger gusts, 51% humidity. And at KNEB at Scotts Bluff right now, we're at 71 degrees.
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5: Thank you, Steve, and good morning. Big news this week out of Western Nebraska Regional Airport. KNEB.TV's Ryan Murphy has the story.
6: Travelers out of Western Nebraska Regional Airport are going to benefit immensely following news officially released this week. Airport Director Raul Aguayo told KNEB News that the current 10:21 departure times will soon be a thing of the past.
7: We just got confirmation from SkyWest, and you can book them now. Starting September 9th, we have a flight leaving out of here at 5:42 in the morning. Gets to Denver at 7. When I went out there and did some experimental looking, I could fly from here to Kansas City, be there at 10 a.m., so which is really nice. Prior to this, if I needed to fly that direction, we used to have to leave a day early just to make connections. But with the early morning flight, it gets you out in that first group of flights that are going to the East and West Coast, so it's going to be really good news for us. The business travelers is what we're hearing the most of that have been complaining about having to drive to Denver so much. So we're very excited that SkyWest has made this announcement.
6: He says that having the early morning flight out of Scottsbluff has been something he's been pushing for ever since it went away several years ago.
7: We've been asking him, so you know, every time I get on the phone with SkyWest, when are we going to get our remain overnights? When are we going to get them back? And they finally reached out to us and said, you know, our pilot situation is good. We've got plenty of aircraft, so we're going to be able to offer this back to Scottsbluff. So I told them, don't offer it if you intend to take it from us in 6 months, and they assured us that It looks like it's going to be in place for a good long while.
6: The two new departing times for Scotts Bluff will now be 5:42 a.m. and 1:57 p.m., with flights landing back in Scotts Bluff at 1:20 p.m. and again at 5:30 p.m. from Denver. Aguayo says the hope is more people begin to reutilize the early morning flight, and it won't be on the chopping block in the future.
7: Just fly Scotts Bluff. We appreciate all of your business, and you know, take advantage of this morning flight while it's here, because if we're filling that aircraft, they're going to keep servicing us. The other thing of note is that the 50-passenger jet over the next 2 years is going to transition to a 41-passenger jet, 6 first-class seats, and then more standard legroom for the remaining seats. So we should be able to fill that with a much more comfortable ride going forward over the next couple of years.
6: The current flight schedule will remain until after Labor Day, but travelers can start booking their round-trip flights today for their September trips and beyond. In Scotts Bluff, Ryan Murphy, KNEB.TV News.
5: With extremely dry conditions and much of our region in exceptional drought, community leaders are grappling with whether consumer fireworks should be banned or restricted this 4th of July. That was a topic Tuesday night for the Garing City Council, as Fire Chief Nathan Flowers made a presentation on just how combustible conditions are and how volunteer departments are having to make coverage adjustments due to staffing shortages. Flowers told the council that firefighters are facing significant challenges this year.
8: Fuels are extremely dry and difficult to suppress. We've seen several large fires in March across the state that have been difficult to control. We've seen seven dry lightning spark seven different fires in our county. Those are conditions that we're used to in August and September, not in May. And that's just not us. All fire departments are affected. We're requesting assistance from our neighbors much sooner.
5: He said while his preference of an outright ban might not be popular or possible with the county's semi-quincentennial celebration, a reduction in discharge days and paying volunteers to selectively staff the fire hall on a temporary basis would be helpful options. Eric Wilcox of Discount Fireworks told the council a ban or even a reduction in discharge days would have an impact economically and otherwise, and possibly other unintended consequences.
9: We're not on water restrictions at this time, and I don't see that happening until maybe August if we still continue with an issue, but by then fireworks season will be over. The county currently, based on the state laws or statutes, do not have the ability to ban fireworks out in the county. So if you push people out where it is dry, we're going to see more issues. And that was our issues that we talked about back in 2012 and in 2004. When we were looking at dry conditions too. The key to me is educating the consumer when they come in.
5: With other communities such as Alliance and Scotts Bluff also considering changes to their fireworks ordinances, Garing's council directed staff to compile more information on budgetary and safety impacts for a soon-to-be-scheduled public safety committee meeting, and for that body to make a recommendation to the council as soon as possible. People planning to launch boats in Nebraska this summer should be aware of low water conditions affecting many reservoirs across the state, including here in the Panhandle. According to the latest U.S. Drought Monitor, 79% of the state is experiencing persisting severe drought conditions, prompting Nebraska Game and Parks and other agencies to close several managed boat ramps. At Lake Minotaur, only the Lakeview Rock Camp is open, but with caution due to low water. While the main canal, Scouts Rest, and Butte View ramps are closed completely, and the ramp at Box Butte Reservoir is open. A map of the current ramp closures and conditions can be found online at outdoornebraska.gov. Boat operators should use a spotter when launching or loading, and once on the water, they should be mindful of the increased possibility of underwater hazards during low water conditions. Check out our Rural Radio Scotts Bluff app, presented by Regional West. 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
2: 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Grain trade is mixed here at noon with back and forth news about the ceasefire in the Middle East, and traders are waiting for any kind of concrete news that would confirm or deny rumors of an extended ceasefire. Crude oil has turned around and is slightly lower on the day, which has further pressed the wheat markets. Corn futures are 1 to 3 cents higher with support from soybeans, which are stronger today on the heels of the product markets. And cattle futures have been back and forth today as well, but are currently a little lower here at noon. We don't have any cash trade yet for the week, and boxes are lower, so there isn't much to drive cattle higher until we start to see some fundamental news create some direction here. July corn is up 1 3/4 at 454 1/4. December up 3 3/4 at 481 1/4. July soybeans are up 7.5 at 1192 3/4. November up 10 1/4 at 1191 3/4. July Chicago wheat is down 2 at 620 1/2. September down 2 1/4 at 633 1/2. July Kansas City wheat down 7 1/2 at 662 1/4. September down 7 1/2 at 674. July soybean meal is up 280 at 333.40. And July bean oil is up 91 at 76.17. June live cattle are down 117 at 250.25. August down 67 at 241.82. August feeders are down 32 at 354.30. September down 25 at 351.55. July lean hogs are down a dime at 102.02. August down a dime as well at $100.77. 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
5: Drought continues to rear its ugly head across the Great Plains. Time for top midday ag news. I'm Steve White. Nebraska sale barns are seeing a sharp rise in cattle movement as drought conditions persist, putting pressure on producers across the region. We send it to Alex Makavica, who's following that.
4: At Crawford Livestock Market in northwest Nebraska, co-owner Alicia Robertson says this week's feeder sale has already more than doubled last year's numbers, with cattle arriving days early. What's typically a biweekly sale has moved into a weekly sale.
6: Last year on the same sale, we had 1,800 head, and I'm already surpassed 4,000.
4: Robertson says the concern now for the cow-calf pairs is where they're headed and whether the numbers will ever come back to the region. She says they've gone to Minnesota, North Dakota, Kentucky, New Mexico, and Kansas.
6: That's heartbreaking for us as market owners, because all of those pairs that we would get to sell their calf crop, we're not going to see those animals in our country for a long time, if ever.
4: She adds more herd dispersals, high land prices, and ongoing drought are raising long-term concerns.
5: Thanks for that report, Alex.

0: And as Western Nebraska continues to recover from wildfires, conservation groups are working with ranchers to reduce risk and build long-term resilience. One of those efforts comes from the Sandhills Task Force. Tevin Pieper says Eastern Red Cedar remains a major concern, fueling fires and competing for already limited water resources.
1: And a lot of what we do is cost share for cedar removal, which is a huge issue in the eastern Sandhills, but they are creeping westward, and especially along any river corridor or anywhere that there is groundwater, cedars need water. We'll send a deep, deep taproot to get that taken up.
0: The Sandhills Task Force has hosted meetings connecting landowners with resources following wildfires, and they encourage proactive planning.
1: You never know. You never know when a fire is going to come through your place. And so it is so unfortunate and heartbreaking when it happens to your neighbor, but you don't want to be the next guy that something like that happens to. And so it always helps to be thinking about it and proactive rather than reactive.
0: The Sandhills Task Force also partnered with the Nebraska Rural Radio Association for a special you can find on our website, featuring conversations with ranchers affected by fires and a number of resources to help. Now an update on the tornado that recently hit St. Labore, north of Grand Island. We brought you the story of the Hirschman family. They have crops, pasture, and a feedlot in the area. Now we've learned the death loss is at 42 for their herd. Bob Hirschman says they lost 23 calves and 19 cows in the storm. That storm was rated an EF3. Farming is difficult work, and current conditions add to the stress. Now, Senator Deb Fischer introduces a measure designating May 29th as Mental Health Awareness and Agriculture Day. Fisher says a struggling farm economy is adding stress for farmers, ranchers, and ag workers already facing difficult conditions. Lawmakers note agriculture workers face higher suicide rates than the general population as producers dealing with rising costs, volatile markets, and weather challenges. The measure is backed by several Nebraska and national ag organizations. And that is a midday check of ag news. 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
3: Hurricane season is approaching. Whether an Atlantic Basin hurricane making landfall on our shores or torrential monsoon in the desert southwest from eastern Pacific tropical storms, flooding is among the concerns in such weather events. Also increased, food safety considerations, whether floodwaters are on the coastlines or farther inland. When asking USDA food safety expert Meredith Carruthers what are some tips to consider when it comes to food safety in a flood event, she starts with time, which may be an ally in that.
4: Sometimes you can prepare for a flooding event, and in those cases, it's helpful to take food items and elevate them onto a higher surface, put them on a higher shelf, put them as high up as you can to hopefully avoid them coming into contact with flood water. Same with your refrigerator. You can actually, if you have cinder blocks or have an option to put it up on something to elevate it, you can elevate your refrigerator as well.
3: Knowing how to evaluate foods after a flood event is also essential.
4: Usually, if something has come into contact with flood water, it's usually better to assume it's not going to be salvageable and that it's not safe, especially things like cardboard packages, crackers, things in those thin plastic bags, any fruits and vegetables, any meats, anything like that. It's not packaged necessarily. Bottles with screw caps aren't going to be considered safe. All of those items will have to be discarded, unfortunately.
3: Now, metal cans and retort pouches can potentially be recovered from flooding contamination. But as Carruthers advises,
4: you really have to make sure that it doesn't have any damage on it, like a dent, or it's not swelling, it doesn't have any punctures or things, because even microscopic holes like that can allow bacteria to go inside.
3: So food and waterproof containers with no damage can be made safe through the following steps.
4: If you have canned food that's not damaged, not dented, not showing any signs of kind of structural integrity, you can brush away any dirt, wash them with soap and water, and then you can sanitize them by putting them in water and allowing the water to come to a boil for 2 minutes continuously. Or you can put them in a freshly made solution of 1 tablespoon of unscented chlorine bleach per gallon of drinking water, and then letting them air dry for 15 minutes.
3: Carruthers advises drinking only bottled water, not in contact with flood water. As for cookware, ceramic dishes and utensils contaminated by flood.
4: Pots, pans, dishes, utensils, those kind of items can be washed with soap and water and then rinsed and sanitized by boiling them in clean water for 15 minutes. So your pots and pans are salvageable by cleaning and sanitizing them thoroughly.
3: And items in contact with floodwaters, such as wooden cutting boards, plastic utensils, and baby bottle nipples and pacifiers, must be disposed of. I'm Rod Bain reporting for the U.S. Department of Agriculture in Washington, D.C.
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7: 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Time to check sports this hour on the Rural Radio Network. I'm Chris Cottrell. Opening tee shots were earlier this morning up at the Scottsbluff Country Club for the final day of 2 days for the Class B Boys State Golf Championships. Scottsbluff, the home Bearcats, finding themselves in the mix in third place opening round 2 in the team standings. They shot a combined 315 yesterday. Lincoln Pius leading entering today after a 305 on day 1. They were 2 shots in front of Bennington. Norris, the favorite, coming in fourth, just 2 shots back of Scottsbluff. Trey Clemens for the Bearcats starting his second round today. 3 shots off the lead. He posted a 3-over-par round of 75 yesterday. Gavin Carrizales for Scottsbluff was T13 after day 1, 6 over. The defending champion, Andrew Neatfeld of Elkhorn North, the current leader, he opened yesterday with an even par 72, had a 1-shot lead over Bennington's Austin Yoakum. Make sure you check that day 1 recap for the link to the NSAA's live scoring pages for the complete leaderboard and team scores throughout day 2. Class C at Grand Island, the top scorer after day 1 yesterday was Mitchell's Clayton Schultz. He shot a 6 over 78. Starting today, tied for 30th, Hemmingford's Jacob Briner was T39 starting round 2. Owen Plogue for the Bobcats tied for 64th, and Bridgeport's Hayes Watts starting today tied for 69th place. Legion baseball last night, the Wesco Zephyrs went to Torrington and beat the Tigers 15-4. Carter Lewis started and got the 5-inning complete game victory. He struck out 5. Offensively, he had 2 hits and scored 3 runs. Wesco got multi-RBI games from Henry Blanco, Caleb Berta, and X Avila. The Zephyrs will be back east this weekend for 4 games in 3 days in Hastings and Grand Island. Last night, the juniors for the Express, they lose to Torrington senior team 15-0. We also had the Gehring home game against Alliance. The Spartans did not score in the first 2 innings, but then they scored in every inning after that, and Alliance beats Gehring Platte Valley Companies 8-3. Gehring offensively just 5 hits on the night against Alliance pitching. For Gehring on the mound, Coulter Shelato gave up 5 earned runs in 5-plus innings. He struck out 5. Gehring now 2-3. They'll head to Douglas, Wyoming for a double dip on Saturday. Alliance now 11-3 with the win. All Alliance in the juniors last night. They beat BNC Steel by the final of 13-1. Same neighborhood last night. The Nebraska Outlaws fall at home to the Morgan County Wranglers 19-8. Tonight at Oregon Trail Park Stadium, the Pioneers hosting the Colby Sasquatches. First pitch at 6:35. No broadcast for tonight's game. Tomorrow night, Panhandle Prep All-Star Basketball at Scott Scotts Bluff High School. Girls game will start at 5:30 and the boys game will follow around 7:30. Dunk contest finals at halftime of the girls game. 3-point shooting contest finals between games tomorrow night. Panhandle Prep Hoops tomorrow evening. We'll have coverage on the network. Jeff Kelly will join me for the broadcast. Tonight, the Husker softball team opening their stay at the Women's College World Series in Oklahoma City. They'll take on Arkansas in their opener. Nebraska unbeaten so far in the postseason. Throughout

0: game. That will be the late game tonight. Husker baseball hosting their regional starting tomorrow. The Big Red open against South Dakota State, and we'll have it, of course, on KDB here at 1:30 tomorrow. The second game tomorrow features Arizona State playing Ole Miss. Rockies lose at the Dodgers last night 4-1. That's the latest at the sports desk.
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2: Hello, Scott's Bluff, and very good Thursday to everyone across western Nebraska and southeastern Wyoming. We pretty much have a rinse and repeat forecast and weather pattern here across the region over the next few to several days. We're going to be in between the main weather features and weather systems across the region, one of which will be off to our west-northwest for today through the weekend, another of which will be off to our east-northeast, and this is going to keep overall a southerly flow here around the region. Keep cloud cover prevalent, keep temperatures mild and generally a little above average. Also keep a chance of a little bit of some shower and thunderstorm activity in the forecast, but nothing widespread or really organized for ourselves. Unfortunately, we just lack the atmospheric conditions to make use of this moisture here in our region. So shower and thunderstorm activity going to be on a hit and miss basis. We will see a chance of maybe a little bit of some strong to severe activity Friday into Saturday. Otherwise, garden variety showers and storms. I'll have more in a moment.
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2: Your day weather forecast calls for cloudy to mostly cloudy skies. Continued stiff south to southeast breeze at 10 to 25, few gusts to 30. Mild temperatures, we'll be looking at reading 70s to low 80s for highs. Nighttime lows, low to mid 50s. There will be some areas of showers and weak thunderstorms today into Friday. Scattered strong to possibly a few severe thunderstorms, not out of the question this weekend. Highs mid to upper 70s, lows near 50. I'm day weather meteorologist Mark Huer.
9: On the windy side, much like the past couple days, winds are back at it today and across the area, gusting in many areas up and over 30 miles per hour. Temperature readings at the Legacy Co-op location, 74 at Main Street Market at Scott's Bluff, 78 at Main Street Market at Torrington, 73 at Bridgeport, 71 at Alliance, 66 at Main Street Market at Kimball, and 70 at Dalton. In winds in many areas are gusting up around 30 miles per hour again today. The barometric pressure at Scott's Bluff currently at about 3010. Humidity near 50%, and currently at our studio here at Scott's Bluff at KNEB, temperature reading at 73 degrees. can check weather information anytime through KNEB.

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3: Thank you, Steve, and good morning. Big news this week out of Western Nebraska Regional Airport. KNEB.TV's Ryan Murphy has the story.
4: Travelers out of Western Nebraska Regional Airport are going to benefit immensely following news officially released this week. Airport Director Raul Aguayo told KNEB News that the current 10:21 departure times will soon be a thing of the past.
5: We just got confirmation from SkyWest, and you can book them now. Starting September 9th, we have a flight leaving out of here at 5:42 in the morning. Gets to Denver at 7. When I went out there and did some experimental looking, I could fly from here to Kansas City and be there at 10 a.m., so which is really nice. Prior to this, if I needed to fly that direction, we used to have to leave a day early just to make connections. But with the early morning flight, it gets you out in that first group of flights that are going to the East and West Coast, so it's going to be really good news for us. The business travelers is what we're hearing the most of that have been complaining about having to drive to Denver so much. So we're very excited that SkyWest has made this announcement.
4: He says that having the early morning flight out of Scottsbluff has been something he's been pushing for ever since it went away several years ago.
5: We've been asking him. So, you know, every time I get on the phone with SkyWest, when are we going to get our remain overnights? When are we going to get them back? And they finally reached out to us and said, you know, our pilot situation is good. We've got plenty of aircraft, so we're going to be able to offer this back to Scottsbluff. So I told them, don't offer it if you intend to take it from us in 6 months. And they assured us that it looks like it's going to be in place for a good long while.
4: The two new departing times for Scottsbluff will now be 5:42 a.m. and 1:57 p.m., with flights landing back in Scottsbluff at 1:20 p.m. and again at 5:30 p.m. from Denver. Aguayo says the hope is more people begin to reutilize the early morning flight, and it won't be on the chopping block in the future.
5: Just fly Scottsbluff. We appreciate all of your business, and take advantage of this morning flight while it's here, because if we're filling that aircraft, they're going to keep servicing us. The other thing of note is that the 50-passenger jet over the next 2 years is going to transition to a 41-passenger jet, 6 first-class seats, and then more standard legroom for the remaining seats. So we should be able to fill that with a much more comfortable ride going forward over the next couple of years.
4: The current flight schedule will remain until after Labor Day, but travelers can start booking their round-trip flights today for their September trips and beyond. In Scottsbluff, Ryan Murphy, KNEB.TV News.
3: With extremely dry conditions and much of our region in exceptional drought, community leaders are grappling with whether consumer fireworks should be banned or restricted this 4th of July. That was a topic Tuesday night for the Garing City Council, as Fire Chief Nathan Flowers made a presentation on just how combustible conditions are and how volunteer departments are having to make coverage adjustments due to staffing shortages. Flowers told the council that firefighters are facing significant challenges this year.
6: Fuels are extremely dry and difficult to suppress. We've seen several large fires in March across the state that have been difficult to control. We've seen 7 dry lightning spark 7 different fires in our county. Those are conditions that we're used to in August and September, not in May. And that's just not us. All fire departments are affected. We're requesting assistance from our neighbors much sooner.
3: He said while his preference of an outright ban might not be popular or possible with the county's semi-quincentennial celebration, a reduction in discharge days and paying volunteers to selectively staff the fire hall on a temporary basis would be helpful options. Eric Wilcox of Discount Fireworks told the council a ban or even a reduction in discharge days would have an impact economically and otherwise, and possibly other unintended consequences.
7: We're not on water restrictions at this time, and I don't see that happening. So maybe August if we still continue with an issue, but by then fireworks season will be over. The county currently, based on the state laws and statutes, do not have the ability to ban fireworks in the county. So if you push people out where it is dry, we're going to see more issues. And that was our issues that we talked about back in 2012 and in 2004 when we were looking at dry conditions too. The key to me is educating the consumer when they come in.
3: With other communities such as Alliance and Scottsbluff also considering changes to their fireworks ordinances, Gehring's council directed staff to compile more information on budgetary and safety impacts for a soon-to-be-scheduled public safety committee meeting and for that body to make a recommendation to the council as soon as possible. People planning to launch boats in Nebraska this summer should be aware of low water conditions affecting many reservoirs across the state, including here in the Panhandle. According to the latest U.S. Drought Monitor, 79% of the state is experiencing persisting severe drought conditions, prompting Nebraska Game and Parks and other agencies to close several managed boat ramps. At Lake Minotaur, only the Lakeview Rock Camp is open, but with caution due to low water. While the main canal, Scouts Rest, and Butte View ramps are closed completely, and the ramp at Box Butte Reservoir is open. A map of the current ramp closures and conditions can be found online at outdoornebraska.gov. Boat operators should use a spotter when launching or loading, and once on the water, they should be mindful of the increased possibility of underwater hazards during low water conditions. Check out our Rural Radio Scottsbluff app presented by Regional West. 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
16: 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July corn is up 2 1/4 at 454 3/4. December up 4 1/4 at 481 3/4. July soybeans up 9 at 1194 1/4. November up 11.5 at 1193 1/4. July Chicago wheat is down a half at 622. September down one at 634 and three quarters. July Kansas City wheat is down seven at 662 and three quarters. September down seven and a quarter at 674 and a quarter. June live cattle are down 152 at 249.90. August down 107 at 241.42. August feeders are down 107 at 353.55. September down 92 at 350.87. July lean hogs are unchanged at 102.12. And class 3 milk for June down 11 at 16.41 here on the Rural Radio Network.
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16: 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Pork cutouts totaled 231 loads with 192 loads of cuts and about 39 loads of trim. Pork cutout values are up $2.37 at $100.72 here on the Rural Radio Network.
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0: On the Rural Radio Network, I'm Alex McAvica. Today we're joined by Alicia Robertson. She and her husband, Rich, own Crawford Livestock Market up there in Crawford, Nebraska. And Alicia, today we're talking about just kind of this landscape of what is sale country right now in the spring. And it is just so vastly different than what we've seen. The drought taking a toll in so many ways. 30,000 foot perspective. What are you guys seeing right now, Alicia?
1: Well, first of all, Alex, thank you for having me on. I appreciate it. Today is a great day to talk because we've got a feeder sale on Friday that last year on the same sale we had 1,800 head and I'm already surpassed 4,000. And when I pulled in from Wayne five loads of trucks, the parking lot is a swarm of trucks that are unloading on a Wednesday before a Friday and the dust is swirling and it's just kind of a depressing sight, honestly. All these cattle coming to town, it's kind of disheartening. One thing we have in our favor is the market is still strong right now. But as I had said, you know, to you earlier in our conversation, it's all about supply and demand, and the more cattle that come into town now, our market gets saturated. There's only so many places pairs can go, and these feeder cattle have to travel a long ways too. So, you know, that's just a worry on a marketer's standpoint that we have homes, so the market stays strong, and that we're able to, you know, make sure that people are making their living.
0: Well, kind of break down what kind of lots you guys are seeing. Are these mostly pairs, mostly weigh-ups? What do you guys see?
1: So really all of them. You know, we've had a huge influx of weigh-ups. Typically this time of year we've got 150, 200 head, and we've been at 500 for the past 3 weeks. And we oftentimes in the summer go every other Friday just due to, you know, slowness of cattle moving through the barn. We do video cattle, so we're always swamped with video cattle, but the barn, we really slow down, but we've modified our schedule so that we have sales every Friday. So a really big tick on an influx of weigh-ups and then pairs. Geez, 2 weeks ago we had like 1,500 pairs and 400 breads, and then we had about 500 pairs and 300 breads last week where we were supposed to be off, and then 4,000 feeders this week, and I don't know how many weigh-ups we're going to have. I'd imagine we'd have a big run because I've already got them coming in as of yesterday, which is kind of early for a Friday sale. So we're really seeing everything coming to town.
0: Okay. Where are these cattle going, Alicia? Who's buying these up?
1: Well, in the last few weeks, we've sent them, of course, to feedlots in eastern Nebraska on the feeders. But the pairs are going to Minnesota, North Dakota. I sent some to Kentucky. I sent a load to New Mexico, Kansas. So that's heartbreaking for us as market owners because all of those pairs that we would get to sell their calf crop, we're not going to see those animals in our country for a long time, if ever.
0: Sends shivers down my spine. You know, I think about your position, Alicia, there at Crawford Livestock Market. You guys are obviously the place where cattle sell. But more than that, when you're sitting in the seat and you see a word like a phrase like herd dispersal, I mean, there's got to be a lot of emotions in these barns as of late.
1: Oh, gosh. You know, it's a double-edged sword because some of these guys have been holding out. You know, we've had probably three or four herd dispersions in the last 2 weeks. You know, and a couple of them, they were of retirement age, so they finally were like, well, it's a drought and the market is high. It is a good time to retire. But they don't have anybody replacing them. So there was 80 there and another 80. And, you know, so it's good that that the producer is reaping some benefits of a high market, but it is sad because then what does that land go to? And then we are that many less calves to sell in the fall. Mm-hmm. So it's, you know, I'm always happy when we get a good price for cattle for my customers, but when the cattle aren't coming back, it just makes you think about the long term of our industry as a whole, whether it's cattle production, livestock markets, these small cow-calf operators, I mean, we just have to be cognizant of all of the wheels that it takes to feed America. And are we all going to be able to do that? What does it look like in 50 years?
0: Mm-hmm. Alicia, what else is important to mention that we haven't had a chance to touch on?
1: Oh, I think that awareness in what is going on in the markets, knowing what cattle are worth, whether it be weigh-ups or feeders or pairs. And I just think it's so important for producers and consumers to know all of the things that go into it, the truckers, the crew, the buyers. You know, there's so much more than goes into it than just dropping off the cattle and having them go to the ring. And I just think for any business, for any person to be successful, it's just knowledge and whatever it is you're doing.
0: Yep, very well said. That's Alicia Robertson joining us. She and her husband own Crawford Livestock Market, joining us here on the Rural Radio Network.
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5: Good day, everyone. This is Scott Rhodes with the USDA Market News Service in St. Joseph, Missouri, with a noon livestock and grain market report for Thursday, May the 28th. On Tuesday, negotiated cash trades was mostly inactive on light demand in all major feeding regions. The last established market in the Texas Panhandle was last week, with live purchases 260. The last established market in Kansas was last week, with live purchases 259 to 260, mostly 260. The last established market in Nebraska was last week, with live purchases from 258 to 265 and dress purchases 408 to 410. The last established market in the Western Corn Belt was last week, with live purchases from 258 to 265, mostly 260, and dress purchases on a light test from 405 to 415, mostly at 410. Looking at formula purchases, the head count for yesterday was 41,100. With an average carcass weight of 957, the weighted average net price of 417 and a quarter. Let's head over and take a look at our box beef cutouts. The choice cutout is at 392.49, that is down 2.23 for the day, and the select is 387.33, down $1.96 for the day. This puts the choice select spread at 516. There has been 57 loads traded for the day so far, with 45 choice, 5 select, and 7 loads of trimmings and grindings. Looking at the cutter cow cutout, the current value is $359.57, down 19 cents. For boneless processing beef, there has been 8 loads traded nationally. With the National Daily Pork Report, the morning movement totaled 231 loads, and the carcass price is at $1.72, and that is up $2.37. On the National Daily Direct Hog Report, there were 1,207 negotiated sales. Yesterday's bears and gilts closed 3 cents down at $94.47. The base price ranged from $91.50 to $95, with the weighted average hog carcass at $94.47 and the 5-day rolling average at $94.30. Let's head on over now and take a look at our futures from the Chicago Mercantile Exchange. On live cattle for June, down 45 at 250.97. August, up 20 at 242.70. October, up 20 at 234.17. Feeder cattle, August, up 72 at 355.35. September, up 65 at 352.45. October, up $1.42 at $349.90. Lean hogs for June, down 80 at $96.80. July, down 42 at $101.70. August, down 42 at $1.42. Let's head over to our grains. July corn, $4.55 and a quarter, up 2 3/4. September, $4.63 and 3/4, up 4. December, $4.81.75, and that is up 4 1/4. Beans for July, $11.92 and a half, and that is up 7 1/4. August, $11.93 and a quarter, that is up 8 1/2. September, $11.81 and a half, that is up 8 1/2. Hard red winter wheat for July, $6.65 and a half, down 4 1/4. September, $6.77 and a half, down 4. And December, $6.93 and a quarter, and that is down 4. This was a look at the Midday Market Report for the USDA Market News Service in St. Joseph, Missouri. This has been Scott Rhodes.
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6: ABC News, I'm Michelle Franzen. American and Iranian negotiators believe they've arrived at a draft agreement to formally extend the ceasefire and gradually open the Strait of Hormuz. That according to two U.S. officials and another source with knowledge of negotiations. It still needs final approval from President Trump and Iran's supreme leader, though. Gas Buddy's Patrick DeHaan says relief for soaring gas prices, meantime, can't come soon enough.
7: A lot of this is really contingent on developments. Continues to be very difficult to predict exactly how the U.S. and Iran situation will unfold for now. Now, 9 states where gas prices have fallen back below the $4 a gallon mark, but we still could go higher the longer the strait continues to be closed. In fact, we anticipate the summer average for gasoline could be $4.80 a gallon.
6: It comes as new reports show Americans are struggling on monthly costs with inflation at a 3-year high. In Colorado, Vice President J.D. Vance delivering remarks at the Air Force Madison Academy commencement Green today, Carl, saying AI will change the future of warfare. This is ABC Evelyn News. An ABC News investigation focusing on actions by law enforcement against defendants accused of making wagers on those so-called betting sites and prediction markets who may have inside information on an outcome. ABC's Aaron Kutursky says the government regulating body, the Commodity Futures Trading Commission, may be short-staffed to handle more cases.
8: Until yesterday, the only case the commission has brought this year involves the U.S. Special Forces soldier who took part in the military raid that ousted Nicolas Maduro from Venezuela and bet on it using Parley Market. Gannon Van Dyke has pleaded not guilty. Staffing at the commission's enforcement division is down at least 25%, due in part to cuts implemented by Elon Musk's Doge.
6: Yesterday, a Google employee arrested and charged for using Polymarket to place a bet on confidential search data. A first-of-its-kind drug for hepatitis B is now being called a functional cure by researchers, and it could let some patients stop treatment without showing signs of the dangerous liver virus. Michelle Franzen, ABC News.

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9: Hello, Scott's Bluff, and a very good Thursday to everyone across western Nebraska and southeastern Wyoming. We pretty much have a rinse and repeat forecast and weather pattern here across the region over the next few to several days. We're going to be in between the main weather features and weather systems across the region, one of which will be off to our west-northwest for today through the weekend, another of which will be off to our east-northeast, and this is going to keep overall a southerly flow here around the region, keep cloud cover prevalent, keep temperatures mild and generally a little above average. Also keep a chance of a little bit of some shower and thunderstorm activity in the forecast, but nothing widespread or really organized for ourselves. Unfortunately, we just lack the atmospheric conditions to make use of this moisture here in our region. So shower and thunderstorm activity going to be on a hit and miss basis. We will see a chance of maybe a little bit of some strong to severe activity Friday into Saturday. Otherwise, garden variety showers and storms. I'll have more in a moment.
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9: Your day weather forecast calls for cloudy to mostly cloudy skies. Continued stiff south to southeast breeze at 10 to 25, few gusts to 30. Mild temperatures, we'll be looking at reading 70s to low 80s for highs. Nighttime lows, low to mid 50s. There will be some areas of showers and weak thunderstorms today into Friday. Scattered strong to possibly a few. Severe thunderstorms, not out of the question this weekend. Highs mid to upper 70s, lows near 50. I'm day weather meteorologist Mark Huer.
13: High temperature in Scottsbluff yesterday, 81. The record high for this date for Scottsbluff, 100. That was set in 1934 in Scottsbluff. Record low of 23, and that goes back to 1947. 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Chadron has cloudy conditions, 76 degrees, and Sydney at 72, North Platte cloudy and 73. Winds, much like we've had it the past couple days or so, winds are gusting to right around 30 miles per hour, a little below, a little bit more, perhaps across some areas, but right around 30 with those stronger wind gusts really all around the area. Latest wind gust at the airport at Scottsbluff, 29 miles per hour, with barometric pressure at Scottsbluff at 30.09. Humidity about 47%. Currently at KNEB, as winds continue under partly cloudy conditions and a temperature reading here at the studio at Scotts Bluff at 74 degrees.
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13: 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News Director Scott Miller is in with that report.
10: Thank you, Steve. Good afternoon, everyone. Travelers out of Western Nebraska Regional Airport in Scottsbluff are going to benefit immensely following news officially released this week. Airport Director Ral Aguayo told KNEB News that the current 10:21 a.m. departure times will soon be a thing of the past.
15: We just got confirmation from SkyWest, and you can book them now. Starting September 9th, we have a flight leaving out of here at 5:42 in the morning. Gets to Denver at 7. When I went out there and did some experimental looking, I could fly from here to Kansas City and be there at 10 a.m., so which is really nice. Prior to this, if I needed to fly that direction, we used to have to leave a day early just to make connections. But with the early morning flight, it gets you out in that first group of flights that are going to the East and West Coast. So it's going to be really good news for us. The business travelers is what we're hearing the most of that have been complaining about having to drive to Denver so much. So we're very excited that SkyWest has made this announcement.
10: The current flight schedule will remain in effect until after Labor Day, but travelers can start booking their round-trip flights now for their trip September 9th and beyond. Troopers with the Nebraska State Patrol have arrested one person after finding more than 500 pounds of cocaine during a traffic stop on Interstate 80 on Wednesday. A trooper saw an eastbound Nissan Rogue following a semi too closely near Milford at mile marker 382, and during the traffic stop, an NSP canine detected the odor of a controlled substance coming from the vehicle. Troopers searched the vehicle and found approximately 525 pounds of suspected cocaine and 9.3 grams of suspected heroin. The driver, a 23-year-old Yuba City, California man, was arrested for possession of a controlled substance and possession with intent to deliver. He was lodged in the Seward County Jail. What could have been a felony road rage conviction will only be a misdemeanor conviction for a Tarrytown woman. 6 months ago, 27-year-old Kanku Wambly Oye was arrested
16: after a deputy saw her try to run over a man with the vehicle she was driving. She had been charged with attempted first-degree assault and use of a deadly weapon to commit a felony, but last week in district court, a plea agreement knocked down the charges to a single third-degree assault charge. Court records say the state will recommend probation during her July 24th sentencing. Federal prosecutors say two Omaha residents have been sentenced in a COVID-19 fraud scheme that stole more than $1.1 million from pandemic relief programs. 52-year-old Brian Smith was sentenced to 27 months in prison and ordered to pay more than $455,000 in restitution. 50-year-old Myra Faison received 5 years of supervised release and was ordered to repay more than $228,000. Prosecutors say the pair used fake documents, stolen identities, and fraudulent websites designed to mimic real financial institutions to obtain COVID-era housing assistance, emergency rental aid, and Paycheck Protection Program loans. A third defendant, Syed Hussein, remains at large and has yet to be arrested. Crop scientists are researching heat-resistant plants in response to the extreme drought gripping the majority of Nebraska. Sorghum, which has been used in other countries and in the U.S. during past droughts, has many benefits, but farmers are concerned about lower crop yields. The Donald Danforth Plant Science Center's Andrea Eveland says sorghum, which is genetically closely related to corn, can help alleviate the threat.
17: But it is very drought resilient. It's also very heat resilient and doesn't need as much input, such as nitrogen-based fertilizers, things like that.
16: Sorghum yields are between 10 and 20% lower than corn with average precipitation. But when fields receive 21 inches of moisture or less per year, sorghum actually out-yields corn. Evelyn says it will be important for scientists, researchers, climate experts, and farmers to cooperate more if conditions become dire. Tickets are on sale now for a fundraising concert next month at the Midwest Theater featuring music from two icons of classic rock and roll. The Gypsy Heartbreakers will take the stage June 26th, with doors opening at 6:30 p.m. for a two-hour-plus performance that starts an hour later. Brett Allen and Angie Raines sat down recently with KNEB News, telling us the group brings together the musical catalogs of Stevie Nicks and Tom Petty in a single show.
18: Really a full theatrical production. Clothing changes, dialogue. We try to talk some of the history. we try to talk some of the history of Tom Petty and Stevie Nicks, of things that happened along the way with them, and we've kind of worked that into the show.
16: A portion of ticket proceeds will be donated to the Nebraska Cattlemen's Disaster Relief Fund that's providing assistance to those recovering from the Morrill Fire earlier this year. General admission tickets are $28 to $35 online through the gypsyheartbreakers.com or at the door with a discount for the first 100 tickets sold online for the show. And heads up, drivers in the Northern Panhandle, starting June 8th, you can expect delays on Highway 20. The Nebraska Department of Transportation says crews with Simon Contractors will be tackling major road work and concrete repairs west of Shadron. Traffic will be down to a single lane in spots, using temporary signals and pilot cars to guide you through. A strict 12-foot width restriction will be in place until the project wraps up in November. Make sure you check out the Rural Radio Scottsbluff app presented by Regional West. 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
21: 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Grain trade will end the day mostly higher, with the exception of the KC wheat. It's being reported by several news sources that the U.S. and Iran have reached an agreement for a 60-day ceasefire and reopening of the Strait of Hormuz. So crude oil has backed off its highs and is trading near unchanged. With help from the strong product markets today, soybeans are seeing double-digit gains as we head into the close, which has spilled over to support the corn market as well as the Chicago wheat market. And weather ahead is showing some rains for the eastern plains, while the Corn Belt should remain mostly dry and help that planting pace to near the finish line for the next week or so. July corn is up 4 at 456.5. December up 5.5 at 483. July soybeans are up 9.5 at 1194.75. November up 12.75 at 1194.25. July Chicago wheat is up 1 at 623.5. September up 3/4 at 636.5. July Kansas City wheat was down 4.75 at 665. September down 5.5 at 676. July soybean meal is up 360 at 334.20. July bean oil up 137 at 76.63. June live cattle are down 167 at 249.75. August down 150 at 241. August feeders are down 160 at 353.02. September down 155 at 350.25. July lean hogs unchanged at 102.12, and August up 7 cents at $100.92. Dairy milk for June down 15 at 16.37 here on the Rural Radio Network.
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21: 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It's time now for a check of your closing livestock markets with David Erickson of Ag Optimists in Akron, Iowa. And David, it was a pretty quiet day in the cattle market. Tell me what you made of things today.
24: Yeah, Lacey, you know, the cattle market looked like it was going to get a little follow through on the positivity that we had late yesterday, but that wasn't quite in the cards, as we're going to close just a little bit lower in the fats and the feeders. All the lean hogs are going to close about steady to a little higher in the deferred months. August live cattle flirted with their 10-day moving average again today, but weren't able to get through that barrier. August feeder cattle are still trying to fill that gap from late last week, and the low end of the gap is 356.52, and we're able to get above there. Slaughter and weights were reported today. Slaughter was up just over 3,000 head, and looking to fall with the live weights down 10, steers down 9, and heifers down 5. We should continue to see the drop in weights as we get into more calves, as the majority of yearlings have been cleaned up on this last flurry on the cash side of things. Cash is still pretty slow to develop this week as the packer and the producer are playing their little game of cat and mouse. We had a little bit of a bait and switch on the cutout yesterday afternoon, as it was pretty strong in the morning but backed off by the afternoon, with choice up only up 182 and select down 101. Load count was strong, coming in at 144 loads, so that is a positive that the meat is actually moving, even though we did back off on the price. The morning print was softer as well, with the choice down 223 and select down 196.
21: Thank you, David. That again is David Erickson of Ag Optimist joining us here on the Rural Radio Network.
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4: 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Let's get you a noon hour update here at the sports desk. I'm Chris Cottrell. Updated that Class B and Class C Boys State Golf Championship story earlier this morning, heading into the final day today in a couple of different locations. Of course, Scotts Bluff Country Club hosting the Class B tournament. Lincoln Pius starting the day with a 2-shot lead over Bennington in the overall team standing. Scotts Bluff was third, 10 shots back. Norris, a pre-tourney favorite, was fourth entering today's round, a couple of shots back of the Bearcats. Trey Clemens for Scotts Bluff had quite the day yesterday. He opened today tied for fifth place. He shot 3 over par yesterday, 75. 3 shots back of the leader, who does happen to be the defending state champ. Elkhorn North's Andrew Neatfeld shot even par 72 to take a 1-shot lead into today's final round. Make sure you're checking the website post from this morning for the link to the updated leaderboard, both team scores and the individual title chase from the NSAA's official website that's online. In Class C in Grand Island, no teams from the region competing overall, so it's the individual leaderboard where the focus is at. Mitchell's Clayton Schultz was the top area performer yesterday. He was 6 over par. He started round 2 today, tied for 13th. Hemmingford's Jacob Briner today was tied for 39th open day. Hemmingford's Owen Plogue was tied for 64th, and Hayes Watts of Bridgeport opened today in a tie for 69th place. Legion baseball from last night. The Wesco Zephyrs went to Torrington and beat the Tigers 15-4. Head coach last night, Jason Blanco, after the Z's pick up wins on back-to-back nights.
5: As much as we hated going out the way we did in that Gearing tournament, it actually kind of set up our pitching pretty nicely. So, but you know, you come to Torrington, you never know what you're going to get. These guys are scrappy, and they're going to play hard, and they're well coached. So we knew we had to come ready to play.
4: Carter Luer started and got the 5-inning complete game victory. He struck out 5 and also had 2 hits and 3 runs scored on the offensive side. Wesco getting multi-RBI games from Henry Blanco, Caleb Berta, and X Avila. The Zephyrs will be back east this weekend for 4 games in 3 days in Hastings and Grand Island. Last night in the juniors for the Express, they fell to Torrington senior team 15-0. We also had the Gearing home game last night against Alliance. The Spartans did not score in the first 2 innings, but then scored in every inning after that. And Alliance beat Gearing Platte Valley Companies 8-3. A first inning run for Gearing, not enough to build some more early offense and some momentum. Assistant coach for Gearing, Chris Palamo, joined Jeff Kelly on the post game show.
25: Definitely 5 scoreless innings ain't going to do it. Come out hot, putting one on them from the start. Definitely helped us with our momentum, but we came out late, 5 goose eggs, so that's not going to do it. Showed a little heart there at the end in the last inning, but unfortunately, got to play a complete game to win against the Lions.
4: Gehring had just five hits last night against the Lions pitching. For Gehring on the mound, Colter Shelato gave up five earned runs in five-plus innings. He struck out five and walked three. Gehring's now 2-3. They'll head to Douglas, Wyoming for a doubleheader on Saturday. Alliance now 11-3 already on the season with the victory. All Alliance last night, the juniors, they beat BNC Steel 13-1. Same neighborhood last night, the Nebraska Outlaws lost at home to the Morgan County Wranglers 19-8. Christian McKiernan and Jack Riley homer in the loss for the Outlaws. Brock Berry from Shadron threw five innings. He took the loss, struck out four, and allowed five earned runs. Now, there was supposed to be home baseball tonight for the Western Nebraska Pioneers against Topeka, but that game has been postponed due to transportation issues. So no home baseball tonight for the Pioneers. The weekend schedule set to be revised. We'll try and keep you posted on those changes. But again, for tonight, no baseball at Oregon Trail Park Stadium. The Pioneers game against Topeka has been postponed due to some transportation travel issues for the Topeka Ball Club. Also, don't forget for this weekend, tomorrow night, Panhandle Prep All-Star Basketball taking place at Scottsbluff High School. Girls' game will be played at 5:30, and the boys will follow at around 7:30 or so. Dunk contest finals at half of the girls, three-point shooting finals between games. Panhandle Prep Basketball tomorrow will have coverage on 107.3 The Trail starting at 5:15. Tonight, the Husker softball team opening their stay at the Women's College World Series in Oklahoma City. Nebraska playing Arkansas in their WCWS opener tonight. We'll have the broadcast here on KDB starting at 7 o'clock. First pitch is scheduled for 7:30. That's the latest from the sports desk. I'm Chris Cottrell.
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1: Hello, Scott Fluff, and very good Thursday to everyone across western Nebraska and southeastern Wyoming. We pretty much have a rinse and repeat forecast and weather pattern here across the region over the next few to several days. We're going to be in between the main weather features and weather systems across the region, one of which will be off to our west-northwest for today through the weekend, another of which will be off to our east-northeast, and this is going to keep overall a southerly flow here around the region. Keep cloud cover prevalent, keep temperatures mild and generally a little above average. Also keep a chance of a little bit of some shower and thunderstorm activity in the forecast, but nothing widespread or really organized for ourselves. Unfortunately, we just lack the atmospheric conditions to make use of this moisture here in our region. So shower and thunderstorm activity going to be on a hit and miss basis. We will see a chance of maybe a little bit of some strong to severe activity Friday into Saturday. Otherwise, garden variety showers and storms. I'll have more in a moment.
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1: Your day weather forecast calls for cloudy to mostly cloudy skies. Continued stiff south to southeast breeze at 10 to 25. Few gusts to 30. Mild temperatures. We'll be looking at reading 70s to low 80s for highs. Nighttime lows, low to mid 50s. There will be some areas of showers and weak thunderstorms today into Friday. Scattered strong to possibly a few. Severe thunderstorms, not out of the question this weekend. Highs mid to upper 70s, lows near 50. I'm Day Weather Meteorologist Mark Huer.
3: 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It's 75 at Main Street Market and Scott's Bluff, 78 at the Torrington Main Street Market location, 69 at Main Street Market at Kimball, 72 at Alliance, 75 at Bridgeport, and 72 at Dalton. In Chadron, it's 77, Sydney is 73, winds in most areas gusting up and a little over 30 miles per hour at times. Barometric pressure at Scott's Bluff, about 3008 and falling. Humidity close to 50%, a little bit less than that. 73 at the airport at Scott's Bluff, right now at North Platte, 73, Ogallala, 75, and Valentine cloudy. And 79 degrees. Currently at KNEB at Scott's Bluff here at the studio, windy and partly cloudy. We have a temperature reading here at 74 degrees. You can check weather information anytime through the website. Just click weather on the homepage at KNEB.com.
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6: Thank you, Steve. Good afternoon.

0: Everyone, big news from the Scottsbluff Airport this week, as they've announced that starting in September, they'll have a morning flight that lands in Denver by 7 a.m. Airport Director Raul Aguayo says the hope is more people begin to reutilize the early morning flight, and it won't be on the chopping block in the future.
1: Just fly Scottsbluff. We appreciate all of your business, and take advantage of this morning flight while it's here, because if we're filling that aircraft, they're going to keep servicing us. The other thing of note is that the 50-passenger jet over the next 2 years is going to transition to a 41-passenger jet, 6 first-class seats, and then more standard legroom for the remaining seats. So we should be able to fill that with a much more comfortable ride going forward over the next couple of years.
0: The current flight schedule will remain for the next several months, but travelers can start booking their round-trip flights now for trips September 9th and beyond. Troopers with the Nebraska State Patrol have arrested one person after finding over 500 pounds of cocaine during a traffic stop on Interstate 80 Wednesday. A trooper saw an eastbound Nissan Rogue following a semi too closely near Milford at mile marker 382. During the traffic stop, an NSP canine detected the odor of a controlled substance coming from the vehicle. Troopers searched the vehicle and found approximately 525 pounds of suspected cocaine, as well as 9.3 grams of suspected heroin. The driver, a 23-year-old Yuba City, California man, was arrested for possession of a controlled substance and possession with intent to deliver. He was lodged in the Seward County Jail. What could have been a felony road rage conviction will only be a misdemeanor conviction for a Tarrytown woman. 6 months ago, 27-year-old Kenku Wombly Oye was arrested after a deputy saw her try to run over a man with the vehicle she was driving. She had been charged with attempted first-degree assault and use of a deadly weapon to commit a felony, but last week in district court, a plea deal knocked down the charges to a single third-degree assault charge. Court records say the state will recommend probation during her July 24th sentencing date. Prosecutors have dismissed a case against a Gehring contractor who was facing 60 charges of theft by deception and abuse of a vulnerable adult. KNEB's Dave Strang has more.
2: Court records say 60-year-old Adam Ramirez of AAR Construction LLC was hired to remodel a home on S Street in Gehring. The quote for the job was $37,000, but from March through December of 2024, Ramirez requested and was paid nearly $173,500 after getting the 92-year-old victim to write a total of 30 checks. When the victim's family members checked on the progress of the remodel, all that had been done was some flooring, painting, and 3 of the 20 windows were installed, albeit incorrectly. The state dismissed the charge earlier this month without prejudice because the victim had passed away.
0: Crop scientists are researching heat-resistant plants in response to the extreme drought gripping the majority of Nebraska. Sorghum, which has been used in other countries and the U.S. during past droughts, has many benefits, but farmers are concerned about lower crop yields. Andrea Eveland with the Donald Danforth Plant Science Center says sorghum faces an uphill challenge because farmers tend to forget about the possibility of drought when there are normal rainfall patterns, but she argues the U.S. is not immune to food insecurity in the future if extreme weather events persist.
3: Even 50 years, 80 years from now, it's going to look a lot different if we don't figure out now how to breed more sustainable crops that can thrive with much less water, much less inputs, then we're going to be in a bad situation.
0: Sorghum yields are between 10 and 20% lower than corn with average precipitation, but when fields receive 21 inches of moisture or less in a year, sorghum actually out-yields corn. Eveland says it will be important for scientists, researchers, climate experts, and farmers to cooperate if conditions become dire, and believes balancing wet years with dry seasons and extreme drought will become more important as time goes on. Tickets are on sale now for a fundraising concert next month at the Midwest Theater in Scottsbluff, featuring music from two icons of classic rock and roll. The Gypsy Heartbreakers will take the stage June 26th, with doors opening at 6:30 p.m. for a two-hour-plus performance that starts an hour later. Musician Brett Allen tells KNEB News that along with singer Angie Raines, the group from McCook brings to life the music of Stevie Nicks and Tom Petty.
4: They did perform together, and Tom wrote songs for Stevie, and And so there was kind of a collaboration there anyway. But it would have been interesting, we always thought, if they would have shared their catalogs and took to a stage and did a performance like we're trying to do, where both of them perform their songs together.
0: A portion of ticket proceeds will be donated to the Nebraska Cattlemen's Disaster Relief Fund that's providing assistance to those recovering from the Morrill Fire earlier this year. General admission tickets are $28 to $35 online through the gypsyheartbreakers.com or at the door, with a discount for the first 100 tickets sold online for that show. 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
4: Sandhills Task Force working to help producers affected by Nebraska's devastating wildfires. I'm Steve White on the Rural Radio Network. Had a chance to catch up with Tevin Pieper, who works for the Sandhills Task Force. They have been holding a number of workshops and educational events to help with the road to recovery, but also they can help ranchers reduce the fire load by addressing eastern red cedar encroachment.
5: So a lot of these fires that we've had have been fueled certainly by eastern red cedar, and we've got a lot of cedar encroachment.
6: I work for the Sandhills Task Force. It is a nonprofit that focuses on conservation in the Sandhills, and our goal is to keep ranchers ranching. And so, like you said, a lot of what we do is cost share for cedar removal, which is a huge issue in the eastern Sandhills, but they are creeping westward, and especially along any river corridor or anywhere that there is groundwater. Cedars need water, and they will send a deep, deep taproot to get that taken up, that's for sure.
5: Also do some stuff with streams and wetlands, was that right?
6: Yes. So with the Sandhills Task Force, I also focus the stream and wetland work. That's what I was hired for, especially after 2019 when there was that big snowstorm in March.
5: Right.
6: And the Sandhills got just so much precipitation, and then it melted off, and it caused a lot of damage in some areas. And damage in the sand is just like if you were building in the sandbox and you turn the sprinkler hose on and it floods it out, there's going to be lots of erosion. That's what a lot of operators experienced after those floods in 2019. And so some of the things that I can do is coordinate engineers and more of the technical aspect of it with our funds and other partner funds to help producers get their stream restoration going.
5: So yeah, that's a year like 2019 that shows us that. And then unfortunately, we've seen the other side of it here in 2026.
6: Yes, exactly.
5: And have you been part of some of those efforts as well?
6: Yep. So we've done a wildfire recovery meeting in Oshkosh just shortly after the wildfires, and we had some great turnout for that. Lots of just discussing things, more of the nuts and bolts of how to be resilient. Some people that weren't even affected by the fires attended those meetings or that meeting because you never know when a fire is going to come through your place. And so it is so unfortunate and heartbreaking when it happens to your neighbor, but you don't want to be the next guy that it something like that happens to. And so it always helps to be thinking about it and proactive rather than reactive. And yeah, and then just in terms of cost share, some of the things that we've talked about doing are expanding our reach a little bit so that we can tap into some of the other grazing resources that maybe aren't directly in the Sandhills but are adjacent to the Sandhills. With CRP grounds so that producers who were affected by the fire could potentially have access to some CRP ground if their cattle were displaced by the fires.
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9: I'm Alex Makavica, back with you on the Rural Radio Network. We continue to learn more details about Tularia. It's a tick-borne cattle disease now detected in several Nebraska counties. The parasite primarily spread by the Asian longhorn tick. Important to note, that tick has not been found in Nebraska, but has been established in 26 other states. We were recently joined by Dr. Matt Hilly with UNL's Vet Diagnostic Clinic.
10: So bovine tularyosis is the disease in cattle, and it's caused by a protozoa that's carried by the Asian longhorn tick. So it can get a little confusing, I think, to folks that have likely unheard or not heard of this so far.
9: Dr. Hilly said right now location is one of the biggest factors.
10: Well, right now, one of the more important things of the disease is that there's a geospatial aspect to it. So mostly east and south of us. So the biggest risk right now for folks, whether it's cow-calf or feedlot, would be importing cattle from these areas. So far, we don't have the tick in the state. And luckily, the vast majority of speculative models show that the majority of the state would not be very suitable for the tick to be established.
9: The primary transmission of Tularia is the Asian longhorned tick, but there are some other things to keep an eye out for and ways that you could potentially mitigate the spread.
10: It can also, it's a bloodborne disease, so it can be transmitted through needles, you know, for sharing needles as we go down and work cattle. Implant needles are potential, biting flies, biting insects of that sort. So far, where the tick has gone, the disease has followed.
9: Dr. Hilly says the biggest concern is imported cattle.
10: If you're particularly Virginia is kind of the epicenter, if you will, of the disease. But anything east and south of us, if you're importing cows for a cow-calf herd, has the potential to bring the disease with it. Again, we don't have the tick here, so it's unlikely to spread very effectively, at least. But we have the risk of needles and other fomites. On the feedlot side, a lot of calves, rather, are brought in from the southeast. So that's unlikely to change. So I think on the feeder side, being aware of this being a risk in those cattle, I think, is important.
9: Important to mention, too, there is not a vaccine for this, correct?
10: That's correct. Or effective treatment options.
9: Dr. Hilly says it's best to stay in contact with your local veterinarian, and the Vet Diagnostic Center at the University of Nebraska offers testing.
10: They can submit samples. Most of the time that's done through referring veterinarians, but we do have identification of ticks that we can perform here, as well as PCR for Tularia, for the protozoa that causes the disease itself. So if folks suspect the Asian longhorn tick itself, they can send the ticks in for identification, or if they're seeing clinical signs in their animals, most likely that would be jaundice or icterus, yellowing of the mucous membranes and fat in cattle, that then we can do the testing on the animals here for the disease as well.
9: While Dr. Hilly reminds producers to stay vigilant, he also points to university research that it remains unclear whether Nebraska's climate is suitable for long-term tick establishment.
10: Luckily, I think we're in a good position that we are at least unlikely to have the tick established in the state. If it is, it's probably going to be in very small portions. That would change the risk to the cow-calf sector, in my opinion, although that's unlikely to happen. Thankfully, we haven't had that yet and probably won't. But until then, we need to focus on not importing it. And some of the questions I think we need to ask on the feedlot side is what effects it has on overall calf health. That's really unknown now because the disease has become large enough east of us that we're now starting to get a large portion of feeder cattle. Well, large may be the wrong term, but some feeder cattle coming into the state that are positive for it. So what impact does that have on them once they get to the feed yard, I think, are questions that we need to ask. Are they more susceptible to respiratory disease, for example?
9: That's Dr. Matt Hilly with the University of Nebraska-Lincoln. I'm Alex Makavica.
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14: Nebraska Extension Almanac.
15: The country's facing the realization that elder care could be moving into a crisis as the population of Americans over 65 should double in the next 30 years. Cindy Holden from the Nebraska Cooperative Development Center says a program that focuses on training home care workers for the elderly should help ease the problem.
16: Well, we are officially in the silver tsunami, which is when the majority of the population is now 65 and older and they're retiring. And as you may have figured out, as you get older, things happen to you. You become less healthy and may have health issues develop, and some of those health issues lead to the need for care. U.S. Census reports estimate that by the year 2060, we'll have 94.7 million Americans over the age of 65. 10,000 Americans are retiring every day, hence the silver tsunami, and for the first time in history, people over 65 outnumber children under the age of 5. In Nebraska, in 2010, 13.5% of our population was 65 and older. In 2020, that percentage was 16.4, and 65 and older outnumbered those under 5 by 9%. So we're getting older. We just need people to care for us. Additionally, in Nebraska alone, in the last 3 years, 12 Nebraska nursing homes have closed. And there are currently 15 Nebraska counties that have no access to nursing home or assisted living facility. So when you get out to rural Nebraska, as you get older, if you need care for a variety of reasons, there is literally nowhere for you to go except to one of the larger communities. So for example, here I'm in Buffalo County, I'm in Kearney, we have facilities. But if you go just a little bit to the west, to Furnas County, they don't. So if they need somewhere to go, they're going to have to move to Phelps County or Gosford County or even Buffalo County to get care because they don't have care in these areas. And it makes it hard for families to remain in their communities. What a home care worker cooperative is it is a home care agency that is owned by the workers. So it's not owned by a corporate located, it could be in Kearney, it could be in South Dakota, it could be in Chicago, it could be anywhere. It is owned by the workers that live and work in the community where their care is provided. So it's a really good economic model if you want to talk about self-empowerment and keeping wealth local. Because if you and I formed a worker cooperative, we would make the investments, we would do the work, and we'd share the profits. They don't leave where we are. And we get to make the decisions of what happens to those profits. Those decisions aren't made by some corporate board. And that's really important in these small rural communities that want to keep their wealth in their communities. So what the Home Care Academy does is it takes a group of interested individuals through the process of forming a worker-owned cooperative. We talk about what it's like to own your own business, what are the things you know how to do, and then we're able to connect them with resources nationwide. The other cool thing that we help these communities do is we help them create some relationships with care providers across the country. It's kind of like a support group, for lack of a better word, people that you can talk to and find out how much you have in common with others. Because I think sometimes, especially in rural Nebraska, you think you're the only one that has this issue. Well, then when you start talking to someone from rural Washington State or rural California or rural Michigan or rural Minnesota, you realize that we're very similar. And it gives them some camaraderie and some sense of belonging to something bigger than themselves. And it's a really cool opportunity.
15: 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For more information on how your university is serving Nebraskans, go to extension.unl.edu.
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18: ABC News, I'm Michelle Franz, and a possible draft to extend the ceasefire deal between the U.S. and Iran has been reached, along with the reopening of the Strait of Hormuz, according to two U.S. officials and another source with knowledge of negotiations. But it still needs final approval from President Trump and Iran's supreme leader. The Commerce Department showing inflation is now at a three-year high due to the ongoing conflict with Iran. A separate report finds more people are going hungry, including a growing number of children and minorities. ABC's Rebecca Jarvis has details.
19: 10% of households surveyed in February said they didn't have enough food or their kids had to miss meals. That is more than double what we saw in mid-2020. And remember, back then it was the pandemic.
18: The growing Ebola outbreak in Central Africa prompting the Trump administration to set up a 50-bed facility in Kenya for any Americans who face quarantine due to the Ebola outbreak. And tennis favorite Jannik Sinner out of the French Open, his 30-match winning stretch broken amid dangerous heat across Europe. This is ABC News. California Governor Gavin Newsom officially endorsing L.A. Mayor Karen Bass in the city's mayoral race.
20: Current L.A. Mayor Karen Bass, along with her former ally turned opponent Nithya Raman and former reality TV star Spencer Pratt, are locked in a very tight battle for L.A. mayor, according to a new UC Berkeley L.A. Times poll. The poll finding 26% of likely voters support Bass, 25% Raman, and 22% Spencer Pratt. His campaign has been focused on wildfire recovery. If no one candidate gets 50% of the vote next week, then the top two head to the general election in November. Alex Stone, ABC News, Los Angeles.
18: Former First Lady Jill Biden giving interviews for her new book, saying she was worried then-President Joe Biden might have been drugged ahead of his widely criticized 2024 debate with President Trump. Details of her upcoming memoir shared by The Atlantic coming a day after CBS News released part of an interview with the former First Lady, saying she also thought he was having a stroke at the time. Michelle Franzen, ABC News.
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28: Your day weather forecast calls for cloudy to mostly cloudy skies. Continued stiff south to southeast breeze at 10 to 25, few gusts to 30. Mild temperatures, will be looking at reading 70s to low 80s for highs. Nighttime lows, low to mid 50s. There will be some areas of showers and weak thunderstorms today into Friday. Scattered strong to possibly a few. Severe thunderstorms, not out of the question this weekend. Highs mid to upper 70s, lows near 50. I'm day weather meteorologist Mark Huer.
29: 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Emily is in Raleigh, North Carolina. Hi, Emily. How are you?
30: Hey, Dave. Hey, Rachel. I'm doing good. How are you guys?
29: Better than we deserve. What's up?
30: My question for you is, I've been with my boyfriend for 4 years now, and we're at a fork in the road where we had a conversation yesterday, and he gave me a list of things I need to work on to earn an engagement. Should I leave?
31: What?
30: Wow. I know the answer.
31: Wait, what?
29: Wow. How old are you?
30: I'm 31. He's 38. We've both been married.
31: Yeah. Can I ask, not to be like overly vulnerable, Emily, but like what's on the list?
30: Two things. I struggle with change and adversity.
29: You struggle with change and you struggle with adversity.
30: With dealing with adversity.
29: And you have to fix both of those to earn his hand.
30: It's not something he wants to come home to every day. For the rest of his life.
31: Mm-hmm. What?
29: Wow. That.
31: Do you feel like you have that attitude while you are dating? Like, has there been conversations and he's like, you see the glass half empty, I need someone with the glass half full? Like, what have the conversations been before this list was created?
30: I asked a question back. Have you always felt this way? He said, no, it's just been this last year. And I asked him, Well, we've gone through a lot of challenges and adversity this last year. It's probably been the most challenging year we've had. So there's a cause and
29: effect. What kind of adversity did you face that you weren't good at?
31: According to him.
30: I have changed my career and moved to, I've moved out of state 3 times in the last year to stay in this relationship, and I'm being asked to do it again, and I don't want to do it without a commitment.
29: And the adversity is you've had all of these moves, and you're sick of it, and that means you're, according to him, you're not good at adversity.
30: Yeah, and my response is if things can stabilize for more than 1 year, then I'll be able to be content again.
29: Why does he move every year?
30: We're ambitious people. Promotions. We decided to open a franchise, which is why we moved, and it didn't work out. So there's been some financial hardship along the way that has caused more stress. So that's essentially what's been the most recent adversity we've gone through, and we're about to go through it again. So I'm a little nervous. I feel like I have to watch myself if I decide to move forward again.
29: Sharon and I moved out of a home that we had had for 15 years that we built, custom-made, beautiful home. And in 21, when people were paying more for properties than they should have, someone paid us more for that than they should have. And so we sold it, and we were homeless, and we went and bought a house, and we moved. Those were decisions we made together, and there was always stress associated with a move, but I don't think either one of us would call that adversity. That was, we decided to change our location together, and together we changed our location, and whatever drama there was outside of our house. That was she and I facing that drama, not like I'm weak and I can't handle the change and you're strong and you can. We didn't have that discussion because we both decided and did it together. So I'm a little bit confused coming from that point of view as to how moving is actually adversity.
31: Well, she said she followed him around. She had to move 3 different times to stay in the relationship. So he's asking her to move with him. But she's like, I don't want to move again.
29: I got that part, but I don't even think this I think adversity is the wrong word.
31: Okay, it could be the wrong word, but I think it's stressful. I think her following him and then having to, quote-unquote, put on a brave face, and you can't even authentically be yourself when you are stressed.
29: Adversity is you have a...
31: of having to move.
29: You have a cancer diagnosis. Adversity is someone in your family has a sickness or an illness. Adversity is you got fired from a job that was not your decision.
31: Well, their franchise failed.
29: A failed business is an adversity. Mm-hmm. But moving cities to take a better job and choosing to do that with your boyfriend is not adversity. It is change. It's dramatic change. So,
31: and you could hate that, though.
29: Yeah, and I'm good with you hating it. I'm just curious. It's a curious word choice for me.
31: That on his part.
29: Yeah. Or on yours to adopt it, either one. But the interesting. Interesting.
30: Yeah.
29: So I think this doesn't come down to your deficit and he's got it all together. I think it comes down to you're sick of following this guy around.
31: Yep.
30: I don't get anything out of it.
29: And he knows it. And he knows it. He knows you're sick of it, and he wants you to not be sick of it. And you're sick of it.
30: I feel like it's a too bad, so sad, oh well kind of response.
29: Yeah. It's just
30: a fork in the road in my life.
29: I'm just
30: honestly listening to you guys every day,
31: and that's heartbreaking, Emily.
29: I'm sorry.
31: I mean, you've been with him for 4 years, right?
29: But I think
31: that's hard.
29: The truth is, just listening to you, you're not an immature little girl. You're a grown woman that's got strong intellect, and you're articulate. And so, I think when he said this, you've already made up your mind. You just wanted to hear us say it too. That it's weird. So I'll say it's weird. That's a weird request. If you had a daughter and her 18-year-old boyfriend said, you have to do these 3 things to get married to me, you would tell your daughter, run.
31: I'd be like, here's my list for you,
29: yeah,
31: Chad. You need to change these
29: head
31: things,
29: out the
31: too,
29: door, Bubba.
31: Chad.
29: Yeah.
31: Let's change your commitment issues, Chad.
29: Yeah.
31: Man. Yeah.
29: I've been
31: sorry,
29: following
31: Emily.
29: Your butt around, and all you got for in return for that's criticism. So, yeah, I think you already made your decision before you called us, but it just you hadn't said it out loud, and now you did.
30: Yeah.
29: I'm sorry.
30: It's a shift.
29: It hurts.
30: Oh, I appreciate it. You know, it's just talking to like-minded people, getting their opinion on it.
31: Yeah, well, and here's the truth, too, Emily. You want a partner, you want a spouse in your life, if you choose to get married to him, that you can come home and be who you need to be at home. And again, you don't, I mean, and I get that, like, some, you know, people complain in marriage, like, so-and-so complains all the time, but there's a level of authenticity of, like, I need to just, like, unload right now. Like, I'm so stressed, and I need you to partner with me in that and hear that in me and empathize and ask questions, be curious, like do this life with me, not that I have to image manage in front of my spouse. Do you know what I mean? Like that's going to be an exhausting life.
29: Yeah, I have to do this to earn.
31: Yes.
29: This is a conditional love versus unconditional love.
31: Yeah.
29: And
31: we're getting
29: that
31: your
29: hurts.
31: Side of the story. And I'll say more and more now, we get DMs from the person on the other side of the story. You know what I mean? And you hear, so
29: but let me tell you, you can DM if you want to DM, but you did leave your girlfriend of 4 years who followed you in three different cities feeling this way. Even if you didn't say it that way, you left her feeling like you said it that way. So you still screwed up.
31: Emily, I'm sorry.
29: Yeah. Sorry. That's awful. People do like change, by the way. When it's changed for the better, they love it. You ever bought a new car? It's exciting and fun. It's change.

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3: 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Ticks can transmit Lyme disease, Rocky Mountain spotted fever, anaplasmosis, and ehrlichia. 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
0: 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Thomas is in Phoenix. Hi, Thomas. How are you?
7: Hi, Rachel. Hi, Dave. I'm doing well.
0: Good. How can we help?
7: So I have just finished baby step two, and I'm 52 years old. And so I'm doing steps 3 and 4 right now. And I just wanted some guidance on whether I should focus more on investing or paying down my mortgage once I get 3 accomplished.
0: Okay.
7: And I got numbers.
0: All right, cool. We teach to do baby steps 1 through 3, which is $1,000 saved, then out of debt, everything but the house. And then 3 is a fully funded emergency fund with great focused intensity. One of those things at a time until it's accomplished. So you should not be doing anything on 4 until 3 is done. And you probably can do that in just a month or two. So, or maybe in 10 minutes. I don't know. But call baby step 3 completed. Then we change from scorched earth intensity, like running for your life intensity, to intentional. And we relax just a little bit. Okay. And this is when you could upgrade a car or do some other, you know, go on a trip or something like that. But until then, till you get past baby step 3, you don't need to be eating out. You don't need to be buying cars. You don't need to be doing nothing. Okay. So once you're there, then baby steps 4, 5, and 6, we do simultaneously, which is kind of what you're trying to do right now on 3 and 4. And that's 15% of your household income going into retirement. And if you have kids' college to deal with, that's baby step 5. And then
7: married, no kids.
0: Okay. Then any other money beyond 15% of your income being saved would go on the house mortgage. And so we're running baby steps 4 and 6 simultaneously. But it's very simple. You put 15% away, and every other dollar you can find that you don't need to use to have a good life, you can throw at the debt. And what typically happens is people are paying off their homes using that system in between 7 and 10 years. So let's look at your numbers. What's your household income?
7: So I'm a Fed, and I make $55,471 a year, and I have a VA compensation, which is $21,701 a year.
0: Okay, so you have $76,000 income. Thank you for your service. And and you owe what on your home?
7: $191,000.
0: And you said you're 55 years old?
7: 52.
0: Oh, 52 years old. That's right. Okay. All right. So, cool. So, what we would prescribe is you get your emergency fund finished, and then you're putting 15% of your income away. It's about $10,000 a year, about $800 a month. And if you're working for the Fed, you could put it in the Thrift Savings Plan, the TSP, or you could use just a Roth IRA and good mutual funds, and that'll take care of a bunch of it. You put $8,000 in that, and that's what I would do.
7: TSP has Roth now. So,
0: yeah, but they also don't have as good options as the open market does for mutual funds. The best option in the TSP by far is the C plan. It's the only thing that even mimics the market, and it's about like an S&P 500. So it's a good investment. It's not a bad investment. And so if you need to do some in the TSP, what I would do is put $8,000 into a Roth, getting with a SmartVestor Pro, and put $2,000 into the TSP. And then beyond that, if I can find any money in the budget, I'm going to start throwing it at the house.
1: Do you have any money right now, Thomas, saved?
7: In
1: retirement?
7: For retirement? Mm-hmm. I got 26 in the TSP,
1: 26,000. 26,000,
7: okay. The caveat is there's an investment packet that is being handled, and it was my dad's, and he made my stepmom the beneficiary. She doesn't touch it. She doesn't need it. And she's like, this is yours when I die.
0: That's good news.
7: I have no idea how much it is.
1: You don't know how much it is?
0: Yeah. So I
7: feel comfortable asking.
0: I would plan like that doesn't exist.
1: Yeah. So if you did the numbers, I just typed in the calculator real quick, Thomas, with your 26,000 that you have, and you put $800 away between now and 67, you'll have $565,000.
0: And you've got your military retirement of 21,000.
1: Yep.
7: Yeah, I came up with the same numbers when I used your calculator, which doesn't include the Fed contribution. So.
0: Right.
1: So good.
0: Right.
1: And whatever's going to happen.
0: Oh, wait a minute. Fed's contributing to your TSP?
7: 5%.
0: Is that a match?
7: Yeah.
0: Okay.
7: Yeah.
0: Well, you put 5% in the match then, for sure. And the other 10% you could put in a Roth IRA. So match in the C plan, TSP, Roth, and then Roth and a good growth stock mutual funds. and with your SmartVestor Pro that you can contact at RamseySolutions.com. And yeah, you're going to have $500,000 to $1 million, you know, by the time you need some money. And you're doing really good. I'm glad.
1: Well done, Thomas. Well done.
0: Glad. And you got $21,000 a year coming in as long as you're alive, military retirement, which is excellent. So, very cool. And the house will get paid for using this system. And but no, I would not put more or less in retirement. I would work
1: until
0: that exact plan.
1: Off, yeah.
0: That exact plan.
1: And then bump it up once the house is paid off, throw in more at investments, and you can have more there at retirement. So well done, Thomas. Which is so encouraging to do all of this in your early 50s. Like, he's jumping on the plan now, you know, on baby step three, starting retirement. I mean, it can be done.
0: Yeah.
1: It's great.
0: Ever since we started doing this, we've had people in their 50s and 60s and 70s ask, you know, is it too late? Well, not if you're breathing. You still got a shot, you know? So, you know, just keep sucking wind and working on it, right? It's not too late. That's the idea. So, you can do a lot of stuff in a few years, but is it easier if you start earlier? Yeah. For you 21-year-olds, $100 a month and you're a millionaire in no time, man. I mean, just shut up. Hello. That's way different than saving $800 a month to end up with $500,000.
1: That's right.
0: You know, so yeah, get that compound interest, the eighth wonder of the world, according to Einstein, working in your favor, right? And it is, if you run compound interest numbers, it blow your freaking mind how powerful that is. All right, Ted is with us in Nashville. Hi, Ted. How are you?
8: Howdy. I'm well. How are you guys doing?
0: Better than we deserve. What's up?
8: Wonderful. My wife's 31. I'm 36. We're on 4, 5, and 6. We owe about $328,000 on a house that's worth about $550,000. We have about $300,000 saved currently for retirement.
0: Way to go.
8: And I'm about 6 years away from being eligible from collecting my pension and retiring from the military. I'm in the blended retirement system.
0: Ah.
8: And I was reading some of the literature recently, and I hadn't realized that I have an option to take a reduced pension at either a 25% reduction or 50% reduction in exchange for the lump sum.
0: Do it.
8: And I got on Ask Ramsey last night. Yeah, and Ask Ramsey AI was very helpful. I ran a couple of models, and it all looks like a good idea.
0: Yep.
8: I mostly wanted help deciding if I'm missing something, figuring out what exactly I want to do with the lump sum.
0: Nope, you roll the lump sum into an IRA, so there's no taxes on it that way. And you leave it alone, and you let the lump sum grow, because the lump sum will grow and feed you more than the pension would have fed you, because the mutual funds are growing at a greater rate than the pension is.
8: Yeah, it's not even close.
0: Yeah, and when you die, the pension dies with you, and lump sums don't die with you. So you end up with $500,000 or $1 million as a result of this over in your inheritance, versus when you die, your pension just goes poof.
8: Yeah, the model that I ran, I'd be giving up $480,000 of future pension payments, and if I invested, that all would grow to about 3.2 over the same time period. So
0: you did it correctly. That's why we tell you to do it. That's exactly it. No, you didn't miss a thing. That's how smart it is. It's not just a little bit smart. It's like way smart.

0: You know, I hate to see people waste money, but that's what happens when you buy these one-off credit or home title monitoring plans. Look, ID theft is a huge problem and an absolute nightmare to dig your way out of. It's likely that all of us will be affected at some point, but not knowing when or how is the real concern. So buying a plan that only protects you against one type of risk, that's just a ripoff. The key is getting a plan that bundles all the services you need so you have the broadest protection at the lowest cost possible. 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
2: 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July corn up 3 1/4 at 455 3/4, a high of 458 1/4, a low of 451 1/2. And December up 4 3/4 at 482 1/4, a high of 484, a low of 476 1/2. July soybeans up 9 1/4 at 1194 1/2, a high of 1196, a low of 1185. November up 12 1/2 at 1194, a high of 1195 1/4, a low of 1180 3/4. July Chicago wheat up 1 1/2 at 624, a high of 628, a low of 618. September up 1 1/4 at 637, a high of 641, a low of 631 1/4. July Kansas City wheat down 4 1/2 at 665 1/4, a high of 672, a low of 661 1/4. September down 4 3/4 at 676 3/4, a high of 683 3/4, a low of 673. July soybean meal up 350 at 334.10, a high of 335.10, a low of 330.70. July bean oil up 144 at 76.70, a high of 76.81, a low of 74.70. June live cattle were down 167 at 249.75, a high of 251.72, a low of 249.67. August down 150 at 241, a high of 243.22, a low of 240.92. August feeders down 160 at 353.02, a high of 356.15, a low of 352.60. September down 155 at 350.25, a high of 353.55, a low of 349.97. July lean hogs unchanged at 102.12, a high of 102.37, a low of 101. That's a look at your closing markets. I'm Lacey Shipping. 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
9: Your day weather forecast calls for cloudy to mostly cloudy skies. Continued stiff south to southeast breeze at 10 to 25, few gusts to 30. Mild temperatures, we'll be looking at reading 70s to low 80s for highs. Nighttime lows, low to mid 50s. There will be some areas of showers and weak thunderstorms today into Friday. Scattered strong to possibly a few. Severe thunderstorms, not out of the question this weekend. Highs mid to upper 70s, lows near 50. I'm day weather meteorologist Mark Huer.
6: Ethan is in Atlanta. Hi, Ethan. How are you?
10: Good. How are you?
6: Better than I deserve. How can I help?
10: Hey, so I'm going over my mom's finances with her. She's 55 years old, has only $19,000 in retirement and a ton of consumer credit debt and a HELOC loan. And I built her a spreadsheet just to get everything out in front of her so that she could see what her finances look like. And I was trying to teach her the debt snowball method. She's got about $200 that she could start throwing at consumer credit debt. But I was wondering if there's a quicker way that we could get her, my little brother and I, we're trying to get her positioned better financially before she kind of hits that retirement age.
6: That's very neat. And she's accepting your coaching. That's interesting.
10: Yeah, hesitantly, but yes.
6: I heard it.
11: Nice, Ethan.
10: Yeah, I'm 27.
6: How old are you?
10: I'm 27. My little brother's 24, and we're just trying to
6: what do you
10: right
6: do for a living?
10: Our mom and take care of her. I'm a mechanical engineer. I work on elevators.
6: Ah, okay. Mm. All right. So you're a detail guy.
10: Yes, and I love spreadsheets.
6: Yeah, you love spreadsheets. Yeah, I can tell. And you're a good son. You're really helping her. That's awesome. And I appreciate that you're guiding her on that. What is her income?
10: So she makes $20 an hour. So after taxes, her take home is roughly, she nets $2,500, but her monthly gross is $3,400. So about $41,000 a
6: year. What
10: does
6: she do for a living?
10: She's a custodian at... Okay.
6: And where's your dad?
10: Alden County. My dad's kind of out of the picture. He's off doing his own thing.
6: They're divorced?
10: Really contribute. They are separated, yes. They're divorced.
6: Are they separated or are they divorced?
10: They're divorced.

0: Okay.
1: All right.
0: Because that'll matter in her future. How long have they been split up?
2: I think they're coming up on like 11 years being divorced.
0: Okay, good. All right.
3: So how much credit card debt is there?
2: So minus the HELOC loan, about $16,000.
3: Okay. And is she using credit cards to get by monthly? That $3,400 isn't covering her expenses, or is it just kind of flippant spending that's caused it?
2: It's kind of a messy situation. She right now is living off of just her paycheck. I made sure that she, like when I talked to her, she's just using her debit card to pay off all of her debts.
0: Yeah.
2: So she's not using her credit cards at all.
3: Okay.
2: She's
0: frozen. I was in Palm Beach a while back, where Mar-a-Lago is, among others. And about three doors down from Mar-a-Lago is a property that is probably couple of $100 million in value. And the lady that lives there was Mary Kay of Mary Kay Cosmetics. She built that house. You've heard of her, I'm sure.
2: Yeah.
0: Okay. She got divorced at 55 years old and started from nothing and decided, I don't want to be broke anymore. So she started her whole life, her encore, her whole career, everything started at your mom's age. And so
2: that is really encouraging.
0: I want that for your mom. I don't know if I want her to be in a $200 million house next to Mar-a-Lago, but anyway, I want a second chapter.
3: Yeah.
0: Beyond the 11-year-ago divorce, beyond being a custodian, because she didn't sign up for the trip she's on, and I want her to sign up for a new trip. So I'm going to ask her, as her 65-year-old older brother, what she's going to do in her encore career. What's the next chapter of your life look like, honey? What do you want to be when you grow up? Because now at 55, you get a second chance. You've got 40 years, 30 years of income potential. And I don't want you, there's nothing shameful about being a custodian making $20, but part of her problem is she's a custodian making $20, and the life that she's settled in on, she'll still be doing that 25 years from now if she doesn't have some kind of a wake-up call. You follow me?
2: Yes.
0: And that's a bigger concern than a little bit of credit card debt.
2: I agree.
0: So I want to, I'm going to put a bunch of inspirational literature around her. Make sure she has friends that are inspiring her. Charlie Tremendous Jones said 5 years from today, you'll be the same person you are today, except for the books you read and the people you meet. So I want her to meet some new people because you become who you hang around with. I want her to read some new books. I want her to get her nose back in her Bible and her tail end back in church. And I want her to get fired up and wired up about who she's going to be in this next chapter. And I want her making $45 an hour 48 months from today. This is the kind of way I want to think about this for her. I want her to have a better life than she's got lined out right now. Then, obviously, the byproduct of that is it solves your problem that you're facing. Because part of what you're facing is you're taking very little income and trying to squeeze a lot out of it. That's what your spreadsheet told you, right?
2: Yes.
0: Yeah. So part of what you got's a huge income problem. But the reason you have an income problem is you've got a perception problem, and the dreams died on the first go round, and we need a new set of dreams. So that's, I want Mary Kay's story for her.
2: I want that too. I was wondering what your thoughts on this were. If she only has about $19,000 in retirement due to the way the company that she's worked for is structured, it's really messed up. What if she were to take that $19,000 out of the 401k and obviously has to pay taxes on it and just knocks out all of her consumer debt, and then she's left with only the $34,000
0: on the HELOC,
2: having to pay off that HELOC, and then that would make her cash flow about $1,300 a month.
0: Yeah. If we don't do the other thing I was talking about, it won't matter.
2: Right.
0: Because she's going to struggle to make ends meet at $20 an hour. That's below the poverty level. She's going to struggle. And, okay?
2: Yeah.
0: And And it's going to get harder and harder and harder as she ages, because it's, you know, it's hard to be a custodian when you're 70. So, yeah, you know, your feet hurt. Hello, your back hurts. Hello.
3: Yeah. And I wonder, you know, even Ken's book, we could give her a copy of that. Cause there's a great
0: finding the work you're wired to do.
3: Yeah. Cause there's a great assessment in the back just to start jogging her memory of what she enjoys, right? Yeah. You find what you're good at, her natural bent that may has been squashed for years. I mean, who knows, right? Yeah. But just to get some ideas.
2: Yeah, the divorce definitely did a number on her.
0: Oh, sure.
3: So yes.
2: Encourage her with this. Cause when I showed her the spreadsheet, it deflated every kind of belief she had, because she wasn't snowballing. She was paying extra.
0: So I would not cash out the retirement, because I don't want you to have to, I don't want her to have to pay the 10% penalty plus her taxes on the retirement. I would stop adding anything to retirement, and I would lean in and pick up extra jobs and start taking classes and do whatever we want to do for this next chapter.
3: Mm-hmm.
0: And then clear, you know, begin clearing the debt that way. But if we waved a wand and she had no debt, including her HELOC, and she's at $20 an hour at 55 years old, and she has no hope of that changing much except for a little bit of a cost of living raise every so often, and it goes from $20 to $20.45 or whatever, right? That's not, we're not prescribing a prosperous future with no debt. And so, there, you know, your spreadsheet's not going to get fixed until you put more on the top of it. But yeah, keep working on it and keep encouraging her. But if I were in her shoes, I would spend 80 to 90% of my energy dreaming again and setting up my next career, and 10% of my energy trying to manage the mess that I'm sitting in. And I'm going to work my way out of this manure and go on to the next thing. The best revenge is success. So hang on. We'll send you a copy of Ken's book.

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0: The Ramsey Show, brought to you by Riverstone Bank. Tess is in Detroit. Hi, Tess. How are you?
8: Hi, I'm well. Thanks for taking my call.
0: Sure. What's up?
8: Well, my husband and I have been mulling around the idea of buying a new car. And we finally decided on one we might like. And separately, we looked it up. We're like, hey, this is pretty good. What will fit us? And then I said, well, let's go buy it because we have cash. We can just buy it. And he said, oh, you know, they have 0% financing. Why wouldn't we do that? And I thought, you know, I listen to the show all the time, but I don't really know. I would say you don't do it because you don't want any debt at all. But,
0: correct.
8: Oh, do you have a why wouldn't you, you know, use their money?
0: Yeah. Well, hypothetically, that would be the would cause you to have more money or build some wealth because you did that. That would be the hypothetical. In other words, I'm paying no interest and, you know, my investments are paying me. But the truth is what ends up happening is it's not going to be a problem for you. You got plenty of money, I can tell.
8: It would not be a problem.
0: Yeah.
8: But you would lose money
0: You don't. You don't. Because here's why. Two reasons. Number one, what car is it? What's the car?
8: Well, I don't know if you like it, but we did. It was a...
0: No, what car is it?
8: It's a Hyundai Santa Fe that we rented when we were in California. So we wouldn't have ever looked at that car, but it was a rental, and we're like, wow, this was really nice.
0: It was a rental.
3: They rented one and liked it, and now they want to buy it.
0: I see.
8: It was a rental that made us decide this.
0: I understand. Yeah, that's happened to me. Okay. And I also decided on some cars I would never buy after I rented them. But but the Jeep Wagoneer. And the anyway, the yeah. Whew, bad car. I haven't looked at Hyundai's program, but every program I have ever looked at, the only way they give you 0% is if you pay MSRP. You pay full price. Okay. You pay sticker.
8: Yeah. Yeah.
0: So 0% is not really 0%. So I bought a new Raptor Bronco the other day. Okay?
8: Okay.
0: It's a cute car. And I bought that car.
3: That's the adjective you use for your car. I have a cute car.
0: It is. It's cute. It's a cute. I mean, compared to my big truck, it's a cute little car. But the it's brand new. And I called the dealer that I work with on Ford stuff when I'm buying it. Great people. And I just buy it for a few dollars over invoice.
3: But do they do that for everybody?
0: They do that for everybody. Because they get manufacturer rebates and kickbacks and 14 different things, and they make plenty of money on the car at invoice. So $500 over invoice, $1,000 over invoice, that kind of thing is fairly typical on a car like you're talking about, like I'm talking about, okay? And that's a lot less than MSRP, a lot less than is on the sticker. So 0% is not 0%. That's problem number one. Problem number two is we did detailed research with 10,000 millionaires, and the number of millionaires that we interviewed that told us that they became millionaires because they used 0% financing and you kept their money working for them was precisely zero. None of them do. Millionaires just don't do this. Okay.
8: Right. I agree. I'm on this.
0: Yeah.
8: This
0: is my husband's want a stinking car payment.
8: Rebuttal for him.
0: Even if it's a 0%, I don't want a stinking car payment. And that simple. So you win the argument. And it's an interesting discussion, but that's the two reasons. One is you're paying too much for the car, and so it's not really 0% because you really ended up, in a sense, borrowing the money at an interest rate. So, and then the other thing is that real people that have real money don't do this crap. And you've got real money, and that's why you stopped and said, I don't think so, honey.
3: Yeah, and the problem is when you don't have real money and you still go into this, if you miss a payment or something goes off, sometimes they backtrack all the interest and it's an absolute disaster.
0: Yeah, you can really get the terms that you have to abide by to continue to get 0% and to get 0% in the first place are pretty horrendous. So that basically very few people by the time they get through all that at the dealership end up with 0%. And so it's a bit of a bait and switch to get you in the door and get you we'll get you in the finance office and then we'll get you a real loan, and that happens a lot because you got to have all kinds of, that's it. Don't do it. Michelle's in Sacramento. Hi, Michelle.
9: Hi, how are you?
0: Better than I deserve. What's up?
9: Good. Okay. I just had a quick question about shared bank accounts. So my husband and I have been married we're going on 8 years. And we have a shared bank account, and then we have a separate one through a failed business attempt, but it was a personal account. And he wants to keep that open and have my paycheck go directly to that. It's kind of, now I got to think about it. We just barely got to baby step three. And we are completely out of debt, and we have our first month's expenses for emergency funds in there saved up, and we're trying to get that moved up. But I just don't feel comfortable keeping that other bank account open. It feels like, just
0: okay. I'm confused. We are working on the baby steps, which indicates that both of you have some exposure to Ramsey, and yet he now has decided he has a better plan, and that's that we don't do anything. We separate everything and act like we're roommates.
9: Yeah, kind of. But he still is giving me access to the family account and the groceries and all of that.
0: Well, that's nice of him.
9: He wants to. And it's not like he's...
3: Why does he want to do it, Michelle? What's, I don't understand his why. Keep it open and put your income in that. For what, though? Like, to...
9: Oh, so there's... So he has an ex-wife, and he's nervous if something happens there. He wants to make sure that we have separate that doesn't affect the family account.
0: Okay, how can his ex-wife get into the family account? She can't.
9: I'm not sure.
0: No, she can't.
9: I don't know.
0: In California, they don't allow that.
9: That's fair. Yeah. So I don't know if it's him trying to be like, he's trying to think that it's like a safety thing or a backup safety thing or whatnot, but
0: no.
9: He and I have sat down and had a conversation about it. And I said, I'm not comfortable with it.
0: Yeah. Like I'm not doing it.
9: Yeah. We've already been through 8 years. There's nothing to be insecure about. You know mine. I know yours.
0: Yeah.
9: And we've already gotten out of everything. So.
0: If you're worried about me, we got a different issue, and it's not a separate account. If you're worried about her, you have a different issue, and it's your lack of knowledge of how the legal system works. She's gone. Okay. She's called the ex for a reason. She's a used-to-be.
3: I mean, they've settled everything.
0: She was a starter wife.
3: You guys have been...
0: She's a starter wife.
3: You guys
0: she's
3: have
0: done.
3: Been married for 8 years, so interesting.
0: Yeah.
9: Yeah, and there's only lasted like maybe 2 or 3, but that's the thing is like we're on the same page with everything else, but it's just for some reason and he wants it to go to like you know this is where we pull to go for.
0: Well,
9: like,
0: I mean when you say no, I'm not going to do that, and I'm not okay with that. What's going to happen?
9: I don't know. I don't think it's anything. I don't know.
3: Because to me,
9: it makes sense to keep it everything in the
0: you're
9: same
0: right.
9: spot.
0: Okay, you're right.
3: Is he wanting to have a separate account in general to put all of like you guys together? Like, and he's just saying, hey, I want to save your income over here. So when we go on trips or need to buy a car, we pull out of that account. Is that what you were saying?
9: Yeah, that's okay.
3: So I would have what I would do, Michelle, is I would go get our smart bundle at Fairwinds Credit Union. This is what Winston and I did. You have a checking account in there, and then you can have up to 10 high-yield savings accounts. So we have our emergency fund in one, and then you can open up another one. And, yeah, and if you guys look at the budget and say, hey, we're going to do the budget, and we're going to save...
0: Some amount of money.
3: This amount of money, and maybe it comes out to your paycheck, and that's what y'all agree. Let's put my paycheck in this high-yield savings, and that's going to be our big bucket of savings throughout the next couple of years, and we need to pull from it. Yes, that's what Winston and I do. We have a.
0: I know, but you were putting 15% of your income away before that, and you were already you had a house mortgage
3: in the baby steps.
0: That.
3: Yeah, but I'm saying
0: she's at baby step three.
3: Okay,
0: so you should not be saving money in addition to 15% of your income.
3: That's fair.
0: Except for miscellaneous living expenses.
3: But I am saying a different account that you guys put the amount of money maybe that goes to your that's your paycheck. To be saving in general later on in the baby steps, that's fine to have another account to do that.
0: But both your names are on it,
3: well, sure.
0: And the amount that's going into it happens to be some amount.
3: That's right.
0: But it doesn't need to be, we need to hide your check over here in a failed business checking account. Yuck.
3: No, I'm trying to paint another picture for you, Michelle.
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11: ABC News, I'm Michelle Franzen. American and Iranian negotiators believe they have arrived at a draft agreement to formally extend the ceasefire and gradually open the Strait of Hormuz. Treasury Secretary Scott Bessent, though, telling reporters it still needs final approval from President Trump and Iran's supreme leader. ABC's Karen Travers has more.
12: All of these things, of course, have been part of the discussions for weeks right now, and Bessent would not say why this agreement might be the one that pushes it over the finish line and does reach that final conclusion, at least to reopen things for 60 days for further negotiations.
11: The U.S. economy facing headwinds due to the war with Iran. The Commerce Department showing inflation is up to levels not seen in 3 years. Another report by the New York Fed highlights what analysts call a K-shaped economy. The Trump administration said setting up a 50-bed facility in Kenya for any Americans who will face quarantine due to the ongoing Ebola outbreak. That facility could open tomorrow. This is ABC News. The state of California suing the new owners of 23andMe for the data breach 3 years ago. The genealogy company acquired by a holdings company after going bankrupt in 2025.
13: In California's new lawsuit, Attorney General Rob Bonta claims a 2023 data breach at 23andMe affected close to 7 million users, and the 23andMe failed to protect its customers' data, ignoring known vulnerabilities in its system. The lawsuit is against a holdings company that now owns 23andMe after 23andMe went bankrupt last year. Bonta saying
14: it was consumers' sensitive personal information and data related to consumers' health.
13: Bonta alleges a breach became publicly known when the data of 1 million consumers was offered on the dark web. Alex Stone, ABC News, Los Angeles.
11: New evidence renewing the search for a Michigan woman in the Bahamas. Lynette Hooker disappeared after her husband Brian says she fell from their dinghy following a night out. The Coast Guard now says it wants to send a crew to search a new area. Michelle Franzen, ABC News.
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22: Your day weather forecast calls for cloudy to mostly cloudy skies. Continued stiff south to southeast breeze at 10 to 25, few gusts to 30. Mild temperatures, we'll be looking at reading 70s to low 80s for highs. Nighttime lows, low to mid 50s. There will be some areas of showers and weak thunderstorms today into Friday. Scattered strong to possibly a few. Severe thunderstorms, not out of the question this weekend. Highs mid to upper 70s, lows near 50. I'm day weather meteorologist Mark Huer.
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0: Welcome back to the Ramsey Show in the Fairwinds Credit Union Studio. I'm Dave Ramsey, Rachel Cruz, Ramsey personality. My daughter is my co-host today. Open phones at 888-825-5225. Stephen is in Tulsa. Hi, Stephen. How are you?
1: Hey, guys. Thank you for taking my call.
0: Sure. What's up?
1: So my brothers and I were working on a plan. We're trying to figure out the best and most efficient way to buy my parents out of our family business so they can retire.
0: Cool. Okay. So what is the business net profit?
1: Net a year is right around $1 million. Gross is last year gross was about $8 million.
0: Okay. And what are they wanting to be paid?
1: They haven't settled on a number. The company was evaluated at around $14 million.
0: No, it's not. Not even close. Okay. $1 million profit company is not worth $14 million on any planet.
1: So with 600 acres of land?
0: Well, you might have a piece of real estate that's worth some money, but the company itself is generating $1 million.
1: Right.
0: And you would be crazy to pay $14 million for that. So what is the land worth?
1: Sure. Yeah, the land itself is the bulk of that. I'd say that's at least $9 million, $9, $10
0: million. Okay, that'd be about right if it's $10
1: million. Yeah.
0: So a company that's netting $1 million is probably worth about $4 million, okay? And the land is worth nine. So you have two transactions is my point. You have a real estate transaction.
1: Yeah, I see.
0: You have a real estate transaction and the purchase of the actual business. Because you could pick the business. What kind of business is this? Farming?
1: Yeah, it's farming. It's a specialty crop.
0: Okay. I was going to say you could pick it up and go do it somewhere else. That's not possible. Okay. yeah.
2: And do your parents own the land outright, Stephen?
1: No, that's another thing. They several of the acreage they do own outright, but the majority of it has a loan on it.
0: How much debt is against the $10 million in real estate?
1: It's right around $2 million. So they have a good amount of equity, but
0: yeah, okay.
1: A good amount of debt for a small company.
0: Yeah. And okay. All right. I'm trying to think how to structure this. All right. Let's go back to the easiest one. Okay. The easiest one is the business itself, not counting the land. Okay.
1: All right.
0: If you were to give them $4 million for the property, or not for the property, value the property at $10 million, and we're going to give them $4 million. Then the way I would do that is I would tell you and your brothers to take a bare minimum wage for the work that you do. Mm-hmm. What is your position with the company?
1: Operations manager.
0: What do you get paid for being operations manager?
1: We each get paid around $100,000.
0: Okay, so you can live on that.
1: Yes.
0: Okay. So I would tell you to continue to take $100,000 each as your salaries, which nets the company $1 million. Am I correct?
1: Yes.
0: Okay. And I would give them the $1 million for 4 years. You get 100% of profits or 90% of profits for 4 years until we get to $4 million. If we have a better year and we have a great crop, we might get there in 3 years. We might get there in 3.5. But you're going to get out of there. You get a percentage of profits, the lion's share, the biggest portion of the profits, 90% or so, until you get to $4 million, Mom and Dad. That's how you buy them out of the business. Then we've got a $10 million real estate transaction to do that's a separate transaction. That's much more complicated.
1: Right.
0: Because you take payments on $10 million out of your $1 million profits, and you don't have any profit anymore.
1: Yeah.
0: So this business is not viable. It's not a profitable business if someone came in and borrowed to buy the land and the business and borrowed $14 million, they would lose money.
1: Right.
0: And so the business cannot afford to pay market value for the land and make a profit.
1: Right.
0: So what are they going to do? They're going to will it to you. Are they going to take $4 million as their retirement and then give you boys the dirt when they die and you guys work to pay that $2 million off? That's what I would recommend, but I don't know if your parents are that generous or can see their way to do that.
1: I believe that's the play, honestly. They don't have, you know, they've been running this business for a while, so they don't have hardly any retirement. The business is their retirement, so yeah. I would see that as a pretty good.
0: If they got $4 million in a mutual fund 4 years from now, and they live off of that, and they give you guys the land as a part of their estate planning, they could do it pre-death, unified estate tax gifts, and that kind of thing. There's all kinds of ways you can do it. And we can even do an LLC and do partial interest and devalue those interests. There's all kinds of stuff an estate planner can teach you to do to get that land transferred to y'all. Right. And then you guys, after you get your parents paid off, go get that mortgage paid off quick. And you're there with all this debt free. And this is a stinking cash cow now. You're killing it. It's wonderful.
1: Awesome. Thank you. Thank you for your help.
0: Yeah, that's what I would do. But if they want to be paid $14 million, I don't think you can do it. I think you'll go broke.
2: He can't, but could they go out and get...
0: They couldn't get... No one would give them
2: would
0: that.
2: Would do that. Yeah, is what you were saying.
0: What you'd have to do is sell the land and sell the business. But you can't sell the business separate from the land because it is a specialty crop on that land. So they're inextricably tied together. Where, like, you know, Ramsey could operate in any building.
2: Mm-hmm.
0: We happen to own the building, but that's a separate thing than Ramsey.
2: Sure.
0: So you could pick this up and put it in another office building somewhere, right? And then, so the real estate doesn't destroy the business or vice versa. But where it's tied together with a specialty crop in particular.
2: It's like, hard.
0: I don't know. Maybe they're growing, avocados or something. Well, it's California, right? So I don't know. I didn't ask him what the crop was. But, and you know, it's probably some kind of something that has been done there for almost generational on that piece of dirt. So those trees or those plants are...
2: Yeah. An essential part of it.
0: They're mature to produce the crop that they're producing, and you couldn't just go do that somewhere else, probably. I'm not an agricultural expert, but that's common sense, I guess. Wow, interesting. Very interesting. Yeah. Yeah, so one of the things we've worked with a lot in our Entree Leadership materials is succession planning, and we've done a bunch of it here at Ramsey. I mean, you're looking at part of it right now. Rachel is one of the Ramsey personalities, the ability to carry on a brand after I'm not here for whatever reason. And so you've got to have a plan to carry on the brand. You've got to have a plan to carry on the leadership. You've got to have a plan to carry on the ownership. And Rachel and our brother Daniel and I just did a panel at the Entree Leadership Summit in Disney 2 weeks ago for 3,000 business owners, and we're talking about family business.
2: Mm-hmm. Yeah, and I think what's hard in family business, depending on how it's structured, is that for a lot of people, they grow a business and that's their retirement. And so when you hand it off, purchasing the business is usually the name of the game in family business. And so making sure you sit down and you do it well with an attorney, right? You said the estate attorney, but lots of communication on the front end too, that everyone understands what's happening is
0: everyone.
2: Really, really important.
0: All the spouses and everyone understands.

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0: 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Hi, Jake. How are you?
1: Fantastic. How are you doing?
0: Better than I deserve. What's up?
1: All right. So about a couple of years ago, I decided to purchase a home with my mother, and with the agreement that she'd only be there for like 2 to 3 years, and then it would essentially transfer into my name. So recently, we've been having more arguments because she likes to run the household her way. I like to do it my way. And she pulled from her 401k to pay for the down payment for that house. So she only has about $8,000 in retirement. So my question is, I'm trying to figure out how we can get out of this with both of us not being scathed.
0: Well, I mean, how much did she put into the house?
1: I believe the down payment was about $10,000.
0: Okay. And so what do you owe on the house now?
1: $239 the last time that I checked.
0: Mm-hmm. And what's it worth today?
1: The last thing I saw, it was $259 to $260.
0: Okay. So if you sold the house and she got her $10,000 back or whatever she put down back, and then you split any other profits, what would be wrong with that?
1: Yeah, that's fair. I guess it's mostly just I'm concerned because she's 57 and only has about $8,000 in retirement, and you know I want to help her the best way that
0: I
1: can.
0: Yeah, but keeping the house doesn't affect that positively.
1: Yeah.
0: She's got to get on her own and start putting money away for retirement. That's what fixes that. The house is not causing her to have retirement or be broke.
1: Yeah.
0: What does she make?
1: I think, I'm not sure what she makes now. She made about 40 last year, but,
0: Where's her dad?
1: My dad passed away when I was 16. I was like 11 years ago.
0: Wow, I'm sorry.
1: It's all right.
0: And so she has struggled ever since.
1: Yes and no. She, for a time period, had a really well-paying job, but the amount of hours she worked, she said, kind of just burn her out. But that's where most of her retirement money came from in the first place, was just from that job. So,
2: how often is she working? What's her work schedule look like right now?
1: So she works, she has two different jobs, but they're both like part-time. Just one, she's an accountant for a restaurant, and the other one, she's kind of like a personal assistant.
0: The problem is your mom is a widow with a broken heart, and she needs to dream again. Because she's not got any income, and she's 55 years old. She's still very young.
1: Yeah.
0: And she desperately needs to say, what am I going to do with my life the next 20 years? I need a career where I make... where I'm working towards making $100,000 a year and not working two part-time jobs and living with my son.
1: Well, she's, part of the problem is
0: she's emotionally just getting by.
1: Well, she said she doesn't want a career.
0: She needs a career.
1: Yeah.
0: She needs something to put her hand to give her meaning and give her something to drive for. She's too young to sit on her butt.
1: Mm-hmm.
0: She can't afford it. So,
1: I agree.
0: Consequently, her career has been deteriorating rather than going up.
1: Right.
0: And so this is what she needs. So it will be good for you guys. It'll be good for her because it will force her to face all of this for y'all to separate this out. This house does need to be sold. If you give her, how old, you're 27, 28, right?
1: Yes.
0: If you give her all the money from the house and just go live your life, you're okay. So give her all the money and tell her to put it in, help her put it in some good investments and help her to pay for a class and go take a class at the community college and start to, what do you want to be, Mom? Do you want to be a nurse now? What is it you want to do with your life? You're going to have to do something. And so it's time to sign up and dream. But the plan that you guys had before Dad died is over. Now we need a new different plan. We need a new plan. And it's heartbreaking, but it is her reality. And she's perfectly capable. Her biggest problem is she's just still living with the heartbreak. Am I wrong?
1: Yeah, because they divorced when I was a baby, so it wasn't.
0: Okay, so but she's never really done anything since then.
1: Right. Well, she had, like I said, like that. I think she was only there for like 6 years, 6 or 7 years. The one job that she had, I was saying that she actually had a good income from. Mm-hmm. But yeah, after that, she hasn't really had anything that was like.
2: What are you doing, Jake? What's your job?
1: I work as a utility locator. I locate power lines.
2: Okay. Okay. Yeah, I think it's good for both of you to sell this house. You both need separate financial lives instead of trying to mingle it together. And, you know, and I think for both of you to encourage each other in this new endeavor for her, and you encourage her. But there's only so much you can do, Jake. You're not going to be able to change her. You can't make her go do something. But you can speak and be encouraging in your conversations with her and what you see in her and what she's good at, what she loves. I mean, all of it. So, but I would for sure sell this house.
0: Yeah. Prospering for someone. This is the second call we've taken today on a 55-year-old lady, right?
2: Mm-hmm.
0: Prospering for someone is not merely making more money. You're prospering when your spiritual life is full. Your relational life is full. You're
2: taking care of your body.
0: Your meaning, your physical
2: mental,
0: life is
2: yes,
0: full.
2: Yes, all of it, yeah.
0: That is prospering. But these things are holistic in that they are tied together. And so when you allow one area of your life to completely deteriorate, 100% of the time some of the other areas are also deteriorating.
2: Mm-hmm.
0: And so you get out of shape. You've given up on God, so you walked away from your spiritual life.
2: You isolate yourself from friends.
0: You pull away from relationships. Mm-hmm. All of these things are, and what we find is that people that are successful work the opposite side of that. Mm-hmm. And they're very intentional about building friendships. They're very intentional about their physical health. They're very intentional about their spiritual walk. They're very intentional about their career and their money income. And they do all tie together. If you have only one of those working in the wheel of life, as Zig Ziglar used to call it, these different areas of you only have goals in one area of your life or two areas of your life. The other side of the wheel is flat, and you have anytime you have a flat tire, you have friction.
2: Yep.
0: And it's a problem. And so,
2: you know, we were just having we did a podcast with a guy yesterday.
0: Yeah.
2: You did one interview and I did another. And he was talking about how he interviews very high, successful people, billionaires, people that have sold companies. You know, I mean, just insane. And he said, and you can sit with them and you feel almost like this energy from some. Some are still anxious and discontent and nothing is satisfying them. And he said all these buckets of their life, you can tell, are absent, some of them. They're not taking care of themselves physically. Mm-hmm. They don't have good relationships.
0: And other ones, you get this holistically
2: feel. And he said, and you feel a peace. There's something about this this well-roundedness. And again, there's certain seasons of life you're going to be working on your marriage more. Or certain seasons in your life you're going to be working on your career more. I mean, you know, it goes through seasons. But overall, the overall scope of your life, having, he would call these buckets, he said, all of them full. And like there's a leveling to that and a beauty, a grounding that you really do feel. And it's those people that live a peaceful life.
0: Yeah, absolutely. That's how it works. So that's, Jake, that's what we want for your mom. And that's our advice. 5 years from today, you'll be the same person you are today, except for the books you read, the people you meet, the goals you set, the decisions you do towards those goals. That's Charlie Tremendous Jones, and he was exactly right.

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2: Good afternoon. I'm Steve White with Livestock News. Nebraska cattle producers dealing with drought may soon have another grazing option. The USDA says CRP acres could be opened for emergency haying and grazing after July 15th in or near drought-affected counties. Producers must first get approval through the Farm Service Agency and update conservation plans with NRCS. Nebraska Extension says water availability will be a major concern, with cow-calf pairs needing up to 30 gallons a day during July heat. Specialists also warn older CRP forage may be low quality, meaning supplemental feed could be needed to maintain conditions through the breeding season. And speaking of drought, there is some moisture in the forecast, but the question is where it will fall, according to John Baranek, a meteorologist with DTN.
3: For those really dry areas out in the west, in the plains, you look at the drought monitor there, there's red all over the map. And we've got a system in the west that's going to sit there, and it's pulling moisture up and heat along the spine of the Rockies, and we're going to see daily showers and thunderstorms there as well. Whether or not that leads to the drought-reducing rainfall we kind of need is a little bit more questionable. I mean, it's scattered showers and thunderstorms. We all know how that works. They're going to miss some areas, but they're going to hit some good areas too. So we'll just have to see kind of where that happens. But I think there's some good areas there from Montana all the way down through West Texas that'll be in just drought-reducing conditions here over this next week.
2: And certainly many of us praying that we will pick up some of that moisture as we continue to track that one. For much more ag news, including podcasts like the Daily Final Bell, weekly programs like Cattle Call and the weekly Market Roundup, and our daily commentary piece, The Good Life, all of those and much more can be found at RuralRadioNetwork.com. I'm Steve White. 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
3: Day with a forecast. Calls for cloudy to mostly cloudy skies. Continued stiff south to southeast breeze at 10 to 25. Few gusts to 30. Mild temperatures. We'll be looking at reading 70s to low 80s for highs. Nighttime lows, low to mid 50s. There will be some areas of showers and weak thunderstorms today into Friday. Scattered strong to possibly a few. Severe thunderstorms not out of the question this weekend. Highs mid to upper 70s. Lows near 50. I'm Day Weather Meteorologist Mark Huer.
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4: Today's question comes from Sarah in Illinois. My boyfriend and I have been together for 3 years, and he recently took a job 4 hours away. I own my condo and still pay about $1,500 a month in the mortgage, even though I'm at his place 60% of the time. He's asked me to pay for a bigger apartment since we both work from home and need more space when I'm there. While I still have my own bills, I understand the larger place benefits both of us. Should I help pay for the new apartment? No, Sarah, I would not. That's his apartment, and you have yours. And if he wants a bigger one, that's great. But
0: and if he wants his girlfriend to live there, maybe she should be his wife. Oh, that changes the equation.
4: Sarah. Yeah, no, I wouldn't be mingling bills. I wouldn't be trying to pay a rent. Because here's the thing, if you guys break up and then he's stuck with that rent that he can't afford, what's he going to do? So it's way better when you are dating to keep your finances separate. You pay your stuff, he pays his. And if he wants a bigger apartment so that you all can work there together and all the things.
0: He wants you to live in that city
4: his.
0: And you sell your condo and we get a place there. Oh, that would be a great idea after we're married.
4: So at least
0: this
4: put
0: is
4: a ring on
0: this
4: it.
0: Is what's putting the problem on it. Yeah, put a ring on it. That's the problem. Because it sets you up for a down, you know, you're getting a bad end of this deal all the way around. It's killer for you. So, this used to be, you know, when I started the show, Rachel, the biggest thing that came up was credit card debt. Cut up your credit cards. Mm-hmm. And now I still say that. And then the next thing was we laughed and called it the Dave Ramsey show. In the old days, we called it the sell the car show. Because, like, the answer to every question was sell the car. Sell the car. Now the answer to every question is get married.
4: So true, though. The amount of relational mess that happens, the entanglement of dating people today.
0: And
4: when you are dating,
0: you're
4: not
0: finances.
4: Married. Keep it separate. When you are married, combine it.
0: Quit,
4: it's just that easy.
0: Stop confusing it.
4: Yeah.
0: It's because the data is in. It's in. I mean, the research is in. There's stacks and stacks of paper that says you're screwed. That's what it says. Every

0: Every bit of the data says you are messed up because, again, I covered this in another hour, but a lady in her 30s has a net worth, if she's not married and she's living with someone and or just not married, a net worth that is about one-tenth of her married friends.
1: And the guy is, what, five times, has a fifth of his net worth.
0: And a guy has about 25% of the net worth he should have, yeah. And so there's a thing we used to call in the literature the marriage advantage. And it's still there, but it's even more pronounced now in the financial realm, but it's pronounced in other realms as well. Like, for instance, physical health. A man that is married lives 7 years longer than a man that's not, on average. That's just a statistic. Okay? I mean, you could argue why. We can have lots of fun with that.
1: Women help men. That's why.
0: Yeah.
1: Help them be like, better people.
0: Are you going to eat that? Yeah. I mean, it's that's real. And so,
1: now don't get married to someone who's a loser too. So, but don't be dating those people as well. We're not saying just
0: that's
1: because
0: I don't think that's her problem.
1: No, but just in general, we're just like making generalities. So remember, be smart about it. If you enter into a lifelong covenant, make sure it's someone worth doing that. But people you're dating long term should be worth that. So
0: yeah. But here's what's interesting on this one. Here, for Sarah's sake, look at this. Mm-hmm. Okay. He takes a job and leaves. Now follow me. Oh, now pay for it. Now pay for following me.
1: Mm-hmm.
0: Yeah. I mean, yeah.
1: What a prince.
0: Yeah, there we go. It's all right there on the paper. I'm just saying, David is in Phoenix. Hey, David, how are you?
2: Hi, Dave. Hi, Rachel. Good. It's a pleasure to speak with the both of you.
0: You too.
2: I've heard Dave talk before about the If Dave Dies meeting, and it got me really thinking about my own family, and I feel like I need to have a similar conversation with my parents soon as they get older. Just to give some context, I'm 23 years old. I have three siblings. My parents are 72 and 68 years old. My oldest sister is in her early 50s, and I also have a brother and sister in their 20s who both have Asperger's syndrome, and they still live with my parents. Mm. My parents are both retired, and to my understanding, they have a net worth of around $2 million. I'd like to have a family conversation sometime this year so everyone can get on the same page, especially my parents and my oldest sister, about the expectations for responsibilities and how the assets would be handled when they eventually pass away. As of right now, we're both kind of in the dark. So I want to know what are the most important questions that I should be asking and what are some of the key topics discussed in the Ramsey family meetings that would be most important for any family to cover.
1: It's a great question.
0: You have to lay a foundation with your family first before you have that other part of the conversation. And the first part of the foundation is, Mom and Dad, I am not wanting to have this conversation because I want any of your money.
2: Mm-hmm.
0: I don't need any of your money. I am concerned about my two brothers. Is it a brother and a sister that have Asperger's?
2: Yeah, it's a brother and a sister.
0: I'm concerned about my brother and sister and how they're going to be cared for and what your wishes are. And if I don't know your wishes in detail, it will be hard for me to honor your memory. And I'm deeply concerned that I can do the right thing and that my older sister and I are in agreement on how we're going to do exactly what you want us to do when you pass away. Okay. They need to hear that that's a foundational thing. You are not coming at this like, I want some of the money. Oh no, we're not going to talk about it because we're giving it to the two that are disabled, you know?
2: Yeah.
0: And so,
2: yeah.
0: You know, they'll get their back up. You'll get a resistance there, mm-hmm. a defensiveness that we don't even need to start with. So let's just lay that down. Say, the only reason for this is for me to have the information to be able to honor your wishes and execute and ensure that what you've wished in the will, even if I'm not the executor.
1: And to make sure that brother and sister have the documents in place that they're going to be taken care of.
0: Yep.
1: You know,
0: yep.
1: I want to make sure that things are laid out from a legal perspective.
0: Once I know what you want, then I'm going to help you get what you want. Mm-hmm. Now, then do we have a proper will, which in this case would include probably special needs trusts to take mm-hmm. care of the two special needs people, right?
2: Okay.
0: And then how's that money going to be invested, and what do you want done with that property, and what do you want done with that investment account, and how do you want it handled, and who do you want us to contact? And
1: who's the executor? You know, is it sister that's going to be, you know, doing all the details?
0: Is my older sister the executor? That's fine. If you don't want me to do anything with it, I won't do anything with it. All of that's okay. I just want to know that for your all's peace of mind, that we're all on the same page.
2: Okay.
0: And then what we're going to do, once we're all on the same page, the Ramsey thing is we just sit down, and part of the meeting is we go through the real estate that we own, and we look at it, and we go, okay, here's what the will says about this real estate, what portions of it are, you know, in a trust, and which portions of it are in LLCs, and what portions have already been moved into the children's trust, because we've done some stuff there from an estate planning standpoint, tax-wise. Here's the life insurance that's in place, and here's the beneficiaries on it and where it will go. In my case, there's not any. You know, what do you want to have happen with the home place? What do you want to have happen with this or that? And it can go all the way down to my wife's 97-year-old dad told the kids about eight or 10 years ago, his kids, to walk through the house and put a sticker on the back of something if they wanted it. And so the house has got all these sticky notes in the backs of the pictures and the backs of the figurines and stuff.
1: Yeah. Now, I will say, it's funny. He asks, the meeting is not called If Dave Dies. It's When Dave Dies. Dave will not live forever.
0: If Dave dies this year.
1: Okay, that's it.
0: It's the Monty Python meeting. I'm feeling much better.
1: We want him to live forever.
0: It's just a flesh wound.
1: It's not going to happen, but we love him.

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0: Our scripture of the day, John 14:27. Peace I leave with you. My peace I give to you. I do not give to you as the world gives. Do not let your hearts be troubled, and do not be afraid. Babe Ruth said, never let the fear of striking out keep you from playing the game. Brianna is with us in Sioux Falls, South Dakota. Hi, Brianna. How are you?
1: I'm good. How are you?
0: Better than I deserve. What's up?
1: I'm wondering if I should get a work-from-home job. I am a mom of three under two, and we're going under every time we get paid.
2: Oh, my goodness. You have twins?
1: No. I just had a baby. He's 3 months. I'm just about 3 months old.
2: Oh, wow. Okay. So how much is the new job work-from-home going to pay?
1: I don't know. I'd have to see and find one, I guess. But I did look into it, and I'd have to make at least $3,000 a month for it to be worth it, because right now we are on, like, SNAP and WIC and Medicaid, so I'd have to be able to make enough to cover all of that.
0: What does your husband make?
1: He makes roughly $43,000 after taxes.
2: Okay.
1: And we're about $34,000 in debt.
0: What does he do?
1: He is a bricklayer. He works for the union.
0: So with $43,000 income, you qualify for every part of welfare. I didn't know that.
1: Yes. Through the winter is when we qualify. We're just getting out of the winter because, like, we went through about 2 or 3 months where the max amount of money that we made was maybe $800 for that whole month. So we qualified for all of that. WIC and Medicaid, you qualify.
0: But when
1: for
0: in the summer when he's working, you don't qualify.
1: Yes. Yeah.
0: Okay, that makes more sense. Now I'm tracking with you. All right.
1: Yeah.
0: So he makes a lot more in the summer, like a bazillion times more. So how long has he been doing that?
1: He's been with the same company for about 5 years now, 6 years maybe.
0: All right.
1: So he I just started working.
0: Yeah, my first piece of advice for you all will be to pan back from this and say, we're a young couple with three children, and we're going to have to make some overall decisions about his career that allow us to feed our children without the government doing it. So what is he going to do in the winter when he's not laying brick, in other words?
1: We've gotten by God's grace at this point.
0: No, you got by SNAP. Because he wasn't working in the winter. So he needs to be working in the winter. That's my point.
2: Is he not doing anything in the winter?
1: Yep. He'll do side jobs.
0: Yeah.
1: But he didn't,
0: didn't
1: have anything this winter.
2: Yeah, he needs to be making $1,000 a month somewhere. I mean, $1,000 a week. Yeah. You know what I mean? In the winter. Yeah. Waiting tables. I mean,
0: And what are we going to be doing when we're 44? Because this plan's not real good.
1: Yep.
0: It's leaving your family very vulnerable.
2: Are you stressed?
0: And I don't know how you're going to work at home with three kids under two and get any work done.
1: Yeah.
2: Did you have a career before?
1: Yes, I actually, that's why we have about $12,000 in student loans because I was a medical assistant.
2: Okay. But you're saying with daycare for three under two, that's the most priciest age to put them in daycare. It's what you're saying. It's not making sense from a.
0: Yeah, you can't go into the workplace. No. I understand that. I don't have a problem with that assessment. But I really want you guys to visit this instead of just going and saying our plan that we didn't have a plan was him. He's a bricklayer and he doesn't work much in the winter, and we keep having babies. This is not a plan. It's put you guys in. It's painted you into a corner, and your life is not fun. And so I want good things for you guys, and it's going to involve him making some changes in views on his income. What's he going to be doing in the next 5 years that doubles his income? Or in the next 10 years that doubles his income and that sustains his family through the winter. He needs to be asking himself that. You two as a couple need to be asking yourselves that. And then that starts the whole conversation. So part of your debt is a student loan debt. What's the rest of it?
1: 17 is in a truck loan, and then we have 4,000 in a personal that got us through one winter, and then roughly about 15 in medical. Some of that's in collections, and then we owe family about 1,000.
0: Okay. All right. I'm gonna be mean. Are you ready?
1: I am. I'm gonna say you're gonna sell the truck.
0: No, I'm gonna say it worse than that. Okay, you do not get to own a $17,000 truck when you're taking welfare to pay for your kids' food.
1: I agree.
0: That is not okay.
1: My husband made that decision about 3 years ago. This truck has eaten us alive yep. since we got it.
0: And this truck's got to go.
1: Everything.
0: It's got to go.
1: Yeah. The only, so I'm going to, I guess, and then if this is going to be the thing, I've been telling him that we have to get rid of it as well.
0: Yeah.
1: But if we only get about 10 grand for it, we're still going to have to pay that seven outright yeah. when we sell the truck, and we don't have any savings at all yeah. whatsoever.
0: You'll be borrowing it from the place that has the truck loan to cover the difference, and I bet you can get more than that for it if you sell it private sale. But he's been looking up trade-in. And looking up what Carvana will give him for it, and that's nothing compared to what he can actually get for it. A good working truck will bring a lot of money in Sioux Falls, South Dakota. Okay, and so he can get a lot more than 10 for it. And you're gonna have you probably are in the hole some. I'm not arguing that point. You're gonna have to borrow a little money to cover that hole. But I'd a lot rather be $4,000 or $5,000 in debt than 17. And again, yep. I'm addressing head on the decision making paradigm that you guys are using to run your life. And what you're doing is you're doing, I'm going to do this over here, and I'm going to do this over here, and I'm going to do this over here. But when you tie those three things together, they're not logical anymore. And it's creating pain for you guys, and I don't want that for you. I want you to win.
2: Well, and you want to make sure your money habits and decisions, kind of what you're saying, regardless of what happens, are steady, meaning that before they had kids, she was working as a medical assistant. He's a bricklayer, can kind of, you know, seasonally, I'm sure they were fine, right? Like his seasonal work and her, they could just make it. And then you pull her out of the workforce with three babies.
0: Yep.
2: And suddenly your paradigm has to shift, to your point. Yeah. You can't, like,
0: it's a lot of diapers.
2: You can't have that. Yeah. You cannot continue to do what you've been doing. And I'm talking to him. Yeah. What you did 3 years ago, meaning your truck. Yeah. Your choices on restaurants. I mean, like all of it all changes because yeah. your life has changed.
0: And your choices on side jobs in the winter.
2: Yep.
0: And or an overall career change over the next 5 years that causes your family to be able to stabilize and sustain.
2: Yeah, that gets you to 70. I mean, the manual side of the trades
0: is wonderful.
2: Is amazing. And so there's a lot of opportunity
0: that
2: for
0: that. A lot better than 40 grand a year.
2: Yep.
0: Yeah. And so, but yeah, don't get stuck in what I'm doing is okay when what I'm doing is not okay.
2: Mm-hmm. Mm-hmm.
0: That's the thing. And I'm not hollering at you. I'm not hollering at him for that matter. But you know, when he was by himself and wasn't married and he was laying brick and he had a little downtime in the winter, he'd work it out. But now he's got responsibilities. And
2: Brianna, I don't even know how you're coherent.
0: Yeah,
2: making
0: yeah.
2: a sentence of with a 3-month-old and two babies. Yeah. Like that's like you guys, you have a lot on your plates. And yeah. honestly, if you were just a full-time mom taking care of the household and making sure those babies are alive at the end of the day, right? I mean, like that's a full-time job. So I understand the money needs to happen. And I hope that, yeah, there's a good situation that you can bring in some. But I mean, honestly, call me old school, but I'm leaning on him. Dude,
0: yeah. No,
2: get to
0: too.
2: Work.
0: I am too.
2: Get to work. I got three babies at home that I'm taking care of.
0: Yeah.
2: That's no joke.
0: It's not that he's not working hard now, but it's get to work in a way that
2: yes.
0: it brings in the enough money to take care of your family and get your truck sold, dude.
2: Yeah, but when you bring $800 home a month.
0: I know, get your truck sold, and then you get to work. Yeah,
2: yeah.
0: you got to get some stuff going here and get you a $5,000 truck. That's the thing.
2: Call us back, Brianna, if you guys need anything.
0: Yeah.
2: We are
0: hey, hang on.
2: We're
0: we'll send,
2: for
0: we'll
2: you,
0: send you
2: really
0: a copy
2: are.
0: Of the Total Money Makeover and get you on every dollar and try to help you if we can. That puts this hour of the Ramsey Show in the books. We'll be back with you before you know it. In the meantime, remember, there's ultimately only one way to financial peace, and that's to walk daily with the Prince of Peace, Christ Jesus.

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4: ABC News, I'm Michelle Franz, and a possible draft to extend the ceasefire between the U.S. and Iran has been reached. Treasury Secretary Scott Bessent confirming that negotiating teams have made progress. That could include reopening the Strait of Hormuz. The president, though, and Iran's leader have not signed off. ABC's Karen Travers has more.
5: The big sticking point potentially still could be the issue of sanctions being lifted on Iran. The president was pretty clear yesterday in that cabinet meeting that he does not want to see that relief, but Bessent did not explicitly rule out that that was part of the discussions right now with Iran.
4: New data signals the economic strain for Americans due to the ongoing conflict with Iran and rising oil and gas prices. The Commerce Department figures show inflation is up 3.8% from this time last year. Health officials sounding the alarm on the Ebola outbreak. Africa's CDC says there are now 1,077 suspected cases and 246 suspected deaths in the Democratic Republic of Congo. This is ABC News. The Supreme Court today throwing out the conviction of a black death row inmate from Mississippi over claims of racial bias in the makeup of the jury.
6: By a 5-4 vote, the Supreme Court Thursday sided with Terry Pitchford, sentenced to death for the killing of a grocery store owner. He was 18 at the time. Though his friend fired the fatal shots, he was under 18 and ineligible for the death penalty. There was one black juror in a trial with similarities to that of another black man on Mississippi's death row, whose conviction the high court overturned 7 years ago. Doug Evans, a now retired prosecutor with a history of dismissing black jurors for discriminatory reasons, had excused four other black people.
4: ABC's Chuck Sievertson. In Florida, police in Vero Beach say the suspect in a double murder earlier this year has been found dead. Police say Jesse Ellis had been missing since March and last seen walking into the ocean by witnesses. He's accused of fatally shooting his estranged wife and another man in March. Michelle Franz in ABC News.
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19: Your day weather forecast calls for cloudy to mostly cloudy skies. Continued stiff south to southeast breeze at 10 to 25, few gusts to 30. Mild temperatures, will be looking at reading 70s to low 80s for highs. Nighttime lows, low to mid 50s. There will be some areas of showers and weak thunderstorms today into Friday. Scattered strong to possibly a few. Severe thunderstorms, not out of the question this weekend. Highs mid to upper 70s, lows near 50. I'm day weather meteorologist Mark Huer.
0: 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From the Ramsey Network and the Fairwinds Credit Union Studio, this is The Ramsey Show. Rachel Cruz, Ramsey personality, number one best-selling author, co-host of the Smart Money Happy Hour. My daughter is my co-host today. The phone number here is 888-825-5225. The call is free, and some say the advice is worth exactly what you pay for it. Liz is with us in Charlotte, North Carolina. Hey, Liz, what's up?
20: Hey, how are you?
0: Better than I deserve. How can I help?
20: I'm calling because about 3 years ago, I had discovered that my husband had amassed a pretty substantial amount of debt, just kind of a combination of bad decisions, bad luck, overspending. And I had kind of stupidly let him, you know, he was bringing in most of the money. I had let him take control. So about 3 years ago, I started managing our finances, and I've been able to kind of rein it in some and make some progress, but my job that the past 2 years have been pretty steady has slowed back down. And so for the last 3 months, we're about $2,700 short a month. I know. And I don't really know what to do because I've put our household expenses to nothing. I've gotten rid of the only two things I could still get rid of are our home security system, which is $25 a month, and then house cleaning for my mental health. But other than that, I've gotten rid of extras.
0: So how much debt is there?
20: Probably right now about $200,000.
0: Okay.
1: All consumer debt, Liz?
20: It's he took out a HELOC, there's some credit card debt to car payments.
0: Oh, what do you owe on your cars?
20: Between the two of them, $48,000.
0: Break them down to him for me.
20: His truck is about $18,000 and mine is like $33,000 or so.
0: Mm-hmm. And what do you make a year and what does he make a year?
20: He makes, with his bonus, about $160,000 a year.
0: Mm-hmm.
20: My job varies. I work on an as-needed basis for a law firm. So the past 2 to 3 years, I made about $90,000, but I'm probably tracking this year what it had been like the previous 5 years, which is $45,000.
0: Okay, so what you gave me does not equal $250,000 worth of expenses. Where is this money going? What's your house payment?
20: Our house payment is $1,900, and then we have a HELOC, which is $470 a month.
0: Yeah. But that's only $2,500. That's only $30,000 a year, and you have a $250,000 household income.
20: Well, I guess I'm factoring in the debt, all the monthly payments we're making.
0: Yeah, I am too. I don't get to $2,700 upside down. Your household income is $20,000 a month. No, it is. I mean, it's not your take-home pay, but your household income is $20,000 a month. 160 plus 90 is 250. That's $20,000 a month.
2: What hits your account every month, Liz? What do you actually have to work with after taxes?
20: Right now, what we're working with is about $7,700 a month because I haven't been working.
0: Where's the other $13,000 a month going?
2: She's
0: not at 90 anymore. She's at 60.
2: She's at 45, and your husband's 160.
0: Yeah, but the
2: but even at a $160,000 income,
0: yeah, are you putting money in a 401k still?
20: He does. I don't.
0: Well, you manage the money now. So, yeah, we are putting money in his 401k.
20: Okay, yes.
0: Okay. And what else is coming out of your checks other than taxes?
20: Health insurance.
0: Mm-hmm.
20: He has this debt where he, this company called Beyond Finance, so that's $750 a month that he's paying towards something that he had some debt consolidation company.
0: And that comes out of his check?
20: That comes directly out of his, it just auto-drafts out of our
0: Checking account. That's after $7,700 went in, and I'm still trying to find like $10,000 a month that's missing. And so far, the only place I found it going is a 401k.
20: Well, I mean, his take-home pay is, he gets after taxes like $3,400 every 2 weeks. Okay. And then he gets a big bonus in January, which we use this year to pay off a credit card.
0: Right. That's $7,000.
2: And then you bring in $700 a month, is what you're saying, because you said $7,700 hits your account every month.
20: I mean, that's what it's been the last like 3 to 4 months because I haven't really been working.
2: Okay.
0: Okay, so can you pick up the same type of position somewhere else since they've slowed you down?
20: I can't because I work for a law firm and I'm covered by their liability insurance, so I can't do the same kind of work for anyone else because of...
0: I mean, is there another law firm that'll hire you and quit those guys?
20: I mean, I've been looking.
0: Yeah.
20: I haven't found anything yet.
0: Yeah, because We're not going to stay at 45 when we have a market income or market value of 100. Okay. So a couple of things backing up then. So number one, the two of you need to sit down together and work on the budget. You can do the details, but he needs to feel the weight of the responsibility of this with you and be carrying it emotionally. You're carrying it by yourself. And it's crushing you. I can hear it in your voice. Okay? And you're still harboring a large amount of resentment, which is fair. You're still pissed off about him running $200,000 in the hole without bothering to tell anybody. Okay? That's thing one, though. Your only shot at your marriage getting through this is the two of you hooking arms, putting your shoulders in the same end of the harness together and pulling this wagon together. Okay. Now you can do the details. You're the detail person, and you definitely have to know what's going on because we can't count on him. Okay. So that's thing one. Thing two, then, once you're doing that, then I want you to go find where all this money's going. Because stop his 401k immediately. You don't go $2,700 in the hole while funding a 401k. That's not logical. That's borrowing money to put it in a 401k. No, I'm not doing that. So stop his 401k in the morning or tonight or whatever. Stop yours. No saving money. No investing money.
2: And I'd be selling the cars at this point.
0: That's the next one. Sell the cars.
2: Mm-hmm.
0: These cars have got to go. They're crazy in this situation. But you've got to go find where all this money's going. When you add this up and look at the gross amount that you guys have been making, and you're only getting $7,000 home, something's wrong. Or if you got a huge tax refund, something's wrong. There's a big gaping hole in this.
2: His 160 is the bonus, which they use to pay off the credit card. So that's not in the paychecks either. But
0: you got to figure out where all this is going, because it doesn't add up to $250,000, and that's what we got to get to.
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0: 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Jay's in Oklahoma City. Hi, Jay. How are you?
24: I'm doing well. How are you all?
0: Better than we deserve, sir. How can we help?
24: Yes, I'm just calling. I am 27 years old. I still currently live with my parents. I am $35,000 to $45,000 in debt. That's with credit cards, two vehicle loans, and personal loans. And I make roughly $3,200 to $3,500 a month. I work two jobs, and I'm going to school. And I'm just, you know, very overwhelmed, and I just feel like I'm financially behind in life.
0: Wow. So did you say you had two car debts?
24: Yes. It's a 2021 Hyundai Elantra and a 2018 Denali. The Elantra, I have about $11,000 left on it. The Denali, I have $21,000 left on it.
0: Are you married? And
24: I am not.
0: Why do you have two cars?
24: The 2021 Hyundai Elantra is mine. The 2018 Denali is my father's. He is disabled, so he is on a fixed income, and he had no vehicle. He had one, but that broke down on him, and we both needed reliable cars. So that, I believe, looking back on it, was too much of a burden to take on.
0: Yeah, you need to sell it. You can't afford the Denali. It's one of your problems. What's the nature of your father's disability, hon?
24: He has nerve damage, and he has severe arthritis in his hands. Mm-hmm. So,
0: and what?
24: Some days
0: are you? You said you're living with your parents. Your mom is involved too.
24: Yes, she is the only one working.
0: What does she make?
24: Me. She makes $20 an hour.
0: Okay, and your dad has disability income coming in, I assume.
24: Yes.
0: Is this just SSI, or was he military, or?
24: It's SSI, mm-hmm. But I guess something came up. They said that my mom makes too much money, so they're threatening to cut it off.
0: No, there's not a thing where the spouse makes too much money if someone's permanently disabled.
24: Mm-hmm.
0: Your mom can make $800,000 a year, and your dad still gets his disability SSI. So that somebody's confused somewhere on the messaging. Okay, so here's the deal. Your dad's income from disability and your mom's $20 an hour adds up together to determine what kind of car they pay cash for.
24: Mm-hmm.
0: And they manage their lives. They're like grown-ups and stuff.
24: Mm-hmm.
0: And the Denali's gone. You are way too broke to be supporting other people. That's why you're stuck.
2: How does that hit you, Jay?
24: It hits me, but I've seen it, and I've looked at the numbers. I've known it for a while, and it's like, you know, a realization.
2: Yeah.
24: And
0: I'm just the mean guy that said it all out loud.
24: Well, it just, you know, hurts because I want to help. Like,
0: I want you
24: parents.
0: To be able to help, yeah. Hon, but you're not helping. You're hurting.
24: Mm-hmm.
0: Because you guys have woven together a situation that is not good for any of you. And that can happen. You can do the wrong thing out of a good heart, right? And you got a great heart. You're trying to help your dad. Mm-hmm. And I appreciate you doing that. That's good. That's a good man, okay? Trying to help your mom. And you're living there, so you feel like you owe him, because you do. That's okay. I get all of that. That's fine.
2: But basically, all the debt you're feeling are these two cars.
0: Yeah, yeah.
2: I mean, that's basically all of it.
0: If you didn't have the Denali payment, your life all of a sudden starts working again.
24: Mm-hmm.
0: Yeah. And and then we begin to work extra like a crazy man and clear up the credit card debt, clear up your little $11,000 car debt, and you'd be debt-free in, gosh, about a year.
24: Mm-hmm.
0: But because you don't have any overhead. You're not paying rent, right?
24: No, I'm not.
0: Yeah. I mean, and you're buying some food maybe and stuff for the house and maybe paying a light bill or something, but you don't have much overhead. So, you know, basically we're talking about, you know, $2,500 a month, which is $30,000 a year that you could be throwing in debt. And that means you're debt free in a year. Of course, we're getting rid of the Denali too, but that's part of the equation. But yeah, once that's gone and you do these things, and then mom and dad scratch together a little bit of money and they go buy a $5,000-$6,000 car. And that's fine. There's nothing wrong with $5,000-$6,000 car. You can get a lot of car for $5,000 or $6,000. It's not pretty, but it's reliable.
24: Mm-hmm.
0: And you're not trying to win any sex appeal jobs anyway. They aren't at their age. They don't need to pick up a date. They're fine. So, I mean, it's it. So, and then you start working to get out on your own, and you can emotionally support them and coach them and be there for them and drop by dinner occasionally for them and that kind of stuff. And then you start your own life, and that's going to be the best thing ever happened to them and to you.
2: How will that conversation go with your parents, Jay?
24: I think it will go very well. I have a great relationship with my parents, and my dad is always telling me that he wants me to win. Mm-hmm. He wants me to do better than he did. Mm-hmm. So
2: okay, good. Yeah.
0: That's wonderful. Mm-hmm. That's a very supportive environment.
2: And how much is that payment a month?
0: Which one?
2: The Denali.
24: The Denali is $508.
2: Yep.
0: Wow, really? Okay. I would have guessed double. Mm-hmm. Okay. But just the same. So yeah, I don't think it's good for them to have that burden, and I know it's not good for you. The car the car was over. You had a valid need, and you purchased about four times as much car as you should have, or five times as much car as you should have, to cover your dad's need. And then that's when it exposed all this other stuff, because when you put stress on that budget, all the little stupid things are really exposed then. You can kind of get away with those and forget about them until you put stress on it.
2: You know, and I could see how it's $21,000 Denali, you know, versus a brand new $90,000, right? So he's probably thinking in his head as he's doing it, oh, this is a good deal. Okay, it's not crazy. Like I can, and then, but here's the problem, are these small purchases that we make start when we justify them. You put them in the whole picture of your math, and a $500 car payment making, what was it, $3,500 a month?
0: Yeah.
2: That's what he said. Yeah.
0: $40,000 a year for a $20,000 car.
2: Eating away. Yep. With another $11,000 car.
0: And another $11,000 car. And credit card debt. Yeah. So that's what you got to do. So hang on, Jay. I'm going to send you a copy of the book, The Total Money Makeover, that shows you exactly how to do the baby steps that we talk about here. And we're also going to sign you up for Every Dollar for our budgeting app. And it'll hold your hand as you walk through this process. But beans and rice and beans. And what'll happen is you'll get a new level of energy when you have a clear path and you can map out, I'm going to knock that debt off, and then I'm going to knock that debt off, and then I'm going to knock that debt off, and then by this date, I'm going to be completely free, and then I'm going to save my good 3 to 6 months down payment, and, you know, by somewhere in that timeline is when you decide you're going to move out on your own, and all of these things come together. And you get out on your own, and you're debt-free, and you got $10,000 in the bank, you're a different guy. It puts you in a whole different world.
2: And what's wild is all that can happen in 18 months.
0: Less
2: being being debt free and saving up $10,000.
0: You're right. Good point. Yeah, that and only 18 months. And think about where you were 18 months ago, about right here. So nothing changes until something changes. So hang on, we're going to send you a copy of The Total Money Makeover and get you moving here, my man. Get you moving. So, Rachel, I would say that in 30 years of doing this, that a high percentage, and I'll call it maybe even 90% of the people that are struggling with money issues they're either struggling with their spouse or they're struggling with some other family members with money. There's a relational component.
2: 9 out of 10.
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2: 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Cash cattle country, there has been a handful of dress trades that were reported in parts of Nebraska today. A little bit of trade took place at 4:05 on a dressed basis. Looks like just over 400 head traded hands at that level. That's in addition to the sales that we saw yesterday. Again, just a little bit of light trade in Iowa, some at 256 live, some at 405 on a dressed basis. Iowa moved just shy of 400 yesterday. There were a handful of bids on the table as well in Nebraska and Kansas today at 253, but they were passed. Trade volume is going to wait till tomorrow, most likely here. Beef cutouts were lower today. Choice down 240, 392, 30. 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Total load count today was 125. The breakdown was about 89 loads of choice cuts, 13 loads of selects, 8 loads of trim, and 14 loads of ground. Over the hog trade today, no numbers. Iowa, Minnesota, Western Corn Belt did come in at 93.87. The national number was down a dollar at 93.64. Pork cutouts, loins up 56, bellies down 99, hams were up 225, ribs down 401. Overall carcass value 76 higher today at 99.11. Total load count today 335. 288 loads of cuts and 47 loads of trim. At the terminals, barrels and gilts steady at 63, sows steady 56 to 60. Today's cattle slaughter 110,000 head, 329,000 for the week. Hog slaughter 476,000 today, 1.41 million for the week. 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
4: Day with the forecast calls for cloudy to mostly cloudy skies. Continued stiff south to southeast breeze at 10 to 25, few gusts to 30. Mild temperatures, we'll be looking at reading 70s to low 80s for highs. Nighttime lows, low to mid 50s. There will be some areas of showers and weak thunderstorms today into Friday. Scattered, strong to possibly a few. Severe thunderstorms, not out of the question this weekend. Highs mid to upper 70s, lows near 50. I'm Day Weather Meteorologist Mark Huer.
5: Doing well. How are you?
6: Better than I deserve. What's up?
5: So my question is, I'm currently living with my girlfriend, and we want to start to look to buy our first house. We're currently renting. I make good money. She has a lot of money that she made throughout college, and her dad is also going to gift us $35,000 for a down payment. We just kind of feel like right now we're wasting money renting, and I know you're totally against doing this before marriage, but it just kind of feels like the smartest option right now.
6: How long have you been living together?
5: We've been living together for 1 year.
6: Why don't you get married?
5: So, if it was up to me, I would have got married last year. She is going to be competing in the 2028 Olympics, so we want to make sure that she's ready to go for that. And she is.
6: How does marriage negatively affect competing in the Olympics?
5: Just the whole wedding. And planning for all that, she just wants to stay focused on.
6: So the wedding affects it, but not marriage.
5: Yeah.
6: You're willing to buy a house, which is a big deal, but we're not willing to do a wedding while competing
7: in training.
6: It's too stressful to do a wedding, but it's not too stressful to buy a house. It's inconsistent, illogical.
5: The wedding's going to be a fun big party that we could all enjoy together.
6: You ever bought a house?
5: No.
6: It ain't an easy process. They're going to do a... Yeah, okay. So, Kevin, you guys are going to do what you're going to do. And I'm not sure why you called us, because you knew exactly what we were going to tell you. And it is absolutely relationally, legally, financially stupid to buy a house with someone you're not married to. Her father willing to give her shacked up boyfriend $35,000 and have no protection on where that money's going to go is idiotic. That's just dumb. Okay? No way he should do that. Because here's what could happen, okay? Both your names are on the deeds and you decide, I'm leaving. Because I don't like Olympians, and I'm going to go do something else with my life. Now, she's got the whole thing, but he can't get his money or her money out of this thing because they can't even find you. These are the calls we get on the show. But that's never going to happen in your case. Yes, it is. Crazy people do crazy stuff all the time. It's why we have a show. And it's compelling radio. You know, it's compelling calls. So please don't do this. So what would I tell you to do if I were your friend? And I am your friend, even though I'm fussing at you. Because I don't want you to do this for your own sake. I don't want you to be one of those callers that has a horrible situation and you have to call me back and try to unweave some barrel of fish hooks you got yourself into. And so what I would do is I would call the preacher and I'd go get married Saturday. And I'd have a party after the Olympics. and then you're legally

0: and relationally and financially on the same page, committed to, then if you want to talk about buying a house, and then if her dad wants to give you all a wedding gift of $35,000 to help you on the down payment, I'm in. Let's talk about whether you're out of debt. Let's talk about whether you have your emergency fund in place. But conceptually, then, I would go ahead. But if you're unwilling to commit to marriage, you should not be buying a home together. These are permanent decisions that are not easily undone.
1: Mm-hmm.
0: So, yeah, period. Period. And it's not, the data tells us that your likelihood of having one-fourth of the net worth that you have, that your friends that are married have when you're 35. 35-year-old men that are married have four times the net worth of 35-year-old men that are shacked up. That's the data. And that's where this is going, because if there's always an excuse, there's always an excuse, but we're going to go ahead and buy a house. Now, I think you're probably going to buy the house. I don't think you're going to listen to the dadgum thing I said. But I wish you would reconsider. And I wish you'd play this back for her dad where I called him an idiot. Because this is just dumb. He's trying to do a nice thing for his daughter, and he thinks you're a good guy.
2: Sure.
0: And he's trying to be a good dude, and he hasn't thought through the unintended consequences of this, which is this crap only works when everything goes right. If anything goes wrong, she's screwed in this scenario. And she don't want to be in that. And you want to love her better than that. So we're going to see the preacher Saturday. Saturday.
2: Saturday.
0: This
2: That's
0: Saturday.
2: That's your Southern
0: this
2: uncle,
0: Saturday.
2: Kevin. That's your Uncle Dave coming
0: That's
2: out.
0: Your Uncle Dave loving you. Because I don't want to talk to you when you're 30 and you've had all this struggle in your life because you've got things out of order.
2: Yeah.
0: And it screws up everything. And the number of people we call that we get in here in your situation, and you knew this before you called me. So you walked into the bear's den and said, hey, bear, will you eat? Yes, we will. So we love you so much. We're always going to tell you the truth and forcefully to try to get you to do it. So I want you to win, honey. And, man, obviously the girl's a great girl. I mean, my Olympic champion. Wow. And you get to compete in the Olympics. You got some serious stuff going on. That's neat. So this is a great find. You probably ought to, like, make sure this gets wrapped up before she slips away.
2: I was going to say, or she goes to the Olympics.
0: Close the deal,
2: and sees
0: man.
2: Olympic yeah. man. Not that you aren't, Kevin, but. Yeah.
0: She said she's the one wanting to put it off, but she's tying it to the wedding and the stress of doing the wedding.
2: Yeah.
0: But buying a home is stressful. Selecting a home is stressful.
2: The quality of your
0: too.
2: Life, the quality of your relationships, when you have commitment together,
0: yep.
2: when you know it's going to happen anyways.
0: Yep.
2: And you start creating a life together. There starts to be balance, give and take. You know, all of it, it just, there is. Like, there's so much data coming out that it is. There is an advantage to it, to being married. And you add the finances on top and doing something like purchasing a home together.
0: I mean, by the time you get to 50 years old, folks, the numbers are staggering. You ladies, you have 14 times less net worth when you're 50 years old if you've shacked up. Than a married friend of yours. 14 times less money. That's the reality. Men is 5 times less money at 50 years old. Married men long term live 7 or 8 years longer than unmarried men. Now, John Deloney and I were discussing that piece of research. He's convinced it's because our wives keep us from doing stupid things
2: yes.
0: that kill us.
2: Yes. Yes.
0: Are you going to
2: eat
0: that?
2: We are the logical people.
0: Are you going to eat that? Are you going to wear that?
2: David.
0: Yeah. Passive-aggressive questions David. Coming from a Southern Belle. There you go. But yeah. Yeah. But I'm convinced this is real.
2: Well, and...
0: Ladies live longer,
2: well,
0: too. You have a 20% higher possibility of surviving a cancer diagnosis if you're married.
2: And the stats on... What is it? Is it fulfillment or happiness within the marriage?
0: Yes, happiness.
2: Before... living together before marriage even.
0: Yep.
2: So the whole generation shift has been we live together first, and actually the data is coming out against that.
0: On a happiness.
2: Versus like playing house together, like we are married and we're not, because from the psychological perspective of the deep commitment that you
0: right.
2: have for protection.
0: And that's Arthur
2: legally
0: Brooks,
2: and all of that.
0: The happiness
2: yes,
0: professor.
2: All of that.
0: Yeah.
2: I mean, yes, it is all wrapped in together. And again, it's not what the culture's doing. I know it's not the norm, but that's what's coming out. So
0: here's a good idea, too. More people live together now than are... than that aren't married than live together that are married in America for the first time ever. That happened about 10 years ago. The shift is. So more people are shacking up. So I'm pissing a whole bunch of you off right now. But the more people are shacking up than are married today. But here's the thing you got to keep in mind, okay? Divorce rate's at an all-time high, and if that's the case, then the splits that aren't divorced are at an all-time high. We know those things are there. So what you got to figure out is, what do most people do in a world where very few people are successful at any area of their lives? And figure out what normal is and run from normal. Normal sucks. You don't want to be normal.

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1: this
0: to you by
1: very valuable
0: Riverstone
1: to my dad.
0: Bank.
1: The feeling that I have in my heart to know that he's being taken care of and he's got friends there, that's a big relief for me.
2: I was very hesitant in moving in here because I felt like I was going to lose my independence. 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The girls at work here are very friendly, and I've got some very good friends here.
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0: 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And we can't because the lines are full right now, and they pretty much stay that way. You can get in if you try, but if you can't, let me give you another idea. 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The only data in it is proven Ramsey principles. So 3-4 years worth of phone calls from this show dumped into it. The books we've written dumped into it. The articles that are all over the Ramsey Solutions website dumped into it. So if you want a Ramsey answer to your question, that's the only thing that's in this. There's no other answers in it, which means the answers are all right.
15: And what's fun is you can build out a profile so it will remember you as you come back in your situation and everything. Like, it's amazing.
0: Yeah, this is I'm real proud of our tech team building this out. 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So you get an answer the same way you'd get right here on the show. 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Or if you're on a YouTuber, you're podcasting, just click the link in the description. It'll take you right there. Jennifer's in Daytona. Hi, Jennifer. How are you?
16: I would like to say better than I deserve.
0: Cool.
16: But
0: very
16: that's
0: fun.
16: Your line.
0: Right on brand. How can we help?
16: Okay, so long story short, I'm trying to figure out if we should refinance my private student loan. So me and my husband kind of discovered you and your whole program and baby steps and all that about a year and a half ago.
0: Mm-hmm.
16: And so I'm a full-time teacher, so I teach in high school.
0: Mm-hmm.
16: So it's 40 hours, but 40 hours means 50. And then, so I started working in a restaurant, and then I started a baking business so I could spend more time with my daughter and make an income. And then from that, my baking stuff, I started putting on a wedding show, which is making a lot more money, which is great. But because I made all this income, more income, my husband works about 50, 60 hours too. So, probably more 60. Because I made this more income, now my government student loans are going up about $700 a month. And I'm starting to have some weird health issues. So where, like, there's a new medication I want me to try. My insurance that I pay $1,200 a month for is denying the coverage of that medication. So I might have to start paying it. I just changed my entire diet to see if that helps versus paying for this medication, which is like $500 a month, they said.
0: Yeah.
16: So I've changed my entire diet so that way I could save the money.
0: Okay, so wait a minute. Anyway. How much student loan debt do you have?
16: So government student loans, I'm in the, and I know you're gonna roll your eyes on this one, but I'm in that, like,
0: what is the balance?
16: The public service.
0: What's the balance on your government student loans?
16: So the government student loans is about $80,000.
0: Okay, and the balance on your private student loans?
16: About $17,000.
0: Okay, good news. All right, good. So $100,000 gets you out of student loan debt. How much other mm-hmm. debt do you guys have, not counting
16: That's
0: it. Your house?
16: We paid everything off. We paid everything
0: so
16: off.
0: So you're debt-free. And what mm-hmm. is your household income with all this activity? You guys are working like horses, man.
16: Oh, you have no idea. I'm so tired. and my kids kind of miss me, but I'm like, it'll be fine. We'll make it work. so it's probably around 130, give or take.
0: Okay. First rule is we need to find out exactly what our income is, and we need to have a detailed plan of where every dollar of that income is going on the Every Dollar Budgeting app, okay?
16: Okay.
0: And that will make you feel like you got a raise. Because part of this chaos that is your life right now is the finances are very disorganized, and they're kind of floating around as separate numbers in your head instead of sitting in a line.
16: Yeah, it's
0: and that it's adds because we that don't, adds stress.
16: We don't have like we don't have a set like paycheck. So because I mean, my husband obviously depends on his hours too, and the extra shifts I can pick up at a restaurant and things
0: mm-hmm.
16: like that.
0: I understand.
16: So like my salary,
0: you've got all these wonderful things going on that are side hustles,
16: yeah.
0: but
16: so
0: we still need
16: it?
0: A detailed game plan of exactly
16: yeah.
0: where every dollar comes in as it comes in. Sometimes it's going to be more, sometimes it's going to be less, but we need a detailed game plan, and you and him need to be agreed. I'm telling you, your stress level will go down, your fatigue level will go down, because you don't mind working if you can see the traction, if you can see the progression. Like, if you look up and you go, we just paid off $20,000 in student loan debt, and our private student loans are gone. See, then I'm not as tired.
17: And you've been on this for a year and a half, Jennifer, you said. How much,
16: yeah.
17: how much debt have you guys paid off so far?
16: Almost $100,000. So,
0: oh, good. So, like
16: yeah,
0: in a year,
16: yeah.
0: in another
16: card.
0: Year, you'll be debt free.
16: I'm kind of hoping so.
0: No, yeah. no. That's a math thing. It's not a hope thing.
16: Yeah.
0: Even if you already paid off $100,000 in a year, you could pay off
17: yeah.
0: $100,000 in another
17: months,
0: year.
17: 18 year and a half.
0: Okay.
17: They make
0: yeah.
17: $130,000. They have $100,000.
16: Yeah.
17: So.
0: Well, yeah.
17: So it'll be a year and a half. But yeah. Jennifer, to the point though, you can still budget with an inconsistent income. You guys just every month kind of guess and just say, okay, here's what we think we're going to make. And when the 15th hits and it's a little bit less, you just lower that income, which means you already have planned out which categories you're going to lower or what's going to be cut out of the budget for the remaining part of the month. So,
0: we're not putting as much on the student loan is all it is.
17: Fair. Yeah.
0: All you're going to be doing is putting
17: yeah.
0: everything on the student
17: yeah.
0: loan, and how much you make up or down is going to be more on the student loan or less on the student loan that month. That's
17: mm-hmm.
0: all it is. That's the only variable in this.
17: But it helps you stay within the margin of your food budget, your
0: yep.
17: out to eat,
0: yep.
17: I mean, all the extra stuff that just ends up kind of slipping away that can add up to a couple hundred bucks a month, which makes a dent in this debt over, you know what I mean, over a period of time.
16: Okay.
17: But it is that kind of strict budget. But you guys have been doing it. I mean,
0: so you're
17: y'all
0: paying,
17: done a great job.
0: If you only have the student loans debts mm-hmm. left and we're on an 18-month schedule to pay them off, you're paying way more than minimums anyway. So whoop-de-doop-de, it went up.
17: Is it on? You said something, Jennifer, as you were saying the 80,000, and you're like, you're going to hate this, but you're on the what?
16: Oh,
17: you're,
0: she's
16: so,
0: on the income repayment.
16: My teacher, yeah, and they said like after 10 years, I'm on like year 7 of it. But
0: no,
16: after
0: you're not.
16: 10 years,
0: I wouldn't do that. I would just get it paid off. Let's just get it paid off. Yeah, because you can't count on them. They lie. It's it's the federal government, and like 1.7% of the people that do the 10-year repayment plan so far have actually gotten forgiveness. It's gets it because it's so screwed up and bureaucratic and messed up that I'm gonna be the one. You're not. Don't do it. Just get it paid off. You're working like crazy people. Because think about where you'll be 2 years from today when you don't have a payment in the world except your house. Wow.
16: That would be so nice.
0: I'm telling you, all this other medical stuff you're facing will be affected by your stress level. And your anxiety level, and when there's all this chaos and lack of organization, and when the weight of the $100,000 is not there anymore, all of that's going to affect. It does affect health. It does with everyone, by the way. So,
17: and well done, you guys. Though I mean,
0: yeah, you're doing.
17: You're
0: great.
17: You're killing it.
0: You're doing real.
17: And
0: good.
17: In our millionaire study, teachers are on the list of the five careers of Baby Steps millionaires, Jennifer. So you guys you're in. Great professions. You have got a great head on your shoulder. Just dial in the budget, and I promise you'll be finding some more cash when you do that.
0: Yeah. Wow. That's powerful. And she's not lacking in energy.
17: No.
0: She can work.
17: She's got a lot of energy, Jennifer.
0: She's highly caffeinated. Yeah. Well done.
17: Keep at it, Jennifer. We
0: need
17: that
0: me
17: good
0: too.
17: Spirit.
0: Me too. I like it. I like it. I like her. She's neat. So way to go, kiddo. Push on through and get this stuff out of your life. But the best way to do it, the most efficient use of money, is a detailed plan. And one of the things, folks, if you think about it this way, if you worked for a company called You Incorporated and your job at You Incorporated was to manage money for You Incorporated and you manage money for You Incorporated the way you manage money for you now, would you fire you? And if the answer is yes, then probably you ought to change something. And don't be sitting around shocked that you're broke if you're doing a bad job handling the money. And so, you know, like I've got 14 profit centers here at Ramsey. I just met with one of them a while ago for an hour and a half going over their detailed budget. And the vice president of that area is showing me with SmartVestor. We were looking at SmartVestor stuff. And he's showing me exactly what we've got coming in, exactly what we got going out. We're going in over the details. And, you know, believe me, he has a stinking budget. And believe me, it's organized. And believe me, he executes because it's his freaking job. Hello. And getting to keep that job is how he does it. Hello. So he's really good at it.

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2: ABC News, I'm Michelle Franzen. A possible draft to extend the ceasefire between the U.S. and Iran has been reached, along with possibly reopening the Strait of Hormuz. It still needs final approval from President Trump and Iran's supreme leader. Iranian state media pushing back that a memo has been finalized. The Commerce Department showing that inflation, it has at a three-year high due to the ongoing conflict with Iran. A separate report finds more people are going hungry in America, including a growing number of children and minorities. Here's ABC's Rebecca Jarvis.
3: 10% of households surveyed in February said they didn't have enough food or their kids had to miss meals. That is more than double what we saw in mid-2020. And remember, back then it was the pandemic.
2: Efforts to contain the Ebola outbreak in Central Africa continue. The Trump administration, in a call with reporters, confirming it's setting up a 50-bed temporary facility in Kenya to quarantine any Americans who may have been exposed to Ebola abroad. This is ABC News. A first-of-its-kind drug for hepatitis B is called a functional cure by researchers, and it lets some patients stop treatment without showing signs of the dangerous liver virus.
4: In two international studies, about 1 in 5 patients given the experimental drug saw their virus reduced to levels low enough for the immune system to keep in check. The new drug attacks hepatitis B by binding to its genetic components, suppressing viral replication as well as a key protein, and stimulates the immune system, says GSK, which paid for the studies and developed the drug with Ionis Pharmaceuticals. More studies needed to see how long the results last, says a hepatitis expert at the University of Michigan.
2: ABC's Chuck Sievertson. Former First Lady Jill Biden says she was worried that then-President Joe Biden might have been drugged ahead of his widely criticized 2024 debate with President Trump. Details of her upcoming memoir shared by The Atlantic. I'm Michelle Franzen. ABC News.
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11: Good afternoon, Scottsbluff, western Nebraska, and eastern Wyoming. Skies this Thursday afternoon have gradually grown a little more cloudy as a fragmented trough that spent yesterday in southeast Colorado and northeast New Mexico has slowly worked its way into far south central Kansas. That has evected some clouds and moisture into the panhandle, and some shower and thunderstorm activity is starting to brew across sections of I-80 in the southwest. These showers will be moving southeast to northwest on the northern periphery of this trough and nestled on the backside of anchored high pressure over the Great Lakes and Minnesota. This will set the stage for additional activity that's expected for Friday and especially Saturday. A cutoff trough that's been hanging out over the far west the past 3 days or so will finally rejoin the jet stream and begin lifting northeast tomorrow night. Ahead of this trough, some stronger gusty thunderstorms will be possible in the panhandle, with the best chance for scattered severe storms looking to be on Saturday, when the best instability will collide on the northern edge of this trough lifting over the high plains.
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11: Your forecast from the Platte Valley Bank Weather Center. We will have our slight chance for late day and evening thunderstorms under some cloudy skies, and those clouds will break up partially early overnight. We'll have lows in the low 50s with highs low 80s Friday afternoon. Southeast winds getting breezy, continuing to bring in that moisture. It will lead to another round of scattered late afternoon and evening showers and storms with some gusty winds possible. Low 50s Friday night. Temperatures will be low to mid 80s this weekend. Scattered showers and storms a good bet Saturday. Some severe.
13: Around the area, especially across the areas of southeast Wyoming, the panhandle, northeast Colorado, not very much happening. There are a couple of areas where some spotty thunder showers have developed. We had a little bit of that here at Scott's Bluff move through, produced a light shower here at KNEB, its studio at Scott's Bluff. Just not a lot around the region at this hour. More widespread areas of precipitation further east into parts of central Nebraska at this hour. Cloudy conditions, windy today, again with some passing shower and thundershower activity, not much of that around the region right at the moment. 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Click weather and then weather in your neighborhood. Shadron is 82 and Sydney 72. Wind gust of 44 miles an hour reported at Alliance. 35 mile an hour gust at Shadron. Other areas, including Gordon, Kimball, Sydney, all seeing wind gusts up around 30. We've had some of those 30 plus mile per hour wind gusts here at Scott's Bluff as well throughout the afternoon. Barometric pressure at about 30.03. It's nearly steady. Humidity at 75% under cloudy conditions around the area. Elsewhere, North Platte is cloudy, 67 in McCook, 68. Cloudy at Ogallala and 74. Rain reported at Broken Bow and 65 degrees. Valentine cloudy and 78. Grand Island, Hastings, and Kearney all reporting at least some light rain at this hour. It's 73 at Grand Island, 70 at Hastings, and 68 at Kearney. Lincoln, Omaha, cloudy skies, 82 at Lincoln, 86 at Omaha. And at Scott's Bluff, again, little bit windy again today here and around the area. Cloudy conditions, and here at KNEB currently, we have a temperature at 75 degrees.
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17: Thank you, Steve. Good afternoon, everyone. Travelers out of Western Nebraska Regional Airport in Scotts Bluff are going to benefit immensely following news officially released this week. Airport Director Raul Aguayo told KNEB News that the current 10:21 a.m. departure times will soon be a thing of the past.
18: We just got confirmation from SkyWest, and you can book them now. Starting September 9th, we have a flight leaving out of here at 5:42 in the morning. Gets to Denver at 7. When I went out there and did some experimental looking, I could fly from here to Kansas City and be there at 10 a.m., so which is really nice. Prior to this, if I needed to fly that direction, we used to have to leave a day early just to make connections. But with the early morning flight, it gets you out in that first group of flights that are going to the East and West Coast. So it's going to be really good news for us. The business travelers is what we're hearing the most of that have been complaining about having to drive to Denver so much. So we're very excited that SkyWest has made this announcement.
17: The current flight schedule will remain in effect until after Labor Day, but travelers can start booking their round-trip flights now for their trip September 9th and beyond. Troopers with the Nebraska State Patrol have arrested one person after finding more than 500 pounds of cocaine during a traffic stop on Interstate 80 on Wednesday. A trooper saw an eastbound Nissan Rogue following a semi too closely near Milford at mile marker 382, and during the traffic stop, an NSP canine detected the odor of a controlled substance coming from the vehicle. Troopers searched the vehicle and found approximately 525 pounds of suspected cocaine and 9.3 grams of suspected heroin. The driver, a 23-year-old Yuba City, California man, was arrested for possession of a controlled substance and possession with intent to deliver. He was lodged in the Seward County Jail. What could have been a felony road rage conviction will only be a misdemeanor conviction for a Tarrytown woman. 6 months ago, 27-year-old Kenku Wombly Oye was arrested after a deputy saw her try to run over a man with the vehicle she was driving. She had been charged with attempted first-degree assault and use of a deadly weapon to commit a felony, but last week in district court, a plea agreement knocked down the charges to a single third-degree assault charge. Court records say the state will recommend probation during her July 24th sentencing. Federal prosecutors say two Omaha residents have been sentenced in a COVID-19 fraud scheme that stole more than $1.1 million from pandemic relief programs. 52-year-old Brian Smith was sentenced to 27 months in prison and ordered to pay more than $455,000 in restitution. 50-year-old Myra Faison received 5 years of supervised release and was ordered to repay more than $228,000. Prosecutors say the pair used fake documents, stolen identities, and fraudulent websites designed to mimic real financial institutions to obtain COVID-era housing assistance, emergency rental aid, and Paycheck Protection Program loans. A third defendant, Syed Hussein, remains at large and has yet to be arrested. Crop scientists are researching heat-resistant plants in response to the extreme drought gripping the majority of Nebraska. Sorghum, which has been used in other countries and in the U.S. during past droughts, has many benefits, but farmers are concerned about lower crop yields. The Donald Danforth Plant Science Center's Andrea Eveland says sorghum, which is genetically closely related to corn, can help alleviate the threat.
19: But it is very drought resilient. It's also very heat resilient and doesn't need as much input, such as nitrogen-based fertilizers, things like that.
17: Sorghum yields are between 10 and 20% lower than corn with average precipitation. But when fields receive 21 inches of moisture or less per year, sorghum actually out-yields corn. Eveland says it will be important for scientists, researchers, climate experts, and farmers to cooperate more if conditions become dire. Tickets are on sale now for a fundraising concert next month at the Midwest Theater featuring music from two icons of classic rock and roll. The Gypsy Heartbreakers will take the stage June 26th, with doors opening at 6:30 p.m. for a two-hour-plus performance that starts an hour later. Brett Allen and Angie Rains sat down recently with KNEB News, telling us the group brings together the musical catalogs of Stevie Nicks and Tom Petty in a single show.
20: Really a full theatrical production. Clothing changes, dialogue. We try to talk
21: our
20: some of the history.
21: Amazing.
20: Yeah, we try to talk some of the history of Tom Petty and Stevie Nicks, things that happened along the way with them, and we've kind of worked that into the show.
17: A portion of ticket proceeds will be donated to the Nebraska Cattlemen's Disaster Relief Fund that's providing assistance to those recovering from the Morrill Fire earlier this year. General admission tickets are $28 to $35 online through the gypsyheartbreakers.com or at the door with a discount for the first 100 tickets sold online for the show. And heads up, drivers in the northern panhandle, starting June 8th, you can expect delays on Highway 20. The Nebraska Department of Transportation says crews with Simon Contractors will be tackling major road work and concrete repairs west of Shadron. Traffic will be down to a single lane in spots, using temporary signals and pilot cars to guide you through. A strict 12-foot width restriction will be in place until the project wraps up in November. Make sure you check out the Rural Radio Scottsbluff app presented by Regional West. 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
26: On this week's program, we're going to take a little bit of time, reflect on the progress that has been made in the Farm Bill movement out in Washington, D.C. Here to give us that perspective, Jordan Dux, Director of National Affairs with the Nebraska Farm Bureau. The biggest part of that, right, is the food and nutrition. So did they make any big changes to that, which might help or hinder its movement forward?
27: So again, it's one of those things that a lot of the heavy lifting was done in the One Big Beautiful Bill. So as folks hopefully know, a vast majority, 75-80% of the Farm Bill is comprised of food and nutrition programs. Your food SNAP program, the SNAP program, the school lunch programs. Those make up a majority of the overall spending of the bill. They make up a majority of where the policy and political battles happen as well. And so in the One Big Beautiful Bill, some changes, some reforms were made to those programs. And that has certainly led to some political challenges. You have Democrats that have been very opposed to a lot of the changes that Republicans made to the SNAP side of things, and states are now responsible for a certain portion of their state SNAP spending if their error rate, their payment either over or under, is above.

0: of a certain threshold. They've also made some changes to work requirements and some of those things. So those changes were already made in the One Big Beautiful Bill. The thing is that Democrats would like to reconsider a lot of those changes. And so trying to get those, I guess, you know, more permanently done, trying to get those codified further on, that is what's going to be, I think, one of the larger challenges that will we talk about on the Senate side. Again, Democrats would like to reconsider a lot of those changes Republicans made in that reconciliation package of the One Big Beautiful Bill. We'll see what happens there. That's going to be a political sticking point, as nutrition often is, because that's where the money is, that's where the discussion happens, and so we'll see what happens there, but certainly that is a large topic of conversation. We'll have to see what happens moving forward.
1: What is the future of the farm bill? This has to be brought up now in the Senate, right?
0: Correct. So next steps, the way our Constitution is written, is that the House and the Senate have to pass the exact same piece of legislation. So the Senate will consider their own bill, the possibility of it being changed or looking a little different from the House version certainly exists. We'll see what happens, but if the Senate can pass a version of the farm bill, which is one of the few pieces of legislation that we still kind of work through. The old school thought, the way the founders originally thought about Congress working, is that they passed different versions of the legislation on each side of Capitol Hill. Then they form what's called a conference committee, and that conference committee will work out the differences. They will come up with a final piece of legislation that, again, will have to pass both chambers in the House and the Senate. And then if that happens, the bill is reported to the president. The president has indicated that he will support the bill.
1: Jordan Ducks is Director of National Affairs with the Nebraska Farm Bureau.
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6: 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Cash cattle country, there has been a handful of dress trades that were reported in parts of Nebraska today. A little bit of trade took place at 4:05 on a dressed basis. Looks like just over 400 head traded hands at that level. That's in addition to the sales that we saw yesterday. Again, just a little bit of light trade in Iowa, some at 256 live, some at 405 on a dressed basis. Iowa moved just shy of 400 yesterday. There were a handful of bids on the table as well in Nebraska and Kansas today at 253, but they were passed. Trade volume is going to wait till tomorrow, most likely here. Beef cutouts were lower today. Choice down 240, 392, 30. Selects down 371 at 385.58. Choice select spread $6.74. Total load count today was 125. The breakdown was about 89 loads of choice cuts, 13 loads of selects, 8 loads of trim, and 14 loads of ground. Over the hog trade today, no numbers. Iowa, Minnesota, Western Corn Belt did come in at 93.87. The national number was down a dollar at 93.64. Pork cutouts, loins up 56, bellies down 99, hams were up 220. $6.25, ribs down $4.01. Overall carcass value 76 higher today at 99.11. Total load count today 335, 288 loads of cuts and 47 loads of trim. At the terminals, barrels and gilts steady at 63, sows steady 56 to 60. Today's cattle slaughter 110,000 head, 329,000 for the week. Hog slaughter 476,000 today, 1.41 million for the week. This is the

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2: What usually becomes the race to first cutting seems more like a trudge this year. This is The Good Life. I'm Lacey Shippey. It's no secret that it's dry out there. Over the last year, we've watched the drought monitor become less colorful as the red takes over, and watching the dust blow and the grass become crispy by June is discouraging. But ever the optimists, the farmers keep on. Adjustments are made, cattle are moved, and prayers are said. It's about this time each year that my husband, along with most every other farmer around, starts itching to get into the hay field. It's always big news when that first field of alfalfa is cut down. Oh, so-and-so's got hay down, time to roll. And it doesn't happen very often at all, but if we happen to be the first, there's a sense of anxious waiting after the field's been cut. If the neighbors follow suit and get to cutting too, there's a sense of relief. But oh, if they wait, maybe we jump the gun. Isn't it funny how there's a bit of peer pressure when it comes to farmers and their field work? But this year, it seems, that anticipation isn't quite there. Instead, I feel like there's almost a little feeling of dread about making that first cutting of alfalfa. Without the winter moisture and springtime rain, all the fields are looking sparse. The lush green and beautiful violet blooms have yet to come. Instead, the stems have poked up out of the grass with puny leaves and blooms that are just trying their best. So this crop of hay won't be great. The number of bales that the field is capable of producing will be less, and it likely won't take long to dry and bale once it's been cut. But I fear that isn't what my husband is stewing and feeling anxious about this hay season. It's after the fields have been cut. Without rain, that second cutting just won't come. There's even been some talk about not mowing alfalfa at all. Without the crop there, the cost to cut it, rake it, and bale might not even be justified by the few number of bales that it produces. Instead, as the summer grass pastures fail to turn green, ranchers are contemplating turning out the cows to graze the alfalfa instead. The first fields in this county have been mowed right along the highway for all to see and wonder. Is it too soon? Should we be doing the same? But I know for sure that everyone who drives along that highway and sees those windrows of alfalfa, not quite as big as they have been before, is hoping and praying and begging that they get rained on. I'm Lacey Shippey with The Good Life. If you have thoughts to share or maybe a story to tell about The Good Life, email them to lshippey@ruralradio.com. That's lshippey at ruralradio.com.
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6: Good afternoon, this is John Klugger with Linsco Private Ledger. A member of FINRA and SIPC bring you the daily stock market report. The stock market navigated a busy day of earnings reports, economic data, and geopolitical developments to chart a fresh high across the major averages. For the day, the Dow Jones Industrial Average is up 25 points to 50,668, while the NASDAQ rose 243 to 26,918. And the S&P 500 rose 43 points to 75.63. The five most active issues today were Ondas 3.25 up 2.5, Nvidia $214.25 up $1.65, Nokia 15.25 off 40 cents, Intel $121 down 88 cents, and Caesars Entertainment $29 up 30 cents. In a look at the U.S. bond market, the 10-year bond was up, dropping the yield to 4.45%. This has been John Klugger with LPL Financial Services, a member of the Securities Investors Protection Corporation, located at 1930 East 20th Place in Scotts Bluff, bringing you this market report. Have a good evening.
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7: Time to check sports here late this afternoon on the Rural Radio Network. I'm Chris Cottrell. The Class B State Championships for boys golf wrapping up late today at Scotts Bluff Country Club, and it looks like the Scotts Bluff Bearcats will settle for a fourth place finish. Just a little while ago, they were plus 59 for the 2 days and trailing third place Norris by 14 combined strokes. Bennington, the Badgers, taking control today, and they were in first place leading by 11 shots over second place Lincoln Pius. Individually, Trey Clemens for Scotts Bluff, a chance to medal maybe in the back end of the top 15. After shooting a 3-over yesterday through 13 holes earlier today, he was 9-over for the round and had dropped into a tie for 16th place. Bennington's Austin Yoakum in a great spot to close out a state title. He got it to 1-under par for the round, was even for the championship through 13 holes, and he had a 6-shot lead on the closest chaser. I'll have the recap story posted to the website coming up here in a little while. No medals today in Class C at Grand Island. The top finisher from the region, Hemmingford's Jacob Briner, he finishes at plus 12 and a tie for 34th place. Mitchell's Clayton Schultz fell down the board today a bit. He finished tied for 48th at 16 over. Again, we'll have the local state golf update posted to the website here in just a little bit. There are changes for the schedule for the weekend for the Pioneers and Outlaws. Tonight's game for the Pios against Topeka has been postponed due to transportation issues for the visitors. Then tomorrow, it'll now be the Pioneers and the Outlaws for the second time here in this opening week. First pitch at 6:35. Saturday, the two teams will finish up what amounts to a 3-game opening week series. Sunday, instead of a doubleheader, the Pioneers will host Morgan County in a single game starting at 4:05. Don't forget, coming up tomorrow night, it's Panhandle Prep All-Star Basketball taking place at Scotts Bluff High School. Girls' game scheduled to tip at 5:30, and the boys' game will follow at around 7:30. Dunk contest finals at halftime of the girls' game. The three-point shooting contest will be between games tomorrow. Panhandle Prep Basketball for your Friday, and we'll have the broadcast on the Rural Radio Network. Jeff Kelly joins me on 107.3 The Trail at 5:15. Legion Baseball, a look back at last night, the Wesco Zephyrs, a 15-4 road win over Torrington, and they were led by Carter Lewers on the mound. He got a 5-inning complete game victory for acting head coach last night, Jason Blanco.
8: Yeah, the one good thing about Carter, and I've seen it for the last few years with him, he's not an up-and-down guy. Like, yeah. He's going to battle. He's going to compete. Things aren't going well, you won't know. Things are going good or bad, you don't know. He's kind of locked in, and he was tonight for sure.
7: The Z's are now 4-6. They'll head out to Hastings and Grand Island for 4 total games over 3 days starting tomorrow. We also had the Gehring home game against Alliance last night. The Spartans win that one 8-3. Gehring got a little bit of early offense, a run in the first inning, but not enough to build much more. Assistant coach Chris Palamo for Gehring joined Jeff Kelly on the post-game show.
9: Definitely 5 scoreless innings ain't going to do it. Come out hot, putting one on them from the start. Definitely helped us with our momentum, but we came out late, 5 goose eggs, so that's not going to do it. Showed a little heart there at the end in the last inning, but unfortunately got to play a complete game to win against the Lions.
7: Gehring now 2-3, scheduled to be in Douglas, Wyoming for a pair on Saturday. The Husker softball team, they're in Oklahoma City at the Women's College World Series, getting sent for their opener tonight. They're

0: Right here on Caney B, pregame show at 7 o'clock. First pitch is set for 7:30. That's the latest at the Sports Desk this hour on the Rural Radio Network. I'm Chris Cottrell.
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4: Good afternoon, Scott's Bluff, Western Nebraska, and Eastern Wyoming. Skies this Thursday afternoon have gradually grown a little more cloudy as a fragmented trough that spent yesterday in southeast Colorado and northeast New Mexico has slowly worked its way into far south central Kansas. That has evected some clouds and moisture into the panhandle, and some shower and thunderstorm activity is starting to brew across sections of I-80 in the southwest. These showers will be moving southeast to northwest on the northern periphery of this trough and nestled on the backside of anchored high pressure over the Great Lakes and Minnesota. This will set the stage for additional activity that's expected for Friday and especially Saturday. A cutoff trough that's been hanging out over the far west the past 3 days or so will finally rejoin the jet stream and begin lifting northeast tomorrow night. Ahead of this trough, some stronger gusty thunderstorms will be possible in the panhandle, with the best chance for scattered severe storms looking to be on Saturday, when the best instability will collide on the northern edge of this trough lifting over the high plains.
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4: Your forecast from the Platte Valley Bank Weather Center. We will have our slight chance for late day and evening thunderstorms under some cloudy skies, and those clouds will break up partially early overnight. We'll have lows in the low 50s with highs low 80s Friday afternoon. Southeast winds getting breezy, continuing to bring in that moisture. It will lead to another round of scattered late afternoon and evening showers and storms with some gusty winds possible. Low 50s Friday night. Temperatures will be low to mid 80s this weekend. Scattered showers and storms a good bet Saturday, some severe.
6: Cloudy skies around, and winds continue gusting in most areas up around 30, even stronger gusts at times across the region this afternoon. And temperatures at the Legacy Co-op locations ranging from 83 at Main Street Market at Torrington down to 70 degrees at Dalton. Cloudy, windy at Scott's Bluff, currently at KNEB. We have a temperature reading at 75 degrees.
7: I think there is a real misconception about the residency being a nursing home. 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
12: Thank you, Steve. Good afternoon.

0: everyone. The Scottsbluff County Comms Center will be enlisting the assistance of Critical Insights AI to perform quality assurance on dispatching calls. Communications Director Cindy Howard sought board approval last week to pay $33,500 for the initial year of the software, perhaps becoming the first county department to enlist artificial intelligence to handle a portion of their workload. Howard told commissioners a current three-month review backlog only involves EMS calls, and once fire and law enforcement calls are added by September, it would otherwise take 300 hours a month to meet APCO's protocol standards for dispatching.
1: We have 48,000 calls last year in 2025. We have to do 10% of those calls, which is 9,749 calls that we have to listen to, document, and then go back and do the coaching and the continuing education or the remedial training or whatever. So that's even, you know, that's separate from just listening to the call. Did they ask the right questions? Did they follow protocol? Did they provide the correct instruction to the caller?
0: Howard says with the help of the Critical Insights software, supervisors will be able to provide feedback in a week and even less for acute incident calls. Commissioners approved the request but did ask Howard to work with the management accountant to try to negotiate a price below the first-year quote for the service. Troopers with the Nebraska State Patrol have arrested one person after finding over 500 pounds of cocaine during a traffic stop on Interstate 80 Wednesday. A trooper saw an eastbound Nissan Rogue following a semi too closely near Milford at mile marker 382. During the traffic stop, an NSP canine detected the odor of a controlled substance coming from the vehicle. Troopers searched the vehicle and found approximately 525 pounds of suspected cocaine, as well as 9.3 grams of suspected heroin. The driver, a 23-year-old Yuba City, California man, was arrested for possession of a controlled substance and possession with intent to deliver. He was lodged in the Seward County Jail. What could have been a felony road rage conviction will only be a misdemeanor conviction for a Tarrytown woman. 6 months ago, 27-year-old Kanku Wombly Oye was arrested after a deputy saw her try to run over a man with the vehicle she was driving. She had been charged with attempted first-degree assault and use of a deadly weapon to commit a felony, but last week in district court, a plea deal knocked down the charges to a single third-degree assault charge. Court records say the state will recommend probation during her July 24th sentencing date. Prosecutors have dismissed a case against a Gehring contractor who was facing 60 charges of theft by deception and abuse of a vulnerable adult. KNEB's Dave Strang has more.
2: Court records say 60-year-old Adam Ramirez of AAR Construction LLC was hired to remodel a home on S Street in Gehring. The quote for the job was $37,000, but from March through December of 2024, Ramirez requested and was paid nearly $173,500 after getting the 92-year-old victim to write a total of 30 checks. When the victim's family members checked on the progress of the remodel, all that had been done was some flooring, painting, and three of the 20 windows were installed, albeit incorrectly. The state dismissed the charge earlier this month without prejudice because the victim had passed away.
0: Crop scientists are researching heat-resistant plants in response to the extreme drought gripping the majority of Nebraska. Sorghum, which has been used in other countries and the U.S. during past droughts, has many benefits, but farmers are concerned about lower crop yields. Andrea Eveland with the Donald Danforth Plant Science Center says sorghum faces an uphill challenge because farmers tend to forget about the possibility of drought when there are normal rainfall patterns, but she argues the U.S. is not immune to food insecurity in the future if extreme weather events persist.
3: Even 50 years, 80 years from now, I mean, it's going to look a lot different if we don't figure out now how to breed more sustainable crops that can thrive with much less water, much less inputs, then we're going to be in a bad situation.
0: Sorghum yields are between 10 and 20% lower than corn with average precipitation, but when fields receive 21 inches of moisture or less in a year, sorghum actually out-yields corn. Eveland says it will be important for scientists, researchers, climate experts, and farmers to cooperate if conditions become dire, and believes balancing wet years with dry seasons and extreme drought will become more important as time goes on. Tickets are on sale now for a fundraising

0: concert next month at the Midwest Theater in Scottsbluff, featuring music from two icons of classic rock and roll. The Gypsy Heartbreakers will take the stage June 26th, with doors opening at 6:30 p.m. for a two-hour-plus performance that starts an hour later. Musician Brett Allen tells KNEB News that along with singer Angie Raines, the group from McCook brings to life the music of Stevie Nicks and Tom Petty.
1: They did perform together, you know, and Tom wrote songs for Stevie, and so there was kind of a collaboration there anyway. But it would have been interesting, we always thought, if they would have shared their catalogs and took to a stage and did a performance like we're trying to do, where both of them perform their songs together.
0: A portion of ticket proceeds will be donated to the Nebraska Cattlemen's Disaster Relief Fund that's providing assistance to those recovering from the Morrill Fire earlier this year. General admission tickets are $28 to $35 online through thegypsyheartbreakers.com or at the door, with a discount for the first 100 tickets sold online for that show. 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
4: Good afternoon, and thanks for tuning in to the channel Final Bell. I'm Lacey Shippey on the Rural Radio Network. And before we get into things, we'll take a look at how our grains ended the day. July corn up 3 1/4 at 455 3/4. July soybeans up 9 1/4 at 1194 1/2. July Chicago wheat up 1 1/2 at 624. Kansas City up 4 1/2 at 665 1/4. And in the product markets, July soybean meal up 350 at 334.10. July soybean oil up 144 at 76.70. And joining me for today's Final Bell is Mike Zuzulo with Global Commodity Analytics. And Mike, let's start with today's leaders, which are those product markets. Both soybean oil and the meal ended the day really well, and I just want to talk about what the driving factors behind that are today, and what gave those a nice bounce here this afternoon.
5: Yeah, this is the second day in a row now, Lacey, where the soybean oil in particular has come on strong, and it has been against the and with headwinds in the energy markets, in particular the crude oil market. Now, having said that, we've had a very big surge in natural gas. RBOB unleaded gasoline and also the heating oil that would be the diesel fuel futures were all up anywhere from 2% in the RBOB to 6% in the natural gas. So product markets are stimulating this soybean oil rally, and it's not all about crude oil. It seems as though soybean oil, both on Wednesday and now on Thursday, has really connected its caboose to the idea, let's keep an eye on the product markets, not so much the crude oil markets. And I think that's really smart to do for all of us, especially when it comes to the agriculture commodities, in light of the fact that we've pulled back so dramatically in both crude oil and in hard red wheat. We're now back into eating into the May lows. So we have essentially erased everything that we gained the first half of May here in the second half of May. But the question is are we really comfortable doing that, because do we really have supply not falling faster than demand any longer? In other words, is supply and demand more in equilibrium? My analysis and some of the other analysis in the energy professional trade would suggest net-net we are still losing supply relative to demand. And in the case of the wheat, that's especially the case given the crop progress reports here domestically on Tuesday, and also what we're looking at in big parts of Europe and the Black Sea for very serious moisture anomaly deficits that we're carrying, whether you're talking about Spain, France, Poland, all the way into Western and Southern Russia. So I think my mindset heading into the end of the month here on Friday is the trade has more than overdone the downside at this point on the headline news that now we supposedly maybe have a 60-day ceasefire between the U.S. and Iran to continue on.
4: And that leads me into my next question. With the reports of that ceasefire extended for another 60 days, could we see this potentially go further oversold? What kind of impact do you see this having as we round out the week and we round out the month? Trade likes to trade headlines, even though we currently have that situation you just described. What kind of an impact do you see this having?
5: Yeah, I think that's a really key point to make, because not only are we trading headlines, but those headlines create a sentiment factor in the marketplace. And that may not sound very important, but it's becoming more and more important based upon the research I've been doing the past couple of years when it comes to algo trading funds and the price action that we see in these last 2 weeks. So I think are an excellent example that just the sentiment has changed, whereas the supply demand fundamentals really haven't changed at all. In fact, if you look at the updated shipments out of the Strait of Hormuz, we're still only talking about 10, maybe 15 vessels a day going out instead of 100 to 120. We're still down about 15.5 million barrels per day in terms of shipments going out of the Strait of Hormuz and into the Persian Gulf versus pre-conflict. And when I look at what we're looking in terms of the very poor port conditions in the wheat, you're talking about 82% very poor port in Nebraska, 79% in Colorado, mid-50s for both Kansas and Oklahoma. I just don't think the trade's gotten itself wrapped around that. And I would say even on the other side of the Corn Belt and the soft red wheat belt, you're very far advanced. States like Ohio and Indiana are very far advanced in heading out, just like we are back here in the hard red wheat belt. So my sense is very simply that this is a correction and not a high, and it would take something, to answer your question, to feed the bear to push us lower. Is that going to be the weekly export sales? Is that going to be more definitive news that we didn't really get much out of the U.S.-China trade deal, or are we going to see a lot of Chinese purchases here these next few weeks?
4: Talking about wheat, we saw that hard red wheat take another step back here today. Even though the market isn't taking into account the poor conditions we have out there, is this simply some technical pressure that we're seeing here today despite those poor crop conditions that we'll likely see confirmed when the harvest starts rolling here soon?
5: Yeah, I would probably say, Lacey, that 60 or 70% is technical. And that sentiment, I would also say that I've seen news and commentary by colleagues that we're back to trading more of an idea that we have plenty of global wheat supplies out there, especially with some private traders increasing Russia's production, Argentina's production. But I again would say it's pretty one-sided. We're not looking at some of the problematic areas, big areas in the Northern Hemisphere, not just the United States. And so this may be a situation where until we get to the acreage report at the end of the month of June, or we get to some solid numbers after the WASDE report in June in terms of harvested bushels and what the yields are in both Black Sea and the U.S. crops, maybe that's what it's going to take for the wheat to find some support. Other than that, I think it would be the dollar and the crude oil market once again.
4: Well, thank you, Mike. Coming up after the break, we'll continue our market discussion and take a look at those livestock markets. You're listening to the Channel Final Bell here on the Rural Radio Network.
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4: Back to the channel Final Bell. I'm Lacey Shippey on the Rural Radio Network, talking with Mike Zuzulo with Global Commodity Analytics. And I want to turn our attention now to the cattle market. We saw June live cattle down today, 167 at 249.75. August feeders down 160 at 353.02. And July lean hogs just unchanged at 102.12. And Mike, cattle seem to do a lot of wandering today and finally weren't able to close any higher. So tell me, what are you making of this week's shortened trade here where cattle just seem to have lost a sense of direction?
5: Yeah, a lot of cross currents coming back from the holiday, which was a very strong beef retail holiday. But the cash market had probably dialed that in already by hitting that 260 plus area. I do feel as though as we head into the July 4th holiday, it's probably going to be difficult to clear 265 when it comes to cash trade. So I've been talking for the past several weeks for clients to not do any paper hedges, Lacey, but do more of staying very, very current on their cash marketings because of the fact that I felt like we were probably up towards the top of the range, especially if the hogs and the feeders can't do any good for the fat cattle. And that's, I think, what it's really come down to at this point. I think we've got a bottom in the hogs, but they're so far down and they're so much cheaper compared to the live cattle that I don't think you're getting much of a boost from the hogs at this point. And probably most importantly is the feeder cattle market as of today's close is only up about $2 versus where we closed at the end of 2025. And so we've literally pulled all the premium out of the feeder cattle futures, even though the CME feeder index is still running 365 to 370. And I think that says a lot about the corn market and that spreading trade between the feeders and the corn. It also, I think, says a lot in the aftermath of that cattle on feed report with those big placements numbers that the feeders, the only way I can explain the USDA numbers on that 6% increase in placements is it's the drought. Colorado, Texas, Kansas, three biggest states that placed the biggest amount, that was the drought, and they've stopped retaining. They're back to a liquidation phase, and that puts us more in a defensive posture, I think.
4: And considering that the herd rebuilding has taken this setback, we're seeing more placements, we're not improving our inventory situation, could we see this thing turn back around eventually?
5: Yeah, I mean, I think this is where it goes back to USDA is still saying that we have 2% more cattle on feed than we did a year ago as of May 1. And yet they themselves are showing production down 4% and the slaughter, the physical slaughter, down over 9%. How do you get from here to there? I mean, which is right? And that's a question that is going to stay with us until we get an answer. And, you know, Q3 and Q4 is all we really have left at this point as far as the kill for the rest of the year. And so they're either suggesting to us we're going to see a big bump up in slaughter in the Q3 and Q4, or those cattle on feed numbers just don't have it in terms of being accurate. And I think at the end of the day, it is a survey. It's not hard data. So we'll see what they say here in the coming months. It looked like to me on one of their big reports last week, they were not only talking about redoing the acreage for corn and beans in June. They were also going to redo cattle, and maybe that July mid-year inventory report.

0: is going to mean a lot more than what it normally does.
1: Taking a look at our cash trade this week, we're seeing Packers doing a lot of waiting here. They've still got next week to fill their kill for, and we haven't seen any cash trade yet done for the week. Those feedlots are really holding out to see if they can get at least steady here this week. What are your expectations for our cash trade?
0: Yeah, I think 255, 256 is probably where we're sitting right now, if I had to guess. I don't think we need to go below 250, but I would also say that some of the more high-frequency data, like today's consumer spending and PCE numbers and inflation data that came out, really does show the savings rate dropping down to 2.6%, which means it's the lowest since 2022. Between Walmart's comments and several other companies' comments that are food-related, I do think we're feeling some stress on the consumer in the food aisle, and I think that's really important to keep in mind as a producer. So 265 top end, 255 bottom end is kind of where I'm coming in at right now.
1: And speaking of demand, we've got Memorial Day behind us now. The 4th of July is coming up, but we've also, like you said, got those inflation numbers. We've still got high gas prices. What are your anticipations for beef demand as we continue through the summer here?
0: Well, the diet change has brought us up in price. I think we have a new level of support along because of what the tightest cattle supplies since the mid-1950s. What I would argue, though, is that would mean very little to the funds if Wall Street started to go down because interest rates started to go up. So if I'm going to open up the downside in the cattle market, it's going to be probably because of Wall Street and the consumption being hit extra hard due to something like the wealth effect like that.
1: Well, thank you, Mike. That again is Mike Zuzulo with Global Commodity Analytics on the Channel Final Bell, brought to you by Channel Seed and your local Channel Seed Pro. Do remember that trading of futures and options does involve a risk of loss and may not be suitable to all investors. I'm Lacey Shippey for today's Channel Final Bell here on the Rural Radio Network.
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3: ABC News, I'm Michelle Franzen. American and Iranian negotiators signaling a possible draft agreement to formally extend the ceasefire and gradually open the Strait of Hormuz. It still needs final approval from President Trump and Iran's supreme leader. Iran state media, meantime, pushing back that there is a finalized memo. In Dallas, witnesses described an explosion at an apartment complex that sounded like a bomb went off. Four people transported to the hospital. Officials say there are likely some fatalities.
4: It started as a gas leak call, a large explosion and fire. While the fire is now contained, not much is left of the apartment building. It burned completely down. Firefighters say they're searching for any victims in and around the burned building.
5: There's unknown how many possible fatalities we may have.
4: Four victims were transported to hospitals with unknown injuries. Construction work had been underway outside of the building before the gas explosion. Alex Stone, ABC News.
3: On Wall Street, stocks rebounded on hopes that a ceasefire deal between the U.S. and Iran could be made. This is ABC News. An urgent search is underway on the Big Island of Hawaii for a suspect wanted in a string of murders.
4: Police on the island of Hawaii are looking for 36-year-old Jacob Daniel Baker for three murders on the Big Island. Baker is considered armed and dangerous. Police say three men have been murdered in homes since Monday night. Two of them were elderly men. Two women filed for restraining orders against Baker last week, saying he had threatened their lives. Autopsies are scheduled to better understand how the three men died. Alex Stone, ABC News.
3: Southwest Airlines says it has adjusted its policy for plus-size travelers by no longer requiring them to purchase an extra seat in advance. That policy was rolled out at the beginning of this year and previously required passengers to purchase a second seat in advance if they needed more space. They could later get a refund if there were empty seats on the plane. Michelle Franzen, ABC News.
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10: Your forecast from the Platte Valley Bank Weather Center. We will have our slight chance for late day and evening thunderstorms under some cloudy skies, and those clouds will break up partially early overnight. We'll have lows in the low 50s with highs low 80s Friday afternoon. Southeast winds getting breezy, continuing to bring in that moisture. It will lead to another round of scattered late afternoon and evening showers and storms with some gusty winds possible. Low 50s Friday night. Temperatures will be low to mid 80s this weekend. Scattered showers and storms a good bet Saturday, some severe.
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11: Bar set the letters to 2-1. This one turned on into right center field. This is down. That's going to score Stokes easy. Wordley on his way to third. Now he's going to be waved home. The throw will be cut off. The throw to the plate. Now in time. Sanderson, what can't you do tonight?
12: So now a pair in scoring position. Second and third, two outs. Already four runs in this inning. And the 1-0. And Camerson tries it!

0: Nebraska leads it 9-1.
1: Nebraska 9, Oklahoma State 1, bottom of the fifth. Runner at first, two outs, Jordy Fromm. With a 1-2, Godwin swings, and they appeal to first, they rule, she went around! Strike three, and Nebraska is going to the Women's College World Series in 2026!
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3: Yes. Welcome back, Sports Nightly, a massive Sports Nightly. I don't know what in the world we possibly could talk about. There's nothing going on, right? Kyle Crooks here in studio having all the fun down in OKC is my friend, my co-host, Jessica Cootey, is in the booth right now that Nate Rohr will call the game tonight out of. By the way, softball will be on the air at 8 o'clock, an extended 30-minute pregame show. First pitch is scheduled for around 8:30. The Huskers and the Arkansas Razorbacks in the first game of the Women's College World Series. We'll have regionals as well starting tomorrow. We'll have Nick Hanley, one half of the Husker baseball radio team, on the show. Jeff Buck as well, the starting left fielder. Camden Cohn did a great job, a nice breakdown, what we like to call the blitz. In this case, a baseball version as he looks around the entire Lincoln Regional and all the opponents, and a nice breakdown from some of those that cover the other teams that'll be at Haymarket Park starting tomorrow. All right, first things first, Jess, how was the drive down to OKC?
4: Long. It was long, but I made it a few times, so I'm used to it. We are finally underway, Kyle. It's kind of funny if you know, you watch a lot of this softball games on TV, you don't realize how long they have to wait during commercials, and especially when it's ESPN on this stage. And so a lot of the players standing around, you saw it in the regionals and super regionals and Lincoln. And so they, I think, had a little extended maybe pregame intro with the TV booth. And so just standing around, but we're officially underway. And the field looks great. I haven't actually been back since they did all the renovations. And so I don't think Nate will be complaining about this booth. Plenty of space. The Nebraska booth is a pretty good view, pretty close to right behind the home plate, so I think he's going to be happy with this setup. But hey, I was listening last night just to the first segment, and first of all, I'm glad how quickly Camden was able to get his name into the intro. And then
3: there's a story there too, Jess, by the way.
4: Okay.
3: They were going to put Camden's name first. Josh couldn't figure out a way to, so Camden was going to be the lead of the show up until like 5 minutes before.
4: That would have been really funny. But then second of all, were you guys talking about maybe some bad weather here? You guys need to stick to broadcasting.
3: We have weather apps. You know, things change.
4: It was nothing. And it's been sunshine all day.
3: Well, so it was bad weather yesterday, I think, is what we were talking about.
4: No,
3: the potential of bad weather, yes.
4: And then you talked about it being a potential baseball and going after 11. And it's absolutely no threat of that. It's been perfect. We started on time for this one. Unless this game goes long, knock on wood.
3: Camden, are you taking notes over there? Because if things change,
5: You
3: know this is live. You know these.
5: It's recorded.
3: You know these things are on, right, Jess?
4: I knocked on wood. So.
3: All right. I think you're jinxing things. All right, how are the vibes around the team? I saw, did they have bus issues today? Were there issues with the tires on the bus? I saw that. They had a couple flat tires. So I think, I know they're ready to go. They have had to sit around all day.
4: Well, I haven't seen. I've been in Sentinel America. Had to take Sonny, which, by the way, tomorrow is Sonny's birthday,
3: yes,
4: along with one Kyle Crooks.
3: Sonny's more important. How did Sonny like the steak? I told that story, by the way, Jess, that Sonny had steak.
4: She loved it. She wanted more, but, you know, we got to limit it. But she got a little bit of a sensitive stomach, but she was fired up for it. So happy birthday to Sonny. Happy birthday to Kyle Crooks tomorrow because he won't be on the show. And then happy birthday to Caleb Benning.
3: Yes.
4: We found that out the other night. So how about that trio all sharing the same birthday?
3: It's Sonny,
4: Caleb, and Kyle.
3: It's a birthday of rock stars minus me. I was elated when I heard that I share a birthday with Sonny. And Sonny's a pro because Sonny's made that drive a bunch down to OKC. But again,
4: I'll go back to the question, the original question.
3: What was your
4: question?
3: But
4: I actually have not been with the team, so I'm just kind of getting here and taking in all of the, you know, buzz around the stadium. And, I posted this on my social, but a lot of people saying, man, I can't believe how many Nebraska fans we've seen. And they even came to the earlier sessions, too. They've been hanging around the ballpark. There's tailgating going on. And I just I'm so surprised that people are still surprised. You know what I mean? Like, it's just, we've seen it. And maybe these are softball fans that don't follow all the other sports, but it's, I don't get why people are still surprised that Nebraska fans show up for everything.
3: Yeah, if anybody follow the NCAA tournament, I get the men's basketball tournament is its own deal, but if you've followed Nebraska volleyball and how they have filled a football stadium and how they have them in all these crazy venues. They're playing at AT&T Stadium. I think it's just a testament to how crazy this fan base is. If you had to guess percentages, and we'll get into the game tonight. We have plenty of time to talk about the matchup with Arkansas. If you had to guess what the percentages would be, because Arkansas is fairly close, right, to Oklahoma City, what the percentages of Husker fans to Razorback fans might be tonight, what would you say?
4: Well, I was just talking to a writer from around here. He writes in Oklahoma City, and he was in Oklahoma City covering, obviously, Nebraska when they were in the NCAA tournament. And he said there's like two Arkansas fans that I've seen. So they've got a very passionate fan base too. They'll be here, but right now it's definitely more Nebraska fans. And listen, he even said the same thing that, Oklahoma fans that will come here will be rooting for Jordy and Nebraska. And so, I'm anxious to see. There's still some empty spaces, but I think they had a team send off today. And so the more that this game goes on, I think the more it will fill in. And of course they move out the team sections for the next session. They'll have a home team of the team that's playing in front of them, so the section for each individual team will move out, and they'll move in the next team, and so you'll see a big Nebraska contingent move in. Yeah, it's definitely, I think right now you're seeing, just walking around and even in the stadium right now as we're walking around, seeing more Nebraska fans in Arkansas. I don't even know if I've seen an Arkansas fan yet, but
3: shots fired already. We haven't even thrown a pitch. You're throwing shots at an entire fan base here.
4: Well, I'm just saying I haven't seen them yet. They might be late arrivals. They might be tailgating. I don't know. I don't know if they're tailgaters, but I also have been up here trying to get everything going, and also they're the same color as Alabama, so who knows? So,
3: true.
4: And did you see the graphic that they had the A for Arkansas?
3: That was tough. That was tough.
4: Yikes.
3: Yeah.
4: But, yeah. No, it's, it's really cool. And I, chatting with a few people, too, just the way that this field is stacking up, and no Oklahoma, no Florida. I think I heard that no Oklahoma, no Florida for the first time since 2007, which is wild. And I think it just shows the continued growth of this sport and maybe more parity. So I think, a lot of complaints about, it's the same teams and OU just wins every year. But I think you're continuing to see, maybe with the NIL era, one of the positives of that is that it's allowing for the talent to maybe spread out a little bit. And now you're seeing more competitive, playoffs, super regionals, regionals, and you're seeing more of the upsets and different teams here. I mean, look at Arkansas here for the first time. Mississippi State, Texas Tech ended up knocking out Florida, and which I think probably Texas Tech needed to be seated a little higher. But, it just is I think it's pretty good. It's good for the sport, but it's pretty cool to kind of see maybe the parity spreading out a little bit.
3: We already have a couple of winners in the day session. Texas Tech, Run Rules, Mississippi State, Tennessee. That was probably the biggest matchup on paper. Tennessee beats Texas 6-3. So Texas Tech, Tennessee, that'll be on Saturday on ABC. Mississippi State and Texas, it's a winner go home game. That'll be tomorrow. Again, if the Huskers win, they'll play on Saturday. If they lose, they'll play an elimination game on Friday. Do have a step aside because we have a really important interview coming up, because we got our man Nick Hanley on the show tonight. 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We'll talk some baseball, Lincoln Regional tomorrow. 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That's next.
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15: 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Of course, softball tonight, a lot of excitement around that. But tomorrow, the beginning of the Lincoln Regional, and one half of that radio team is Nick Hanley. I had a chance to catch up with him earlier today at the media availability. Get his thoughts on this matchup and the entire weekend.
16: All right, welcome inside Haymarket Park, inside the radio booth. That's Nick Hanley. I'm Kyle Crooks, and Nick and Ben will have all the radio coverage this weekend of the Lincoln Regional. First time since 2008, the Huskers will indeed host a regional. It's going to start with the Huskers and South Dakota State rematch of a midweek early on this year. But, Nick, the excitement is palpable. The team's working out right now, going through their practice. Just what do you think the feeling, the vibe is? We know the fan base is fired up. The tickets sold out pretty quickly, but from this team getting an opportunity to host a regional.
17: I think that's the question right now, is there going to be any tightness Friday afternoon? And I mean, you've been around this team too. They don't show that. And I think this is exactly what they had their sights set on. And to see that come to fruition, to see everything that they've been reaching, and now you have that opportunity to really accomplish that big goal. I think they take it in stride. And so I think once they get out of there, the first in and out tomorrow before the game against South Dakota State, I think they're going to have those juices flowing, but I think in a very positive way. I mean, they've been in big environments this year at this ballpark, USC, even the Iowa series was huge, had good crowds. So I think it's just business as usual for this team.
16: Regional of death, we've heard that phrase leading up to tomorrow's action. Of course, you have South Dakota State. Will has said that, look, we're not looking past Friday, and we'll get to Carson Yasson in a bit. He's announced that he will be the starter for the opener. But Ole Miss and their pitching staff, guys that have high velo, Arizona State, you look at some of the numbers, especially home runs. Both teams have hit over 100 home runs this season. What do you see from this regional of death?
17: I mean, it's a good way to describe it. I think when we all saw the regional come out, we're saying, okay, Arkansas is not going to be in there, but here's what you do get. You get Ole Miss as well on top of Arizona State. Let them duke it out Friday night. But I think you start with Arizona State's offense. I think those numbers are eye-popping. Hairston's one of the best players in college baseball, Big 12 Player of the Year. Just his overall slug numbers and his slashes, it's ridiculous. You know, video game type numbers. And, oh, yeah, he's hitting over 400 as well. But, you know, even Carlon for them, I think is you look at 124 strikeouts and it just – the amount of innings, I think 71 innings that he's thrown. So, I mean, the guy is just unbelievable. You get through him, maybe they become a little bit more vulnerable on the pitching staff, but offensively you're dealing with a lot. But the good thing, again, if Nebraska should face them, I feel like they're kind of a similar challenge like Oregon was. And maybe the bad news is Oregon won 3 of 4 games from Nebraska, but, you know, those two losses were extremely close. So I think they're very balanced in a way. But then you look at Ole Miss, a little bit more of a long pitching rotation, too. I think when you look at the arms that you could potentially see, but also a little bit more of a balanced offense, they've got that ability to hurt you on the base path as well. There's just going to be unique challenges no matter what. And then South Dakota State, I mean, we have to acknowledge that was a close game here. I mean, it was a 4-0 game. You kind of hemmed and hawed your way through it, and then all of a sudden you're looking at the eighth inning, it's a tie ball game. So I think what South Dakota State's coming in with the house money, upsetting Oral Roberts, and it's a team that feels like if they can have some success early in a game on Friday afternoon, that they could be a tough team to put away. So I think there's just unique challenges for this entire regional that I think everyone's going to have to deal with those different teams' identities, and I think Nebraska, amidst all of it, I think they feel they're the number one seed in this region. They're hosting this region for a reason, and that they feel like they're the best team in this region.
16: Talked to Ben earlier this week about maybe situating your pitching a little bit differently. We both said we probably know what the answer is. Baseball, you have creatures of habit, but you have South Dakota State, who comes in as technically the softest 4 seed, right, when you look at RPI. And then you could say, okay, let's hold our ace for a winner's bracket Saturday. Yasa will go against South Dakota State. Your thoughts on maybe the ideology of saving your ace? How do you look at it, say, if you were to put your head coaching hat on?
17: I think you look at it in a way of, if we were to pitch off, does it make the most sense for this team? And I think you brought up creatures of habit. That routine, especially this time of the year, you don't always want to overthink it or reshuffle it if you can avoid it. But there have been circumstances where you look at some of the other arms you have, you scout that team, that's in this case South Dakota State, and you say, do we have somebody that we can pitch off of and also present a unique challenge for the South Dakota State team? And I'm sure they went through all of the different scenarios, and I think at the end of the day, this coaching staff landed on, you know what, Carson Yasa has been our Friday guy. We're going to treat this thing like a 3-game series, like a weekend series, and we've had success here with rolling out our Friday guy. Let's not overthink this. Let's let him get deep into the game, and hopefully that bullpen is salvaged, and then what would likely be Ty Horn going Saturday night, hopefully in a winner's bracket matchup and a chance to really put Nebraska in a great spot on Sunday.
16: Yeah, the reality is Ty Horn was your Friday night guy to start the year, and you had the most confidence coming in, and it feels like Ty Horn's in a really good spot right now. We know the issues that he had that dropped him out of the rotation initially. Bullpen work seemed to help him. That frame of mind as a bullpen arm seemed to work. And then coming back into the rotation, he's been great. I mean, your thoughts on the rest of this rotation, right? Ty Horn, Gavin Blackwoods, who was good. I mean, you look at the final score, 8-0, but that wasn't Gavin's fault, right? Your thoughts about some of the other arms?
17: I'll start with Gavin, because you and I saw him throw a shutout against Illinois. He looked great in that game. And it was a game that Nebraska had to have. You know, you think about where we are, why we're in Lincoln for this regional. They don't win that game. And, of course, we know what happened in Ohio State. They're probably not hosting. So Gavin Blackwoods, and we saw him against Florida State as well, another great offense where he's shown big-time stuff. the thing about Gavin Blackowitz, and you bring up Oregon too, he left Nebraska in a position to still win that game, in my opinion. I thought he was as good as you could hope for against that type of offense. So I think he's going into this postseason, going into this regional with confidence. And mm-hmm. so there's a guy that if you got to put the baseball in his hand on a Sunday to either win you a regional or to potentially keep that season alive and force a second championship game, I think they like what they have in Gavin Blackowitz. But, you know, between Ty, we talked about it a lot throughout this season. When he went in the bullpen, that strikeout to walk ratio, 19 mm-hmm. strikeouts to zero walks. And then we've seen that now translate this second go around in the rotation. And I think for him, the key is confidence and command of that changeup, because he's going to throw the 95-mile-an-hour, 96-mile-an-hour fastball. He's going to have a devastating slider, but if that changeup is where it needs to be and where we've seen it trending right now, that's the Ty Horn we saw at the end of last year. That's that Ty Horn that shut out that UCLA team a year ago in the Big Ten Championship. So I love that about him. Then other guys, I think you got to look at Tucker Timmerman. There's a guy that can get you a spot start. Even Price Bender with a unique arm angle and a little bit of that deception too, he's going to get hitters out on their front side. So there's a little bit of that variety that you have guys that can start. Even Colin Novacek's another guy that if you were in an emergency situation, he's trending in the right direction mm-hmm. right now too. So those are some of the arms that if you got into an elimination bracket type situation, guys that could give you some quality innings, whether they were opening the game or coming in late. And then of course, bullpen wise, you got to look at the lefties too. I think Jalen Worthley still on that upward trajectory. Caleb Clark has given you some good innings as well. And of course, if you can get the ball to Jayshon Unger in a situation where he can close it down, I think everybody in that dugout feels good.
16: Yeah, you sort of touched on the bullpen. Let me ask you about atmosphere, right? The tickets just flying away as soon as they went on sale.
17: 15 minutes, right?
16: Yeah. General Mission, I think, sold out in 10 minutes, perhaps the 2,900 tickets that went on sale there. But for you, and I know Ben, I talked to him a few days ago, he said this is his first home regional that he's going to get a chance to call. He came on, I think, in 2009 as part of the Husker baseball crew. But for you, when you look out there, it's going to be similar to USC and Iowa, but maybe even a little bit kind of a step forward, too, there.
17: It will be, and I think we were all talking about this today, you, myself, and Ben, and everyone that we've mingled with, and seeing the NCAA logos on the baselines that we'll end up seeing on Friday. That's where I think it really hits home. You're like, wow, it's a little bit different. And I expect the crowd to be a little bit different, too. I thought Iowa, that crowd had a little bit of edge to it because it was probably Iowa. The USC, the place was full. And people understood how good USC was, but I think it was more of a respectable crowd. I think this is going to have a little bit of an edge. I think this crowd is going to have a little bit of an edge to it, and I think this team is going to feed off of it. I think those butterflies and that excitement that we'll all be experiencing just having a chance to cover this for the first time since 2008, I think it's going to be amazing for those guys down there, but I think that just goes to show you how much it means to them and that they – every year you set out for this type of goal, to have a postseason tournament of significant value and meaning here in your ballpark, and they've accomplished that. And there's a lot of guys wearing that uniform that got here with that goal in mind. And the fact that those guys are also a big part of Nebraska having success, and now they have a chance to not only live it, but to fulfill the next big goal, I think it's going to be pretty awesome.
16: Chatting with Nick Hanley, it's okay to be Nebraska nice, but let's, you know, not that nice.
17: Yeah, I mean, that's the thing is, you know, it's okay. Heckling's fine, right? Heckling's
16: Ole Miss
17: fine.
16: Ole Miss is used to it, right?
17: Oh, my gosh, yeah. I mean, you got to let them know. If you're getting Ole Miss at any point in this tournament, you got to let them know that you can toe that line a little bit. We don't want anybody to cross the line.

0: And of course, right? But it's okay to toe that line, especially this time of the year where everyone's going to have their liquid of choice and their way of getting ready for the game. It's going to be fun. And again, with what happened with the ticket sales and just the overall sport, not shocking, but I think it just goes to show you how excited people are for this, planning their day around it on Friday, and then hoping the weekend will also live up to the hype.
1: I think the tailgate scene might be similar to kind of a mini version of a football Saturday here in Lincoln, for sure. Dylan Carey, his last go at it, right? I talked to him a couple weeks ago about having a chip on his shoulder, didn't expect him back, the whole not getting drafted thing. He's come back, he's had a career year. You look at his slug numbers. For him, he came back with something to prove, and now he sets himself up on the biggest stage. The A-Crew is here for ESPN, too. That doesn't hurt things in terms of showcasing Nebraska, and specifically Dylan Carey. How about the season he's had, and what's ahead of him?
0: It's a great point that you bring up about having that, you know, the Carl Ravage, Kyle Peterson, the big ESPN crew, being able to talk about this Nebraska team, because they're not going to be able to do that without bringing up Dylan Carey in such high regard. And there are going to be people paying attention that are going to be part of, hopefully, Dylan's next journey. And I just think of, there are a lot of guys that can go through what DC went through, of that disappointment a year ago, not only ended the season in a really convincing fashion where Nebraska gets blown out by Oklahoma, but you're thinking, you know, you're hugging everybody, thinking this is the last time you're going to see him, and then all of a sudden you're back, and you're trying to process that. You're trying to make the best of that situation. He goes to the Driveline Academy. I mean, just really gets into the weeds of the offense and the slug and the strength that it's going to take for him to get to that next level. But so many times you can see guys just overthinking that, having that woe is me attitude. When we talk about a chip, it takes a special guy, I think, to be able to use that chip wisely, to use it in a way that's not only going to benefit himself individually and that ability to improve what he needed to improve, but also to benefit the team. And we know that Dylan Carey is one of the biggest team guys on this, but just to see him put in that work and watch the strength, you can tell he just looks a little different physically, but his ability to make, I would say, quicker adjustments in games, trying to get him out on his front side with the breaking ball in the dirt, he's done a much better job of laying off that, or at least being able to adjust his weight to where he can still make contact in a two-strike situation. Then defensively, my goodness, I just don't know if we've discussed it enough. And even when we feel like we have, it probably isn't enough of how solid he's been defensively. Just watch him in and out during practice today on PFPs. You know, he's just, it's in the glove out. I mean, it's just, it's boom, boom. I remember when I was really young watching Omar Vizquel and Roberto Alomar turning to and just seeing how quick, and I just didn't think it was possible for a human to be able to get the ball in their glove and have it exit their hand in that amount of time. You watch guys like, at this level, we see some pretty good shortstops. Rock Chulowski's obviously very good in the Big Ten, but Dylan Carey, that defense too, I think it's opened a lot of eyes. It's always been pretty solid, but I think between the offense and what he's doing defensively, I think it's made him a lot more well-rounded, a lot more attractive to the scouts.
1: What's interesting about this team, the veteran nature, right? You have a class that's dogpiled twice at Omaha in the Big Ten tournament, have played in regionals, and of course you have the thought of the defeat in a regional. Didn't end the way you wanted it to last year, but then you also have the dichotomy of the younger guys, right, that don't necessarily know this stage and don't know what they don't know. Maybe that could be a good thing in Jeter Worth and Drew Grigo. It's a good mix heading into the postseason.
0: I think for those guys, too, it's great to have that home crowd behind you, because it's going to feel like another weekend at the ballpark where they've had so many fans and a lot of success. 23-1 says a lot about that. So you're hoping for those young guys it will be like that. Of course, there's going to be a little extra elevation with that heart rate, I'm sure. But it's going to be that way for everybody down there, I think. But you bring up something that I think is interesting, because last year, you win that Big Ten tournament, and it felt like such an accomplishment given the way the season was. You had to win that to play in the NCAA tournament. They win it. You know, they win one game in the NCAA tournament. And I think, as much the disappointment as there was, especially the way you lost to Oklahoma, I think this team felt like it overachieved in the month of May. I think this year now, this was the goal. And to get themselves into a regional, if you're hosting a regional, the expectation is you get out of that regional victorious. And so I think those dogpiles at Charles Schwab Field for a lot of that core group that has dogpiled, that was great. I think now they're looking for the bigger one here at the home ballpark where they can move on to a super regional. But, you know, for the young guys, I think they're going to take their cues from from a veteran-led group that's had a lot of those big moments, that success, and I think that that's going to be a big part of that confidence that Nebraska brings in here because, you could have thrown in any team into this regional, and I think this team, sometimes there's that blissful ignorance. You just don't look at the draft reports on certain teams and guys that they have individually because I think this team not only feels like they've got their own dudes, but they also collectively, this team that has been together for a very long time, feels like they're going to have the answer when they need it.

0: going to have some important innings is Tucker Timmerman. I think there's a guy that you're starting to see him get back to form of what we saw last year, and I think that sinker can be a problem for any type of offense, inducing that weak contact, just pounding the strike zone like Tuck often does. Mm-hmm. I think he's going to be a big X factor out of the bullpen. And then offensively, it's probably not a big X factor because he's been so solid, but just get Mac Moyer back on. You know, Mac had a tough time in the Big Ten tournament. We talk about how it's so important, especially at this level against quality pitching, to set that table. Mac Moyer being able to set the tone offensively, get back to the ways of we've seen Mac pretty much 85-90% of this season. I'm excited to see how he responds after a tough weekend in Omaha. I mean, he's a big X factor no matter what. But then I'd also look in the bottom of that lineup too, that second leadoff man and guy like Rhett Stokes. And I think Rhett Stokes, if he can provide those opportunities where he's getting on base and, again, flipping that lineup back over to Mac and to that thunder of the lineup, I think that's going to be huge for this offense.
1: You excited? Ready to go?
0: Yeah, really excited. Yeah, this is – we knew that this – after the Ohio State wasn't looking so pretty, but then coming right back on 7-0 before the Big Ten tournament, here we are. It's finally here. Yeah, I cannot wait.
1: Nick Hanley, we'll have the call with Ben McLaughlin. 2:30, our coverage starts here on the radio network, the Huskers app, the whole deal, and the whole crew will be inside Haymarket Park for the Lincoln Regional Huskers in South Dakota State. They kick it all off tomorrow.
2: Great stuff with Nick, and look forward to hearing Nick and Ben on the call this weekend. I'll be with the guys pre- and post-game shows throughout the Lincoln Regional. Hopefully the Huskers have a big weekend here in baseball. Coming up, Nick Hanley also had an opportunity to talk with Jeff Buck. That's coming up next.
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7: 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Brett Allen and Angie Raines sat down recently with KNEB News, telling us the group brings together the musical catalogs of Stevie Nicks and Tom Petty in a single show.
8: Really a full theatrical production. Clothing changes, dialogue. We try to talk
9: our
8: some of the history.
9: Yeah,
8: we try to talk some of the history of Tom Petty and Stevie Nicks, of things that happened along the way with them, and we've kind of worked that into the show.
7: A portion of ticket proceeds will be donated to the Nebraska Cattlemen's Disaster Relief Fund that's providing assistance to those recovering from the Morrill Fire earlier this year. General admission tickets are $28 to $35. Online through the gypsyheartbreakers.com or at the door with a discount for the first 100 tickets sold online for the show. And heads up, drivers in the northern panhandle, starting June 8th, you can expect delays on Highway 20. The Nebraska Department

0: Department of Transportation says crews with Simon Contractors will be tackling major road work and concrete repairs west of Shadron. Traffic will be down to a single lane in spots, using temporary signals and pilot cars to guide you through. From the newsroom, I'm Scott Miller.
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3: 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We mentioned earlier today was media day for baseball and the Lincoln Regional. With that, we did have a chance to catch up with Nick Hanley. Appreciate his time, but also Nick pulling double duty, had a chance to chat with the Huskers left fielder Jet Buck.
4: Nick Hanley here at the Huskers Radio Network, talking to senior transfer Jet Buck, getting ready for the NCAA tournament. And Jet, first of all, I mean, I know this is why you came to Nebraska, to be in a situation like this, and even better that you guys are hosting, but take me through the season so far. Just how's it been for you from that first weekend in Arizona to where we are here in the postseason?
5: Yeah, it's just crazy. I thought after the fall, like, this team couldn't get any closer, but just every week we get closer. We all go, you know, hang out together every weekend after the series, after we've been together the whole weekend. So it's just cool seeing this team, like, keep connecting even closer, and I think that's just why we've been successful, just because, you know, we're playing for one another.
4: You had really quite the first weekend, too. You're getting on base. You're getting acclimated to not only this level, but just what it means. You saw all the Husker fans even out there in Arizona, too. But have you had that moment this year where it's just like, okay, this is real. This is happening, and it's a lot of fun?
5: Yeah, I mean, I think it was the USC series where we broke the weekend record for attendance. And it's just like, I'm in left field, and you're just looking around, and it's just a sea of red, and it's just crazy, especially coming from, you know, Division II where there's 300 people, and then going from, you know, 21,000 a weekend. It's just crazy, you know, the support. And I, you know, our home record, we've only lost one game. I think that's a huge impact to, you know, us.
4: Well, and you mentioned being in left field. You were really penciled in as that everyday second baseman. Will Jeske goes down, kind of reshuffling a little bit of that rotation of, you know, getting guys like Drew Grigo in the outfield. You move from second to left field. First of all, how's that transition been, and just what did you kind of take it away from playing that new position this year? Probably wasn't the initial plan going in.
5: I mean, yeah, Coach Bolt, like, asked me where I wanted to play when I came in here. I just told him I want to play, you know, put me anywhere. So I'm happy where I'm at, and I had some outfield experience from JUCO. I played center field in JUCO, so I mean, it wasn't too much of a transition. I just haven't done it a little bit. It just took me, you know, a couple reps to get used to it.
4: The routine, if you know you're in the lineup as a second baseman as opposed to a left fielder, for you physically and mentally just getting ready for that start for the two different positions, does it change much?
5: I mean, not really. When we do our BP, you know, just from second to left field, just getting the reps. And, you know, Coach Bolt has me come to second during some practice too, so I stay in the groove of it.
4: When you take a look at just the overall excitement level that you guys bring into this tournament, you mentioned just how tight-knit everybody is, but just the overall confidence. Every coach wants to say they're playing, their team's playing their best baseball going into this weekend. Tell me why you guys feel that confident that you're the team that is going to emerge out of this regional. What is it about this team that you think will really be the difference?
5: Oh, yeah. We've just been bringing a lot of energy to practice. I think we're super excited, you know, to come out here and play this weekend, especially being at home. Just, you know, we just play good at home, so we're just ready to see what we're able to do.
4: If there's one guy that you look at on this staff that you faced during fall, that you faced even early in spring before you got going, toughest pitcher that you've had to go up against leading into the season?
5: You know, Yasa's always up there, but I think I only had to face Yasa once. Gosh, that's a good question.
4: I feel like you guys said, didn't you say Manel at the beginning of the season?
5: Manel's really tough just because he's down here and he throws that sinker and he breaks that slider off of it too. But, you know, it's hard to say because I haven't faced him in a long time.
4: Yeah.
5: I haven't faced any of our guys in a while. But Yas is always tough at a bat. Manel's gave me a run for my money. Yeah.
4: So your first introduction to the team. I want to get into some of the personalities on this team, because we know that one of the guys that walks around with the utmost confidence both on and off the field is Will Jeske. Mm-hmm, yeah. I want to know what your first impression was when you met Will Jeske.
5: Okay, so I just moved into the house. It was me and Beek. I think everyone else was gone, not back yet. And Beek called Jeske on FaceTime, and he was like, get a load of this guy. And he just started going crazy on the phone. Who knows? I'm not sure if a lot of freaking clothes was on. But it was just like, wow. Yeah.
4: Just and to wrap it up, too, just with this team dynamic, you mentioned some of the characters, the close-knit. When you do think about the reason you wanted to play for Nebraska, and I know we talked about it in the beginning of the season, what led you to come here to Nebraska, when you think back at it, is this everything that you hoped it would be, and just everything that you wanted to wear the Husker uniform? Has that kind of come to fruition for you?
5: Absolutely. I mean, when we got here, we all had to say, like, why we wanted to come here, and majority of the answers just like, we want to be with a winning program. I feel like every team I've been on hasn't made it like far in the playoffs at all, like lost first round, and just to get to this point where we're hosting regional is just unbelievable, and I just can't wait for this weekend to see, you know, the fans and us bring the energy.
3: Yeah, it's going to be exciting. And for Jet Buck, taking that jump up from Division II, he certainly has had a good season. Unselfish player playing a new position out in left field for the Huskers. Their 20th regional all-time, back-to-back regionals for the Huskers, back-to-back-to-back regional appearances for the first time. The last time that happened, the final of the trio was in 2008. Of course, first time the Huskers hosting a regional since 2008. When we return, Jessica Cootey rejoins me from OKC. Coming up.
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3: Final segment of the first hour of Sports Nightly. Reminder that Nate and Husker softball will be on the air for an extended pregame show starting at 8 o'clock, and we'll take you up to first pitch around 8:30. Game going on right now. What's interesting is we have Jess in Oklahoma City, so we can hear the roar of the crowd. And already a home run, and then another home run. That was Megan Grant, Jess, right? That just went deep. We heard the roar of the crowd, and we just saw it on television. So UCLA, all of a sudden, they've hopped out in front, and the single-season home run queen, Megan Grant, is now homered at the World Series.
9: Adding to it, did you guys not hear Nate's play-by-play?
3: I heard it. I thought that's what I heard in the background.
9: So breaking news, Nate Rohr.
3: He's in the house. Can we get Nate to wave in the camera?
9: Yep, there he is.
3: There he is. Let's go.
9: Listen, this guy is the mayor.

0: of college softball, I think, because do you know how many people have stuck their head in this booth and they are disappointed that it's me in here and not him?
1: You need security over there.
0: I know. I think I need to be his PR person because, I mean, I think it's up to 10 now. A couple people have asked for you, Kyle, but hey, Nate's got a long, long list.
1: I appreciate you throwing that out there and pretending that a couple people. Now, you had Kent during the Oklahoma City, right, and how popular he was, and now you're fighting people off to get to Nate here in Oklahoma
0: City. At least I'm prepared to handle Nate's long line of people because of what I had to handle in Oklahoma City with Kent. I'm prepared for both.
1: Well, the good thing is you don't have to fight anybody off during football season, maybe away from Damon. Right? Because people want to get to Damon down
0: Damon,
1: on the field.
0: Yeah,
1: By the way, I was not a fan of that shot you took on social media, by the way, about me having my earphones higher than normal.
0: Well, listen, I turned this thing on. It was you that last used this because it was at when we were live out at Bolin last week.
1: I keep them very reasonable. I've learned. I keep my volumes very reasonable now.
0: No, it was blaring when I put this on.
1: Whatever. Anyway, how does it feel? What's the crowd look like right now?
0: It's filling in, and Nate even commented when he came in. He's pretty impressed at the Husker contingent as well. So, seeing some 98s walk around as well. So, as we mentioned, I think there's going to be some Oklahoma fans that are going to be sporting some 98s here as well. But, hey, before you take over again, I did have some texts on the text line.
1: Mm-hmm.
0: Mike chimed in and said, happy birthday, Kyle and Sonny from the OGs in the chat.
1: Thank you.
0: And
1: Mike.
0: Then Tim in Minnesota also wanted to make sure and wish you a happy birthday since there will not be a show tomorrow.
1: I appreciate that, Mike and Tim. The birthday's rolling in. But again, more importantly, it's Sonny's birthday tomorrow. It's Caleb Benning's birthday tomorrow. So it's going to be a big birthday bash tomorrow. It's a shame we don't have a show. I feel like I would enjoy, like, maybe Camden could bring me in a cake or something tomorrow, some ice cream. Instead, I get nothing.
0: Problem is, Sonny couldn't be there in studio.
1: You know, that is a shame. How are your parents love seeing Sonny? That must be a thrill.
0: They're quite the proud grandparents or grand. They call him her grandpuppy. They call her their grandpuppy.
1: I like that.
0: Their grandpup. So they're pretty proud. They love her. So they're excited that she's going to be here for a couple weeks and. Or, I guess, 10 days. So, they're doing well, and they're probably going to try to make it up here a couple times. This one was a little late, and then my brother will also be making it up here. You saw he was celebrating pretty good on, Saturday?
1: Yeah.
0: So, he enjoyed himself on Saturday. So, yeah, we'll have the Cootie Clan. My cousin Harley, who has become close with Rhonda Ravel, who has mentored her a little bit, giving her some advice on coaching, so she'll make it up here. So, listen, my family's going to do their part. They're going to be here to support the Huskers.
1: We know the Cooties always do their part, and we saw yesterday on social media, I'm sure you saw this, but of course, Delta Dawn, that is the song, the battle cry for the Huskers every time they win. Tanya Tucker, who's the artist of that song.
0: Tanya Tucker, not Tanya.
1: Okay.
0: You were going to lose some people for that, Kyle. It's Tanya Tucker.
1: Tanya Tucker. She FaceTime into the team. who was that, Nate?
0: Yeah. Said spoken like a Jersey boy.
1: Tanya Tucker spoke to the team. That was pretty surreal for Rhonda. She looked like she was in shock.
0: And sang for the team. Do you know any of the words, Kyle?
1: No, I don't know anything. How many times do we get to this point and realize I know nothing?
0: Delta Dawn, you don't know any of that?
1: I don't know by now? I know it now a little bit, just from the videos.
0: You should learn it, and we should sign off with that. Between now and the end of the show, you should learn the lyrics.
1: No. I'll save that for the team. You said you don't want me singing. You said I have no talents.
0: But
1: so that's why I don't. That's why I don't do anything else besides just talk.
0: hey, Alabama's got. Looks like they were going to send somebody to the bullpen, but
1: okay. Jocelyn Brisky, who's the starter, SEC Pitcher of the Year, who could very well have won National Pitcher of the Year. So UCLA, who the Huskers of course beat 3 out of 4 here at the World Series, had a pretty easy go of it in the Super Regionals, but Megan Grant, who is the home run queen, has homered. Was it back-to-back, or was there a batter in between the home runs?
0: No, it was back-to-back, yeah. Wasn't it? Okay. It was back-to-back, right, Nate? It was back-to-back, yeah. Yeah.
1: Yeah.
0: And there was two on with the first one, and then the other one was a solo shot, so.
1: Interesting.
0: Yeah. I still cannot believe you said Tanya Tucker. I will not tell Coach Revelle that. Actually, I probably will, but maybe,
1: Camden,
0: maybe
1: did you,
0: next
1: Camden,
0: year.
1: Did you know that? Camden didn't know. Chris, did you know that?
0: He didn't know it was Tanya Tucker?
1: Chris didn't know Tanya. Tanya. I was just going to call Camden Tanya. Tanya. Camden didn't know Tanya. Chris didn't know Tanya. So I'm just like everybody else in the studio. I guess it's different because I'm the guy with the microphone and the camera.
0: Children of the Corn on the chat said Kyle needs to put credit on Tanya's name.
1: What don't we get? Every time I go on the air, I say something stupid. This is just the next thing. What do you want from? Oh,
0: what do you say?
1: Yesterday too. Yeah, you weren't paying attention. We get it. You never pay attention.
0: No, I was just making sure we weren't, because you're not paying attention to the chat.
1: So I'm looking right at it.
0: Okay.
1: I was going to mention something about the chat yesterday. Dr. J and Carney texted in. I didn't realize that it was Shane's second identity.
0: This is a bad look for you this week, Kyle.
1: I mean, what? Nobody's ever told me that. Nobody. Duke had no
0: idea.
1: I understand he's a doctor.
0: When he texts in on the text line, he says Dr. J and Carney, and then
1: we've established that. Yes, I didn't know that was Shane, though. I understood Shane was a doctor.
0: I don't know how you missed that. I don't know how you missed that.
1: People don't tell me things. What do you want from me?
0: Like, if there's nothing to tell.
1: I guess, okay. I should understand identities are identities, and I should just know, just like that. The new guy should just know, just like that.
0: You should.
1: All right, Jess. We still got another hour of this. I don't know if I could take another hour of this, to be honest with you.
0: You nervous?
1: Am I nervous?
0: Or you don't want me giving you crap about not knowing Tanya Tucker?
1: I think we've just gotten off to a bad start here in this last segment of the first hour. By the way, Bama got a runner on to lead off the bottom of the third, tying run to the plate. I have a feeling it's going to be a high-scoring game. Taylor Tinsley, of course, getting the start for UCLA. 3-1 Bruins, course Huskers. They will be in action. I'm going to do what Jess does. Almost 90 minutes away, I'm going to do the countdown, just like Jess. We're a little over 93 minutes away, exactly. So we're getting closer. The first pitch, that's my dig to Jess, because she's been getting on me.
0: Good one, Kyle.
1: I know, I got you back. All right,
0: terrible.
1: Nate Rohr will have the call tonight, though, at 8:30 on the network. Pregame starts at 8 o'clock. Still more to do. Camden Cohn will look around the Lincoln Regional, as well as part of what we like to call the baseball blitz in the second hour. Stick with us.
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